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1: Iran war and strains on oil shipping are pushing oil and gas prices higher. The price of diesel essential to shipping and agriculture has been steadily increasing. And Patrick DeHaan with Gas Buddy says those increases show no signs it could be coming back down.
2: We're now at $6.34 a gallon for diesel. And I would think that by the weekend, we could be at $6.60 a gallon, with some areas of the Midwest approaching $7. There's really no signs of when this might start to slow down.
1: Sean Combs' lawyers say the rap mogul has stopped paying his legal bills as he serves out a 50-month federal prison sentence for prostitution offenses.
3: Sean Combs' civil attorney says the imprisoned hip-hop mogul hasn't paid his legal bill in more than 6 months and is asking a judge to let him off a lawsuit that Combs filed in 2024. The lawyer cited a, quote, total breakdown in cooperation and communication with Combs. In a statement, Sean Combs accused his attorneys of overcharging him and running up his legal bills while he serves out a 50-month sentence in a New Jersey federal prison. Combs is currently scheduled to be released in February 2028. Peter Haralambos, ABC News, New York.
1: Pennsylvania's the Department of Health there confirmed 38 new measles cases since Monday. More than 700 cases across 38 counties have been confirmed in the state, and over 100 people needed to be hospitalized. So far, Pennsylvania's reported 4 measles-related deaths. The latest, an unvaccinated 18-year-old woman. Dave Packer, ABC News.
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0: Normal is broke and common sense is weird, so we're here to help you transform your life. From the Ramsey Network in the Fairwinds Credit Union studio, it's The Ramsey Show. I'm Jade Warshaw. Next to me, Rachel Cruz, taking your calls about your life and your money. So give us a call. Jennifer's done that. Jennifer is in Las Vegas, Nevada, on the line right now. Hey, Jennifer, how can we help today?
1: Hi. Thank you for taking my call.
0: You bet.
1: Okay, so basically, I wanted to get some advice. I thought I was doing pretty good financially. And I don't follow the baby steps or do any of that. But I watch you guys, and I know it's good, solid advice that you guys give. But now that I'm getting older, I realize that I don't know if I'm ever going to be able to retire.
0: How old are you?
1: I am 53 years old, and my husband is about same. He's 52, almost 53. And we bought a house probably 5 years ago, and you know, that was our dream. And we had a lot of debt, but we've been plugging away, and we were almost there. Like, to me, I was like, hey, I'm almost there. I have a little bit left. I have 6 more months left on a car payment. I have maybe one credit card that I have like a couple hundred bucks on. So that's like almost done. And then just recently, my husband had an issue with his teeth. Like, we've always known that he's always had like kind of issues with his teeth, but we just kind of put it off. And so finally, it was really bothering him. He went to the dentist. They're like, sorry, buddy, we got to get rid of them.
0: Because of them?
1: All of them.
0: They're,
2: how much did that cost?
1: So it's about 40 grand.
0: With like root canals and like the whole deal?
1: No. They just took all his teeth out.
0: So $40,000?
2: So was that your wake-up call financially of realizing, oh my gosh,
1: yeah,
2: we don't.
1: Yeah.
0: And the hard part is you're 53 and it's like the hourglass sands. You're seeing them running out.
1: Yeah. You know, and I mean, like, to me, health is sometimes it's a little bit more important than just how many things you have and collected, you know?
0: Sure. Yes.
1: And so we thought about it for a while, and we kind of knew it was coming, but we kept putting it off, you know?
0: Well, I mean, let's be honest. The dental thing and the health part of this, you're right. Like, there are certain things that take precedent, and it's like, if it's health, you want to lean all the way in. But that wasn't the cause of what you're feeling now. That was one of the many dominoes that started tipping over. And when you have, you know, 10 or 12 dominoes in a row, you feel the weight of all of those tipping over on you.
1: Right.
0: And so I think that's what's taken place. And to your own point, it sounds like it's kind of just been years, maybe even decades of kind of knowing what you need to do, but not leaning into it. And I think that's what you're feeling right now.
1: Yeah, I feel that, you know, because, and the thing is, I've always been the one in the marriage who's taken care of all the financial stuff, you know, paying the bills, all that kind of stuff. And we've always been on the same page. It's not.
0: But where is it left you? Like, where are you guys today? Like, what's the picture?
2: Yeah. How much do you have in retirement?
1: Okay. So this is the sad part. I have an IRA and I have a Roth and I have a savings account. All of them all together are about 24,000.
0: Okay.
1: And that's it.
0: What about him?
1: He's just been there for 5 years. He just hit his 5-year mark where he's been working, and so he is eligible for the pension.
0: Okay.
1: But I don't know what that's going to be. You know what I mean? Like,
0: sure.
1: From what he
0: but
1: tells me,
0: but does he have
1: other...
0: any money saved? So, but basically, what you're telling me is he got saved by this pension because there's nothing else there. That's what I took away from what you just said.
1: Yeah, because we've always put everything together. So, like. Yeah, the IRA, and I mean, yeah, the retirement, it's like, it's under my name, but it's both of ours. You know what I mean?
0: Right, the total is $24,000 for all of you, for the both of you, between IRA, Roth, and savings.
2: Wait, so how much do you guys make a year, Jennifer?
1: So he just got a raise. Right. So now, between the both of us, we both make the same amount, about $50,000 a year.
0: Okay, so $100,000 total.
2: And how much consumer debt do you have?
1: Other than like my car and this new loan,
2: everything,
1: I'm going to say it's about, let's see.
0: Jennifer, I want to call out something here because this is going to help you off of this call. What you're doing on this call is, I think, what you've done for the last, for your working career from age 20, probably when you got your first major job until now, age 52, 53, is you look at something and your first instinct is, ooh, this might be kind of bad. And so instead of looking at what it is, you kind of say, oh, well, it's not that bad. We just did this. And you kind of cover up the negative thing with the most recent positive. Oh, it's not that bad. I mean, after all, we did just go out to eat last night. Oh, that's not that bad. After all, I did just get a raise. Oh, that's not right. Yeah. And so even with the questions that Rachel and I are trying to get you to answer, we can't get the answers because you're trying to cover it up. Now's the time. Like, put the chips on the table so we can help you. How much is the debt? Let's just say it.
1: Well, now it's about $43,000.
0: Okay. And that's between car, credit card, dental loan, anything else, student loan, HELOC, anything else?
1: No.
2: So you used some money that you had saved for the dental procedure because you told us it was $40,000.
1: No, that was all in. $40,000, that's how much the dentist told us. That's how much the loan was for.
2: Yes. Okay.
1: So but, no, we didn't tap into our savings account.
2: Okay, so how do you have $43,000 of debt?
1: Well, it's $40 for the dentist. It's $3,000 for another dental bill for me. And then I have consumer debt. It's about $1,000.
0: What about the car?
2: What about the car?
0: Credit cards?
1: Oh, the car. I'm sorry. The car is $3,000 for the car.
0: Okay, what about the credit cards?
1: No, that's it. The credit cards I owe. Credit cards I owe $700 on one and I owe $300 on another.
0: Okay, so let's really, really...
2: Can we level set for a second?
0: Level set it right now.
2: That what you've been doing has not worked. Do you agree?
1: I mean, we're not like homeless, but yeah, I know.
0: Well, is that... Hold on. Stop right there. Is the standard... Because the standard is not homelessness. That's not the bar that we're trying to beat in life. The bar that we're trying to beat is your best self. And feeling like when you go to work 9 to 5 and sacrifice all that time and effort that you're actually building something.
2: I kind of want to just, I love you, Jennifer. If you're in front of me, I think I would just grab your shoulders and shake you and be like, Jennifer, Jennifer, you got a solid 15 years left. Let's move. Let's do some stuff, right? Let's do some stuff and don't sugarcoat it.
0: Don't sugarcoat this anymore. You know, we're not here to judge you. We're here to be your friend.
2: We want to put you on a plan to get you out of mediocrity into a thriving situation financially where you're not having to cover up anything. That it's like, this is what it is, and I'm proud of my situation.
0: Yes.
2: So, Jeffrey, if you stay on the line, Christian's going to pick up. We're going to give you Total Money Makeover, the book, because what we're going to start to do is we're going to start to pay off this debt. Starting with the credit card, the car, you're going to go down the list. We're going to save some of this money. Some of this money and savings that you have that's not invested. It's going to be thrown at the debt, and you're going to go through the baby steps. At the beginning of the call, she said, I don't really do the baby steps.
0: Well, now you do.
2: I kind of feel like you should, you know? Just try something new, Jennifer.
0: Like sands through the hourglass.
2: It is, right?
0: So are the days of our lives.
2: Hey guys, it's Rachel Cruz. 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
0: Well, back to the phone lines where we have Andre in Los Angeles, California. Andre, you are on the line, buddy.
6: Hi, guys. How are you doing?
0: Doing great. How can we help?
6: So I had a question. I'm a bit worried about my dad and the way that he uses his money. I'm looking to get married maybe middle of next year, and I'm just kind of worried about his financial habits. And so I want to have a conversation with him about it, but I don't know how to go about
0: it. What are the habits you're seeing that you're concerned about? What's he doing?
6: So just to give some context, my mom is like no longer around. So he, for example, he does not cook for himself. He orders out a lot. He eats lunch, like he buys lunch every day. He buys dinner every day. And sometimes it's takeout, sometimes it's delivery. It's just a lot of money on food overall. On top of, you know, he's got a mortgage, he's got other expenses as well.
2: Do you know how much he makes, Andre? Do you have a pretty good grasp of what's going on, or it's just more of a feeling, and you're seeing a pattern happen that you're nervous about?
6: Well, I know he can sustain himself. I just think that maybe the money that he makes can be allocated towards other places as well, but I think for the average person, he's spending like a little more than the ideal amount.
0: Is it mostly the money that's bothering you, or is it just the unhealthfulness of kind of the way his lifestyle is looking, or is it both?
6: It's a bit of both, actually.
2: And how old are you?
6: I'm 23.
2: Okay. And are you living with him? Are you home, or... are you on your own?
6: Yeah, I live at home with them, yeah.
0: Okay. And is this new behavior? You said your mom's not in the picture. Did they get divorced? Like, did something trigger this behavior that you're like, man, this is new, this is unhealthy, this is not good for his money?
6: No, She passed away coming on 5 years now in December.
2: I'm sorry.
6: And so, thank you. You know, so I guess to him, it's like, well, I have no one to cook for me, so my only option is to, you know, buy food.
2: Yeah, and how much does he make a year? Do you know?
6: Maybe like 100, 110.
2: Okay. And has he complained about money to you in general, about not being able to do X, Y, and Z, and I don't have enough for retirement or anything? Is there any other, anything that he's worried about?
6: He has mentioned about like money strains before. So he's got the mortgage. He's got a car payment on a car that he rarely uses, which even to this day, I'm still asking myself, like, why'd you buy that car if you don't even use it?
2: Yeah. Okay. And so it's these small habits that you feel like are adding up, and you want his money to be best used for him, not being wasted, basically. Is that your main question?
6: Yeah, that's kind of about it.
0: You know, when I hear what you're saying, I think there's a lot of grief that's at work in what you're seeing. It sounds like, oh, you know, mom is gone. She used to cook the meals, and he never figured out how to start doing that on his own. And you're there, like, watching firsthand, like, dude, this is draining your money very, very quickly. There's a car that nobody's using anymore, but we haven't sold it. We haven't gotten rid of it. Those sorts of things. I might, Andre, approach this from that side of it, more so than the financial side of it, and just say, gosh, Dad, I'm noticing some things. And you know what would really make me happy? I miss mom cooking. And I feel like I would love for us to just make some meals together a couple of times a week, and it would make me feel a lot better. Would you do that with me? And I think that that's something that both of you can benefit from without attacking this from like, hey, Dad, you're spending too much money on going out to eat. Because I really don't think that's the root of this problem. I think it's a grief thing and a gender roles thing that he's just missing his wife cooking the meals.
2: Yeah. And there's a bigger picture to it, too, of, you know, it's not the delivery food stuff that's going to probably like take him out. Probably not. But long term of you saying to him, Dad, I want to see you thrive. I mean, you're coming up on, how old is he? Is he in his 60s?
6: He's 58.
2: Okay.
6: He says he wants to retire within the next few years. He's a business owner.
2: Okay, great. So I think you can just say, hey, Dad, I know that this is coming up timeline wise. And I would love, and you could say, I'm happy to do it with you. I would love just to look at some of your expenses, because I just wonder if you can actually put a little bit more away every month. That would really accelerate where you want to be in 5 years. And we can look at some expenses and what those could be, right? And I'm sure food will be a glaring option. The car payment will be a glaring option, right? And so it's more of a discussion and a suggestion for something bigger, right? As Jade's talking, let's solve and let's press into the grief. Let's solve for in 5 years, right? If you kind of just nitpick every little thing for him, especially as his son, he's probably going to be like, what are you talking about?
0: Yeah,
2: like,
0: powdered butt syndrome.
2: Yes,
0: yeah.
2: Yes, that's right. That's right. So I would go at it more from those angles than, Dad, you're spending too much on Uber Eats.
0: How do you think he would respond to that, what Rachel said?
6: I have tried bringing it up to him, but I think since I'm the youngest of his three kids, he kind of looks at me like, I mean, I'm sure he respects me as an adult, but I think I have two older brothers, so I think he would make it better from them, but I want to get better having those conversations with him.
0: I mean, there is a piece of this, Andre, we touched on, we said it quickly, but like that powdered butt syndrome, that just that feeling of, hey, I was here when you came out of the womb. I changed your diapers. You don't know more than me about this. That really, and it's not even a pride thing. It's just like
2: it is what it is.
0: It is what it is. And so don't take that personally. You'll probably feel the same way with your kids when the time comes. I just think it's very hard to bridge that gap and do what it is that you're trying to do. I think that if you can just say things to him that are more curious, instead of you trying to say you need to do this, that could help. That could help you open up the conversation. Not so much that he'll have the conversation with you, but you never know what he'll go back and think about and, you know, start putting in place. So if you just say out of curiosity, Dad, are you still planning to retire in the next 5 years? Oh, okay. I was just thinking about making sure that you have everything ready. Oh, okay, cool. You know, and just say things out of curiosity, not telling him, that could really help.
2: And part of becoming an adult is realizing that you can't change people. So you may get to the end of all of this, which is a very real reality, that he's just not going to listen. Yeah, and so you have to be okay with that as well, right? That that you saying these things is out of your own concern for him, and it can't be hung on the hat of like, this is going to change him, and if I say it this way, then he'll for sure get it, all of it, right? Like, I think there's wise ways to go about it. But at the end of the day, too, I mean, and this is true for adult kids to parents, parents to kids, friends to friends. I mean, all of it. That you just, if you have an opinion about something,
0: yes,
2: and you see someone who may be hurting, right, and you're like, I want to be able to help them, and you present them with what you think is the solution, God willing, they hear it. And yeah, what a gift that would be, that you change course. But then there's also that really harsh reality that at the end of the day, they may not. And
0: they may
2: and
0: not.
2: It's not up to you to save them either. Like,
0: absolutely,
2: you know, at the end of the day, too. So it's it gets so messy. But I so appreciate, Andre, your heart for your dad. You know, you see him and you're like, man, that's so bad. And I think you're right, too, Jade, of it goes deeper than just the food delivery. It's like he's hurting. He's probably hurting.
0: Yeah, I think there's some grief there. And I think in those moments, the best thing you can do is kind of lead by example. Like I said, whether it's the meals, being like, man, I really miss mom's cooking. I would love to cook some of the food that she used to cook for us. Like, I feel like it'd be really good for me if you do that with me. Even, you know, I feel a little stuck in a couple areas ever since mom died. I think I'm going to start seeing somebody. You know,
2: yes,
0: saying those things out loud instead of keeping them to ourselves.
2: Yeah.
0: It really does help the people around us go, oh, gosh, that's not so bad that I'm feeling that way. Or maybe I need to speak to somebody. So
2: there's some healing in it.
0: Yeah, there really, really is. So anyway, we're pulling for you, Andre. Like, this is something that's going to take some time, and you're a good kid. But to Rachel's point, we can't always change the people we love. That's only something they can do.

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0: ABC News, I'm Dave Packer. President Trump has said he's against higher interest rates, but now seems to be giving his hand-picked Fed chair a pass after rates were raised a quarter of a percent today.
1: I talked to Kevin, and I said, you might as well vote with the board because it's not going to matter. The board is very hostile. They're very political. They're doing the wrong thing.
0: In Los Angeles, the National Transportation Safety Board with an update into a local news helicopter crash last night that killed a news reporter, pilot, and one additional victim on the ground after the aircraft went down while covering a vehicle crash. At least 21 people, including 11 children, are dead after a building collapsed in Gaza City. That according to the Hamas-run health ministry, Gaza, there. The high-rise was damaged by Israeli strikes during the war. A passing to note, Peter Max, master of 60s colorful psychedelic pop art, expressing the optimism of the flower power movement of that decade, died today, 88 years old.
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4: That's where Never Give Up comes from. I wasn't Brock. I wasn't Roman. I wasn't Dwayne. 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
2: Hey, so we recently sold our farm and our cows, and it's a good bit of money, you know, for us. And we actually closed on the land next week, but we sold our cows, and I have my 401k with Edward Jones, so we went to the guy that I use for that, and we opened up a money market account, and we talked about when we close next week, you know, putting that money in the money market account. And because I told him I really don't know that much about, you know, the market, so I don't want to put our money somewhere we're going to lose it.
1: Are you planning on using that money for anything in the near future, to buy more land or to?
2: We're going to use part of it to buy land and build another house. We built our last house. We just had it blacked in. We did the rest of it. So that's what we plan to do again. But he was talking about putting money in several different banks and CDs and staggering, you know, the maturity of them. And I just want to make sure that the land we sold for $1.6 million. And we sold our cows for $102,000, so $1.7 million.
3: Mm-hmm. How much will you use for the new land and the build?
2: I would guess probably $500,000, because we're just going to buy a little bit of land, because we had so much land, it was just too much.
3: Okay, gotcha. So you'll have $1.2 left after that project's complete.
2: Right.
3: Okay. And how old are you, Candy?

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2: He'll go up for his last time.
3: Okay. I want to go back to something you said that I thought was interesting. So you have the money from the sale of all of this, and you were saying that your accountant or your, is it an accountant, your tax professional? Who is this person that is separating all this money for you?
2: He's the guy that I use for my 401k here where I work. He works at Edward Jones.
3: Okay.
2: So we just went to him.
3: Now, why did he say that he was putting it in all that those different accounts? Is he trying to, like, make sure you've got FDIC coverage? So
2: yes.
3: He's just, like, limiting it at 250 per account?
2: Yeah.
3: Is that what he's doing?
2: Yes.
3: Okay. And what's the horizon on buying the new place, the new land, and the new house?
2: I don't know. It's kind of, we've been looking for land, and it's kind of hard
4: to find it. Yeah.
2: The house that we've built that we sold, we're going to rent it from him, for like $200 a month for the first year, $500 a month for the second year. And then it will go to regular rent if we're still there the third year. So, you know, we're not just like in a rush to have to do it.
4: Sure, which is good. I think that's smart to have some patience, for sure.
2: Right.
4: So, Candy, if I were you, I mean, yeah, you're 60, husband's 65. I understand you're a little nervous about putting money in the market. I would not put any money in the market that you're going to use to buy this land and build this home. So I would not touch $500,000 of it. I mean, I would keep that where you want to. If you want to do CDs, you can, or a high-yield savings account, a money market account. But the rest of the 1.2, I would highly consider what your options are here. And the fear of the market, I would want you to research. I want you to do this yourself, because we can sit here and tell you and talk through it. But I want you to look at how the market has performed, and you will see some down months in 2026. You're going to see some up months. You're going to see it all. But it's around the average right now is probably 14% in 2026.
3: Let me check it.
4: And so when you look, and again, when you invest, you want it to be for 5 years or longer, so that it can, the ups and downs can, you know, equal out, and then hopefully it's continuing to grow. And so just the power of the interest rate is really important, Candy. If you keep this money, $1.2 million in CDs, it's going to grow at about 4%. Okay, so in 5 years, that'll be, that 1.2 really just grows to about 1.4. But if you have invested it, and not in like a single stock, okay, when I say investment, I'm talking about a mutual fund or an index fund, and so it's spread out over 90 to 200 companies, or if it's the S&P 500, it's 500 companies, right? Like it's you're putting your money in a lot, okay, not just a single stock. In hundreds of stocks, literally. And I just plugged it in. So at 11%, which again, the past couple of years have been way higher than that. Not every year will be like that, but 11% for the past couple of years is a little bit of a conservative number to use. It would grow to over $2 million. So,
2: oh, wow. That would be in 5 years?
4: In five years. And then if you just want to do rough math, that money will double every 7 years. So if you didn't touch it, which I know you might, because this is what you guys are going to live off of. But in 7 years, that 1.2 is 2.4, and then so on and so forth. So the growth that you guys can get and live off of is something that I would highly, highly consider. And CDs and, you know, things like annuities and all of that, they're just very conservative. I mean, I would say, quote unquote, safe, but they suck as an investment. Like, your money could be doing so much more. And I know that probably isn't going to change your mind completely, but I want you to talk to your advisor. And if he continues to tell you to put in CDs, I would look for a SmartVestor Pro. You can find one of those on RamseySolutions.com, because these are trusted people that are in this world of investing. And there's something powerful about saying, yeah, you're a young 60, Candy, young 60.
3: Young 60.
4: You're not 85. If you're 85 and you're like, I'm scared to death, I'd be like, girl, do what you got to do to sleep well, and, you know, right off into the sunset. But you still got some years ahead of you.
3: A lot of years.

0: that this money could be working for you, and that for it just to sit in CDs.
1: Yeah.
0: Oh,
1: and I mean, yeah. Go ahead, Candy.
2: I think the reason he suggested CDs was because of us. We were like, you know, we're not ready to put it into anything because we don't really know what we want to do or put it in, you know, was just unsure. So that's the reason he suggested CDs.
1: And that would be the right thing to do. I mean, he shouldn't invest you in something you've said no to or don't understand. And so I think I can respect why he did that. But let this be the jumping off point for you guys to really dig in and even sit down with him or, like we said, another SmartVestor Pro and just say, help me understand, because I do know that I'm missing out on returns and I don't want to keep missing out, but I want to understand it. I don't want to just get in because the people that I listen to the radio told me to, or because, you know, whatever his name is, because Bob told you to.
0: And it is scary. I mean, if you're watching the news and, you know, bomb Iran and it's like, oh my gosh, the market's got right. Like, I mean, like, it's just like it can seem scary. And that's the frustrating thing is if your investment advice is coming from the news. Either side of the aisle.
1: Yeah, absolutely.
0: You're not getting the wins. They don't promote that because it doesn't give ratings. What gives ratings is scared doom and gloom moments that they can point the finger and blame the person across the aisle. So you have to really look at the facts when it comes to this. And it is so much more positive than I think you realize, Candy. But I want you to do that research and figure it out and ask good questions. And hopefully he has the heart of a teacher. Hey guys, Rachel Cruz here, and guess what? 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

0: Well, if you are a listener of The Ramsey Show, we're so grateful for you. And if you're wondering why we keep mentioning the baby steps, it's because they're the foundation of everything that we teach. So if you're new here, we want you to start there. Or if you've been listening for a very long time and you still haven't started working the plan, we want you to start there. Start with the baby steps. That's the best way to work the plan that we teach. All right, Tyler is in Minneapolis, Minnesota. What's up, Tyler?
1: Hey, guys. How's it going? My aunt and uncle have offered to do a contract for deed with me for their house. And I can't tell if this is with my income and debt, if this is something that I should consider or if I should just kind of pass on that opportunity.
0: Tell us more about your income and your debt.
1: So I make about $23 an hour, and then I graduated college with about $75,000 in debt. I have roughly $35,000 left on that.
2: That's great.
0: Yeah, good job. So $35,000 left in student loans. Any other debt that we should know about?
1: Nope, that's everything.
2: And how much money do you have saved?
1: That's kind of where I feel like I'm looking for help is because I've been kind of throwing everything that I've had. I graduated 4 years ago. And so everything has gone towards the debt. I haven't really saved up anything. And then I mm-hmm. feel like, you know, without health insurance or, you know, something comes up with my car of just like, I have about $4,000 probably between savings and checking.
2: Okay. And you feel like it's a good idea to be a homeowner?
1: So I moved back in with my parents, back to my hometown. And so I just don't know. To me, it seems pointless to go and rent when my parents' house is an option. And then on top of that, my aunt and uncle, who are offering me the house, they go to Texas every year for the winter. And so I've actually been living there on and off for the last 4 years, just taking care of that property.
0: What's the value of the property? Like, what would the terms be?
1: Yeah, so I would say that if they were just to sell it on the market, it'd probably be $450,000 to $500,000 in that area. Now, I would say that they're set up, you know, pretty good. So I don't know if they'd necessarily be looking to make like a whole lot off of me, you know, as I pay into it. Or if they're
0: there's no
1: just
0: deal.
1: Doing
0: you
1: it
0: would,
1: out of the,
0: there's no deal. They're doing this for market price.
1: Well, I haven't like talked the details of what that contract for deed would look like. I would assume that it would probably be, you know, as low as possible. If that was the route I go, like, what would I be kind of looking for in that deal?
2: So, Tyler, what happens when the HVAC system goes out after you've bought this home? And it's going to cost 100%. You $8,000, and then there's some mold in the basement. That's another $5,000. What happens?
1: Yep. That's a great question.
2: Yes. So, I mean, the point I want to make is that you're broke. You don't have any money. And so people who are broke that buy homes become broker. Mm-hmm. And it's not, it's not a good thing. It actually adds to a lot more stress and a lot more debt because you can't keep up a home. I mean, one of the cheapest days of a homeowner is the day you buy the house, and everything else,
0: yeah.
2: the next couple of years is you putting money into it. And when you don't have the money for it, there's no emergency fund. You still have this debt. You're just not at a financial place. And I say all this because I want you to become a homeowner. And it sounds like you have some good living situations that you can live there for a little bit and take care of it. Like, I mean, there's time. There's no rush. I mean, you're what, 26?
1: 25.
2: Yeah. I would highly suggest continue to do what you've been doing. You've paid off $40,000, which is amazing, Tyler. Yeah. So I wonder if there's a way you can up it, because you still have 35 left, and I don't want that to take you another 4 years, right? So I'm wondering if you can do some extra work, do something on the property. They pay you. I don't know what it is, but if there's some extra flexibility in your time to get this debt paid off ASAP, I mean, an extra, you know, $1,000 a month, you know, you're getting this paid off in more like 2 years, two and a half years versus 4 years. And if you do an extra, you know, if you do $2,000 a month, like, you can start to see it actually, you know, see a lot of progress, but it's going to take you changing and being a little bit more intense, because after that, then saving up some money, for an emergency fund, having some money set aside for a down payment, at least 5%. It's like all of that is the order at which I would do it, which is going to take you probably all of that another 4 years before you have a homeowner. But that's okay, because you'll be 29 and there's no rush. I mean, I think you would regret this decision a whole lot faster. And then the whole thing with the deed is that like the seller financing, like owner, is what it's saying. Yep. So they would become the bank, which I would not do that either.
0: I'm just curious. Yep. Do you have money saved that you were even considering this? Do you have a chunk of money at all?
2: $4,000, right?
1: That's it. So, yeah, and they've kind of just proposed that to me as we're coming into them leaving again down to Texas, and so I would probably try to save up whatever I could throughout the winter, and then
0: just to put this in fair terms. What you're talking about, if anybody on the streets were going out to buy a $450,000 to $500,000 house, and let's just say they gave you a deal and they did it for median list price, what median listing price is right now. Let's say they did it for $424,000. Most people, in order to get that payment at a fair part of their take-home pay, they'd be putting down like 50% of their income. In your case, making $23 an hour, you'd be putting down like 63%. In order to make this a fair amount. And we haven't even talked about, do they own this property free and clear or not? Because if they still owe money on it, depending on their interest rate, they're at least going to want to like cover that. Do you see what I'm saying? So what they're going to be able to offer you would be limited anyway.
1: Mm-hmm. I do know that they own it 100%.
0: And we also know that's good that they own it 100%, but we also know that you don't have any money to buy this
1: 100%. And honestly, I was kind of hesitant, you know, about it. It just seems like such a good deal, and not that they would be mad if I turned it down or anything like that. I just wanted to look into it fully.
2: Yeah, no, it's totally fair. No, I so appreciate you calling and asking the question, because families do this a lot. We get this call a lot that a grandmother or an aunt and uncle, a parent, and they have this home and they want their child, their niece or nephew, their granddaughter to buy it. And, you know, and again, I think it's because it's that family tie. It feels like, okay, I'll get a better deal with this family. And just because it's a good deal doesn't mean it's a good deal for you. You know? And so you really do have to separate and take the emotion out of it to think, golly, am I going to miss out? There's going to be other deals. There's going to be other houses that you can buy, and that may not even be the house you want.
0: Well, I was going to say is like, that's the whole thing is, If they had not come to him and said, hey, we might have a deal for you, I don't think that he was like, you want to know what? One day I want to buy a house. You know whose house would be great? My aunt and uncle's. Yeah. That's the house I want to buy.
2: Yes.
0: That probably wasn't on his list of things to do. It just presented itself. And it was like, oh, this is in front of me. Maybe I'll do that. You know?
2: That's right. Exactly. And that's how these deals happen. And for a lot of people, they walk right into them. And then they get 2 years in and they're like, oh my gosh, I have no money. And then if you're the seller financing and you lose your job, then you can't pay the mortgage that month. And then you have to go to aunt and uncle and say, sorry, you know, and if they had a bad situation, which it doesn't sound like they do. I mean, it just can be a domino effect that's not clean. And the cleaner something is, the more peace.
0: Agreed.
2: There's going to be more control, because we do want you to own a home. Like that is part of the baby steps. Like we want you in the market, but not when you're broke.
0: Yeah.
2: And you have no money. Broke people don't need to be owning homes because, oh my gosh, like it is so expensive. It is so expensive to keep up with it.
0: And there's time. You know, I think the most recent data said that people are not buying homes until their 40s. Like that's when they're making that first purchase. And so I think that's okay. You know, it's very different from what we're used to, because real estate's just more expensive now. It's more expensive for people. But I think it's okay. You know, I tell people all the time, Sam and I waited 10 years to buy our first house, and we're still here.
2: And you're going
0: to
2: be okay.
0: But we're going to be okay. I know. Nothing's going to happen.
2: And the house doesn't fix your problem. So if you really are paycheck to paycheck, you don't have savings, you have a lot of debt, owning a home is not going to make your situation better.
0: No, it's not.
2: It's really, really not. And so have the patience. Have the patience. Which may take you longer than it did 6 years ago, but it is so worth it to have that peace of mind.
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6: From ABC News, I'm Dave Packer. President Trump saying interest rates are too high after the Federal Reserve voted unanimously to raise the benchmark rate 0.25% today. Speaking in North Carolina this evening, Trump deflected blame for the rate hike away from his appointed Fed Board Chair, Kevin Warsh.
7: I'm relying on Kevin, but he's got, you know, a very tough board. He's got a board that was put there by a lot of other people. And the interest rates are too high. They're not appropriate.
6: ABC's Elizabeth Schulze.
8: Today's rate hike means the cost of credit cards, car loans, and mortgages will go up. A 30-year fixed mortgage is already over 7%. That's leaving first-time homebuyers like David Sekula in Virginia priced out of the market.
9: It can be difficult to get, you know, start the next chapter of your life where you're limited.
6: Los Angeles, the NTSB with an update into a local news helicopter crash last night that killed a news reporter, a pilot, and one additional victim on the ground after that aircraft went down while covering a bus and SUV crash. The NTSB's air crash investigator Fabian Salazar says much of the early investigation will center around captured video from the reporter inside the chopper as it went down.
10: That video is probably the most important evidence that we have discovered so far.
6: He says they're also looking at ground-based security cameras near the crash site. Ed Sheeran speaking out amid mounting backlash after rapper Macklemore was dropped from his tour after expressing pro-Palestinian views.
11: Amid public pressure to speak out, Sheeran going on to say, I am appalled by the conflict between Israel and Palestine. I am not complicit. I have my personal views on this devastating conflict. Just because I choose not to speak publicly, it doesn't mean I don't have them. But fallout now growing. Ed Sheeran's own band and multiple opening acts, including Phineas and Lucas Graham, voluntarily leaving the tour in solidarity with Macklemore.
6: That's ABC's Lara Spencer. You're listening to ABC News.
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6: House Speaker Mike Johnson today announced he's canceling legislative business, sending lawmakers to the campaign trail early ahead of the midterm elections. The move comes a day after Kentucky Republican Congressman Thomas Massie introduced articles of impeachment against Defense Secretary Pete Hegseth that Speaker Johnson called ridiculous.
14: It will immediately be tabled, of course, but we probably won't do that today. We'll probably do it when we come back. But it's a stunt. Secretary Hegseth has done an extraordinary job.
6: The war in Iran is helping hike up oil and gas prices. Patrick DeHaan with Gas Buddy says the war in Ukraine is also contributing.
15: It's exposing a lot of fronts that oil prices are reacting to, and that's why oil earlier this week jumped to its highest level in months, close to $106, because there's just no shortage of headlines that are influential and are changing the risk calculus in near real time. And that's why consumers today will be spending roughly $770 million more on fuel. Until something happens to de-escalate these geopolitical tensions, prices will keep going higher.
6: The nation's largest sports leagues are asking state regulators to issue lifetime bans for gamblers who harass or threaten pro athletes. In a letter to state attorneys general, the leagues say individuals who lose sports bets direct threatening and harassing messages at players, coaches, and their families, and they're calling for a reporting system linked to regulators and law enforcement. Dave Packer, ABC News.
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20: Hey, thanks for joining us on a Monday night. Lots to get to next hour. We got the Stanley Cup Carolina Hurricanes. We've got the NBA champions New York Knickerbockers. I cried. Talk about that next hour. This hour, straight ahead, there is a book that I love shipwreck stories. They're just so engrossing and so entertaining. And how they go and research all this stuff is fascinating. And I found this book, The Wreck of the Mentor. And I started to go down that road. And I found out late last week, we had just booked the book, just booked the guest, the author, Eric J. Dolan. And it just appeared on the New York Times bestseller list last week. So good timing. So we'll do that here in just a minute. like to give a heartfelt prayer to the eight who are presumed dead after a B-52 Stratofortress exploded shortly after takeoff at the Edwards Air Force Base in California. Eight people, they say, have died after it crashed right after takeoff Monday afternoon. There was a massive cloud of smoke. It appeared, it was seemed like it was still on the Air Force Base. Images show a smoldering remains of the aircraft. Not much is known. It's going to take months and months and months to find out what happened. It was carrying eight people on a routine test mission. It crashed shortly after takeoff. Initial indications are that the crash was not survivable. Emergency personnel were on the scene. It was a mix of uniformed military personnel, government civilians, and government contractors. The plane was doing some type of test mission. Witnesses say that the aircraft went down immediately after takeoff, and the crash was contained within the Air Force Base. So a terrible tragedy that occurred. Some of the pictures, you can see some of the postings online of some of the clouds of smoke, black smoke, and what is it? Just a terrible accident and a tragedy, and we should always remember that even a routine mission is not a routine mission, and these people and military take their lives in their hands every single day. So a little prayer for the families of those fallen in the line of duty. All right, stay right there. When we come back, we're going to talk about the shipwreck of the Mentor, a true story about an 1880s shipwreck, and why is it so fascinating? We'll tell you when we come back next. America at Night, we're just getting started. Open phones in an hour, but get some popcorn and wait till you hear this yarn. America at Night, back in a moment.
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20: Get ready for a great yarn. Our next guest has written a book, The True Story of Death, Despair, and Deliverance in the Age of Sail. The book is called The Wreck of the Mentor, and we learned just now the book is going to debut on the New York Times bestseller list. Eric J. Dolan, welcome to America at Night.
2: Thanks for having me.
20: First of all, congratulations on the New York Times. That's great. But it's also not just on the New York Times. It's also on the Independent.
2: Independent Booksellers compilation of bestsellers. It's number 5 for the past week. So that's great.
20: That's fantastic. The book just came out. It is called The Wreck of the Mentor. You wrote another book about pirates, which got a whole lot of attention. Did this story come out of that pirate book? Or how'd you find out about this Wreck of the Mentor?
2: No, the pirate book was Black Flags, Blue Waters, which was a lot of fun to write. But no, this story did not come from that. This story originated back in 2007 when I wrote a book called Leviathan, The History of Whaling in America, since the Mentor was a whale ship that left from New Bedford in 1831. I came across the story while researching my larger history of whaling, but it didn't fit into the narrative, so I tucked it into the back of my head. And then fast forward to 2024, when I published a book called Left for Dead, which was about 5 men who were intentionally marooned on the Falkland Islands during the War of 1812. And that story had some similarities to the Mentor, because there was a shipwreck involved, there were people on islands, multiple islands, for many years, desperately trying to survive. So it brought the Wreck of the Mentor back into the front of my brain, and I needed a new book topic, so I took a deep dive. I started reading everything I could about the Wreck of the Mentor, and I just decided it was a great story, and I wanted to tell it.
20: Beautiful. Eric J. Dolan, the book is called The Wreck of the Mentor. I love a good shipwreck story, but take us back to 1832. Why? Not very well known, somewhat obscure shipwreck in 1832. What caught your attention?
2: Well, in part because nobody today will have ever heard of the story, but at the time it was major news. It was covered in newspapers all around the country. One of the survivors published a book that went through multiple editions right after the event. And the thing that really grabbed me, in addition to it being a maritime story, which I love to tell, is that it was so complicated. It spanned over 5 years, ultimately. It involved the crash on a reef in 1832. It was just the beginning of the story. Over the next 4 years, there were vicious attacks. There were the collision of East and West, displays of kindness and compassion. There was an open ocean voyage in a rickety whale ship. There were multiple escapes. There were periods of starvation. There was a murder. There was a naval rescue mission sent by President Andrew Jackson. And it had so many different elements. And they were so interesting to me because they're ones that modern readers would know very little about. I venture that very few of your listeners really know what Palau is. It's this archipelago of 340 islands about 500 miles to the east of the Philippines. and had a very vibrant culture, and all of a sudden the West invades. There are multiple shipwrecks, including the Mentor, and guns are involved. The provision of guns and ammunition sort of changes the balance of power in Palau. I mean, all these different elements were I was able to weave into the story, and it was a lot of fun to write.
20: The book is called The Wreck of the Mentor. The New York Times, not only is it now on the New York Times bestseller list, but the New York Times called it the nonfiction everyone will be talking about in 2026, The Wreck of the Mentor, Eric J. Dolan. All right, take us back to 1832. Tell us about the Mentor. Where was it going, and what was it trying to do?
2: Well, actually, the Mentor left New Bedford Harbor in July of 1831, and it was right at the height of the golden age of whaling. This is a time when America led the world in whaling, and whale oil was a major illuminant at the time, and New Bedford was the largest whaling port in the United States. It had just recently outstripped Nantucket. So the Mentor leaves in July of 1831. They thought they were going to have a short trip in the Atlantic, but they weren't finding many whales. So Captain Edward Barnard decided to go around the Cape of Good Hope into the Indian Ocean. They still didn't have much luck, so he decided to sail all the way to the Pacific Ocean, which was literally teeming with millions of sperm whales, the most valuable whale of all. But unfortunately for him and the men on board the Mentor, on the night of May 21st of 1832, after they had left the Spice Islands and they were heading for Guam, a major storm blew in. They couldn't use celestial navigation. Edward Barnard thought that he was out in open water, but he was tragically wrong, because in the early morning hours of May 21st, the Mentor crashes into a reef at the northern edge of the Palawan archipelago, and the ship is done for, huge hole in the hull. And within a day's time, half of the men on board, 11 men, are dead. 10 of them because they tried to escape the wreck on a whaleboat when the storm was still raging. They were never seen again. And then one of them, who drowned a little bit later when he tried to escape on another whaleboat that got smashed to smithereens before even being dropped down into the water. So that's all within a day, and then the story goes on from there.
20: How many men survived?
2: Ultimately, seven. Seven out of the 22 men make it back to the United States. And one of them, Horace Holden, who wrote a book about his experience, despite the fact that he was near death for probably a better part of almost 2 years on this small island. After they were in Palau, they went to another island. They got blown off course. He was in bad shape, but he made it back to the United States, and he lived to be 94 years old and died in 1904. And what was even more amazing is while he was in Tobi, which is sort of near Palau, it's part of Palau today, but not then, he was forcibly tattooed on the arms and chest. That was one of the things that the whalemen were forced to endure. And he just had, his story was amazing, not only what he endured in Palau and on Tobi, but also his longevity and his life after coming back to the United States.
20: So the ship is now sunk. Seven people survived. Is it literally just swimming to the nearest land, and this is where the nearest land was, this island in Palau?
2: No, the reef was off the island of Kiangle, a small island in the northern part of Palau. They still had one whale boat left. It was a leaky one. So the remaining men got into the whale boat, and they went to a small island. They were attacked by the natives after leaving that island. They escaped from those natives. Then they landed on another island a little further south. They were taken to a village where they were ultimately welcomed, and the villagers decided to help them build a canoe to escape back to the Spice Islands. But in exchange, the Americans had to promise to bring back 200 guns and ammunition, and they had to leave three of the whalemen behind as hostages to make sure that they returned. But the problem is, when they left on the whaleboat and the canoe that the natives had built for them, it didn't make it back to the Spice Islands. It got blown off course, and they landed on this very small island called Tobi, only a mile long and a half mile wide, where the whalemen and some of the Palauans who had gone with them were treated as captives. And that's where a lot of the story takes place. For multiple years, the men are kept there. There, two of the men escape on a passing Western ship. And then finally, two more whalemen escape about a year and a half later on another Western ship that comes by. And ultimately, President Andrew Jackson sends a naval vessel, a very impressive naval vessel, to collect the last of the Americans who are in Palau.
20: That's a heck of a yarn here. Eric J. Dolan, our guest. The book is called The Wreck of the Mentor. How did the Americans speak to the natives? They didn't speak English, did they?
2: No, they didn't. They definitely didn't speak English. This is one of the fortunate things that happened for the Americans. There were these men in the Pacific Islands called beachcombers, and they were basically Westerners who had jumped ship while they were in the Pacific and decided to incorporate themselves into local life. And fortunately for the whalemen, the first village that they encountered, called Engarshalong, there was a guy there named Charlie, who was a former mariner or sailor on a British ship. He had left his ship in the early 1800s, settled in Palau, married a Palauan woman, and become a minor chief. But for the whalemen, the thing that was great about Charlie is he could still speak English. So he could speak English and the Palauan language, and he acted as an interpreter.
20: When you say the natives of Palau, I mean, are you talking... set the scene for me. What are we talking about when we talk about natives of Palau?
2: Sure. Palau had a very vibrant culture that went back thousands of years, but of course it was quite different, as was the case for all of these Pacific Islands, than the West, Europe and America. The natives on Palau, the men were typically entirely naked. They had black teeth because of they dyed their teeth black, and also they chewed betel nuts, which made their saliva red. They were heavily tattooed. When they first encountered the whalemen, they were carrying war clubs and spears and swords, so they looked very dangerous, certainly the first encounter. The women would wear skirts that were made out of leaves. They would adorn themselves with certain types of jewelry. They'd put coconut oil in their hair, so their hair was very shiny oftentimes. They're a very proud culture. They had rich traditions, but they certainly looked very different to the Americans when they ultimately stepped ashore. But after spending a lot of time with the Palauans, the Americans, who first had a really condescending attitude towards the natives, viewed them more as friends and people who had helped them, were helping them to escape. So familiarity didn't breed contempt. It sort of bred more understanding between the whalemen and the natives who decided to help them.
20: Now you know why the New York Times called The Wreck of the Mentor one of the nonfiction books everyone will be talking about in 2026. Eric J. Dolan, The Wreck of the Mentor. What's the story about the natives were enamored with what the Americans were wearing? Well, tell me that story.
2: Right. Well, they were enamored of pretty much with anything that came from the West that they didn't have experience with. Most importantly was iron, because this is a culture, they didn't naturally have iron or metals. So it was very common for Western ships in the Pacific in the early 1800s to trade iron, whether that's hoops from barrels, nails, tools, mirrors that have iron and the glass is in the iron. They would trade those with the natives for water and food when they would stop at these various islands. But clothes was also very new to them, and it was something that they treasured, the natives treasured. So it was actually one of the ways in which the whalemen escaped from the first natives that they encountered, attacked them, and wanted to steal things from the whaleboat. So Captain Barnard decided to pitch single pieces of clothes into the water as far away from the whaleboat as he could, and each time he did that, the natives would furiously paddle over to the floating piece of apparel, pick it up, and then they'd resume their chase. And Barnard did this so many times that he was ultimately able to get farther away from the natives And the natives ultimately got too far away from their home island and turned around and left the whalemen alone, but that only led to them landing on another island 2 days later where they encountered a new group of natives. So it really was the novelty of the clothes, and it was something that, for whatever reason, the Palauans treasured and wanted to get their hands on.
20: The book is called The Wreck of the Mentor, back in 1832. So interesting, the New York Times called it one of the best nonfiction books out there. Now on the New York Times bestseller list, Eric J. Dolan, our guest. We'll get to more of this incredible story. The book is just out, just landed on the New York Times bestseller list, The Wreck of the Mentor. America at Night, back in a moment.
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0: ABC News, I'm Dave Packer. President Trump saying interest rates are too high after the Federal Reserve voted unanimously to raise the benchmark rate 0.25% today. Speaking in North Carolina this evening, Trump deflecting blame for the rate hike away from his appointed Fed board chair, Kevin Warsh.
1: I'm relying on Kevin, but he's got, you know, a very tough board. He's got a board that was put there by a lot of other people. And the interest rates are too high. They're not appropriate.
0: Today's rate hike means the cost of credit cards, car loans, and mortgages will go up. The NTSB says it's now analyzing wreckage and audio recordings connected to that deadly local news helicopter crash in L.A. A reporter and pilot died in the chopper. Third person, 29-year-old man, died on the ground. The House tonight passed a Russia and Iran sanctions bill championed by the late Senator Lindsey Graham, sending the measure to President Trump's desk for his signature. 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
1: The book is called The Wreck of the Mentor. Eric J. Dolan, our guest. The true story of death, despair, and deliverance in the age of sale. You can get this book where all fine books are sold, including the website, Eric J. Dolan, D-O-L-I-N, ericjdolan.com. He has all of his books up there, and you can read the beginning chapters and get a sense of what the book is all about. Eric, take me through the research of this book. It happened in 1832, but it also happened in a remote island in the Pacific Ocean. How did you go about researching this?
2: Well, fortunately, Horace Holden, one of the men on board the Mentor, when he came back to the United States, he wrote a very detailed book of his experience there. The captain, Edward Barnard, wrote a very detailed manuscript of his experience with the intent to publish, but he died some years later when his ship went down in Lake Erie, and that manuscript was only discovered in the 1970s in the bowels of a museum, so I was able to access that. There were hundreds of articles written about this. The Naval Rescue Mission had somebody who detailed everything that went on there, and I also, to the extent possible, used oral histories from Palau, because they didn't have a written history at the time. And you had to use context, too. I knew a lot about the whaling industry. I knew a lot about Pacific interactions with Pacific Islanders, different islands. And pulling that all together, I was able to tell the story. But it is just wonderful. You can access virtually every newspaper or journal that was written at this time, and there were quite a few articles on the wreck of the Mentor and the travails of the men who left in 1831. And as they trickled back to the United States, there would be these little pulses of coverage. So there was a lot of information to draw upon, and that's what I did.
1: Yeah. Talk about, because I know in the book you try and portray the natives and get their point of view. And you mentioned the oral histories. How did you go about doing some of that, and how did you try and put yourself into their mindset?
2: Well, in the author's note at the beginning of the book, I talk about the difficulty of writing history when some of the participants don't have a sort of an authentic voice, in the sense that there's not much that they wrote down about their experience. And that's very common when the Americans rolled over the continent from east to west. A lot of the Indian nations that they shunted aside and attacked, they weren't always able to tell their story from their words, because a lot of the Americans that rolled over the continent are the ones that wrote down the history. So with Palau, you could either do one of two things. You could say you can't tell the story because there isn't an equal amount of written material from the natives' perspective, or you can say you have the material that's available, you have some oral histories, you know the context, and you can sort of use your understanding of history to leaven some of the comments that the Westerners, the whalemans, made about their experience. So I think I did a very fair and respectful job of covering the Palauan side of the interactions. And the feedback that I've gotten from some people who live in Palau

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2: Was that the Palauan chief, the Kororan chief of the village, said, we'll let you build a ship to escape from salvage from the antelope, but in exchange, you have to give us guns and ammunition and also have to join us in fights with other villages to gain superiority. So that backdrop plays a very important role in the story of the mentor, because when the mentor crashed in a different village, those villagers immediately said, we want the same deal that the antelope people, the British, gave to Koror here in Ngarshalang. We want you to give us guns and ammunition so we can be more powerful, and in exchange, we'll help you leave the islands. So, yes, by the time the mentor crashed, Palauans were very familiar with, or I mean, not very familiar, right, but familiar with the West. So it wasn't as much of a shock if it had been first contact.
3: And they were smart enough, they wanted guns to what? To protect themselves or to go on the offensive?
2: Go on the offensive. Palau, with all these different islands, there were many different villages in Palau, and although they all spoke the same language, they had their own spheres of influence and control, and it was very common, even well before any Westerners arrived, for different Palauan villages to engage in sieges and wars with one another, often quite bloody wars. So the provision of guns gave those who had the guns a military advantage in vanquishing their foes.
3: Eric J. Dolan, what does this tell you, writing a book about two completely different cultures, right, completely separated in many ways, and yet the human nature, the similarities in the human nature from both groups?
2: Yeah, that really jumped out at me. In fact, I talk in the book about the concept of the noble savage, which was very prevalent in the late 1700s and early 1800s, where Westerners viewed natives in the Pacific in particular as being these children of nature, pure of heart, wanting to help the Westerners who had been cast upon their shores. But the conclusion that I reach is that in many ways, the way that the Palauans reacted and their interest in guns and warfare is that seemed to reflect base human nature more than noble savages. In many ways, the Palauans were similar to the Westerners they encountered, especially when it came to power politics.
3: Yeah. Eric J. Dolan, D-O-L-I-N, Eric J. Dolan. The book is The Wreck of the Mentor, newly minted on the New York Times bestseller list. Just came out. Go back for a minute, Eric. Talk about how this was big news of the day. A shipwreck in the middle of the Pacific Ocean on a small little island. How did the news get back to the mainland? There wasn't AP, there wasn't wire, there wasn't internet. How did the news travel?
2: Yeah, it was definitely big news, and the way the news traveled is by the return of the participants. A couple of years after, about a year after the Whaleman crashed, two of them, one of whom was Captain Barnard, was able to get on a passing Western ship, a Spanish ship, that took him and the other whalemen that managed to escape to China. And from China, they were able to get passage on an American ship back to Hampton Roads, Virginia. So immediately upon landing in the United States, Captain Barnard was telling people the story. He went to a number of places, including New Bedford and Nantucket, and talked about his ordeal. But more importantly, he wrote a letter to the Secretary of the Navy, Levi Woodbury, imploring him to send a U.S. naval vessel to Palau to repatriate or get back the Americans. So that was the initial slug of information. And then a few years later, Horace Holden and another whaleman escaped. When they came back, they gave many interviews, not only

0: in the United States, but also to newspapers in China, which published extensive accounts. And then when Holden got back to the United States, he promptly wrote a book. And the book was intended to make him some money, but also to incite action on the part of the federal government and get them to go to Palau with a naval ship. But unbeknownst to Holden, when he wrote his book, because communication wasn't that good back then, he didn't know yet. He found out a little bit later that the federal government and Andrew Jackson had already sent a naval ship to Palau about a year or so earlier, and they were en route to getting the remaining Americans back.
1: Mm. Palau today is an island in the Pacific in which the United States and Palau are very close, are we not?
0: Well, absolutely. Palau, after the wreck of the Mentor throughout the 1800s and 1900s, Palau became a pawn in international politics. First, Spain took over Palau, then Germany took over Palau, then Japan took over Palau, and when Japan was defeated in World War II, the American Navy oversaw Palau for a couple of years, then the United Nations, and it wasn't until 1994 when Palau finally became a republic and had control over their own destiny. But we still have a compact of free association with Palau, and we provide military support and have a base, and we also provide some financial support to the Palauans, but they run their own country.
1: Is it a tourist attraction at all? Do people go and visit and hang out?
0: It's very famous for scuba diving. There's something called the Jellyfish Lake there, which is a lake that sort of is separated from the larger ocean and has millions of these golden jellyfish that have been in the lake so long that they've lost their ability to sting. So it's a very popular place for snorkelers and scuba divers to swim among all these golden jellyfish. It's sort of like being in a bowl of gummy bears, I guess. I haven't been there. But there are a lot of areas in Palau that are very famous for diving. It's a small country, only about 19,000 people. But everybody that I've spoken to who's been there, and I have not, has said wonderful things about it.
1: The Wreck of the Mentor now sits on the New York Times bestseller list. The New York Times called it the nonfiction everyone will be talking about in 2026, The Wreck of the Mentor, Eric J. Dolan. Eric, with a couple of minutes left, a couple more questions here. In doing your research, what nugget of information did you come along and say, I can't believe I just discovered this?
0: This is going to sound like a cop-out, but I'm sorry, it's not. I've written 17 books. My background, my undergraduate, master's, and PhD are in biology and environmental policy. I'm not a trained historian, so to speak, although I am an historian because I tell stories about history. Every book I've done has been on very different subjects. So each book is like getting a new master's degree. When I started working on this book, I knew nothing about The Wreck of the Mentor. So almost every day was a phenomenal surprise. Every day I was researching it, I was discovering something new. So there's not one nugget of information that, floored me. Although, as was the case in the 1830s when the men came back, one of the things that most enthralled the American public was the fact that the whalemen were forcibly tattooed while they were on the island of Toby. And that was very fascinating to me because this is right at the time when Americans saw their first tattoos. In fact, 6 months after Horace Holden came back, he refused to show his tattoos publicly. He just showed them to his friends and a number of reporters who were reporting on him. But a few months after he got back, another guy, this guy O'Connell, who had been in the Pacific, a different island, for about 10 years, he was tattooed head to foot. He took a totally different approach. He joined P.T. Barnum's circus, and he went on the road and became a traveling act and made a living off of showing people his tattoos. And he was the first American, first Westerner to show tattoos in the United States. So I think that was a fascinating element to me, especially today when so many people have tattoos. Back then, it was very rare and exotic.
1: What a great story. The Wreck of the Mentor just came out. FM just newly minted on the New York Times bestseller list. A true story of death, despair, and deliverance in the age of sale. I can't wait to hear more about Charlie when you open up the book. The Wreck of the Mentor, Eric J. Dolan. Go to ericjdolan.com. You can read a couple of the beginning chapters. All of the books are there. Also, where all fine books are sold. Eric J. Dolan, thank you for a wonderful yarn. Good luck with the book tour, and thanks for stopping in.
0: Thank you very much for having me.
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3: I don't know what it is, but I love me a good shipwreck story, whether it's Moby Dick or the shipwreck of the Mentor or pick a shipwreck. It is, I love a good shipwreck story, and I don't know why. I think it's the open seas, the swashbuckling nature of it all. What was the movie with Chris Hemsworth and the true story of, was it The Heart of the Sea? The Heart of the Ocean, the Heart of the, the Heart of the Sea was, the Perfect Storm was, oh man, that book was fantastic. And the movie was really good too. Heart of the Ocean, that was the diamond that they had for the Titanic. The Heart of the Sea, right? That was the true story, of, Moby Dick. So, they wrote Moby Dick, Herman Melville wrote Moby Dick and then fictionalized the account of it all. And Nathaniel Philbrick then wrote the true story of the whale ship Essex. And that book was fantastic. And they turned that into a movie a couple of, well, we're going back now a couple of years ago. Everything seems to be before COVID or after COVID. It was before COVID. And it starred one of the Hemsworth brothers. And I don't know who else was in it, but that movie was, Ron Howard did that movie. That movie was fantastic. Talk about a great shipwreck. Anything to do with Nantucket and whaling and shipping, I don't know. There's just something about that that just sort of strikes my fancy for what it's worth. All right. Phone calls next hour. 1-844-2-McGraw. 1-844-262-4729. We got voicemails. We got text messages. And hopefully we get some phone calls. Love the phone calls. Love first-time followers. And I got to tell you my story about the New York Knickerbockers and how they won the NBA championship after 53 years. Do you know that if it takes him another 53 years to win another championship, it will be 2079? That's how long 53 years is. It would be 2079 if they waited another 53 years to win a championship. Put that into perspective. Holy mackerel. Let's open phones next hour. Wait. Right there. Monday night. Our executive director is Alex Hinton. Our engineer tonight is Tom Dallack. I'm McGraw Millhaven. This is America at Night on Westwood One.
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2: From ABC News, I'm Dave Packer. The Federal Reserve voting to raise interest rates for the first time in 3 years. Rates will now go up by a quarter of a percentage point due to the stubbornly high inflation that remains well above the Fed's 2% goal. Fed Chair Kevin Warsh hesitating to say that any of this will lower costs.
3: We cannot affect any individual price, whether it be oil prices, whether it be foodstuffs at the grocery store. But what we can do and will do is ensure that any change in relative prices don't broaden out, don't have second and third order effects in the economy.
2: President Trump asked tonight about how he sees the war in Iran going.
4: Well, hopefully we're toward the end of the war. They want to make a deal, and we'll see how that works out. Iran is very much wanting to make a deal.
2: New images obtained by ABC News show several destroyed American assets struck by Iranian missiles during the course of the ongoing war, warning that it's taking a toll on the country's military power. ABC's Rachel Scott.
5: Since the early days of the war, Pentagon Chief Pete Hegseth has downplayed Iran's attacks.
6: Every once in a while, you might have one, unfortunately, we call it a squirter that makes its way through.
5: But an American service member who served in this war telling me, quote, the American people are unaware of the extent of the damage that American bases are taking in. It's being kept a secret, and we're acting like it's no big deal. But you know, there are drone strikes and ballistic missile strikes actively landing on bases every day.
2: The House tonight passed a Russia and Iran sanctions bill, voting against it. Democratic leader Hakeem Jeffries saying the bill gives the president expansive tariff authority. In Los Angeles, the NTSB and FAA are now investigating a local news chopper crash Tuesday that claimed the life of a television news reporter, pilot, and victim on the ground. On Wall Street, the Dow down 631 points today. 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
2: Investigators in Philadelphia are combing through hundreds of files found inside a home that appear to depict images of violence against women, including at least 2 who had been reported missing. No bodies have been recovered. Deputy Commissioner Frank Benor.
9: Over 1 million digital images were recovered, and these digital images were on different hard drives, different flash drives, different items throughout the house.
2: A man tied to the case is in custody on firearms charges. The European Union's Commission President is offering Canada a pathway to associate membership. This will be a first for the EU, but ABC's Tom Sophie Burridge says other member states will have to first approve it.
10: This idea has been put forward by the Canadian Prime Minister Mark Carney. He was the VIP special guest at the State of the Union address by the President of the European Commission, Ursula von der Leyen, today. And she's touting this as a kind of one-of-a-kind type of relationship that Canada could have with the European Union. But it's going to take some time to sort out. And, you know, all 27 of the EU's member states are going to have a say in this.
2: Variety reports for the first time the Vatican plans to submit a film for Oscar consideration. The documentary short Green Lava was produced by the Vatican and is set to premiere this week. The film follows a young man with muscular dystrophy and is described as a poignant meditation on independence. Dave Packer, ABC News.
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0: text lines. We love a good text line. 1-844-2-McGraw. 1-844-262-4729. This one from 901 in Tennessee. Sounds to me like you're the one that's rambling, sir. Oh, that's not so very nice. Let me see if I can pull this up here and get these all in rapid succession, if I may. Let's see here. McGraw, you're so wrong. The money is coming from the terrorists. I don't think he should do it, but it's not socialism. That is from Illinois. This one. Aaron Rodgers speaks out against Trump. That's from St. Louis. There was a couple of others here. I did this wrong. All right. Maybe I'll figure this out on the break. All right. So we don't have the text line. I hit the wrong.
1: Here's your host, McGraw Milhaven.
0: All right. We've got a show for you tonight and big news on the show. We're taking the show on the road. That's right. We're on the road. We went and are broadcasting from Hofstra University tonight. Hofstra University in Long Island, New York, has a tremendous communications department, and we were asked to speak at the Talkers Convention here in Long Island, so we packed up the show and brought it to Hofstra, and so we'll talk about this a little bit later on throughout the show, but we're going to be here tonight and tomorrow night. And this is my old stomping grounds. I used to play baseball over here at Mitchell Field, not too far from Hofstra University, and believe it or not, Hofstra University is right next to Mitchell Field, and if you know anything about history, Mitchell Field is where Charles Lindbergh took off for his historic flight across the Atlantic Ocean. So tonight, we're going to take a little walk down memory lane. There is a New York Times reporter who has a podcast, and what he has done is he has re-examined the Lindbergh baby kidnapping, and he thinks he's uncovered some new evidence that shows that maybe Bruno Hauptmann didn't do it, or maybe Bruno Hauptmann didn't do it alone. So this hour, we're going to check in with him. Next hour, Bill Cleveland, he's somewhere in this crazy mixed-up world. We're going to check in with him as well next hour. Also next hour, we're going to talk to the man who broke this Scott Pelley story from The Guardian. That story, man, talk about a war of words and talking about mudslinging going back and forth. So we'll dive into more of that Scott Pelley story a little bit later on. But hang tight, get your popcorn, punch up your pillow. You're in for a good yarn. 100 years later, new evidence, possibly, in the Charles Lindbergh kidnapping case. And we're going to talk to the podcaster. 6 episodes. We'll check in with him coming up in a moment. It is America Night Live from Hofstra University on Long Island. Back in just a moment.
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2: Let's talk about the crime of the century. Not the 21st century, but the 20th century. Very similar to the Nancy Guthrie case. It was a high-profile case. No evidence, no fingerprints, no leads. But in this story, in the 20th century, they did eventually convict someone and send them to jail. Of course, I'm talking about the Lindbergh baby and that worldwide phenomenon. And there is a new podcast. Joe Nocera from the Free Press joined us to talk about a new podcast. Joe, welcome to America at Night. Thanks for joining us.
3: Hey, thanks for having me. I appreciate it. By the way...
2: Yes.
3: The guy didn't just go to jail. He went to the electric chair.
2: He did go to the electric chair. We're going to get into all of that, but it's coming up on 100 years, right? We're 99 years from the famous flight across the Atlantic where Charles Lindbergh became the most famous person in all the world. And then, of course, the Lindbergh baby kidnapping, what, 4 or 5 years later. Why do you want to go back and research this? I thought all these questions were answered and we've moved on.
3: Well, that's why. The questions have not been answered. People in the 1930s and 40s thought they were answered, but we lived in, that was a different world then. And, starting in the 70s and 80s, people started to re-research the case. And there were two things they found. The first was that the trial of Bruno Richard Hauptmann, who was accused of kidnapping the Lindbergh baby, was a complete travesty. Utter travesty. And if he was tried today with the same set of facts, he would have been found innocent. And the second thing was that just the explanation for what happened and how it happened and the circumstances in the weeks afterwards as they searched for the baby are just so screwy that you can't, it makes your head spin. And people have really become obsessed with this case. And part of our podcast was about this obsession and why people get so wrapped up in it and what the various theories are about what actually happened. Because I think there's a general feeling among many people, myself included, that one person could not have done this alone.
2: So Joe Nocera is our guest. He worked for the New York Times. He's an award-winning investigative journalist. He wrote for Fortune and Newsweek and Bloomberg. So well-respected, well-trusted. You also now are a senior writer for the Free Press, and that's where the podcast is. 6 episodes. Let's go all the way back because it was 100 years ago. It's hard to describe and hard to put into words just how big of a star and of a personality was Charles Lindbergh back in the 1920s and 1930s?
3: Incomparable. Taylor Swift pales in comparison. Muhammad Ali might be the closest equivalent in that stage of his life when he was a world, when everyone in the world loved him. But because Lindbergh was the first person to fly across the Atlantic in an airplane, and because radio was brand new, so it was the first time people could follow what was happening in real time, made him a celebrity beyond all renown. And then it turned out, he was young and he was handsome and he had a bit of charisma and he knew how to give a good speech about flight. And, you know, he went all around the country afterwards and was lauded and given keys to one city after another. It was just incredible. And the press, you know, found him to be, they couldn't stop photographing him. I mean, it was insane. He didn't have his honeymoon. I mean, he had no privacy at all. And in some ways, that's what led to the kidnapping.
2: Yeah. Also, his wife, Anne Morrow Lindbergh, was, right, she came from a prominent family. So you take him and pair him with a famous socialite. That was the it couple in the 20s and 30s.
3: Yeah, 100%. And he came to hate the press, and she just kind of shied away. I mean, she was a very private person who, you know, wound up being in this very public role. And so you're right. They were just at every tidbit the press could find out about either one of them was, you know, front page news all across the country.
2: I remember stories my grandmother would tell me about the Charles Lindbergh flight across the Atlantic, and then, of course, the Lindbergh baby. Is it true, Joe Nocera, that the trial was such a huge commotion that they were actually selling replica ladders outside the courthouse?
3: Yes, it is absolutely true. Now, you got to remember the significance of the ladder is the kidnapper went up a ladder to get into the window of the baby's room, or at least that's what supposedly happened. And so the ladder was a key piece of evidence. And so, yes, it was true. That was very true. What was also true is at the diner, you know, they were selling Lindbergh lamb and, you know, Betty Gow stew. Betty Gow was the nursemaid, and it was all kinds of crazy stuff like that. The first week of the trial, Flemington, where it took place, was a town of 3,000 people. The first week of the trial, 50,000 people were in town.
2: Wow. So that's to put into perspective how big of a spectacle it really was. Take us back to March 1st, 1932. Charles Lindbergh Jr. was what, 2 years old, sleeping in the house?
3: Yeah, that's right. He had a cold. The family had never stayed in this. This was kind of their weekend place. It was a very private place in New Jersey, very hard to find. They used to spend Monday through Friday at Anne's parents' house, and then spend the weekend at their weekend place. But the baby had a cold, and so this was the first time that the baby and the family had ever spent a Tuesday night at this house. That's one strange thing about it. The second strange thing was that the baby's window was broken. The latch was broken, and you couldn't close the window. So that's the second strange thing. The third strange thing is that nobody heard anything. Nobody heard that. Charles Lindbergh heard a crack, but he didn't pay attention to it, and people now think that was a piece of the ladder cracking. And the fourth strange thing was it was muddy outside, yet there was no mud in the room when they went and found the baby missing, and there were actually no fingerprints in the room when they found the baby missing. Finally, the baby went to sleep. Everybody went downstairs. They had dinner. The nursemaid, Betty Gow, went up to look at the baby at 10 o'clock at night, and the baby was gone. And believe it or not, McGraw, believe it or not, her first thought and Anne's first thought was, oh, Charles must be playing a prank, because he had, in fact, in the past, hidden the baby for 20 minutes as a prank to play on his wife and the nursemaid. That was her first thought.
2: That's a weird prank to play as a dad, but okay.
3: He did a lot of weird. I mean, he was a weird. The more you learn about him, the more you realize he was a strange dude. anyway, so they go down and they say, "Did you hide the baby?" He said. So he runs up the stairs and he says, that even before he gets in the room, you know, they've kidnapped our baby. They've kidnapped our baby. He runs outside with a gun. They find the ladder has been, you know, pulled 50 or 60 feet away. No baby, no tracks, no nothing. And by, you know, 3 o'clock in the morning, whatever evidence might have been available outdoors has been stomped on because somebody tips off the press and they just come out there in droves. And that's what that first night was like.
2: And so there wasn't a lot of evidence, but they did find a broken ladder, right? Right outside the bedroom?
3: Yes. They found a broken ladder. It had been dragged about 60 or 70 feet. There were also several footprints by where the ladder was, but they had been – nobody took a sample of them. Nobody measured them. Nobody did anything. It was really kind of ridiculous.
2: Yeah. You mentioned fingerprints. In 1932, were there even fingerprints? I mean, that must have been rudimentary science at the time.
3: No, it was rudimentary, but there were fingerprints. It wasn't – fingerprint technology existed at that point. You know, DNA didn't, and a lot of other things did not, but but fingerprints did exist.
2: Yeah. One of the interesting things about that, so no one knows, no evidence, right? No, nobody knows what happened, sort of vanishes in the middle of the night. Sort of like Nancy Guthrie, in a sense, maybe not as big of a personality, but very similar, right? Just sort of vanished in the middle of the night with very little evidence.
3: I think that's true. And you know, we had pretty much finished the podcast when that happened, when she was abducted. And listening to Nancy and her brother and sister plead for their mother and plead to the kidnapper, very much reminiscent of the Lindberghs in the immediate aftermath of their son's kidnapping. You know, they just, you know, through the press, they sent out messages to the kidnappers, offered to pay ransom. Charles Lindbergh actually told the kidnappers that if they gave the baby back, nothing would happen to them, which, of course, he had no right to say, but no one was going to contradict the great Charles Lindbergh. Anne even told the press what the baby's diet was so that the kidnapper or kidnappers would get him the food that he needed.
2: Very similar to Nancy Guthrie needing the medicine and
3: very similar.
2: Yeah. Joe Nocera with us. He is a investigative journalist for the New York Times, was with the New York Times. He's written for Bloomberg and Newsweek. He's now a senior writer with the Free Press, and he's out with a new podcast getting a whole lot of attention called The Lindbergh Conspiracies. You can find it on the Free Press, and it is talking about the kidnapping of the Lindbergh baby. What's interesting about this Lindbergh case is because he went ahead and got a ransom note and paid money, did he not? Even he sort of went outside the law to do it, did he not?
3: Very much so. Look, here's the thing. The person who was put in charge of the investigation, Norman Schwarzkopf, was the head of the state police. The state police had never investigated a crime like this before. It was a relatively new organization, and the primary thing it did was look for bootleggers. Prohibition was still in force. So they put in charge of this case, and Norm Schwarzkopf worships the ground that Charles Lindbergh walks on. So he lets Charles Lindbergh conduct the investigation into the kidnapping of his own son. The first thing Charles Lindbergh tells them is, You can't question my staff as if they are potential suspects because I trust them all and they are not potential suspects, which is nuts because, you know, looking at it today, the probability that someone from the inside was involved in the kidnapping is really pretty high, I would say. And so then you get to the ransom note. He gets the ransom note and he shows it to some mobsters because he thinks the mob might be able to get his kid back. So now the ransom note is out there. Anybody can copy it. Anybody knows what it looks like. Anybody knows what the language is like. It's a, you know, broken English. And so the ransom notes start to come and you don't really know, is this really the kidnapper or is it just some extortionist who's gotten a look at the ransom note, knows how to replicate it, and, you know, asked for $50,000. But yes, the answer is Charles Lindbergh did pay $50,000 through an intermediary to somebody in a cemetery who was called himself Cemetery John. And maybe that was the kidnapper. Maybe it wasn't the kidnapper. We'll never really know.
2: I got about a minute before we got a break. When he hands off the $50,000 in the middle of the night, in the middle of a cemetery, how much of that was known at the time?
3: Did people know that was happening?
2: Yeah.
3: Yes, they did. They absolutely did. There were no secrets in this case because there was so many press. They may not have known that it was happening, but very soon after it happened, there were stories in the press about what had happened.
2: Holy mackerel. You mentioned Norman Schwarzkopf. Any relation to the famous Storm and Norman from the Gulf War?
3: Dad.
2: That was his father.
3: That was his father.
2: So Norman Schwarzkopf,
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0: ABC News, I'm Dave Packer. The Fed raising rates for the first time since 2023, up a quarter of a percentage point. President Trump against the hike, but giving his self-appointed Fed Chair Kevin Warsh a pass.
1: I talked to Kevin, and I said, you might as well vote with the board because it's not going to matter. The board is very hostile. They're very political. They're doing the wrong thing.
0: In Los Angeles, shock and devastation for local journalists in the area after a deadly helicopter crash claimed three lives Tuesday, two of them employees of NBC's local station the NTSB is investigating. Fences were put up around the Kennedy Center in Washington today, while on his way to North Carolina tonight, President Trump suggesting to reporters that he's owed his name on the Kennedy Center building due to the money he claims he's raised towards its repairs. And a passing to note, Peter Max, master of 60s colorful psychedelic pop art expressing the optimism of flower power, died today.
2: Oh, God.
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17: There is a new podcast out that's getting a lot of attention. It's called The Lindbergh Conspiracies. It was the case and the crime of the century, the 20th century, the Lindbergh babies. Charles Lindbergh Jr. was taken from his crib in his home in 1932. They ultimately found Bruno Hauptmann, convicted him, and sent him to death. And now, almost 100 years later, our guest, Joe Nocera, is looking back at that case and rediscovering all sorts of new information. Joe is an award-winning journalist, worked for the New York Times as well as Bloomberg. He now writes for the Free Press, and that's where you can find the podcast. We keep talking about the ladder, Joe, because the ladder, do they not do some forensic evidence and find the ladder and parts of the wood in Bruno Hauptmann's house or barn or living room?
1: They say they did. You know, this is one of the many, many, many mysteries of the case. The wood expert definitely testified that there was a piece of wood that Hauptmann took from his attic and attached to the ladder to make it as part of the ladder. The problem, maybe that's what happened, but you know, he was a professional carpenter. He had lots of wood in his garage. The idea that, and then secondly, and this is one of those things you just, that boggles your mind. After the Hoffman family moved out of this apartment, a cop moved in. A cop moved in who was involved in the case, moved in there with his family. And this attic had been, you know, investigated 17 or 18 times. And suddenly this cop says, hey, there's a piece of the attic missing. Maybe that's part of the ladder. So, you know, again, it's one of those things. If Hoffman had had a decent defense counsel, he could have ripped that testimony to shreds. His defense counsel was a famous, he was famous, and he had become a drunk. So he wasn't very, he didn't help his client very much.
17: Yeah. I also thought, didn't they find, we were talking about how Charles Lindbergh paid the ransom. He paid it in like gold coins or gold nuggets or something?
1: No, that's not what it was. They were called gold certificates. They looked like dollar bills with some slight variation. And what it meant was you could exchange those bills for actual gold. Because don't forget, America was still on the gold standard and gold was supposed to be back up. It was supposed to back the dollar in a way that it doesn't anymore, of course. And that was about to change. That was just about to change. And so the Treasury Department guy knew that the change was coming. So he insisted that most of the ransom money be in this form of gold certificates, because it would make it harder for the it would make it easier to find the kidnapper to trace him, because these bills were supposed to go out of circulation. So that's what that was about.
17: Okay. So, but they do find those certificates somewhere within, right? Bruno Hauptmann was trying to pass them off or something at some point.
1: Yes, that's absolutely. They caught him 2 years later because he passed one of them to a gas station attendant to get gas in his car. And this gas station attendant was worried that the bill wouldn't be accepted at the bank, so he wrote the license plate down. That's how they caught him. They go to his house and they find $14,000 more of what was absolutely positively the ransom money. Because the gold, it was the gold certificates, they had the serial numbers, blah, blah, blah, blah, blah. Now, Hauptmann says that that money was given to him by somebody else who was a friend of his, who then went to Germany and died of tuberculosis. And the truth of the matter also is that the rest of the $50,000 has never been found. So, you know, is Hauptmann lying? Was he part of a group

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2: What about that? This is our guy. We got him. You know, we're going to get him to the electric chair as fast as we can. Because the country wanted revenge. The country wanted to see this crime resolved. And Bruno was the guy. And there was just, there was never a moment when the newspapers or the radio or most of America thought he was innocent. It was just assumed that he was guilty. He would be found guilty, and he would go to the electric chair, and that's what happened.
3: Joe Nocera is our guest. He is the host of a podcast on the Free Press called The Lindbergh Conspiracy, 6 episodes getting a whole lot of attention. So Scott Berg, who wrote the Pulitzer Prize-winning book on Lindbergh, I don't know, 20 years or so ago, he thinks, and he writes in that book, Lindbergh, that he agrees with you that the trial was railroaded and evidence was trampled on, and it was really, there was a lot of bad things in that trial. But ultimately, Bruno Hauptmann was the guy that did it. There was too much evidence, right? The ladder, the money, all of those things that even though it was a bad trial, Bruno Hauptmann probably did it.
2: There are people who definitely believe that. My view is that one person did not do it alone. It seems implausible to me that one person did it alone. Whether Bruno Hauptmann was one of those people, it seems likely to me that it was, but I just don't believe that he was a solo kidnapper. That's my take. It's just too... there's just too much weirdness around that night and the events up to it, and some guy from the Bronx finding this house, and so on and so forth.
3: What happened to the guy in the cemetery? Did we ever track him down?
2: In the trial, John Conlon, the man who gave the $50,000, said that Cemetery John was in fact Bruno Hauptmann, but you know. In a lineup, he couldn't identify him. And it was only after kind of the cops kind of cornered him and said, you know, you really better say that this guy's Hauptmann, that he did. So again, I'm not saying it wasn't. I'm just saying that, you know, again, questions arose that have never been appropriately answered.
3: Yeah, the baby ultimately, right, was found in a shallow grave, right, long before they ever tracked down Bruno Hauptmann, right?
2: Oh yeah, the baby was found 6 weeks later, not in a grave, just on the side of the road, just kind of in the woods, about 5 feet into the woods, and you know, some guy found him because they pulled over to the side of the road to go to the bathroom, and then they saw this half decomposed, half normal looking body. Yeah, that's how they found the baby.
3: Yeah. Joe Nocera with us for a couple more minutes. His podcast on the Free Press called The Lindbergh Conspiracies. Joe, you're an investigative journalist. You know conspiracy theories well. What was this? I guess conspiracy theories have always been around, but this was this sort of touching off the new world of conspiracy theories that we see today?
2: Here's what I think. America was a much more innocent country in the 1930s, 1940s, 1950s. And so for those, that time, Americans were willing to say, you know, the prosecution got it right, the right man was executed, and we're moving on as a country. Even after they found out that Lindbergh had Nazi sympathies and, you know, tried to keep America out of World War II with the America First Movement, et cetera, et cetera. But then you get to the 70s, you get to Kennedy's assassination, and you get to Watergate, and you get to the beginning of conspiracies in the country. And that's when people start to look back at Lindbergh and start to say, hey, wait a minute, you know, maybe this is a conspiracy too. Maybe, you know, what happened here is not what they said it was. We don't really believe.

0: believe the prosecution anymore. We don't really believe the institution of the federal government anymore, or the state government. And so, you know, the same kind of mentality of, you know, of mistrust that permeates other aspects of American life starts to infect the Lindbergh case. So much so, McGraw, that today, I would say at least half the people who obsess about this case believe that Lindbergh himself was somehow involved in the murder of his child.
1: Oh, they think he was involved somehow.
0: That's right. There's a lot of people who think that.
1: I mean, just because they're off their rocker, or there is some evidence proving that he was somehow involved?
0: No evidence. There's how much time do we have?
1: Listen to the podcast. But I mean,
0: let me say very quickly. Yeah. There's two theories. One is that he was actually pulling a prank. It went wrong. The baby died. Another theory is that the baby had some sort of deformity or rickets or some sort of thing, and then because Lindbergh was a eugenicist, which he was, he couldn't stand the thought of having a child who, you know, wasn't a perfect specimen, and that somehow he wanted the baby to go away one way or the other. We'll just leave it that way.
1: Now, are there any files to be released? Any more information? Any forensic we could do? Go and look back today. And
0: absolutely, but the state of New Jersey doesn't want to do it. You could take that first ransom note, and you could put a DNA test on the back of the envelope, back of the stamp, and on the places where the people licked the envelope, and you could find out very quickly whether Bruno Hauptmann was innocent or guilty. You would know. And there's a lawyer who has been fighting this for 3 or 4 years, been trying to get New Jersey to allow for DNA testing. The state has said no, that they think it could harm the evidence, quote unquote. But, you know, it seems to me there's still, all these years later, such interest in this case that it would be useful to the public to know whether Hauptmann had done it or not.
1: Yeah. Joe, this case really changed America, did it not, when it was all said and done?
0: Oh, yeah. In a bunch of ways. It changed the media. It made Americans feel a little less innocent. It changed believe it or not, that there hadn't been a law against there hadn't been a federal law against kidnapping until the Lindbergh case. It gave power to J. Edgar Hoover, who was not involved in it, much to his anger. And this case kind of allowed him to say, "See, if you'd had the FBI on this, we would have solved it." And it created, you know, not the case per se, but Lindbergh himself was the first real instance of monster celebrity culture of the sort that we take for granted today.
1: Yeah, and he sort of was already some type of a recluse, but they left the country shortly thereafter, did they not?
0: They did. They did leave the country shortly after. They couldn't. You know, once the trial was over, it's like, let's get out of here for a while. And they did.
1: Yeah.
0: Well, ultimately, they were Americans, and they did spend most of their life in America.
1: Yeah. You know, it's interesting because when Ann Murrow died, right, didn't sort of his second and third families sort of come out of the woodwork in Germany, right? He had families here. He had families in Germany. So, I mean,
0: he had seven kids with three women in Germany that nobody knew about until the early 2000s.
1: Yeah, after she died, then apparently they all agreed to keep it quiet until after she had passed away.
0: Yeah, that's right.
1: We're also coming up, all right, on the 100th anniversary of the flight. He's been called anti-Semitic. He's been called all these other things. It's going to be weird to see how we celebrate Charles Lindbergh 100 years later.
0: I think we'll celebrate it. I think the flight transcends everything else.
1: Yeah. Joe Nocera, our guest. The podcast is called The Lindbergh Conspiracies. The Free Press is where you go and get it. 6 episodes. It's getting a whole lot of attention. Joe Nocera, thank you very much for your time. Fascinating conversation. You're always welcome here. Good luck with the podcast, and we'll talk to you down the road.
0: Thank you very much, sir. I appreciate it.
1: You got it. America at Night.
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1: I grew up with stories of Charles Lindbergh, and it's still 100 years later, captivating story about Charles Lindbergh. I'm surprised they haven't done a movie about the Lindbergh baby or a Netflix series or a docu-series or something along those lines. Jimmy Stewart did the movie Charles Lindbergh when he went across the Atlantic, which God love Jimmy Stewart, but it certainly was not... that movie does not stand the test of time, but what an unbelievable story. And then years ago, I actually ended up meeting one of Charles Lindbergh's children, who would have been the sister of Charles Lindbergh's, the baby, would have been the sister of the baby. And I remember having a conversation with her. She was out promoting something somewhere, and I ran across her at some event or somewhere, and we had a nice little conversation. So what a weird and small world it is. All right, stay right there. We got lots more to get to. Listen to this story. Wall Street Journal. You know these GLP-1s? You know the weight loss drugs? Well, they're finding out that it is causing a headache for retailers. Now, why would weight loss drugs be a nightmare for retailers? Well, what they're finding out is that people are losing so much weight so fast that they are returning the bigger sizes and getting smaller sizes. So when you're buying them, well, I used to be a large, now I'm a medium. Let me buy the large and the medium. Okay, I'll buy two and I'll send one back. Or, hey, I got the big one and now I need the medium. So what they're finding out is Costco, Walmart, Levi Strauss, some of the big retailers are having fits because they are getting inundated with returns. And that is the biggest profit killer in retail, are returns. First it's jeans, then it's bras, leisure wear. Those are the first items to be replaced. Tops and bras and dresses, and then bracelets and shoe sizes, all are being returned in unprecedented numbers. So these GLP-1 drugs are causing a nightmare for retailers. Who knew? Story in the Wall Street Journal. All right, we're just getting started. We're talking to the man who broke the Scott Pelley story next hour, and Bill Clevin, somewhere in this crazy mixed-up world. We're broadcasting from Hofstra. Our producer tonight is Alex Hinton. Our engineer tonight is Richard Good. And sitting here in Hofstra is Tim Fair. I'm McGraw-Milhaven. This is America at Night on Westwood One.
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12: From ABC News, I'm Dave Packer. The Fed raising rates for the first time since 2023, up a quarter of a percentage point. President Trump against the hike, but giving his self-appointed Fed Chair Kevin Warsh a pass.
13: I talked to Kevin, and I said, you might as well vote with the board because it's not going to matter. The board is very hostile. They're very political. They're doing the wrong thing.
12: Diana Swag, chief economist at KPMG, says the inflating economy needs to take its medicine.
14: It's not easy to see rate hikes because most consumers actually experience those as inflation because, of course, they make things more expensive. That said, this is what needs to be done in order to derail inflation before it becomes even more of a problem for consumers.
12: In Los Angeles, shock and devastation for local journalists in the area after a deadly helicopter crash claimed three lives Tuesday, two of them employees of NBC's local station.
15: The third victim, a bystander on the ground, now identified as 29-year-old Eddie Gutierrez Mejia.
16: Eliana Moreno and George Marcinu were known as the team in the sky for NBC4 and Telemundo. Moreno often posting videos of her view from the cockpit. She was engaged to be married, went to Chapman University, and her dream was to report the news.
12: ABC's Trevor Ault, the NTSB, is investigating. Fences were put up around the Kennedy Center in Washington today while on his way to North Carolina tonight. President Trump suggesting to reporters that he's owed his name on the Kennedy Center building due to the money he claims he raised toward its repairs, saying without him, they wouldn't have a facility.
17: The same storm system that spawned multiple twisters.
15: The third victim.
12: Congress has already earmarked $257 million for renovations for the Kennedy Center. And there is a passing to note, Peter Max, master of 60s colorful psychedelic pop art, expressing optimism of the flower power movement of the 1960s, died today 88 years old. You're listening to ABC News.
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12: House Speaker Mike Johnson said he's canceling legislative business starting tomorrow, sending lawmakers to the campaign trail early ahead of the midterm elections. The cancellation comes a day after Kentucky Republican Congressman Thomas Massey introduced articles of impeachment against Defense Secretary Pete Hegseth. Speaker Johnson says that the House has done the hard work.
20: It's time for our members to go home to their districts and make their case to the American people, to go and explain all the great things we've done.
12: Opening acts and a backing band have pulled out of Ed Sheeran's tour in solidarity with rapper Macklemore, who was dropped from the tour after expressing pro-Palestinian views on stage. The rapper says Patriots owner Robert Kraft used his influence to ban him from Gillette Stadium and other places. ABC News legal contributor Brian Buckmeyer says Macklemore may have a path for legal action.
21: There is the potential for what's called torturous interference. You can't have one person interfering knowingly and voluntarily against someone else's contract, someone else's business, to their detriment. And so depending on the facts and whether or not this is true, I could see civil claims like torturous interference or negligence or other kind of business or business laws that could be violated based on contract agreements.
12: Federal authorities announced charges Wednesday against three people in Los Angeles for stealing $12 million in federal and state homelessness aid to pay for real estate luxury trips and vintage vehicles. Dave Packer, ABC News.
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0: How did I lose weight? And I did. Lean, right here. I did. I love this stuff. Listen, Brickhouse Nutrition been with me for a long time. 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True story, I never minded being 235, but you know what minded? 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
18: Hey, I want to give a shout out to Dan Mandis for filling in for me on Friday. Had a family thing up in Chicago. So went to Chicago for the weekend. You know, Chicago's a nice town. I spent a little bit of time in Chicago, more downtown, but I was out in the suburbs in a town called LaGrange. Yeah, it was really nice. That sort of train runs right through town. Nice hustle and bustle of downtown. They got, you know, pizza places and Irish pubs and bakeries and meat markets. And it was really very, very sweet, very nice. People couldn't be any nicer. Had a nice time. The family was there. And so drove up. And then on the way back, we stopped off at Wally's. You ever go to Wally's? That place is next level right there. It's reminded me of the old Stuckey's. Remember Stuckey's back in the day when we were kids and we were driving across country? We'd always stop off at Stuckey's and get the, wasn't caramel, it was pecan. It was like pecan pie, pecan soap, pecan ice cream, pecan Danish. Everything was pecan. Almonds was all pecan. Stuckey's. I don't know if there are any Stuckey's. So, you know, somebody should write a book about the legend of Stuckey's. I'd love to know more about the history of Stuckey's, how it came to be, and by golly, what happened to Stuckey's? They were the best. All right, stay right there. When we come back, there's a new book about AOR, album-orientated rock, and panned by the critics, loved by the masses. We'll talk to Paul Reese, who loves music and who did a deep dive on the glory years of album-orientated rock. Stay right there. America at Night. Back in a moment.
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0: How did I lose weight? 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
1: Time to talk a little radio, a little music radio. Let's go back to the 70s and the 80s, and let's talk about album rock. There is a new book out getting a lot of attention, just dropped by Paul Rees, who has written a lot about music. The book is called Raised on Radio, Power Ballads, Cocaine, and Payola, the AOR Glory Years from 1976 to 1986. 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
2: Well, it was kind of defined late 60s by a guy called Lee Abrams, who was a radio consultant and programmer in America. He hit upon this idea that at the time it was very much top 40 radio on AM. And he realized that people were now listening to records through people like Hendrix, Beatles, Zeppelin and things like that, and deep album tracks. So he set up and consulted with radio stations about doing FM stations that played tracks from throughout the albums, not just hit singles. He christened it album-oriented rock. And then lo and behold, in about 10 years after that, everybody started just listening to the songs from those albums that were singles again.
1: So when they started, did they play the whole side of the album?
2: They did. I mean, they would do things like that. It's before you got into that whole era of radio stations being more programmed. So you had these sort of DJs who would rock up with, you know, a copy of the new Led Zeppelin album, and they would play it front to back and play just deep cuts off albums, you know, tracks that lasted, you know, albums by Yes and Genesis and 15, 20-minute songs. And then as you move forward through the 70s and 80s, it becomes more programmed and more about the big songs on each album as well.
1: Do you know how insane that is to hear today in 2026, where people don't even understand what an album is, and right, the artists put together an album as a part of a story, right? You didn't understand one song, you had to understand the whole album. Now that's like unheard of.
2: Yeah, and I think it's a really interesting point. I mean, there's a Harry Styles album out, isn't it, at the moment? That's just, I think that came out yesterday, and it's all about the one single and all as a collection of disparate songs that will come out at some point or other. But if you think about, you know, like the Stones and Exile on Main Street, for just one example, that was made in a house in France, and it was all about the moment in time, recorded live in the moment, and it works front to back as a piece of music, and people used to listen to it as a piece of music front to back.
1: It's also interesting as you, right, you go from you being British, the British invasion, being on AM, right, and then this sort of album rock sort of is also in conjunction with the music switch from AM to FM. Talk about that for a moment.
2: Yeah, I found that really interesting. I before I started researching the book, I didn't really know about this, but I think it's round about the mid-70s that where car radios used to be all fitted on the AM band, by the mid-70s, they start to become more FM band. And they sound great in stereo. And so people start making records that sound great in stereo, purpose-built for the car radio. A lot of the recording studios at the time put up FM transmitters outside the recording studio. So these bands would go into the studio, put down a song, nip outside as soon as they'd cut it, tune their car radio into the studio transmitter, and they could hear what they'd done, exactly how it would sound on the radio before they even put it out. So they were making records that were absolutely purpose-built to be played on FM radio.
1: The book is called Raised on Radio, Power Ballads, Cocaine, and Payola, the AOR Glory Years, 1976 to 1986. Before we dive into how it got started, how did it end? Did the corporate radio end it, and why do you end it at 1986?
2: Well, I think that like all musical movements, they have a sort of narrative arc. So there's a beginning, a middle, and an end, be it grunge, be it the British invasion, be it disco, whatever you want to talk about. I think in terms of there's two or three things that probably contributed to AOR disappearing at the time, one of which was the advent of MTV. And the bigger MTV got, the more image-based it became. And if you look at bands like REO Speedwagon and Foreigner and people like that, and Boston, God love them, but they were, you know, they do look like bin men rather more than glamorous rock stars. So they didn't particularly fit that. I think it became a little bit, by that point, a little bit cliched. You know, every album had to have a power ballad on it. And then you got bands like Def Leppard and Bon Jovi coming along, who did look much more photogenic. were a little bit harder edged, and it sort of moved into something else, that sort of power metal, hair metal phase.
1: Yeah, they had the heavy metal band, but also then you had REM coming in the mid-80s, and then you had the beginning of grunge, I guess, which took music in a totally different direction.
2: Yeah, I mean, I think that the hair metal thing was probably, yeah, in a big sense, in sort of rock sense, lasted through until 1991. And then obviously, as you said, Nevermind comes out and the whole game changes again. And then straight after the grunge thing, you're into Green Day and Offspring and things like that. So it moved in a completely different direction. It was much less, I mean, a bit more punk rock, a bit more do-it-yourself, much less big, polished and slick.
1: So you mentioned some of the artists that were sort of the glory years of album-orientated rock. Journey, Boston, Foreigner, Toto, REO Speedwagon, Heart, Pat Benatar, Bryan Adams, Styx, right? That's the sort of meat and potatoes of this era, right? Am I missing out anybody?
2: No, I mean, I think that if you could, Kansas kind of coming along the way as well, but the big people, I mean, there's a big five, which is Journey, Foreigner, Boston, REO Speedwagon, and Toto, and then a whole load of other people. But all the people you mentioned are kind of the key figures in the book, yeah.
1: You know, what's interesting is that all those people, whether they're whatever iteration of the band today is, they still sell out albums all over the place.
2: Yeah, I mean, I think that's the other thing. That's what made the book to me interesting, or made me want to do it as much as anything else. The fact that it was written off, it was supposed to have disappeared, but nobody actually told the people who listened to the music or the bands themselves. And I think partly it's that sense of what they were all along. They were writing great pop songs. And great pop songs just don't disappear. They keep coming back, and they have that sort of cross-generational appeal. And obviously, also, you had a generation of people who'd grown up, quite a few of those people who grew up through that era, went to work in TV and film, and they took that music with them, which is how you ended up with something like Toto appearing on Stranger Things, famously Don't Stop Believing, Journey on The Sopranos and other things, and on Glee. It's that sense that people grew up on that music and they took it with them.
1: So let's talk about the music itself. I graduated high school in 1985, and so I know a lot of these songs. I also found talk radio about that time, so I sort of switched over and sort of turned off my music and sort of turned on my talk. But I didn't know, getting ready for this interview, the book Raised on Radio, Power Ballads, Cocaine and Payola, the AOR Glory Years, Paul Reese, the author. I didn't know it was scorned by the critics. Talk about that for a minute. It wasn't well received, or was it?
2: No, it wasn't well received at all. It was pretty much ignored. I mean, if you think, we mentioned that the five big bands in this, and they were huge at the time. So Journey, REO Speedwagon, Boston, and Foreigner all had albums that sold 5, 6, 7 million copies in the States, and did it more than once. None of those bands ever appeared on the cover of Rolling Stone, for instance. They were never deemed credible. They were pretty much ignored. They were dismissed at the time as sort of corporate rock, as if it was an aberration and they would disappear. I think part of the reason for that, because the music that sort of parallels it for a period is disco, and it's the same thing with disco. I think rock critics like to think that they've discovered something and they're introducing it to new audience, and that things happen with their blessing. And AOR, like disco, happened complete with their rock critics being involved. It was music that was bought and consumed and enjoyed by fans and by people in big numbers. It was not a critical, critics didn't break it. It broke itself.
1: I would argue, or at least the question is, disco obviously had its critics, but the critics would then like Journey and Boston and REO Speedwagon.
2: Yeah, I mean, I think maybe it's that thing in, because I think it's a middle American thing. It was very, very much, if you were over in the UK, it was completely ignored. I mean, people just didn't give it the time of day. To hear any of those bands, there was probably one radio show in total in the UK that went out late at night on BBC Radio 1. That was your only access point. It certainly didn't get played on mainstream daytime radio. And we we would look to things like Rolling Stone, and that was seen as, you know, that was the that if you were bestowed with Rolling Stone's blessing, you it meant you were happening. And Rolling Stone just barely acknowledged these bands. And I think quite a lot of those, Steve Lukather of Toto, I spoke to for the book, still carries the bruises from that and is still quite aggrieved and bitter about the fact that they were ignored in the way he described them as he said we were like the redheaded stepchild of music and almost shunned and pushed away into a corner.
1: That's really interesting because growing up in that era, maybe I just wasn't cool enough to realize they were being dissed by the critics. You know, you're living your high school years and you're rocking out to Journey. Who cares who's on the cover of the Rolling Stone?
2: Yeah, well, that's exactly what I said. I think that it was music embraced by people. People loved it, and they didn't really. It sort of demeans what critics do. If a music's happening without their say so, and with them continually hammering it, but people are still loving it and consuming it in big numbers, it sort of devalues what they do. And I think that's why it's been probably taken until the 2000s when it came back to get any sort of real acknowledgement. And then quite a few of these bands have been, inaugurated into the Rock and Roll Hall of Fame and things like that.
1: Where would you put Kiss in this?
2: I think Kiss had sort of flirted with it in the way that Kiss do, that they were going through a period of possibly not selling as many records as they wanted to. Starting point would be that Paul Stanley, who's probably the member of Kiss with the most attuned commercially, got involved with Desmond Child. Desmond Child wrote them, co-wrote with Paul Stanley, I Was Made for Loving You, which is almost an AOR disco hybrid of a song. Gene Simmons not a particular fan of it. And then they did have, particularly in that 80s period when the makeup came off, that sense that they were very much within that sort of radio rock format, and they were playing around with that. Desmond Child continued to write songs for them and various other song doctors as well. So I think they had an AOR period, most likely and most often when they weren't wearing the makeup.
1: I always thought, Paul Rees, our guest, and we got lots more to get to. The book is Raised on Radio, Power Ballads, Cocaine, and Payola. We haven't gotten to the cocaine or the payola. We'll get to that in the next segment. The AOR Glory Years, 1976 to 1986. It just dropped this week. Already a number one bestseller on Amazon. The book is called Raised on Radio. I find it fascinating, Paul, that many of these bands were beloved by the bros of the day, right? The guy's guy, the truck driving real man, man's man. And yet a lot of these bands had long hair. They wore, leather pants and sequins and makeup. And basically they were kind of like glam rock, or these sort of cross dressing, long haired, tight wearing pants men. And these real macho men loved their bands and loved that type of music.
2: Yeah, I mean, it's a fabulous point. I think it's probably that they were an outlet for a lot of people's sensitive side. You know, it allowed you, it's sort of the idea that you were crying into your beer kind of thing, I think. But Jonathan Cain at Journey was quite explicit about it. He said they understood and knew who their audience were, and their audience was blue-collar, working men and women, but predominantly male, I think. It's a really interesting. There was that sense that disco was where you went if you were a little bit more on both coasts, it was a bit more fashionable, a little bit more going out and dancing the night away. AOR was the music you went to if you, as you said, you were driving your truck and playing pool in the bar at night. And I'm not sure that it's not that dissimilar to what's happened now with sort of mainstream country, that's where that's moved to. And that audience has sort of gravitated towards that as well.
1: Yeah, but again, they would never be caught with long hair or makeup or wearing sequin outfits, but they loved the men.
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1: and be a macho man. I also talk about the power ballads too, because the power ballads, again, right? You would never think a macho man would belt out a power ballad, but these guys and these bands had these power ballads that were huge hits.
2: They did, absolutely. I mean, I think probably the first one was, it became a standard format. Every record had to have its power ballad on it. I think probably Aerosmith's Dream On had the first real power ballad, that idea that it starts soft and sensitive and then crashes into the big chorus. But every one of those those albums, every one of those huge albums. You think of REO Speedwagon and Keep On Loving You, Journey and Faithfully and Open Arms. It's again that thing. I think it's that just that notion that that even the most macho man in the world needs something to bear their sensitive soul to, and these fit that bill. And also, it was the music they were probably hearing more than anything else. If you're in your car or in your truck, it's tuned into the FM station, and this was the music that was playing on it.
1: Paul Reese is our guest. The book is Raised on Radio: Power Ballads, Cocaine, and Payola, the AOR Glory Years, 1976 to 1986. Number one on Amazon already. The book just came out. Raised on Radio. Paul, hold that thought. We'll come back and talk more. America at Night, back in a moment.
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0: ABC News, I'm Dave Packer. For the first time in 3 years, the Federal Reserve choosing to raise interest rates a quarter of a percentage point in an effort to battle back a months-long surge of inflation. Diana Swonk, chief economist, KPMG, says, well, this is partially driven by geopolitical conflicts, including Ukraine and Iran. A lot of this has been longstanding.
1: We've gone more than 5 years with the Federal Reserve not bringing inflation back down to its target, and that has compounded where the level of prices are just too high for too many.
0: Cyber attacks on two U.S.-bound oil tankers raising new security concerns as the war with Iran drags on. Elite Coast Guard teams boarded both ships before they reached American shores. One ship losing communications for more than 30 hours. Pennsylvania experiencing a surge in new measles cases. The Department of Health confirming 38 new cases there since Monday. So far, Pennsylvania's reported 4 measles-related deaths. The most was the...
2: Oh, God!
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1: It is currently number one on Amazon. The book is called Raised on Radio, Power Ballads, Cocaine, Payola, the AOR Glory Years, 1976 to 1986. Paul Reese is our guest. Paul, you're in Britain, and you've obviously got a thick British accent. How did you fall in love with AOR? How'd you get to writing the book?
2: Well, I fell in love with it. It was, I would be 1981. I'd like to say I was 4 years old at the time, but I would be lying on that. And a magazine came out in the UK called Kerrang. It was originally a monthly magazine. And round about the second or third issue that I picked up of that, there was an article on Journey in it. And they'd just started, I think, the Escape Tour in America. And it was just... There was something about it, you know, it became this thing of America. We knew about America through film and through TV. It seemed this incredibly glamorous place, this big, almost dreamlike place. And here was this band that seemed to fit that bill also perfectly. So I went out and bought Escape in 1981. And it's a record I loved then and I still love it now. And then you move forward to writing the book. I mentioned Steve Lukather earlier. I ghost wrote Steve Lukather's memoir a few years ago, and him talking about exactly the stuff that we've been talking about, how they hadn't really been given the credit he felt they deserved, and how many records they sold, and also how many other records they played on. You know, Toto were the house band on Thriller. They played with guys like Boss Scaggs, Steely Dan, Elton John. That sort of flipped me onto the idea of doing this. And then you just start to realize when you look back how many records these artists sold, how many characters were involved in the band, and the fact that this music hasn't gone away and nobody'd really written about it in a sort of general sense and told the story of that era.
1: Yeah.
2: So it just seemed like a huge opportunity to tell a really good story.
1: So you look at Journey, Boston, you know, you mentioned the Big Five. I mean, they're all great songs. I mean, obviously the songs of our youth. Was there how did they do it? Was there genius in their songwriting? Was it the hooks? Was it the Steve Perry's voice? I mean, was there a Clive Owen? Was there a Quincy Jones working behind the scenes producing this stuff? How did these guys produce that type of quality pop music?
2: I think the answer is all the above. I think it's a combination of all of those things. I think first and foremost, they were all great musicians. You know, as I said, the Toto guys had come up on the session scene in LA. The guys in Journey had been Santana's backing band, essentially. REO Speedwagon had been playing years on the Midwest circuit as a sort of rock and roll band. So they were all really good craftsmen musicians who were used to going into studios and putting music together on the spot. There was the notion of, yeah, there were producers who knew how to produce music for the radio. So the producer is incredibly important. There's guys like Mutt Lange, who did Foreigner 4, Mike Stone, who did the Journey records. And then on top of all, you put all that together, you just had people who knew how to write songs, and they knew how to write songs that worked on radio, like that sort of 4 minute song. And then you get the stars out of it. So someone like Tom Scholz out of Boston, a guy who had a whole sound in his head that he put onto tape in his basement, playing pretty much all the instruments himself. And someone like Steve Perry, who's just got a voice that, you know, that's a God-given voice, Steve Perry's voice. So, yeah, I mean, it's a combination of all the above. It's like the perfect storm. Guys who could play, guys who know how to make records, and they just could write records. They could write pop songs to order.
1: Recently, Neil Sedaka died, and we were talking about the Brill Building in New York and how famous that was. Does the Brill Building play any role in AOR?
2: I think that notion of songwriting does. It's a really great question. I mean, I think I spoke to Mick Jones, and Mick Jones was very, very much aware of Brill Building, songwriting. He'd gone out and been in France and was working with artists in France, writing songs for them. And I think everybody who grew up on that, another guy would be Dennis DeYoung out of Styx. He very, very much aware of that sort of songwriting to order thing. The reason, you know, it's called Raised on Radio, all these guys grew up on radio in America and the wonder of radio in America and hearing songs, those magical 3 minute songs that were beamed across the country. So all of that, how, where those songs are, be it the Brill Building, be it Motown,

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2: It wasn't, you know, music could be manhandled and almost coerced into being marketed and promoted. I just think it's a really interesting side to the story, these sort of dark characters, shady characters rumbling around and money changing hands behind the scenes.
3: Yeah, but it's one thing to get your song played. It's another thing for people to like the song. And so, yeah, there might have been some shenanigans going on to sort of, right? It's sort of like nepotism, right? The boss's kid gets a chance at the job, but if the kid's no good, he's going to wash out. And so if Steve Perry's not any good on Journey, I don't care how many Jeeps are in the parking lot, they're not going to play the song if it's not very good.
2: Well, that's absolutely the point. I mean, I think that's why it sort of lingers in the background of the book. It's acknowledged, it's talked about, but that's absolutely the point. You know, if you could bribe Steve Perry and Journey onto the radio, people are not going to go out and buy the records and respond in the way they did without them being as great as they were. And the same for all those things, that they're great songs. There are plenty of songs that will have got on the radio at the same time via the same sort of routes that disappeared without a trace because they just didn't connect with an audience. You can lead the horse to water, but you can't make it drink.
3: Yeah, the other thing too about this, Paul Reese, the book is Raised on Radio, Power Ballads, Cocaine and Payola. Isn't this sort of the beginning of Stadium Rock 2 in a sense, or the next wave of Stadium Rock? Because Journey and Boston and Ford, I mean, they play for some serious crowds live.
2: Yeah, they did. I mean, it's the whole era Bill Graham launching, you know, Day on the Green and things like that, which Foreigner and Journey both played. But also, Journey's management, Herbie Herbert, had a side company that did big screens for stadium shows and did trucking and all the rest of it. And Journey, I think it was the Escape Tour, the second time Legger they went out on that, is the first time that you have sort of a stadium show with those big, you know, video screens either side of the stage, and so they're instrumental in taking music onto that level, that big outdoor, huge communal level. So yeah, absolutely. It kind of took it from, you know, Woodstock, Stones, Zeppelin going out and playing big shows and moved it onto the next level.
3: Yeah, tell me a story, Paul. One of these bands told you that you just couldn't believe they told you.
2: That's put me right. I think. there's all sorts of guys. I love the stuff. I spoke to Bill Shamblin, who was in Chicago. I love the story about Bill Shamblin talking about David Foster coming in. David Foster, obviously, one of those producers who is sort of looms over the book. And he went into Chicago when they were needing a hit. Chicago were a band based on and founded on their horn section. And Foster pretty much told them he didn't like the horn section. They didn't need it. And everything else after that is a man who just takes over a band. I love those sort of things. I think my favourite story is Mutt Lang is probably my favourite character in the book. He produced Foreigner, Def Leppard. There's a brilliant story that Mutt Lang, he's a sort of obsessive compulsive perfectionist. And he had a studio at one point in a big country home. He was living in a country home and a studio there in England. And it looked out onto a trout pond. And Mutt Lang was obsessed with symmetry, everything being in the right place. And he was looking at, I think he was making a Brian Adams album, looking out the window, and the trout pond didn't quite line up in between the speakers in perfect fashion. So he stopped the album, ordered in some bulldozers, had the whole pond bulldozed out and redone so it was perfectly symmetrical, and then went back to work on the record. Yeah. I love the fact that there are a lot of bonkers people involved in AOR, which I think is only a good thing.
3: So explain to me, you've written and interviewed everybody in the music business, and somebody who is admittedly not an expert when it comes to music and musical bands, Paul Reese, the author of Raised on Radio, why is Journey perceived as album rock and Springsteen considered the boss, right? We were talking earlier about how this sort of

0: music was maligned. Why is Journey considered one way and Bruce Springsteen and the E Street Band considered cool?
1: I think that goes back to what I was saying. John Landau, obviously a rock critic and became Springsteen's manager, is the guy obviously who wrote the piece, you know, I've Seen Rock and Roll Future, and its name is. I think Springsteen, I mean, I love Springsteen. I think Springsteen's magnificent. But I think he fit into that idea that he was critically, that he was discovered by critics. He was very much, you know, he had that sort of connection to Dylan and Neil Young and things like that. Critics felt, I think, they had a hand in breaking Bruce Springsteen through. Lyrically, he wrote more with a social conscience. And he had that whole image, and it is an image, this sort of working guy image. Journey come out, and Herbie Herbert, you know, by his own admission, he got them onto radio, you know, the radio that was piped into stores in America, shoe shops and supermarkets, and he got their songs on there, and they're beloved of people, kids, just going in the mall, and they happen without that. And I think probably that divide is as much as it is. It's that thing that they skirted round that, caught in the rock press. They were massive before the rock press even latched onto them.
0: It's a really interesting, it's so interesting, coolness and marketing and who likes you and the cool kids like you and the critics like you. And it's a really interesting conversation. Raised on Radio is the book, Power Ballads, Cocaine and Payola, the AOR Glory Years, 1976 to 1986, number one on Amazon. With just a few moments left, Paul, In some ways, right, they're all the same story, right?
2: WPRO.com.
0: They formed a band. They wrote some songs. They got big. They made their money. Girls, drugs, breakups, and ultimately reunion tours, right? I mean, that's sort of the storyline on each one of these bands, is it not?
1: Yeah, that's absolutely it in a nutshell. It's this sense that, yeah, the whole path, it's the rock and roll story writ large, you know, kids out of nowhere, success, all too much. But I think in the case of this, the thing that really separates it is not so much the fact that there are reunions and things like that, but it's the fact that the songs that they wrote at that time have just never gone away. That, you know, that they're as big as they've ever been. You look on Spotify now, and something like Don't Stop Believing or Africa by Toto or Summer of 69 by Bryan Adams, they're above 2 billion streams. So I think they've not just reunited, they've found a whole new audience. There's a whole mass audience out there that were too young to remember at the time, but found these as just great pop songs. So they've almost had a second life.
0: And because we now listen to music on Spotify and album rock is sort of gone, right? I mean, this is an era never to be heard from again, I would think.
1: Yeah, I think that's a really good point. I mean, I think that was another one of the reasons for writing the book that was really attractive, that it feels like a lost era. You know, guys who go into studios, make music happen on the spot, live to tape, and then it goes out and is played, and you discover it through radio or seeing it in concert. That feels almost archaic now, and almost like a lost era. So, absolutely.
0: Or sitting there listening to, looking at the album and reading the liner notes, and sitting in your room and you know, sitting for a good 20 minutes listening to the same songs, right? I mean, that's a bygone era as well.
1: Yeah, absolutely. I mean, that whole business, I was talking about that to someone the other day. You know, you could remember track listings. You knew who produced records. You knew who wrote the lyrics to songs. It had a mystique, I think, at that point that's kind of gone away. The idea that you didn't really know who these people were, and that's what made them fascinating.
0: Yeah, I'd leave you with this story. My niece, who's 30 years old, I have a record player, and the album was done, and I was busy, and I said, hey, do me a favor, go play this album again. And so she walks into the room and she says, hey, does the needle go from the inside out or the outside in?
1: If there's ever a way to make you feel old, that is it, isn't it?
0: Paul Reese has been our guest. The book is Raised on Radio, Power Ballads, Cocaine and Payola, the AOR Glory Years, 1976 to 1986. It is now number one on Amazon. Paul, thank you for an enjoyable hour. Good luck with the book, and good luck down the road.
1: Yeah, thank you very, very much for having me.
0: You got it. We are back. America at Night. Back in a moment.
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from yesterday could be one of, it's got to be on the list of one of the greatest shots in the history of the NCAA tournament. They're down by 19 points, and Braylon Mullins hits a three-pointer as time is expiring. All Duke had to do was hold on to the ball. They didn't have to do anything. They didn't have to do anything. But they tried to pass it down the court, turned it over, and hits the shot with 0.3 seconds remaining. UConn beats Duke 73-72. Many people are calling it a shot better than Christian Laettner's shot when Duke beat Kentucky on that Hail Mary shot at the top of the key with just seconds left in that overtime game. I don't know. It's right up there with Lorenzo Charles' shot. Braylon Mullins' name will go down in history as one of the greatest shots in NCAA history. So UConn is, by the way, trying to win. I think I saw this earlier today. Trying to win its sixth NCAA tournament. Is that possible? I think they're one behind Kentucky. UConn has not a long history, but not as long as some of the others. But you can't argue, man. UConn's success in the NCAA tournament. So now the Final Four is set. Arizona, Michigan, UConn, and Illinois. And really, when it's all said and done, any one of those teams probably could win it. This is probably the four best teams that are left. Next hour, it's open phones. Whatever you want to talk about, we got lots of stories to talk to. But, of course, the phone lines are already starting to line up. We'd love to hear from you. 1-844-42-McGraw, 1-844-262-4729. Our executive director, don't forget the text lines, too. Our executive director is Alex Hinton. Our engineer tonight is Richard Good. I'm McGraw-Milhaven, and this is America at Night on Westwood One.

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1: From ABC News, I'm Dave Packer. The cost for Americans to borrow from credit cards to home car loans going up. Fed Chair Kevin Warsh raising interest rates a quarter of a percent. ABC's Elizabeth Schulze asked on Wednesday the Fed chair how the rate hike will help bring relief.
2: What is your message here to President Trump, who has repeatedly called to cut interest rates, not raise them?
3: I've got nothing for you on a discussion with the president. Some months ago, I said we will deliver stable prices. Today's action is consistent with that.
2: The Dow dropped more than 600 points after the Fed's decision, but the Fed chair making it clear that this rate hike is necessary to slow inflation.
1: New images obtained by ABC News show several destroyed American assets struck by Iranian missiles, warning it's taking a toll on the country's military power. ABC's Rachel Scott.
4: Since the early days of the war, Pentagon Chief Pete Hegseth has downplayed Iran's attacks.
5: Every once in a while, you might have one, unfortunately, we call it a squirter that makes its way through.
4: But an American service member who served in this war telling me, quote, "The American people are unaware of the extent of the damage that American bases are taking in. It's being kept a secret, and we're acting like it's no big deal. But you know, there are drone strikes and ballistic missile strikes actively landing on bases every day."
1: The House Wednesday night passed a Russia and Iran sanctions bill. Voting against it, Democratic leader Hakeem Jeffries, who says the bill gives the president new expansive tariff authority. The Kennedy Center has been closed by a board that Trump appointed. Now fences have gone up around it. President Trump suggests he's owed his name on the Kennedy Center building due to the money he claims he raised towards its repairs.
6: I think that the Trump administration should certainly have recognition, because frankly, if we don't do that, it's going to close. It'll end up being ripped down. It's in very, very bad shape. Very
1: Maria Shriver, the president, Kennedy's niece, is calling Trump small-minded and narcissistic. You're listening to ABC News.
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1: The rising cost of living is impacting numerous industries, notably agriculture, where farmers note these high prices are contributing to many of their financial pressures. John Bartman, a fifth-generation soybean farmer from Illinois, spoke with us about what costs, along with diesel fuel, are giving them pause.
9: Our cost increase has gone up so much. When you're paying so much for diesel and you're paying so much for fertilizer, and another thing that people don't realize is labor, the labor rates that we're paying.
1: Deep fakes aren't a problem for celebrities and politicians alone. Scammers have taken to posting AI-generated images of cattle and horses.
10: This used to be the way to build a herd, but now, says rancher Scott Frazier,
11: online sales and that sort of thing have become more common, whether it be livestock, household goods, or whatever you're buying.
10: The risk is in buying livestock based on a posted photo.
12: One scam, they got away with about $70,000 from one of our producers.
10: Texas Agriculture Commissioner Sid Miller says ranchers have been duped into buying livestock that didn't exist based on images that were AI-generated. Jim Ryan, ABC News.
1: The FBI is expanding its investigation into a father and son whose Philadelphia home they believe could be linked to the disappearances of as many as 5 women. Authorities searching the home of Eugene Horsch say they've recovered drugs, guns, and more than 1 million images and videos they say appear to show Horsch's late father strangling women. Dave Packer, ABC News.
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20: Hey, thanks for joining us on a Monday night. Lots to get to next hour. We got the Stanley Cup Carolina Hurricanes. We've got the NBA champions New York Knickerbockers. I cried. Talk about that next hour. This hour, straight ahead, there is a book that I love shipwreck stories. They're just so engrossing and so entertaining. And how they go and research all this stuff is fascinating. And I found this book, The Wreck of the Mentor. And I started to go down that road. And I found out late last week, we had just booked the book, just booked the guest, the author, Eric J. Dolan. And it just appeared on the New York Times bestseller list last week. So good timing. So we'll do that here in just a minute. Like to give a heartfelt prayer to the eight who are presumed dead after a B-52 Stratofortress exploded shortly after takeoff at the Edwards Air Force Base in California. Eight people, they say, have died after it crashed right after takeoff Monday afternoon. There was a massive cloud of smoke. It appeared, seemed like it was still on the Air Force Base. Images show a smoldering remains of the aircraft. Not much is known. It's going to take months and months and months to find out what happened. It was carrying eight people on a routine test mission. It crashed shortly after takeoff. Initial indications are that the crash was not survivable. Emergency personnel were on the scene. It was a mix of uniformed military personnel, government civilians, and government contractors. The plane was doing some type of test mission. Witnesses say that the aircraft went down immediately after takeoff, and the crash was contained within the Air Force Base. So a terrible tragedy that occurred. Some of the pictures, you can see some of the postings online of some of the clouds of smoke. Black smoke, and what is it? Just a terrible accident and a tragedy. And we should always remember that even a routine mission is not a routine mission. And these people and military take their lives in their hands every single day. So a little prayer for the families of those fallen in the line of duty. All right, stay right there. When we come back, we're going to talk about the shipwreck of the Mentor, a true story about an 1880s shipwreck, and why is it so fascinating? We'll tell you when we come back next. America at Night, we're just getting started. Open phones in an hour, but get some popcorn and wait till you hear this yarn. America at Night, back in a moment.
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2: Get ready for a great yarn. Our next guest has written a book, The True Story of Death, Despair, and Deliverance in the Age of Sail. The book is called The Wreck of the Mentor, and we learned just now the book is going to debut on the New York Times bestseller list. Eric J. Dolan, welcome to America at Night.
3: Thanks for having me.
2: First of all, congratulations on the New York Times. That's great, but it's also not just on the New York Times, it's also on the Independent.
3: Independent Booksellers compilation of bestsellers. It's number 5 for the past week. That's great.
2: That's fantastic. The book just came out. It is called The Wreck of the Mentor. You wrote another book about pirates, which got a whole lot of attention. Did this story come out of that pirate book, or had you find out about this Wreck of the Mentor?
3: No, the pirate book was Black Flags, Blue Waters, which was a lot of fun to write. But no, this story did not come from that. This story originated back in 2007 when I wrote a book called Leviathan, The History of Whaling in America, since the Mentor was a whale ship that left from New Bedford in 1831. I came across the story while researching my larger history of whaling, but it didn't fit into the narrative, so I tucked it into the back of my head. And then fast forward to 2024, when I published a book called Left for Dead, which is about 5 men who were intentionally marooned on the Falkland Islands during the War of 1812. And that story had some similarities to the Mentor, because there was a shipwreck involved, there were people on islands, multiple islands, for many years, desperately trying to survive. So it brought the Wreck of the Mentor back into the front of my brain, and I needed a new book topic, so I took a deep dive. I started reading everything I could about the Wreck of the Mentor, and I just decided it was a great story, and I wanted to tell it.
2: Beautiful. Eric J. Dolan, the book is called The Wreck of the Mentor. I love a good shipwreck story, but take us back to 1832. Why? Not very well known, somewhat obscure shipwreck in 1832. What caught your attention?
3: Well, in part because nobody today will have ever heard of the story, but at the time it was major news. It was covered in newspapers all around the country. One of the survivors published a book that went through multiple editions right after the event. And the thing that really grabbed me, in addition to it being a maritime story, which I love to tell, is that it was so complicated. It spanned over 5 years, ultimately. It involved the crash on a reef in 1832. It was just the beginning of the story. Over the next 4 years, there were vicious attacks. There were the collision of East and West, displays of kindness and compassion. There was an open ocean voyage in a rickety whale ship. There were multiple escapes. There were periods of starvation. There was a murder. There was a naval rescue mission sent by President Andrew Jackson. And it had so many different elements. And they were so interesting to me because they're ones that modern readers would know very little about. I venture that very few of your listeners really know what Palau is. It's this archipelago of 340 islands about 500 miles to the east of the Philippines, and had a very vibrant culture, and all of a sudden the West invades. There are multiple shipwrecks, including the Mentor, and guns are involved. The provision of guns and ammunition sort of changes the balance of power in Palau. I mean, all these different elements I was able to weave into the story, and it was a lot of fun to write.
2: The book is called The Wreck of the Mentor. The New York Times, not only is it now on the New York Times bestseller list, but the New York Times called it the nonfiction everyone will be talking about in 2026, The Wreck of the Mentor. Eric J. Dolan. All right, take us back to 1832. Tell us about the Mentor. Where was it going, and what was it trying to do?
3: Well, actually, the Mentor left New Bedford Harbor in July of 1831, and it was right at the height of the golden age of whaling. This is a time when America led the world in whaling, and whale oil was a major illuminant, at the time, and New Bedford was the largest whaling port in the United States. It had just recently outstripped Nantucket. So the Mentor leaves in July of 1831. They thought they were going to have a short trip in the Atlantic, but they weren't finding many whales. So Captain Edward Barnard decided to go around the Cape of Good Hope into the Indian Ocean. They still didn't have much luck, so he decided to sail all the way to the Pacific Ocean, which was literally teeming with millions of sperm whales, the most valuable whale of all. But unfortunately for him and the men on board the Mentor, on the night of May 21st of 1832, after they had left the Spice Islands and they were heading for Guam, a major storm blew in. They couldn't use celestial navigation. Edward Barnard thought that he was out in open water, but he was tragically wrong, because in the early morning hours of May 21st, the Mentor crashes into a reef at the northern edge of the Palawan archipelago, and the ship is done for, huge hole in the hull. And within a day's time, half of the men on board, 11 men, are dead. 10 of them because they tried to escape the wreck on a whaleboat when the storm was still raging. They were never seen again. And then one of them, who drowned a little bit later when he tried to escape on another whaleboat that got smashed to smithereens before even being dropped down into the water. So that's all within a day. And then the story goes on from there.
2: How many men survived?
3: Ultimately, 7. 7 out of the 22 men make it back to the United States. And one of them, Horace Holden, who wrote a book about his experience, despite the fact that he was near death for probably a better part of almost 2 years on this small island, after they were in Palau, they went to another island, they got blown off course. He was in bad shape, but he made it back to the United States, and he lived to be 94 years old and died in 1904. And what was even more amazing is while he was in Toby, which is sort of near Palau, it's part of Palau today, but not then, he was forcibly tattooed on the arms and chest. That was one of the things that the whalemen were forced to endure. And he just had, his story was amazing, not only what he endured in Palau and on Toby, but also his longevity and his life after coming back to the United States.
2: So the ship is now sunk. 7 people survived. Is it literally just swimming to the nearest land, and this is where the nearest land was, this island in Palau?
3: No, the reef was off the island of Kiangle, a small island in the northern part of Palau. They still had one whale boat left. It was a leaky one. So the remaining men got into the whale boat, and they went to a small island. They were attacked by the natives after leaving that island. They escaped from those natives. Then they landed on another island a little further south. They were taken to a village where they were ultimately welcomed, and the villagers decided to help them build a canoe to escape back to the Spice Islands. But in exchange, the Americans had to promise to bring back 200 guns and ammunition, and they had to leave 3 of the whalemen behind as hostages to make sure that they returned. But the problem is, when they left on the whaleboat and the canoe that the natives had built for them, it didn't make it back to the Spice Islands. It got blown off course, and they landed on this very small island called Toby, only a mile long and a half mile wide, where the whalemen and some of the Palauans who had gone with them were treated as captives. And that's where a lot of the story takes place. For multiple years, the men are kept there. There, 2 of the men escape on a passing western ship. And then finally, 2 more whalemen escape about a year and a half later on another western ship that comes by. And ultimately, President Andrew Jackson sends a naval vessel, a very impressive naval vessel, to collect the last of the Americans who are in Palau.
2: That's a heck of a yarn here. Eric J. Dolan, our guest. The book is called The Wreck of the Mentor. How did the Americans speak to the natives? They didn't speak English, did they?
3: No, they didn't. They definitely didn't speak English. This is one of the fortunate things that happened for the Americans. There were these men in the Pacific Islands called beachcombers, and they were basically Westerners who had jumped ship while they were in the Pacific and decided to incorporate themselves into local life. And fortunately for the whalemen, the first village that they encountered, called Ngarshalang, there was a guy there named Charlie, who was a former mariner or sailor on a British ship. He had left his ship in the early 1800s, settled in Palau, married a Palauan woman, and become a minor chief. But for the whalemen, the thing that was great about Charlie is he could still speak English. So he could speak English and the Palauan language, and he acted as an interpreter.
2: When you say the natives of Palau, I mean, are you talking, set the scene for me. What are we talking about when we talk about natives of Palau?
3: Sure. Palau had a very vibrant culture that went back thousands of years, but of course it was quite different, as was the case for all of these Pacific islands, than the West, Europe and America. The natives on Palau, the men were typically entirely naked. They had black teeth because of they dyed their teeth black, and also they chewed betel nuts, which made their saliva red. They were heavily tattooed. When they first encountered the whalemen, they were carrying war clubs and spears and swords, so they looked very dangerous, certainly the first encounter. The women would wear skirts that were made out of leaves. They would adorn themselves with certain types of jewelry. They put coconut oil in their hair, so their hair was very shiny oftentimes. They're a very proud culture. They had rich traditions, but they certainly looked very different to the Americans when they ultimately stepped ashore. But after spending a lot of time with the Palauans, the Americans, who first had a really condescending attitude towards the natives, viewed them more as friends and people who had helped them, were helping them to escape. So familiarity didn't breed contempt. It sort of bred more understanding between the whalemen and the natives who decided to help them.
2: Now you know why the New York Times called The Wreck of the Mentor one of the nonfiction books everyone will be talking about in 2026. Eric J. Dolan, The Wreck of the Mentor. What's the story about the natives were enamored with what the Americans were wearing? Well, tell me that story.
3: Right. Well, they were enamored of pretty much with anything that came from the West that they didn't have experience with. Most importantly was iron, because this is a culture, they didn't naturally have iron or metals. So it was very common for Western ships in the Pacific in the early 1800s to trade iron, whether that's hoops from barrels, nails, tools, mirrors that have iron and the glasses in the iron. They would trade those with the natives for water and food when they would stop at these various islands. But clothes was also very new to them, and it was something that they treasured, the natives treasured. So it was actually one of the ways in which the whalemen escaped from the first
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3: The whale boat. So Captain Barnard decided to pitch single pieces of clothes into the water as far away from the whale boat as he could, and each time he did that, the natives would furiously paddle over to the floating piece of apparel, pick it up, and then they'd resume their chase. And Barnard did this so many times that he was ultimately able to get farther away from the natives, and the natives ultimately got too far away from their home island and turned around and left the whalemen alone, but that only led to them landing on another island 2 days later, where they encountered a new group of natives. So it really was the novelty of the clothes, and it was something that, for whatever reason, the Palauans treasured and wanted to get their hands on.
2: The book is called The Wreck of the Mentor, back in 1832. So interesting, the New York Times called it one of the best nonfiction books out there. Now on the New York Times bestseller list, Eric J. Dolan, our guest. We'll get to more of this incredible story. The book is just out, just landed on the New York Times bestseller list, The Wreck of the Mentor. America at Night, back in a moment.
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7: 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When you suddenly love

0: ABC News, I'm Dave Packer. The cost for Americans to borrow from credit cards to home and car loans is going up. Fed Chair Kevin Warsh raising interest rates 0.25%. President Trump actually wanted rates to go down, but he gave his appointed Fed chair a pass.
1: I talked to Kevin, and I said, you might as well vote with the board because it's not going to matter. The board is very hostile. They're very political. They're doing the wrong thing.
0: Farmers are dealing with record diesel prices just as the key harvest months are getting started. One farmer in Illinois says he's paying nearly double in fuel compared to last year. National average, $6.31 a gallon, says AAA. The House Wednesday night passed a Russia and Iran sanctions bill. Voting against it, Democratic leader Hakeem Jeffries saying that the bill gives the president new expansive tariff authority. On Wall Street, stocks were down sharply with the announcement from the Fed. The Dow lost 630.
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1: The book is called The Wreck of the Mentor. Eric J. Dolan, our guest. The true story of death, despair, and deliverance in the age of sale. You can get this book where all fine books are sold, including the website, Eric J. Dolan, D-O-L-I-N, ericjdolan.com. He has all of his books up there, and you can read the beginning chapters and get a sense of what the book is all about. Eric, take me through the research of this book. It happened in 1832, but it also happened in a remote island in the Pacific Ocean. How did you go about researching this?
2: Well, fortunately, Horace Holden, one of the men on board, the mentor, when he came back to the United States, he wrote a very detailed book of his experience there. The captain, Edward Barnard, wrote a very detailed manuscript of his experience with the intent to publish, but he died some years later when his ship went down in Lake Erie, and that manuscript was only discovered in the 1970s in the bowels of a museum, so I was able to access that. There were hundreds of articles written about this. The Naval Rescue Mission had somebody who detailed everything that went on there, and I also, to the extent possible, used oral histories from Palau, because they didn't have a written history at the time, and you had to use context, too. I knew a lot about the whaling industry. I knew a lot about Pacific interactions with Pacific Islanders, different islands, and pulling that all together, I was able to tell the story, but it is just wonderful. You can access virtually every newspaper or journal that was written at this time, and there were quite a few articles on the wreck of the Mentor and the travails of the men who left in 1831. And as they trickled back to the United States, there would be these little pulses of coverage. So there was a lot of information to draw upon. And that's what I did.
1: Yeah. Talk about, because I know in the book you try and portray the natives and get their point of view. And you mentioned the oral histories. How did you go about doing some of that? And how'd you try and put yourself into their mindset?
2: Well, in the author's note at the beginning of the book, I talk about the difficulty of writing history when some of the participants don't have a sort of an authentic voice, in the sense that there's not much that they wrote down about their experience. And that's very common when the Americans rolled over the continent from east to west. A lot of the Indian nations that they shunted aside and attacked, they weren't always able to tell their story from their words, because a lot of the Americans that rolled over the continent are the ones that wrote down the history. So with Palau, you could either do one of two things. You could say you can't tell the story because there isn't an equal amount of written material from the native's perspective, or you can say you have the material that's available, you have some oral histories, you know the context, and you can sort of use your understanding of history to leaven some of the comments that the Westerners, the whalemans, made about their experience. So I think I did a very fair and respectful job of covering the Palauan side of the interactions. And the feedback that I've gotten from some people who live in Palau is that I succeeded. So you have to do the best you can. And this is a problem that confronts any historian that writes about events in the 1600s, 1700s, and 1800s. And you don't want to make up information, but there are a lot of clues that you can use in the historical record, along with oral histories that might be available, to tell the fullest and most complete story possible.
1: When the shipwrecked soldiers get to the island, is this the first time the natives have seen somebody from the West? Have they had any interaction? It seems like they're a lot more friendly or a lot more able to cut a deal than one would think.
2: Right. Well, no, the Palauans did have interactions with Western ships throughout the late 1600s and 1700s, just very sporadic. But then there was a major shipwreck in 1783 of a British bark named the Antelope. And there are a couple of chapters in the book that talk about that, because that wreck in 1783 was the first sustained contact between the West and the Palauans, and one of the outgrowths of that crash was that the Palauan chief, the Kororan chief of the village, said, "We'll let you build a ship to escape from salvage from the antelope, but in exchange, you have to give us guns and ammunition, and also have to join us in fights with other villages to gain superiority." So that backdrop plays a very important role in the story of the Mentor, because when the Mentor crashed in a different village, those villagers immediately said, "We want the same deal that the antelope people, the

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2: Different cultures, right? Completely separated in many ways. And yet, the human nature, the similarities in the human nature from both groups.
3: Yeah, that really jumped out at me. In fact, I talk in the book about the concept of the noble savage, which was very prevalent in the late 1700s and early 1800s, where Westerners viewed natives in the Pacific in particular as being these children of nature, pure of heart, wanting to help the Westerners who had been cast upon their shores. But the conclusion that I reach is that in many ways, the way that the Palauans reacted and their interest in guns and warfare is that seemed to reflect base human nature more than noble savages. In many ways, the Palauans were similar to the Westerners they encountered, especially when it came to power politics.
2: Yeah. Eric J. Dolan, D-O-L-I-N, Eric J. Dolan. The book is The Wreck of the Mentor, newly minted on the New York Times bestseller list. Just came out. Go back for a minute, Eric. Talk about how this was big news of the day. A shipwreck in the middle of the Pacific Ocean on a small little island. How did the news get back to the mainland? There wasn't AP, there wasn't wire, there wasn't internet. How did the news travel?
3: Yeah, it was definitely big news, and the way the news traveled is by the return of the participants. A couple of years after, maybe actually about a year after the Whaleman crashed, two of them, one of whom was Captain Barnard, was able to get on a passing Western ship, a Spanish ship, that took him and the other whalemen that managed to escape to China. And from China, they were able to get passage on an American ship back to Hampton Roads, Virginia. So immediately upon landing in the United States, Captain Barnard was telling people the story. He went to a number of places, including New Bedford and Nantucket, and talked about his ordeal. But more importantly, he wrote a letter to the Secretary of the Navy, Levi Woodbury, imploring him to send a U.S. naval vessel to Palau to repatriate or get back.
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3: So initial slug of information. And then a few years later, Horace Holden and another whaleman escaped. When they came back, they gave many interviews, not only in the United States, but also to newspapers in China, which published extensive accounts. And then when Holden got back to the United States, he promptly wrote a book. And the book was intended to make him some money, but also to incite action on the part of the federal government and get them to go to Palau with a naval ship. But unbeknownst to Holden, when he wrote his book, because communication wasn't that good back then, he didn't know yet. He found out a little bit later that the federal government and Andrew Jackson had already sent a naval ship to Palau about a year or so earlier, and they were en route to getting the remaining Americans back.
2: Mm. Palau today is an island in the Pacific in which the United States and Palau are very close, are we not?
3: Well, absolutely. Palau, after the wreck of the Mentor throughout the 1800s and 1900s, Palau became a pawn in international politics. First, Spain took over Palau, then Germany took over Palau, then Japan took over Palau, and when Japan was defeated in World War II, the American Navy oversaw Palau for a couple of years, then the United Nations, and it wasn't until 1994 when Palau finally became a republic and had control over their own destiny. But we still have a compact of free association with Palau, and we provide military support and have a base, and we also provide some financial support to the Palauans, but they run their own country.
2: Is it a tourist attraction at all? Do people go and visit and hang out
3: in
2: the...
3: It's very famous for scuba diving. There's something called the Jellyfish Lake there, which is a lake that sort of is separated from the larger ocean and has millions of these golden jellyfish.

0: have been in the lake so long that they've lost their ability to sting. So it's a very popular place for snorkelers and scuba divers to swim among all these golden jellyfish. It's sort of like being in a bowl of gummy bears, I guess. I haven't been there. But there are a lot of areas in Palau that are very famous for diving. It's a small country, only about 19,000 people. But everybody that I've spoken to who's been there, and I have not, has said wonderful things about it.
1: The Wreck of the Mentor now sits on the New York Times bestseller list. The New York Times called it the nonfiction everyone will be talking about in 2026, The Wreck of the Mentor, Eric J. Dolan. Eric, with a couple of minutes left, a couple more questions here. In doing your research, what nugget of information did you come along and say, I can't believe I just discovered this?
0: This is going to sound like a cop-out, but I'm sorry, it's not. I've written 17 books. My background, my undergraduate, master's, and PhD are in biology and environmental policy. I'm not a trained historian, so to speak, although I am an historian because I tell stories about history. Every book I've done has been on very different subjects. So each book is like getting a new master's degree. When I started working on this book, I knew nothing about The Wreck of the Mentor. So almost every day was a phenomenal surprise. Every day I was researching it, I was discovering something new. So I really, there's not one nugget of information that, floored me. Although, as was the case in the 1830s when the men came back, one of the things that most enthralled the American public was the fact that the whalemen were forcibly tattooed while they were on the island of Toby. And that was very fascinating to me because this is right at the time when Americans saw their first tattoos. In fact, 6 months after Horace Holden came back, he refused to show his tattoos publicly. He just showed them to his friends and a number of reporters who were reporting on him. But a few months after he got back, another guy, this guy O'Connell, who had been in the Pacific, a different island, for about 10 years, he was tattooed head to foot. He took a totally different approach. He joined P.T. Barnum's circus, and he went on the road and became a traveling act and made a living off of showing people his tattoos. And he was the first American, first Westerner to show tattoos in the United States. So I think that was a fascinating element to me, especially today when so many people have tattoos. Back then, it was very rare and exotic.
1: What a great story. The Wreck of the Mentor just came out, just newly minted on the New York Times bestseller list. A true story of death, despair, and deliverance in the age of sail. I can't wait to hear more about Charlie when you open up the book. The Wreck of the Mentor, Eric J. Dolan. Go to ericjdolan.com. You can read a couple of the beginning chapters. All of the books are there. Also, where all fine books are sold. Eric J. Dolan, thank you for a wonderful yarn. Good luck with the book tour, and thanks for stopping in.
0: Thank you very much for having me.
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2: I don't know what it is, but I love me a good shipwreck story, whether it's Moby Dick or the shipwreck of the Mentor or pick a shipwreck. It is, I love a good shipwreck story, and I don't know why. I think it's the open seas, the swashbuckling nature of it all. What was the movie with Chris Hemsworth and the true story of, was it The Heart of the Sea? The Heart of the Ocean, the Heart of the, the Heart of the Sea was, A Perfect Storm was, oh man, that book was fantastic, and the movie was really good too. Heart of the Ocean, that was the diamond that they had for the Titanic. The Heart of the Sea, right, that was the true story of Moby Dick. So they wrote Moby Dick, Herman Melville wrote Moby Dick, and then fictionalized the account of it all. And Nathaniel Philbrick then wrote the true story of the whale ship Essex. And that book was fantastic. And they turned that into a movie a couple of, well, we're going back now a couple of years ago. Everything seems to be before COVID or after COVID. It was before COVID. And it starred one of the Hemsworth brothers. And I don't know who else was in it, but that movie was, Ron Howard did that movie. That movie was fantastic. Talk about a great shipwreck. Anything to do with Nantucket and whaling and shipping, I don't know. There's just something about it that just sort of strikes my fancy, for what it's worth. All right, phone calls next hour. 1-844-2-McGraw, 1-844-262-4729. We got voicemails, we got text messages, and hopefully we get some phone calls. Love the phone calls, love first-time followers. And I got to tell you my story about the New York Knickerbockers and how they won the NBA championship after 53 years. Do you know that if it takes them another 53 years to win another championship, it will be 2079? That's how long 53 years is. It would be 2079 if they waited another 53 years to win a championship. Put that into perspective. Holy mackerel. Let's open phones next hour. Wait. Right there. Monday night. Our executive director is Alex Hinton. Our engineer tonight is Tom Dallack. I'm McGraw Millhaven. This is America at Night on Westwood One.
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12: From ABC News, I'm Dave Packer. The price of money is going up. The Fed voting to raise interest rates for the first time in 3 years, making the decision in the face of rising gas prices and stubborn inflation. Federal Reserve Chair Kevin Warsh.
13: For more than 5 years, inflation has been running above target. So our predominant focus is on the price stability side of our mandate. The plain fact is that inflation is too high and has been for too long.
12: A warning from President Trump to Europe as Canada seeks to become the first associate member of the European Union.
14: If they do that, if I think it's at all a hostile act, I will put very serious tariffs or stop trading with Europe on many things.
12: Los Angeles, shock and devastation for local journalists in the area after a deadly helicopter crash claimed three lives Tuesday. Two of them employees of NBC's local TV station. ABC's Trevor Ault has more.
15: The third victim, a bystander on the ground, now identified as 29-year-old Eddie Gutierrez Mejia. Eliana Moreno and George Marceau were known as the team in the sky for NBC4 and Telemundo. Moreno often posting videos of her view from the cockpit. She was engaged to be married, went to Chapman University, and her dream was to report the news.
12: Following a rash of backlash, pop star Ed Sheeran released a statement saying the decision to drop Macklemore from his U.S. concert tour was made by organizers, not him. During a reported uproar over pro-Palestinian comments made by the rapper during his New Jersey show. But Ellen Carr, CEO of the Israeli American Council, says he was shocked to see Macklemore's comments in a video recorded by a fan.
16: I mean, here is somebody, a performer, who before, you know, 80,000 some people, really slandered the state of Israel and said vile, despicable things.
12: Several other opening acts associated with the tour have also dropped out. You're listening to ABC News.
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12: House Speaker Mike Johnson Wednesday announced he's canceling legislative business, sending lawmakers to the campaign trail early ahead of the midterm elections. The move comes a day after Kentucky Republican Congressman Thomas Massey introduced articles of impeachment against Defense Secretary Pete Hegseth that Speaker Johnson called ridiculous and tabled the articles.
2: We'll probably do it when we come back, but it's a stunt. Secretary Hegseth has done an extraordinary job.
12: The man behind an alleged Ponzi scheme now behind bars after defrauding millions of dollars from would-be investors, including several major league players like Kansas City Chiefs star Travis Kelce. ABC's Aaron Katursky has more.
18: Sid Jawahar defrauded Kelce and other investors, including professional athletes, out of more than $30 million through his investment company, Swiftark Capital. Federal prosecutors in Missouri said Jawahar embarked on a calculated years-long effort to enrich himself at the expense of his investors. They said he spent millions of his victims' dollars on a lifestyle that almost no one in this district could afford, staying at five-star hotels, flying across the country on private jets, and dining at the finest restaurants. He pleaded guilty to three counts of fraud and was sentenced to 11 years in prison.
12: At least 21 people, including 11 children, are dead after a building collapse in Gaza City. That, according to the Hamas-run Gaza Health Ministry, they say that the high-rise was damaged by Israeli strikes during the war. I'm Dave Packer, ABC News.
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0: Now, it's Red Eye Radio. Gary McNamara and Eric Harley talk about everything from politics to social issues and news of the day. Whether you're up late or you're just starting your day, welcome to the show. From the Relief Factor Studios, this is Red Eye Radio.
1: All across America, we are Red Eye Radio. He is Eric Harley, and I'm Gary McNamara.
2: Hi. By the way, it's a new record. I'm here 2 days in a row. it's the joke.
1: You don't miss that much. It's a little bit of an exaggeration.
2: I work 24/7. I work 24 days a year.
1: You're not Stern.
2: 7 months.
1: You said that yesterday.
2: We all like to get that schedule. Isn't that what we call retiring? Anyway.
1: Made me think of something. Because go ahead after. I've got something after you're done.
2: I was just saying, update on Dad, because first of all, you and I have to keep in mind our listeners are always very sweet. Anytime we talk about our parents or family members or anything going on in our personal lives, they reach out to us with prayers and great thoughts and we definitely feel the love. I remember being here, when your mother passed, being on the air, and it was overwhelming I was feeling, and I didn't personally know your mom, but I feel like I did. Mm-hmm. But it was a loss for our radio family, and so for my dad who was in the hospital recently, and he's been battling an incurable blood cancer yesterday, on Wednesday, I went back down. I've been going down there every day. Thursday, I have the day off because we have professional caretakers at the house all day and meal prep. And you have the day off for dad, not
1: from the show.
2: I'm thinking about it. Thinking about leaving here in a few minutes, but thinking about leaving early. No, but this was a follow up with his primary care, his general physician. And that happens when you go into the doctor. If you go into the hospital and you have as many issues as my 93-year-old father has, then they have to get everything straightened. And my dad is very good, so far on cognitive issues. My mother is not. And so it's a balance. And they're both living in the home right now with great professional care. Again, I can't say nothing about those professional caretakers. I can't say enough about those professional caretakers. They're just amazing people. But we went to the doctor. I drove after we got off the air. Helped with some things in the morning. It was kind of a light day, relatively speaking, with what we've been through with his hospitalization. But we get there and everything was really smooth. He sits in the lobby for not even 2 minutes. They call him, the nurse's assistant or whoever it is comes out and calls your name. All right. And bring him back. And then he's done in 10 minutes. I was answering email. Didn't have time to answer all my email, actually, work email in the lobby. And so on the way home, he told me, he goes, "Hey, can you come down and take me if I have to go to the hospital or any doctor's visit for any reason? Because when I took him last week, we were on vacation, so it actually worked out that way. He had a nurse with him, and he wasn't at a point where he required an ambulance, but it was getting worse, and I wasn't that far away. So I went, and he really wanted me to be there anyway. I had to be there anyway. And when we got him there, they got him right in, and this isn't always the case. And there was no preferential treatment or anything like that. It's just a 93-year-old comes in with all of the symptoms and condition he was in, and they took him in. They had a chest X-ray. Within minutes, they had a CT scan. Almost immediately following, they had a treatment plan right away. It happened so quick. And then yesterday, his follow-up. And by the way, when he hopped back in the car, so I drive up and we get him out right there at the door. He can walk fine. He's slow, but he can walk. He can walk. He walks back to the car when I go to drive through to pick him up. I say, okay, you're going to set your appointment at the front desk. Your next appointment, I'll go get the car and bring it around. So he comes out and he gets in the car and he goes, hey, I think I got my sea legs back. My dad was Navy starting at the age of 18, served on the USS Samuel N. Moore in the Korean War. And so sea legs are something he knows about. But he always says that, you know, if he's feeling better. And he did. He looked peppier. And it was answered prayers. And I want to thank everyone who sent me anything. And even those who I know were praying and didn't reach out to me. But because I know our audience, I certainly said my share of prayers for my family members and anyone I know that's going through something. You and I have been through that for a while. But when he says, hey, you know, could you, you know, jokingly, can you come down and take me to the hospital or any visit? Because I get right in and everything's run so smoothly this week. I said, Dad, it's the aviators. I wear aviator shades because of a condition with my right eye. I have to have really dark shades and they really need to cover my eyes. And so I wear Biden aviator shades. And so I told my sister that, and she goes, well, I'm not sure that helps in Texas. And I said, told my dad, I said, maybe I look official coming in with you.
1: One of the reasons I think that, because you had mentioned my mom and the response that we get is because so many of our listeners were just relating to them the stuff that they've gone through,
2: yes,
1: or they believe they're going to go through with their parents,
2: and right? Or sometimes they've gone through
1: they've gone through it
2: worse,
1: already,
2: or multiple times, and I keep that in mind all the time,
1: it's something that isn't talked about a lot, and we just find it naturally easy to talk about anything. It's the way we've always been. We'll confront reality in any way, but, with compassion and kindness across the board. I mean, that's just the way that we were raised. But I will tell you this. People ask, you know, what is the thing that has gotten you more response? You know, what's the issue that has gotten you more response than anything else ever as a radio talk show host? You know, the budget, debt, whatever.
2: Right.
1: No, not even close. I said, by far number one, and I'm talking about USA basketball, the women's team winning 5 gold medals or whatever it is, or championships in a row, and they just dominate. And it's my parents. Talking about my parents that has gotten more response than anything else, because I believe it's so
2: relatable.
1: To everybody, and it is also, it's interesting and fascinating how you go through all of these things, how you deal with things like real life.
2: Yeah.
1: I know that I got a lot of response when, because I hate the term, you hear a politician go, it's the new normal, and it drives me crazy.
2: Yeah.
1: But when I, for example, talk about my dad with his dementia, and like I said, probably 99% of the time he's not there.
2: Yeah.
1: You know, he's in his, own delusions.
2: But we're going through that with my mother-in-law.
1: Yeah. And so you, it becomes a new normal because it has to. You have to push aside the reality of, every single day saying, especially in the very beginning, because his came pretty quick.
2: Yeah.
1: And
2: it really was
1: shocking when it happened. And you almost, as a collective, and I mean the family all together, saying, We've got to deal with it and make the happy moments the happy moments. You have to make it the new normal. You cannot just focus on it day in and day out and going into a massive depression yourself.
2: Right.
1: And that's where I look at my family and my siblings, especially, and my brother-in-law,
2: who's
1: part of all of it.
2: Yeah.
1: And even my nephews, my nieces and nephews, my nephews and niece. And it's just, everybody has just, made that decision, and part of it's, you can make that decision because we would know what our father would say.
2: Yes.
1: Don't you sit there and go into depression over me.
2: Right.
1: You go live your life. You do what you have to do.
2: Which is part of your father's mantra of do the job.
1: Yeah.
2: Or as he said, do the job now. But, you know, you've got, because it is, it's the responsibility in life. And I said that to my father. I said, Dad, my wife and I have talked about this from the beginning of our marriage. The better part of four decades now that we've been together. And we've always talked about this is what you do. And to the extent that you can. Like with my mother-in-law, she requires full-time residential treatment. And you have to know that that's the best place for them, even though that's the hardest place to leave them after every visit. My parents aren't there yet, but my dad has had that conversation with me in recent months. You know, it may come to that point. But yeah, you look at that and that's it. It really is about, you know, this is what you do. And, you know, I think about, I was in the lobby of the doctor's office today waiting on Dad. They had a report on young people going into trades. We've talked about this, but this new study that came out and showed a survey, how many young people are going into trades. They're learning to become, they're doing hands-on jobs. They're learning to become electricians and, you know, and plumbers and everything else. And they're moving away from the college education, or maybe they're doing a combination of both, a hybrid of both. And I think to myself, because I talked to my dad's neighbor, Dobie, about, he's very strong about, you know, he kind of talks a lot like we do in that, do people know how things work? In fact, I had a conversation with him just yesterday when I pulled up to take Dad. And I said, you know, Dobie, we talk about that a lot because he knows what I do. And I said, we talk about that a lot, about do they understand how we got here as a nation, how freedom is earned and preserved, because he served in Vietnam. Like my father, and he, you know, and he's one of these guys. He served early on, by the way, he told me yesterday. I didn't know that, but it was very early on in Vietnam. But these are the things that as I'm looking at that television story in the lobby, watching that television story about young people going into trades, I'm thinking to myself, this is not bad news. It didn't feel like it was being presented that way. I don't know what channel it was, actually. I'm not sure what they had it on. It may have been local news. I don't remember. But it caught my ear.
1: Yeah, because, there's been a number of stories over the last couple of weeks about how that is happening.
2: Yeah, and I think, you know, okay, this is a good thing because we should understand. You know, AI is going to have a lot of positives and, you know, a few negatives here and there. That's just the way technology works. I don't have a fear of AI. I think there's been this big fear building of AI. And I think the left fears AI because they don't want people learning more things.
1: Well, when you talk about, you know, everything here, it's really what we've been talking about this week, where we talk about the ignorance of people who say this country sucks and they have no idea what the Constitution is.
2: Right.
1: They can't even tell you, you know, why it is the way that it is.
2: Right.
1: And we expanded it, you know, this week to just the history of technology in this country and where we were just 100 years ago and people walking around saying, my life is so tough.
2: Yeah.
1: If you actually know the history of technology and governments.
2: Yeah.
1: And you understand the Constitution and you understand where we were as a society and how hard life was compared to now.
2: Yeah.
1: Because everything's relative.
2: Right.
1: And when you look back at it and these people, it's so tough. It's not tough at all.
2: It's not tough.
1: It's not even close to being tough the way that it used to be.
2: Yeah.
1: And we've got a bunch of whiners and complainers.
2: Yes.
1: And part of it is complete ignorance. They have no idea. And I was telling you this the other day. The whole thing, well, one person used to be able to work one job, and my father always said, where the hell did that come from? I was working three jobs in the early 50s.
2: Yeah.
1: But if you look at it, except for the very short time of a world war, where, you know, so you go 1946 to maybe the mid-60s, that 20-year period where you had a baby boom and you had, you know, you came out of a depression and then a war and then the economic engine boomed where people got a lot more material things than they ever had before.
2: Yeah.
1: You know, you think about it before that. That was a very short period of time. And then as always, things change and there's creative destruction and technology moves on to something else.
2: Right.
1: It was hard.
2: ATMs killed a lot of jobs. Oh, remember, God, Barack Obama said it.
1: Idiotic.
2: And that means it must be true.
1: But if you look at it very, if you say, okay, we had a burst of a short period of time where the economy might have been, you know, a lot better at that point. Maybe it was for a few people.
2: Yeah.
1: But for the majority of people, they still had to work like crazy. My father, as he said, and my father wasn't, you know, my father was not a blue collar worker.
2: Right.
1: He was an engineer.
2: Right.
1: And so, but he was an engineer. He was an engineer at one company, a machinist at the other, doing something else. He was working one full time job and two part time jobs.
2: Well, that's
1: while my mother was home.
2: Right.
1: You know, and because they wanted to have kids, and that's what it required in order to live. In, you know, and this would have, they got married, I think, in 51.
2: Mm-hmm.
1: I think, 51. So, you know, and so that was all the way through into the 60s before I remember him just working one job.
2: Right. I mean, that's, for me, I remember my dad would moonlight as a undercover security guard at a store. He would walk around with a cart full of things and look for shoplifters. And also, he went to night school to finish to get his master's degree.
1: But we didn't have close to the material things that people have today.
2: Right.
1: You know, who was it? It was Stossel that did the things about what people have that are in the poverty level in the United States.
2: Right.
1: And it was mind-boggling what they have.
2: Yeah. Show me somebody without a phone these days. Show me a five-year-old without a phone.
1: Well, over 90% of homes in the United States have air conditioning.
2: Yes. Right. Yeah.
1: So
2: Europe.
1: But that includes everybody in the north where you really don't need it as much.
2: Right.
1: We are Red Eye Radio.
2: Brought to you by Hotshot Secret.
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0: Radio. He is Eric Cronin. I'm Gary McNamara. Welcome and good morning. Coming up here on the show today, following the bottom of the hour, we got a ton of stuff. Number one, we have to touch on it. Bernie Sanders' 32-hour work week.
1: Yeah, we talked. I joked about it yesterday.
0: Yeah, we never really got to it.
1: We never really covered the actual issue.
0: So we will get to that coming up here on the show. And I thought I should bring this up because one of the things we've often talked about is when there's a big health care bill or something, you know, in Congress or whatever, we said, well, people talk about, you know, they, of course, they care about health care, but most people aren't in the system.
1: Right.
0: You know, they're not in the system. The vast majority of people are not sick at one time.
1: Right.
0: So they're not immediately affected by the healthcare system. Just a couple points I wanted to make on that. When you were talking about your father, it reminded me that I'm actually in the healthcare system more than I've ever been right now.
1: Yeah. Right.
0: You know, how are they responding?
2: WPRO.
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0: ABC News, I'm Dave Packer. The price of money's going up. The Fed voting to raise interest rates for the first time in 3 years, up a quarter point. ABC's Elizabeth Schulze covers the economy.
1: This was a moment for Kevin Warsh to say the priority right now for the central bank is fighting inflation. And he said, when I asked him, what impact will this have on American households? He made clear that it's all about trying to stabilize and bring down prices.
0: House lawmakers headed home to campaign for the midterm elections after Speaker Mike Johnson canceled votes and adjourned early. Now a vote on a resolution to impeach Defense Secretary Pete Hegseth won't happen until after the midterms. A new wildfire along the California-Nevada border has already burned more than 600 acres, forcing evacuations, closing part of Interstate 80. It's about 10 miles north of Lake Tahoe in a dry area that saw several other large fires this summer. No rain is expected in the next week.
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7: We are Red Eye Radio. He is Eric Carley, and I'm Gary McNamara. Welcome, and good morning. Stuff coming up in just a minute.
12: We've got time. We can put it in now.
7: Oh, okay.
12: Yeah.
7: Okay.
12: Yeah. I was going to take a minute off work because I've worked almost 30 minutes now with no time off. But
7: all right, I wanted just to cover this because when you're talking about your dad, the hospital, and everything else,
12: yeah,
7: you know, we've spent a ton of time over the decades talking about healthcare in the United States, different healthcare systems, whatever, what actually works. And one of the things I've always said is most people don't experience the healthcare system.
12: Right.
7: You just don't. You know, we talk about a lot in Canada about waiting times, even for necessary, you know, surgery. And when you have to see, you know, a specialist, how long it will take. Yeah. And this is when it can be critical.
12: Right.
7: And every year, I think it's a Fraser Institute puts out the wait time. And for specialists, you know, it can be, in some cases, it can be a year before you see a specialist.
12: Mm-hmm.
7: And if it isn't urgent, you know, it can be months and months and months and months.
12: Oh, yeah.
7: And even if urgent, it could be a month before you could see a specialist for something.
12: Right.
7: So just recently, my former primary doctor, and he's around my age. The office closed.
12: Yeah.
7: Okay. And they said he was going to continue. He hasn't continued. And this was like in June, we were told they were going to, you know, close. And my next appointment was, like next week. And so I said, okay, I need to wait to see where he goes, because I called the office. They said, no, he's going to continue at another place. So far, nothing. And so you've got to make decisions.
12: And it's stressful.
7: Oh, yeah.
12: I mean, you've been with your doctor for a while.
7: Oh, yeah. Over 10 years.
12: Yeah.
7: Yeah. So.
12: I've been with my same clinic for almost 30 years.
7: Yeah. And
12: we've had long-term doctors, you know, I'm on my third one in that clinic now, but it's very stressful. They had thought our insurance actually wasn't going to cover that clinic at one point. I remember that stress of just thinking about, oh my gosh, what am I going to do? I got to find a doctor. And I know, look, they're very good about adapting to new patients and, hey, we've got your records and let's get you up to speed. Let's have a conversation. That's great. But there's this comfort and I think it goes to morale, but also stress levels in knowing that your doctor knows what's going on and is familiar with your case.
7: Right. And like I said, I trusted my former primary doctor. So what happened was, you know, I had a bunch of different things going on with, you know, with Dad and another friend of mine who was in the hospital. Didn't even notice I had a prescription that was like a week away, had to be refilled. And it's interesting, when you don't have a primary doctor, what do you do? Well, I had to go to an urgent care clinic. And the urgent care clinic will give you one time for 30 days.
12: Right.
7: And so the pressure's on. You got to find yourself a primary doctor.
12: Yeah.
7: And the receptionist at the place I went to said, you need to go to my old doctor.
12: Mm.
7: You know, he just couldn't retire. He's around your age. He couldn't retire. So he's back. And here's where his office is. And his office is right across the street from my favorite breakfast restaurant here in Texas. Right across the street. I mean, 200 feet away. And I go, I think this is some kind of karma. All right. So I go, and just so people know, I'm a type 2 diabetic under control.
12: Right.
7: It means my A1C and people are from is not a 7. You know, it's way below. Most of the time it's in the 5s. Still the upper 5. So I'm fine.
12: Yeah.
7: You know, that's under control. You're not really doing damage to your organs. And it's something that I've had for 10 years and over 10 years now. And I watch it, you know, all the time. I eat right. I exercise. I do all that. It's not death that we all wonder about death, but it's not death that's the first major concern. It's a quality of life the last 10 years. If you have type 2 diabetes, what can happen?
12: Right.
7: Yeah. My whole goal is never to get close to the point of having to get toes cut off.
12: Yeah, right.
7: You know, or having neuropathy, you know, bad, you know, nerve pain or stuff like that.
12: Mm-hmm.
7: Because, you know, I mean, they read me the Riot Act when I first got it.
12: Yeah.
7: And so, but really, the last 10 years, I've never been in a hospital overnight since I got my tonsils out.

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2: Any problem with cholesterol? It was never really over. The cholesterol wasn't a problem. The high blood pressure was, and so was the blood sugar. Mm-hmm. Could have been a worse problem.
3: Mm-hmm.
2: And I also have white coat syndrome. It's totally subconscious. Yeah. I'm not nervous when I go to the doctor.
3: Yeah.
2: But my blood pressure just goes through the roof. So, of course.
3: I didn't know that, by the way, that it was totally subconscious until I developed it. I was getting a treatment where it required them to stick a needle literally in my eye once a month. And that process, I didn't know it was making me nervous. You don't feel it. You don't feel like your blood pressure is going up in that moment.
2: Right.
3: But I developed it then. So.
2: And what it is very simple. It's simply your body's defense system.
3: Right.
2: And something's going on.
3: Right.
2: Drop of adrenaline in your bloodstream. That's what causes it.
3: Mm-hmm.
2: And then boom, everything just skyrockets.
3: Right.
2: Your body is reacting the way it's supposed to react when it sees a threat, even subconsciously.
3: Right.
2: And so, of course, I document everything. I mean, I document my blood sugar and what I was doing. I document my blood pressure and tell you what I'm doing because I just don't take my blood pressure when I rest.
3: Mm-hmm.
2: When I work out real heavily, like I do a 15-mile bike ride, I'll sprint the last mile. Soon as I get home, I leave the bike outside. I walk in the door within 20 seconds. I'm taking my blood pressure.
3: Yeah.
2: And I set a pattern for, my doctor to see whenever I go in. And I did the same for my primary doctor. It's like, okay, fine. I also have so I went to my primary doctor and it all went, really good. And, his recommendation was, to go to see a cardiologist. I think what he heard is something that I've had for decades upon decades, which is what I call PVC, premature ventricular contractions, which if you're a healthy person, doesn't affect you at all. It's a little extra heartbeat, and mine comes from the bottom of the heart.
3: Mm-hmm.
2: So, of course, when the new primary doctor sees that, you've got to go to the specialist, the cardiologist.
3: Mm-hmm.
2: So my point is not to go through because everything's fine. But, the healthcare system that I've experienced here over the last month, really. No problem getting the new primary doctor. There were a bunch of primary doctors that I could have gotten, but I got one recommended by this receptionist.
3: Mm-hmm.
2: Was able to get an appointment within, now my doc, my he's semi-retired, so he only works like Monday and Tuesday, but I was able to get
3: like
2: in.
3: Like me.
2: Yeah. I was able to get in the next week.
3: Yeah.
2: Like the next Monday or Tuesday, I was able to get in.
3: Right.
2: So then he sees me, and then, I need to get my blood work. He goes, oh, you can do that right now. And I said, I haven't fasted. Okay,
3: right.
2: Come in tomorrow.
3: Yeah.
2: Get the blood work.
3: Right.
2: So it was the next day I got the blood work.
3: Mm.
2: Meanwhile, he had set up and said, you need to see it. I recommend you go see the cardiologist, just because everything that you've got, whatever. Have you ever gotten, when was your last EKG? And I said, 10 years ago, fine.
3: Right.
2: Sets me up with the cardiologist. It was an appointment 5 days away. Now, nothing is urgent here. And I had to, because I was on vacation and out of town, I had to make it the next week, which was Tuesday of this week. So I go in Tuesday of that week. I get in at, my appointment's at 10. I get there at 9:35. Soon as 9:35, I go to hit the bathroom. I come out. They're waiting for me. It's 10 to 10, and the nurse comes in and she takes the EKG and does all that stuff. I mean, everything. She goes, the doctor's on the way in here. And, I go, she goes, we apologize so much. I go, it's 9:53. My appointment doesn't begin for another 7 minutes. I'm okay. And so he came in like about 7 minutes after 10, apologizing profusely for being late. He goes, no, I don't like wasting other people. I don't like people wasting my time. I don't like wasting other people's time. So we went over that and everything else. And then, he sees that I've got that extra beat and says, look, I just recommend it just for a general screen.

0: that you go get a, and there are two different procedures really, which is the, a CAT scan of your heart and a ultrasound with the calcium test that they take. He goes, I suggest you do it. And I'm like, I'm okay, because I want to make sure it's okay, you know, and I know it
1: sure.
0: is,
1: yeah.
0: you know, because I know what my cholesterol level is and everything else. I know everything. Fine. They're not worried. It's just, no, this is basic screening. We want to sell, have a base of where you are right now. And I'm okay with that. Well, they could have done it Monday, but I couldn't do it Monday. And then, well, they had to have it too far apart at the same hospital, the two procedures. And they could have done it Tuesday, but I have my regular primary doctor's appointment to check up on everything that has been done already. So I'm going in Wednesday. I've gotten at like three different surveys from the hospital system on my primary doctor and the cardiologist and just general, you know, a general survey on my entire experience so far.
1: Mm-hmm.
0: And I'm just like, wow. Competition works.
1: Yeah.
0: That's the first thought I had.
1: Yeah.
0: Competition works. Right. Knowing what the waiting times are in Canada and there was no emergency here and everything can be taken care of in a couple of weeks to make sure that I know that everything in my heart and everything is going great and, you know, my metabolic syndrome, type 2 diabetes, and make sure that the plan is in effect, everybody's in agreement, everybody communicates. Oh, and then on the app, everything.
1: Oh,
0: I,
1: yeah.
0: You know,
1: yeah.
0: I went in for my blood work.
1: Yeah.
0: Got my blood work done at 9 o'clock.
1: Yeah.
0: By 2 p.m, the results are coming in and it's on the app. You get to see it.
1: Yep.
0: You know, and it's just raw.
1: Yeah.
0: You know, the doctor hasn't commented on it yet. You get to see it. And then cardiologist, I went in on, it's Thursday. Yeah. Tuesday, I went in. I wake up yesterday morning, all of his notes right there on the app.
1: Yeah.
0: Every bit of information and very clearly stated. It wasn't done in, you know, medical talk.
1: Yeah.
0: And it had everything that I had said. Patient said this. Said white coat syndrome, but the patient keeps a log of his blood pressure and what he has done, and the blood pressure is fine. In fact, you know, it's extremely fine when he doesn't have the white coat
1: syndrome. We went through this with my dad, and he has the app, and he said, let's, because he had his phone, obviously, with him in the hospital, but he had his phone with him. And he said, hey, let's log on to my app, and let's look at the records. I want you to help me kind of sort things out. Let's look at the history of where my numbers have been. So he's got everything from his oncologist, his cardiologist, and his primary care physician right there, and also his current hospital stay is updated as they do tests. It's amazing. And he got in as he joked, hey, I need you to bring me every time, because he got right in. Yeah. And there was no wait for him. And that's not the case in Canada.
0: Well, we always talk about the healthcare system. That is my experience. Really, the most I've been in the healthcare system in my life, just the last month.
1: Yep.
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0: We are Red Eye Radio. He's Eric Carlson. I'm Gary McNamara. Now, the most interesting thing, though, of my whole, being in the medical system here the last month and a half and just analyzing it and giving you my opinion of how it's been for me so far with the quality of care and the timeliness of the care is that the doctor did say to me, he just said, because part of my condition can be affected by coffee. He said, how many cups of coffee you drink a day? And I said, like two. And I went, why? You're not going to take me off coffee, are you? I said, come on. Massive alcohol and drugs. Yeah, okay, I can handle that, being taken off that. You can't touch my coffee. He just burst out laughing. He goes, no, I just wondered.
1: Remember when Letterman had the big heart surgery?
0: Yeah.
1: And he came back and he goes, they put me on decaf and there is zero purpose for decaf.
0: I know.
1: Railed about it, made it a bit for like weeks. But yeah, no, caffeine is something they have to look at.
0: I know.
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6: From ABC News, I'm Dave Packer. The cost for Americans to borrow from credit cards to home car loans going up. Fed Chair Kevin Warsh raising interest rates 0.25%.
7: ABC's Elizabeth Schulze asked on Wednesday the Fed chair how the rate hike will help bring relief.
8: What is your message here to President Trump, who has repeatedly called to cut interest rates, not raise them?
9: I've got nothing for you on a discussion with the president. Some months ago, I said we will deliver stable prices. Today's action is consistent with that.
8: The Dow dropped more than 600 points after the Fed's decision, but the Fed chair making it clear that this rate hike is necessary to slow inflation.
7: New images obtained by ABC News show several destroyed American assets struck by Iranian missiles, warning it's taking a toll on the country's military power. ABC's Rachel Scott.
10: Since the early days of the war, Pentagon Chief Pete Hegseth has downplayed Iran's attacks.
11: Every once in a while, you might have one, unfortunately, we call it a squirter that makes its way through.
10: But an American service member who served in this war telling me, quote, "The American people are unaware of the extent of the damage that American bases are taking in. It's being kept a secret, and we're acting like it's no big deal. But you know, there are drone strikes and ballistic missile strikes actively landing on bases every day."
7: The House Wednesday night passed a Russia and Iran sanctions bill. Voting against it, Democratic leader Hakeem Jeffries, who says the bill gives the president new expansive tariff authority. The Kennedy Center has been closed by a board that Trump appointed. Now fences have gone up around it. President Trump suggests he's owed his name on the Kennedy Center building due to the money he claims he raised towards its repairs.
12: I think that the Trump administration should certainly have recognition, because frankly, if we don't do that, it's going to close. It'll end up being ripped down. It's in very, very bad shape. Very
7: Maria Shriver, the President Kennedy's niece, is calling Trump small-minded and narcissistic. You're listening to ABC News.
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7: The rising cost of living is impacting numerous industries, notably agriculture, where farmers note these high prices are contributing to many of their financial pressures. John Bartman, a fifth-generation soybean farmer from Illinois, spoke with us about what costs, along with diesel fuel, are giving them pause.
15: Our cost increase have gone up so much. When you're paying so much for diesel and you're paying so much for fertilizer, and another thing that people don't realize is labor, the labor rates that we're paying.
7: Deep fakes aren't a problem for celebrities and politicians alone. Scammers have taken to posting AI-generated images of cattle and horses.
16: This used to be the way to build a herd, but now, says rancher Scott Frazier,
17: online sales and that sort of thing have become more common, whether it be livestock, household goods, or whatever you're buying.
16: The risk is in buying livestock based on a posted photo.
18: One scam, they got away with about $70,000 from one of our producers.
16: Texas Agriculture Commissioner Sid Miller says ranchers have been duped into buying livestock that didn't exist based on images that were AI-generated. Jim Ryan, ABC News.
7: The FBI is expanding its investigation into a father and son whose Philadelphia home they believe could be linked to the disappearances of as many as 5 women. Authorities searching the home of Eugene Horsch say they've recovered drugs, guns, and more than 1 million images and videos they say appear to show Horsch's late father strangling women. Dave Packer, ABC News.
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27: 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Gary McNamara and Eric Harley talk about everything from politics to social issues and news of the day. Whether you're up late or you're just starting your day, welcome to the show from the Relief Factor Studios. 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
0: All across America, we are Red Eye Radio. He is Eric Harley, and I'm Gary McNamara. Welcome and good morning. Thanks so much for being here.
1: Hi.
28: How's everybody doing?
1: They're saying the heat. Is it a dome? Are we under a dome?
0: We're in a heat dome, yes.
1: All right.
0: Yes.
1: Didn't they make a TV show, The Dome, where they put it? That's just such a stupid idea.
0: A biosphere with a... Pauly Shore.
1: Well, that one was funny. I mean, at least it was being silly, but there was a TV show called The Dome, right? They put the dome over an entire town. It was weird. I don't think it went but like a couple of seasons. Under the dome. That was it.
0: Okay.
1: Cop Rock made more sense than that. And if you don't know what that is and you're too young, just Google it. It did exist. It was a musical. It was a musical cop TV show. What are you talking about? Just don't do that. Don't. That's a bad idea. Stop doing that.
0: I remember that I was told that when Cop Rock was on, what was that, the 90s? The late 80s?
1: Yeah.
0: Early 90s?
1: Yeah.
0: That a guy I knew had a cameo in it. So I watched it. He never appeared in the cameo. I never saw it.
1: Mm.
0: And I'm like, you got to be kidding me. This is really bad. It was like you were twisting my arm to watch that. It was like, God, it was a bad show. But let's get to the big thing here. Bernie Sanders and his 32-hour work week act. Now, what would it do? He's already introduced it into the Senate.
1: It would have Eric working a lot more.
0: The threshold for a standard work week would drop gradually over 4 years. Non-exempt employees would qualify for time and a half overtime pay for any hours after 4 years, work beyond 32 hours a week. It also mandates time and a half for workdays for 8 hours and double pay for workdays exceeding 12 hours.
1: Uh-huh.
0: Employees would be legally protected from reducing overall weekly pay rates and employee benefits to make up for the shorter hours.
1: Uh-huh.
0: Wage control.
1: Yeah, that's right exactly where they're going.
0: Supporters like Bernie Sanders reintroduces the bill and argues that automation, artificial intelligence, and massive surges in worker productivity over recent decades should benefit working families rather than just corporate profits. Well, that would happen automatically.
1: Yeah, right.
0: But what we've always said, you can't change economics.
1: No.
0: If the government forces companies, because this would go way beyond AI, and there are many companies where no, AI is not going to affect them.
1: Well, because here's what happens.
0: In the same way.
1: Just off the top of my head, one of the very basic moves that would happen is, all right, this would be non-exempt employees. Some employees are, and there is a salary actually level at which if they make that or above, then, and they are salaried, then they are exempt from overtime. For me, I get undertime. They take money back because I don't show up every day. But the thing with the overtime is what they can do for the employee. The employers can say, okay, here's what we'll do. We're going to adjust where our salaries are for certain roles and stay within the exemption range. If this is one of the options. And then we're going to have, we're going to assign more duties to those individuals.
0: Mm-hmm.
1: Along with that, what you bring up, AI has been around, automation's been around for generations. And there had been, it's always this, oh, it's going to kill the jobs. We've been joking about the ATM comment from Obama years ago, that it was responsible for the loss of so many jobs. But if you think about it, companies have adjusted. And sensibilities change during those adjustments by the consumer who patronizes those businesses. One great example is fast food, because some of the move in some states and areas where it's going to, well, we're going to, and the unions were behind this, but we're going to raise, and liberals were behind, raising for fast food workers $15 an hour, $20 an hour, which, by the way, sounds archaic. Why not $100 an hour? And then, so you go in, and there is a McDonald's between here and my parents' house, which is at the halfway point in the two-hour road trip. And I stop in there frequently. And I'll never forget the day I walked in there, and they had a lot more kiosks and less seating in there. And so people will come in, and they'll order on the kiosk. Also, what I've noticed is at drive-thrus, and, you know, when you do road trips, and I've done a few in the past week, you have to pull through, and they're using AI to take your order completely. The AI, and it gets everything right, and, you know, on the screen, you got to check it, double check it, you know, is everything right, and it responds, and then the crew can work. Someone told me, and I don't know what the number is, but they had like a dozen people would be running any one shift at a fast food place. It's nowhere near that anymore. You know, there are some exceptions. In-N-Out Burger. It seems like they have hundreds of employees. But if
0: Chick-fil-A.
1: they have a whole army.
0: And that's why they got to take off Sunday.
1: Exactly. They're tired. But of course, they also recognize people
0: right.
1: have faith still today, and they honor that. But you think about this. You think about what is it that companies, as you mentioned, as we've talked about for years, the government, lawmakers cannot come in and change and force the market to do something without the market going, okay, we have an answer and response to that.
0: Right. It's like minimum, when you raise the minimum wage, when you see the drastic raise of the minimum wage, you see fewer workers.
1: Right.
0: I mean, it's just the reality of it. We all know that it happens. Democrats used to pretend it doesn't happen. You can manipulate an economy. Government can manipulate an economy. They mm-hmm. can do certain things. You know, when we talk about tariffs in general,
1: right?
0: I see that manufacturing employment's up a little bit here. We're still down overall from when Trump took over,
1: mm-hmm.
0: but it's gone up since January of this year. And you look at where it's gone up in manufacturing; it's all steel and aluminum related, which is protecting the American, which is protecting American manufacturing of steel and aluminum products.
1: Right, right.
0: But the cost of those products is way up, which affects every American company not related to that
1: mm-hmm.
0: that uses those products to build, you know, to build their things. So you can't get away from it. You're still rewarding some and punishing others.
1: Right.
0: And in this particular case, you're doing the exact same thing. You're saying, well, if you've got the job now, we'll protect you. Sorry if you're somebody who comes in after that person. You're going to be at 32 hours a week, and you're going to have to work two 32-hour-a-week jobs in order to survive. An interesting thing that relates to all of this, Wall Street Journal looking at the latest census numbers. And we told you the other day that real wages, you know, what you make per hour, have not kept up with inflation over the last year. And all of a sudden you look at it and they're talking about the Census Bureau, which says, well, yeah, but median income is up even at inflation adjusted. But you know why? Why is median income up? As they point out here, here we go. One reason, Americans are working longer. The number of men working full-time grew by 1.3 million and 800,000 for women. However, the total number of workers increased by just 230,000 for men and 130,000 for women. So the vast majority of those are people that are, you know, that are working more hours. That's why their overall wages are beating inflation.
1: They're getting second jobs.
0: Right. They're getting second jobs. They're working longer hours. Mm-hmm. That's why the pay is up. That's just the reality of economics. But if you believe that long term working 32 hours instead of 40 is going to benefit you where it counts long term in the pocketbook, it may for some, but you're going to have a ton of others where it does not. And you're going to have a lot of people working two 32-hour jobs or a 32-hour job and another 16-hour job to make it, because you cannot cut. You know, you may have productivity in AI. It doesn't mean that companies will ignore the productivity of human labor.
1: Right.
0: And if you take human labor and you say, we're going to make it less productive because we're taking away 8 hours a week. When you think about it, you're taking a day off.
1: Yeah.
0: You're making it basically a 4-day work week from a 5, not because the company wishes to do it, but because government has mandated it, which means you will lose 20% of that productivity of the human labor.
1: Yeah.
0: There are going to be consequences because of that, because companies are going to look, they're not going to sit there and say, hey, you know, AI is making it so we're more productive here, therefore let's become less productive over here.
1: Well, that, you know,
0: economics doesn't work that way.
1: It doesn't work that way. And they, you know, with that exemption level, there was some fluctuation. They were looking at, they were going to come in and change where that exemption level was going to be, basically of how much you could pay or how little you could pay, a person in terms of a salary where they would not be qualified for, overtime. And you look at that and go, okay, but the person, right? If companies then come in and say, all right, what we'll do is, as we hire on new people, if we were to go with this Bernie plan, we're going to have them take on more roles, and we'll keep them at the bottom level of that, just above the exemption level. But there won't be, you know, they will, if we have to get, if we're productive in that way and have to get competitive, we can start raising that pay. But they'll make that adjustment. Now, people will do what they have to do in their personal lives and either stay at that job or go work another job on the side or get a new job altogether. There will be these shifts, but there is not this magic wand, communist wand, that Bernie can wave. This is Bernie trying to be relevant again. This is not the new first time they've talked about this.
0: The wand and sickle.
1: Yeah, the wand and sickle, exactly. That's what's on the flag, the Bernie flag. But if you look at it, this is not the first time they've tried to do this. Well, we need to get, the government needs to say, basically determine what the value of any labor role is. The government can't do that. Only the free market can do it. Minimum wage should be zero. Zero. Now, no one's going to work for zero. I mean, there are volunteers. I volunteer. You volunteer. People volunteer for nonprofits, for causes. But we're not going to do that for a living because it's not a living. So I should be able to bid on a job. I should be able to, if I'm applying for a job, hey, give me a two-week tryout, and then let's determine what I'm worth. And then if you offer me something I can live with, great. If not, I'll move on. When the government comes in and sets these, well, it's got minimum wage, it's wrong to pay them anything less than that. Well, what are you talking about? Nothing is a living wage. A living wage, $100,000 a year? You're going to pay somebody $100,000 a year? You know, look at these big cities. Look out in L.A. and San Francisco. You're going to live on, you know, you're going to have eight roommates.
0: Yeah, when you look at the cost of living in California, the minimum wage should be $100 an hour if
1: exactly.
0: The Democrats really cared about
1: right.
0: the people.
1: Right. If you want, make it a living wage.
0: Right.
1: That's why I said wage. Now it sounds archaic when they say minimum wage should be $15. 15? Who's working? By the way, my four oldest granddaughters, all working. All of them make far above $15 an hour.
0: Well, and
1: I'm jealous.
0: And
1: I'm
0: remember,
1: radio.
0: Minimum wage is what? $7.35.
1: Yeah. Right.
0: The minimum wage doesn't matter. People have found that out.
1: Exactly.
0: Minimum wage doesn't matter in Texas.
1: Exactly.
0: It doesn't matter.
1: If the companies need people, they're going to have to pay.
0: We are Red Eye Radio.
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4: Running through December 11th, that opportunity will be open for farmers to make elections and to enroll in one or the other of the programs.
3: Agriculture Undersecretary for Farm Production and Conservation Richard Fordyce acknowledges this is not a usual ARC PLC sign-up year due to the addition and formulation of over 30 million new base acres within USDA programs.
4: The legislation said if you've got over 30 million acres, you'll have to prorate those acres.
3: That prorated reduction at 3.69%. A reminder to eligible producers,
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3: 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I'm Rod Bain reporting for the U.S. Department of Agriculture in Washington, D.C.
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0: We're on our radio. He's our crony. I'm Gary McNamara. Now, interesting enough that that's one of the reasons. One of the reasons that the median salary went up last month. Let me just make sure here. In the last year, even though real wages went down, right, as compared to inflation, but median wages over the last year went up. You're like, how? Number one, they worked more hours. Number two, listen to this here.
1: Mm.
0: At the same time, the number of workers with a college degree or higher last year increased by 1.8 million, while their median earnings declined 1.1%.
1: Wow.
0: By contrast, earnings for high school grads increased 5.5%. Remember, inflation 3.4.
1: Yeah, right.
0: So if you had a college degree, you got killed.
1: Yeah.
0: If you're a high school grad, increased 5.5%, this seems to be more evidence that too many young people are still going to college and not enough are training for trades that pay well. They're saying that because there's a demand for the trades right now.
1: Yeah.
0: So that's why it went up 5.5%, beating inflation in a year by 2.1 point. That's huge.
1: I mean, you don't
0: see that. You don't see that happening too much. And so, but it all, you know, evens out. So it's really about working more hours. And think about this too. If you're in a trade, your hours can be unlimited.
1: Oh my gosh.
0: It can be unlimited.
1: If you're an HVAC tech, air conditioning in Texas, there's what, 6 weeks we don't use our air conditioners per year. But this time of year, of course, yeah. I mean, and it's nonstop because your AC always goes out when you're using it the most from, of course, the wear and tear from the use itself. And they're working around the clock, plumbers, electricians. And you're right. It's a lot of hours.
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0: ABC News, I'm Dave Packer. The cost for Americans to borrow from credit cards to home and car loans is going up. Fed Chair Kevin Warsh raising interest rates 0.25%. President Trump actually wanted rates to go down, but he gave his appointed Fed chair a pass.
1: I talked to Kevin, and I said, you might as well vote with the board because it's not going to matter. The board is very hostile. They're very political. They're doing the wrong thing.
0: Farmers are dealing with record diesel prices just as the key harvest months are getting started. One farmer in Illinois says he's paying nearly double in fuel compared to last year. National average, $6.31 a gallon, says AAA. The House Wednesday night passed a Russia and Iran sanctions bill. Voting against it, Democratic leader Hakeem Jeffries saying that the bill gives the president new expansive tariff authority. On Wall Street, stocks were down sharply with the announcement from the Fed. The Dow lost 600.
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8: And he's Eric Carly and I'm Gary McNamara. 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
8: All right, so the whole 60 Minutes thing the other day, you know, Barry Weiss taking over CBS News and all that, and letting a bunch of people from 60 Minutes go and saying that we're going to be a news organization, not a political activist organization, in essence, is what she has said.
16: Right.
8: And then the numbers came out, the ratings for 60 Minutes, and everybody was on it. Dropped 21%. Last year's premiere, 10 million. This year's only 8 million, roughly. I'm rounding it off.
14: Right.
8: And it shows the incredible failure. You know, the analysis
14: right,
8: of it.
14: Right.
8: I think those numbers are great.
14: Actually,
8: to start out day one, I think those numbers are, this isn't propaganda. I have said all along, I don't know what she's going to do because you're going to lose anybody on the left. A significant portion of people on the right just have not watched 60 Minutes.
14: Right.
8: Right. And my point always has been that are they going to go back to CBS? Are they going to sit there and say, well, you know, I haven't watched 60 Minutes in 10 years or 20 years. Liberal, those liberals or whatever.
14: Oh, yeah.
8: Are we not, like me, I mean, 60 Minutes, I'm sleeping. And unless it's a special interview that I'll watch later on, you know, that I can find online because it relates to the show, then I'll watch it. But I've not watched 60 Minutes. Oh, my gosh. Since the 90s?
14: Even without our schedule being the way it is, I wouldn't be watching it today.
8: Well, it goes...
14: Again, with few exceptions.
8: The 90s goes way before I started this show.
14: Mm-hmm, mm-hmm.
8: And so I look at it and say, I didn't know where their audience was going to be. And the point is, it's much like if you have a radio station that changes format. They were country for the longest time and then decided to go soft AC. All Michael Bolton all the time. Uh-huh. Well, you're going to see a significant loss.
14: Mm-hmm.
8: But on the first week or the first couple of weeks or the first month, if you see, oh, my gosh, we only have had a 20% loss and, you know, we've got this base of an audience to start from, I would view that as being a success.
14: You're rebuilding. I mean, think about how teams rebuild in sports.
8: Well, the Cowboys, I mean, you're very familiar with the rebuilding. It's taken 30 years.
14: It's over 30 years now, but you need to remember, it's a slow process.
8: Remember the Bills, just to, you know, throw the arrows my way.
14: Yeah.
8: The Bills didn't make the playoffs for 17 years.
14: By the way, Dad said today, as I was leaving, he said, hey, listen, when all this is over and start, we transition back to, you know, normal, whatever normal is, he says, tell you what, we're not going to talk about doctors, medical charts, medications. And I said, or the Cowboys. And he goes, or the Cowboys. Yeah. But rebuilding a show like 60 Minutes, I mean, and trying to get a wider audience, you're going to have to get them, you're going to have to earn them back. You're going to have to, well, not back, you're going to have to earn them all over again. Because if you think about it, a generation has passed of, especially, I think, maybe moderate and right-leaning or

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2: Ports Trump.
3: Yeah.
2: That was never the case of what she was promoting. She was promoting, we're going to be a news. We're going to criticize people when they need to be criticized. And we'll write stories, that both sides aren't at times going to like. But there is, should be no, I'm not shocked at anything that she has done, when I view that she has, that they have done an unfair story, just like anyone. You know, we'll point it out at Fox. We believe Fox did a terrible job. We'll point it out. We'll point out if Newsmax does a terrible job on something. We'll point out any news organization if they do a bad job. Yesterday we hit Fox. What did we hit Fox for? What was the story? Mm-hmm. Oh, on the woman with the knife trying to sneak the
3: knife. Oh, yeah.
2: We had fun with that one.
3: Yeah.
2: She was never going to be, she wasn't changing CBS into a Newsmax.
3: No.
2: And anybody who thought that
3: was never going to be the case.
2: Right. But you and I said, I don't know where she goes. I don't know if the audience is there when you're promoting. We're going to be criticizing both sides here. If they deserve being criticized, but we're not going to be political activists. We are going to do news. And my point is bringing, Republicans in. Republicans made the switch such a long time ago where they're set with what they're doing on a Sunday night.
3: Yeah.
2: They're either if they're going to watch politics, it's going to be Fox, it's going to be Newsmax, it's going to be whatever, whatever they're looking at online, whatever podcast they're watching. If on Sunday night, politics in that time is what they have gone to since, 60 Minutes, as we believe, became a much more of a political activist show, not a news show.
3: Right.
2: And our thing was, can she bring them back? And remember, she's not a conservative.
3: Right.
2: She's basically still a liberal who believes in it. I wouldn't know where to tell her where to go. So the fact that they've got 80% of their audience may not be an audience. If it's a new audience, that's the whole point you'd have to find out with your market research.
3: Yeah.
2: Is it new audience? Are the numbers going to be this good? And I view those numbers as good just for a month or two because people are curious.
3: Is there an audience for it overall? Right. We talked about this when John Malone from the Discovery Group, he's an executive. He's a big executive and owns, he's been a media mogul for a long time. But when they talked about taking over CNN, and they were about to make that deal or close that deal, and he said, I think CNN should go back to the headline news. And you and I yawned and said, boring, because that's not what people want. I know what he was trying to say, that there should be real news, but the fact is that many people have been, I don't know, retrained, whatever you want to say, but their sensibilities have changed to the extent that they want some kind of brand that leans either right or left on their news. Now, real journalism, I've said it for years, plays a critical role in a free society. And I would hope that if this is going to be done right, that it would earn a very large audience for that reason. And it should be. It doesn't matter who's in office. It doesn't matter who these individuals vote for. It doesn't matter who Eric and Gary vote for. If we don't like what they're doing, we will tell you. And if you don't know that, it means you haven't been listening to this show for very long. And this is, we're not journalists. We're opinion givers. That's what we do. But in journalism, it should be the truth. It should be getting the truth to the American people.

0: poll. And I don't know what that looks like and how you do that. I don't know how Barry Weiss or anybody else does that in 2026 or beyond.
1: Well, when you look at, for example, what CNN did, and CNN, you know, bringing on Scott Jennings, bringing on Shermichael Singleton, and they'll bring on, you know, Republicans and conservatives to have the arguing back and forth.
0: Right.
1: America doesn't want to hear that.
0: Yeah.
1: Because they haven't responded to that. Now, Scott Jennings, I haven't seen a lot of him lately. There haven't been a lot of viral clips from him.
0: Mm-hmm.
1: Is he still there at CNN? but I just haven't seen the clips in weeks.
0: Mm-hmm.
1: You know, a great clip from him that's being promoted on social media. Now, the clips on YouTube do great.
0: Mm-hmm.
1: Or on X, you know, when those clips are there. But the overall, you know, the show itself, ratings, not really. You haven't really seen it. My point is, and I'll even say this about the whole 60 Minutes thing, is it as simple as the fact that as long as you have the NFL introducing you and you've got 18 to 20 million people watching that Sunday afternoon game, no matter what, there's going to be enough people to watch 60 Minutes and keep it going and have people be at least inquisitive as to what's happening because you have such a massive lead in. And that's where it comes to real estate. If you still have if you have legit real estate where millions of people are still always tuning into your network, does that in itself mean you can put anything on after the NFL and you're going to do decently, whether it has a liberal spin, a little bit of a more conservative spin, or a, you know, straight news show? Are you still going to be healthy in some kind of audience? I guess we'll see over the next 6 months as to where their ratings go on it. But when you have the NFL lead in, as you will till February, and so far I think the Wednesday game didn't perform as well as last year's Thursday's game, but I think the Sunday night game was through the roof.
0: Yeah, I think the Cowboys Giants game.
1: Yeah, that was through the roof because and that's because the Dallas Cowboys are hopeless and America, that's their mood right now.
0: Yes, they want to watch America's team suffer because they just like watching suffering.
1: This is so much fun being a Bills fan right now. All right, we are Red Eye Radio.
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0: And I'm Gary McNamara, and that the McLemore situation, AOC, she's not going to, she won't be supporting Ed Sheeran anymore.
1: No, right.
0: His entire band
1: here
0: left too.
1: Yeah,
0: it's like if you're okay. you've got to be a racist anti-Semite.
1: Well, that's this is a prime example because Ed Sheeran is he's huge. I remember when my wife took my son, my daughter. I think I don't know if both of my daughters went all three of my daughters went, but. Two or three of my kids went with my wife and saw him at the soccer stadium here. He performed. He's huge. But sorry, if you're not an anti-Semite, if you won't be doing what they're doing as an activist, you're gone. You're done. We're done with you.
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12: From ABC News, I'm Dave Packer. The price of money is going up. The Fed voting to raise interest rates for the first time in 3 years, making the decision in the face of rising gas prices and stubborn inflation. Federal Reserve Chair Kevin Warsh.
13: For more than 5 years, inflation has been running above target. So our predominant focus is on the price stability side of our mandate. The plain fact is that inflation is too high and has been for too long.
14: A warning from President Trump to Europe as Canada seeks to become the first associate member of the European Union.
15: If they do that, if I think it's at all a hostile act, I will put very serious tariffs or stop trading with Europe on many things.
14: Los Angeles, shock and devastation for local journalists in the area after a deadly helicopter crash claimed three lives Tuesday. Two of them employees of NBC's local TV station. ABC's Trevor Ault has more.
16: The third victim, a bystander on the ground, now identified as 29-year-old Eddie Gutierrez Mejia.
17: Eliana Moreno and George Marcinu were known as the team in the sky for NBC4 and Telemundo. Moreno often posting videos of her view from the cockpit. She was engaged to be married, went to Chapman University, and her dream was to report the news.
14: Following a rash of backlash, pop star Ed Sheeran released a statement saying the decision to drop Macklemore from his U.S. concert tour was made by organizers, not him. During a reported uproar over pro-Palestinian comments made by the rapper during his New Jersey show. But Ellen Carr, CEO of the Israeli American Council, says he was shocked to see Macklemore's comments in a video recorded by a fan.
18: I mean, here is somebody, a performer, who before, you know, 80,000 some people, really slandered the state of Israel and said vile, despicable things.
14: Several other opening acts associated with the tour have also dropped out. You're listening to ABC News.
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14: House Speaker Mike Johnson Wednesday announced he's canceling legislative business, sending lawmakers to the campaign trail early ahead of the midterm elections. The move comes a day after Kentucky Republican Congressman Thomas Massie introduced articles of impeachment against Defense Secretary Pete Hegseth that Speaker Johnson called ridiculous and tabled the articles.
21: We'll probably do it when we come back, but it's a stunt. Secretary Hegseth has done an extraordinary job.
14: The man behind an alleged Ponzi scheme now behind bars after defrauding millions of dollars from would-be investors, including several major league players like Kansas City Chiefs star Travis Kelce. ABC's Aaron Katursky has more.
22: Sid Jawahar defrauded Kelce and other investors, including professional athletes, out of more than $30 million through his investment company, Swift Arc Capital. Federal prosecutors in Missouri said Jawahar embarked on a calculated years-long effort to enrich himself at the expense of his investors. They said he spent millions of his victims' dollars on a lifestyle that almost no one in this district could afford, staying at 5-star hotels, flying across the country on private jets, and dining at the finest restaurants. He pleaded guilty to 3 counts of fraud and was sentenced to 11 years in prison.
14: At least 21 people, including 11 children, are dead after a building collapse in Gaza City. That, according to the Hamas-run Gaza Health Ministry, they say that the high-rise was damaged by Israeli strikes during the war. I'm Dave Packer, ABC News.
19: Well, it's official. 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
4: Now, it's Red Eye Radio. Gary McNamara and Eric Hurley talk about everything from politics to social issues and news of the day. 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
25: All across America, we are Red Eye Radio. He is Eric Carly and I'm Gary McNamara. Good morning.
26: Hello.
25: So, saw this story yesterday. It really didn't get a lot of publicity. Washington Examiner had it. A narrow measure offered by Senator John Kennedy Wednesday would have forced artificial intelligence companies to build a kill switch. Now, you know what my disappointment was?
26: What?
25: Here's how I read the headline yesterday. GOP kill switch bill killed by Rand Paul. Now, I thought they were talking about the kill switch in cars. You know, for the 2027 models and all
26: Or
25: 2020. Well, it's not going to be the 2026 models. 2027 models and everything else were...
26: Yeah.
25: You know, they'd be seen whether you're tired or drunk or high or whatever, and the system would be monitoring your eyes. And it wasn't about that. It was about AI. So the narrow measure offered by Senator John Kennedy Wednesday would have forced artificial intelligence companies to build a kill switch to prevent their advanced models from going rogue was shot down by Senator Rand Paul. Kennedy offered his bill via unanimous consent, a request that can be blocked by any of the 99 colleagues. He said, I'm not standing here today suggesting that I have all the answers. What I'm suggesting to you is that there are risks to artificial intelligence. Paul objected over concerns that such a move would be acting hastily and could prematurely stifle innovation before Congress has a better understanding of the technology. Are they going to have to redesign all search engines immediately if this passes and put kill switches in your search engine? Are doctors going to have to build a kill switch into drug prescription analysis? Kennedy rebuffed an amendment offered by Paul to create a bipartisan panel to more closely analyze potential AI safeguards. He accused Paul of trying to take the weenie way out.
26: Okay.
25: I'm killing his motion. I think this goes back to where we were yesterday.
26: Yeah.
25: I've got so many questions.
26: Mm.
25: When you talk about a kill switch, what are you talking about? I actually think that Rand Paul's questions are legit. As we have said, there is so much. We've seen the paranoia of climate change.
26: Oh, yeah.
25: We've seen where the government wants to go. You and I remember the governor... Former governor of Oregon saying, we need to decrease our GDP by 13% in order to save the planet. Like, what are you out of your freaking mind? And just everything else and all the doomsday scenarios that came up, the panic that was instilled. You and I always will remember the young women at the White House and asked the question. I don't think Greta was there at that day. And now we know that, you know, basically you go directly from saving the planet to kill the Jews. I mean, it's really interesting how they, you know, that's where that seems to have gone. That's pretty fascinating. That's quite a jump.
26: Yeah.
25: But the young women, when they asked him, well, what are you going to do after college? We don't worry about that. We're all going to be dead because of climate change. I mean, the brainwashing that went on with the climate change and every single doomsday scenario that was offered up, not one came true. Not one.
26: Right. Well, I'm always hesitant when anyone on Capitol Hill introduces something based on social media chatter and fear building.
25: Well, we, as we looked yesterday, a month ago, 2 months ago, it was all about water in the grid.
26: Mm-hmm.
25: And then the people that actually build the AI centers are saying, no, we're putting in our own power systems. We're going to be separate. You know, Trump coming out. And now the problem with Trump coming out and saying, look, yeah, regulation, make sure they do their own power, make sure that the water, you know, situation is solved. But hey, they don't use as much water as the people trying to create paranoia are saying.
26: Right.
25: My God, look what we spend on golf courses. The problem is Trump is right on it, but his populist base, which is some of his most popular support, is completely for the paranoia narrative of AI.
26: Right.
25: That's the problem Trump has.
26: Right. Yeah.
25: Well, and so our thing is answer my questions precisely. Yeah. You saw that Zuckerberg came out and said, no. We can get this done. The problem is, you know, a quote comes out and the panic on social media just blows up. And if you say even the AI things become sort of like, even the Ed Sheeran thing with Macklemore, you know, where AOC says, he's going on stage now. Everybody else on the tour, including his own band, quit. He's still going on stage. He hasn't said anything. Well, then he's not part of our tribe. So if you don't say anything, or if you ask questions.
26: Silence is violence.
25: Right. If you ask questions about AI, well, then the populist, even the populist right, will say, well, you're not on board. You want to destroy the planet. And that's coming from the populist right.
26: How dare you not be an anti-Semite?
25: Yeah, that's true. Yeah, that's... Now, we need to separate the two. Yeah. One is AI, the other is the racism of anti-Semitism. But the way that they approach these to defend them and the way in our tribal, political society it works is almost identical.
26: This is what I was saying.
25: There's great similarities.
26: I hate this idea of lawmakers jumping on to social media heat and deciding they're going to create new laws based on social media heat. We don't even know what AI even looks like right now. Here's the thing. Get a reporter I won't say man on the street because that would be wrong. Person on the street. So you go out and ask people two questions. Number one, what is AI? Not what do those letters stand for? What is artificial intelligence? And number two, what is Bitcoin? Ask those two questions. And then watch people go, you know that little circle when... You know, your internet pauses for a moment.
25: Now, you just threw the Bitcoin in there as extra confusion. Right?
26: Well, it's because it's one of those where people just jump on it and it's like they don't even know what it is. You know what I mean? They're just, we got to be on that. And that's what Capitol Hill has been doing. You know, we go back to, you know, and there were some, of course, connections to be made with the way the professional baseball connected to rules and regulations. We'll just say that. But back in the steroids, and this goes way back, kids, if you may not even be old enough to remember, but they were just, everybody was, oh, steroids in baseball. And I'm thinking, no, I want 44-inch arms coming out. Let's see how far a human on steroids can send that ball. But what I don't want is the government coming in and saying, based on internet chatter. Remember, here's the thing.
25: No, you're talking about the government coming in for baseball.
26: Yeah.
25: Remember that?
26: Oh, yeah.
25: Remember the congressional hearings?
26: Oh, my gosh.
25: For God's sake.
26: Well, remember the banks.
25: Get the hell out of baseball.
26: Remember the banks. And they had all the CEOs lined up. And there were, and then I forget who the lawmaker was on the left. And she went after them for student loans, and she went after one executive. I think it was the Citibank CEO at the time, I think. And she was like, "Well, we want to know what you're doing about the student loan." You guys took that over.
25: Yeah, I never forget
26: that. Oh, my time is up. But it's, you know, I mean,
25: that was hilarious.
26: It was so, it's so bad.
25: We don't do them anymore. You guys do.
26: Then TikTok, right? It is a concern, was a concern, has always been a concern that something owned by China becomes all of a sudden is on everyone's phone and has a whole set of permissions, you know, that should be of great concern. Now, they took that up and said, ban TikTok. But then you got to the point of, oh, my gosh, tomorrow morning, no one's going to have TikTok. The president stepped in and saved TikTok. What the hell just happened?
25: Well, then, but you want to take one that's over half century old. Oil companies are ripping us off. Let's do an investigation, congressional investigation into the oil companies. Put the executives here. Scream at the executives. Scream at the executives. 3 months later, the congressional report is done as to price gouging from the oil companies. There is none. And that's been going for 50 years.
26: Exactly.
25: And then it's like 50 years later, Trump decides, I'm going to jump on that now. We're going to investigate those oil companies for gouging now. That's in the last couple of months. And it was like, and all of a sudden, he's dropped it.
26: Yeah.
25: Because there isn't a more, they're all public companies.
26: Yes.
25: And it is clear, you understand, it's not, you can't hide anything. You know why the price of oil is going up.
26: Right.
25: You can actually see it. There is nothing that is more transparent. Well then it's got to be the retailers. It's got to be the retailers. No, the retailers are the most competitive ones because they're on every damn corner.
26: Well, this is, you know, and here's the other thing. We're past $40 trillion in national debt. Crickets.
25: Yeah.
26: And it's because people aren't on social media making viral videos about that. I mean, I know conservatives, our audience, again, notwithstanding, and conservatives, we're concerned about it.
25: No,
26: it's not viral.
25: I saw the dead clock on X the other day. Yeah, it made me dizzy.
26: Yeah. Oh, yeah.
25: You asked the question. Let me play this audio here. Okay. You asked the question. Mm-hmm. The question should be asked to everybody. What is AI?
26: Yeah,
25: here you go. Some people have actually answered that question. Mm-hmm. Here we go.
5: Right. AI is kind of a fancy thing. First of all, it's two letters.
26: First of all, the first thing you should know. Let me tell you about me. I was born at an early age. Seriously? And is she still leading in the polls for the for 28?
25: No, in fact, I saw the story.
26: That was
25: the Lindy Lee story. Yeah. I'd asked a couple weeks ago, what the hell happened to Lindy Lee? Remember she was like the fundraiser for the Democrats?
26: Right, right.
25: She came out. Oh, I'll have to find this. That's a story that didn't print for me.
26: Right.
25: But
26: that was Kamala Harris. That short clip was Kamala Harris.
25: It was Kamala, she was talking about the fact that Kamala Harris was at the internal polling of the Democrats was at the bottom.
26: First of all, it's two letters. Huh? I lost count after A. You're saying that how many more? It's two? Huh? Wow. We should start with the basics.
25: Where did I see that Lindy Lee story? I don't know where.
26: Yeah, I don't know.
25: I went to print it, and I remember I wasn't sure if it printed or not. It did not print for me earlier because I had asked the question, what happened to her? She's the one, Lindy Lee is the Democratic fundraiser, ex-Democratic fundraiser.
26: Yeah.
25: Who quit the Democratic Party.
26: One of those at the top, by the way, and then she was like, oh my gosh, this is chaos. And the Democrats are just, you know, completely on the wrong path. Yeah, I was wondering that the other day.
25: No, here it is, yeah. Mm. Ex-Democratic fundraiser claims internal polling shows Harris dead last.
26: Okay.
25: Among Biden replacements.
26: Among Biden replacements.
25: That's what it says. Well, I mean, because, you know, to replace, because, yeah, it said, Maybe this was back then she was sane.
26: Yeah.
25: Oh, okay. Yeah, that's what you're saying. Back then.
26: Back then she was saying.
25: Yeah. Back then, yeah.
26: Yeah, yeah. Well, no, back we then, remember when we played the Anderson Cooper, and it was
25: but,
26: a...
25: But the internal polling meant, and this makes the case, that the Democratic Party didn't care.
26: They didn't care.
25: What the Democrats, the Democrat voter wanted.
26: Right, they didn't care.
25: They were just saying, we're going to anoint this person
26: that's
25: up
26: right.
25: there.
26: That's right. Look, I mean, she wasn't invited to the dance, and next thing you know, she's prom queen.
25: I thought she was talking about now. She's talking about
26: back then. Because, and there's evidence of that. Some evidence, a lot of evidence, but one piece of evidence is a clip we played with Anderson Cooper from, I think it was September of 23, saying, hey, if Biden, he was asking a guest, I forget who it was. It was a strategist. I think a Democratic strategist. He says, well, if Biden decides to run, then who would the Democrats pick? Well, traditionally, it would automatically be the Veep. Didn't even bring her up.
25: Here's the audio. I found the audio.
26: Okay. All right.
25: Here we go. I think this is the audio. Here we go.
6: The National Finance Committee, people talk, and it's a very small group of people. So the list isn't public. The list, the membership, is guarded like the papal enclave. But people talk. That poll was commissioned internally. And most of the time, I would say don't believe a candidate's polling because it's basically just funded propaganda. But in this case, we wanted an objective overview of who could actually mount the most formidable opposition to Trump. But that the polling numbers went directly against the narrative that the party wanted to espouse. They knew that skipping over Kamala Harris would be a slap in the face to the bedrock of the party, which is black women in particular. And they just wouldn't have it. And the K-Hive was another consideration. I remember that coming up a lot. People were terrified of the online mob.
26: Yeah.
25: Wow. It's fascinating.
26: Look, she's somebody who was in the pit.
25: Yeah.
26: When it comes to fundraising, and which is interesting that she's commenting on Kamala now, because Kamala had to drop out of the race as president in 2019 was, because she could not raise anyone.
25: But my question is, and it wasn't answered in the audio cut, was the polling of Democrats only or everyone?
26: Oh, that's a good question. Yeah, that's important.
25: Yeah. Yeah. We are Red Eye Radio.
26: Brought to you by FPPF, Fuel Power Max.
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0: is Eric Cronin. I'm Gary McNamara. Coming up on the bottom of the hour, Fed raises rates. Saw that story, right?
1: Well, when that story broke, I first saw it. I think came across from Wall Street Journal. I looked down. I was like, oh, well, okay. That didn't go as planned.
0: Well, no, I'm not surprised at all.
1: I knew it was going to happen, but what I mean by that is that Trump wanted to pick somebody who was going to lower rates.
0: Yeah,
1: but it was never. It doesn't work that way.
0: Yeah, but we said at the beginning he picked the wrong. We said this when Trump picked him. We said, why is Trump picking him if he believes he's going to go along with it? You saw Trump yesterday saying, well, I told him to go along with the rest since everybody else was against him.
1: Right.
0: That's not what happened.
1: No.
0: Not what happened. We'll get to that coming up.
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0: Group. ABC News, I'm Dave Packer. For the first time in 3 years, the Federal Reserve choosing to raise interest rates a quarter of a percentage point in an effort to battle back a months-long surge of inflation. Diana Swonk, chief economist, KPMG, says, well, this is partially driven by geopolitical conflicts, including Ukraine and Iran. A lot of this has been longstanding.
1: We've gone more than 5 years with the Federal Reserve not bringing inflation back down to its target, and that has compounded where the level of prices are just too high for too many.
0: Cyber attacks on two U.S.-bound oil tankers raising new security concerns as the war with Iran drags on. Elite Coast Guard teams boarded both ships before they reached American shores. One ship losing communications for more than 30 hours. Pennsylvania experiencing a surge in new measles cases. The Department of Health confirming 38 new cases there since Monday. So far, Pennsylvania's reported 4 measles-related deaths. The most was
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1: And he is Eric Cronin. I'm Gary McNamara. All right, so the Fed raised rates yesterday, a quarter of a point. And reading the Wall Street Journal here, editorial board.
2: Yeah.
1: Kevin Warsh is an inflation hawk. The press corps in Wall Street still don't understand the new Federal Reserve chair. Hmm. Has Elizabeth Warren sent her apology yet? Is how they started out.
2: Nah.
1: We mean the letter to Kevin Warsh saying right. that she was wrong to say that the new Federal Reserve chairman would not be independent after Wednesday's decision by the Federal Open Market Committee to raise interest rates a quarter of a point. She isn't the only one who should be offering a mea culpa. The herd of independent minds in the Fed press corps spent the summer hyping a supposed staring contest between Mr. Warsh and President Trump, with the Fed's credibility as the stakes. Mr. Trump famously prefers lower rates, as does any elected politician, if we're honest.
2: Yeah, okay.
1: But the Fed's decision to stand pat at Mr. Warsh's first two meetings as its leader became supposed evidence that the Fed credibility was in doubt. It was a silly argument, and it obscured much of the consequential developments at the Fed. Mr. Warsh is the most hawkish chairman since Paul Volcker, something which was said when the president nominated him.
2: Yeah.
1: We were saying, right. if you were looking at it independently and from where Warsh has stood and what he has said before,
2: right.
1: you looked at it and said, Trump wants lower interest rates. Why is he picking this guy?
2: Right. And Trump promoted that as he was announcing the pick.
1: Yeah. And then Trump yesterday, when he was asked by reporters, said, well, no, I told him to go vote, you know, you vote that way and don't worry about it because it was going to be unanimous the other way, as if Warsh was just going along
2: waiting
1: with the rest
2: for him
1: as Fed chair. And that wasn't the case.
2: Yeah.
1: In this light, the conspicuous feature of this week's decision to raise the Fed fund rates a quarter of a point is that it was 12-0 in the 3 months since Mr. Warsh's first meeting. He has persuaded committee members who in June voted unanimously to stand pat into the opposite conclusion. What changed? Mr. Warsh was clear at his wonderfully brief press conference that the inflation evidence has moved in the wrong direction. The main inflation indicators are still higher than 3% after 5 years above the Fed's 2% inflation target. Mr. Warsh also cited rising commodity prices as an important price signal, a welcome note not heard at the Fed since its glory days of the 1990s. He is paying attention to prices in the real economy.
2: Mm.
1: This is continuing evidence of the broader reform project Mr. Warsh is launching at the Fed. The most visible instances are the five task forces he's established on matters such as the central bank's balance sheet and its inflation models, and his refusal to provide forward guidance about future policy moves. The changes are already showing up in monetary policy, an important element on display at this week's meeting and in Mr. Warsh's speech last month at Jackson Hole, Wyoming, is his conviction that inflation is always the Fed's problem. His Fed is less likely to cling to excuses such as supply chain shocks as reason to look through inflation above its 2% target. Wednesday's rate increases is consistent with this view. I just love the fact that his conviction that inflation is always the Fed's problem sounds a lot like Milton Friedman, J.D. Vance.
2: Yeah. You know, look, we knew, you and I have been doing this long enough. We've been around long enough to know how it's going to work at the Fed, regardless of who the Fed chair is. And it's not going to be one person that makes a decision. The Fed chair, an important pick, but really not the entire equation at all, not even close. So you look at what was going on with inflation, what is going on right now with inflation. And when numbers came out recently, it was like, I think you and I talked about this. There was growing consensus that Kevin Warsh would announce he wouldn't be doing the, again, it's not down to one person, but the Fed would raise rates rather than lowering rates as the president has been a proponent of. You're just not there on inflation. We go back to the massive inflation that the Democrats caused when it got well over 9%. And we said the Fed is not serious about this. Inflation is transitory, blah, blah, blah, blah, blah. If they wanted to do something about it, you're going to try and raise those rates at a much greater pace during that time in order to help bring that inflation

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2: At a fairly steady rate. And, it, you know, we can sit and talk about any of them as they, whether they're testifying before Congress or they make comments or anything else about what's going on with the economy. But this is how the system right now that we have in place works. It is no surprise, and it wouldn't matter if it was Kevin Warsh or another pick. You know, we made a good, again, the observation that, wait a minute, you know, if this is what you're trying to do, Mr. Trump, then maybe you get another pick. But it still wouldn't be the entire influence because it's not the only vote.
3: The White House official called the increase rather unfortunate. This is from the Wall Street Journal. Oh. A mild protest, but Mr. Trump ought to be reassured by Mr. Warsh's view that the economy is strengthening. Retail sales for August came in strong Wednesday, rebounding from July. The Atlanta Fed GDP Now growth estimate for the third quarter was revised up Wednesday to 5.1%.
2: Was it? See that one? I forget, and forgive me because I've been a little busy.
3: That would be
2: what,
3: huge.
2: Was August year over year up, or just was it just over the previous month? Because August is back to school. The reason I say that is because it's the second Christmas for parents, and retail always goes up in August.
3: Yeah, retail from July.
2: I know, but I'd have to look at the data to see year over year. Was it better than last year's August? That would also be good news. Right? I mean, it's always up in August over July because, again, back to school. But was it up year over year? I don't have that data in front of me. Let me see if I can find it.
3: I'm looking right now. Broad rise in U.S. retail sales highlights resilient consumer, but, of course, I can't get through Bloomberg's paywall.
2: Yeah.
3: Ah. Yeah, everything's got a paywall now.
2: Yeah.
3: Yeah, I can't see whether, let me just look at it here. Inflation pressure is building. U.S. retail sales rebounded sharply in August as households boosted purchase of a range of goods while also spending more at restaurants and bars. We saw that bars, that was one of the things in the employment report that went up.
2: Hmm.
3: Why is that? Why in August do bars... would they be? Is that because colleges are reopening and football season starting?
2: Oh yeah,
3: I'm being serious.
2: No. I think that has to be a huge driver. Actually, I think sports starting, college too.
3: Retail sales jumped 1.2% last month, the largest increase since March, after a revised 0.5% drop in July. Economists polled by Reuters had forecast retail sales, which are mostly goods and services and are not adjusted for inflation, would rebound 0.8% after previously dropping 0.6% in July. I'm trying to see. Okay. Decline in July was the first in 9 months. Sales increased 6% on a year-over-year basis in August.
2: Yeah, there you go.
3: There you go.
2: Now, that's good.
3: That's good, yes.
2: Because, again, August is always a hot month for spending. Because as they call it, the second Christmas for parents, you got to buy kids now, clothes or uniforms. You got to buy.
3: There's another reason.
2: Yeah. Beer.
3: No.
2: Oh.
3: Gasoline prices went up drastically in August.
2: Oh, yeah.
3: Which lifted receipts at service stations by 3.1%.
2: Yeah.
3: So a significant part. I saw $3.99 today on the way to work here in Texas.
2: Yeah, I know. I was going to tell my dad, listen, you're going to have to walk to your appointment.
3: Retail sales expensive. Can be up, but that also can be skewed by energy prices.
2: Yeah.
3: You're paying more for gasoline.
2: Right.
3: And so, boom, that's a huge increase. And because that has such volatility.
2: So then we would have to further break down that year over year to find out how much of that was the case, right?
3: How much did
2: it contribute? Energy prices contribute to that overall number. Yeah.
3: Well, still, if it, let's say energy prices took a couple percentages,

0: if it was still 4%.
1: Oh no, that would still be
0: still be good, great, oh, yeah, from last great. From last that's year. That's still a great 3% would be a great number. 4% would be a great number.
1: Yeah,
0: since it went down in July, 2% or 3% would be a great number.
1: Right, right. So. Well, as I would tell my kids, you know, I didn't like, you know, back to school was always expensive. It is for many parents. I saved money by telling my kids, you don't need paper to write on in class. You can write on napkins. Here you go. Here's some leftover fast food napkins from my car. Take
0: now,
1: those.
0: The question I can't answer is why Mr. President Trump, who over and over again indicated that he was not happy with Powell and that he wanted interest rates drastically lowered and would pound on that, why he picked Warsh, who believes in the opposite apparently of what Mr. Trump did, and we knew it when he appointed him.
1: Right.
0: And we're like,
1: and he still promoted Warsh as someone who was going to do something that we all knew Warsh wasn't going to do. You know what? Maybe that's why the bar business is popping again. We're all just trying to figure it out.
0: Any bars open now? They all close. Let's go to the bar.
1: Yeah, we'll make our own bar like they do on Law and Order. Where's our desk?
0: Can I get an Uber from the bar now? By the way, you know what I saw yesterday?
1: What's that?
0: Uber Senior.
1: Oh. Now, they leave their blinker on the entire time.
0: We are Red Eye Radio.
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0: Yeah, there is an Uber Senior now. I got the email yesterday.
2: All right. So what is Uber Senior?
0: You can get larger text, bigger buttons.
2: Okay. Slower cars.
0: Fewer ride choices to minimize decision fatigue. Older adults can now set up and manage their own senior accounts independently or link them to a family profile.
2: All right.
0: You can choose how the driver signals their arrival, such as via phone call, text messages, or honking their horn.
2: Or sends Edna to the door.
0: Users can inform drivers of assistive devices like canes or walkers. There's a pilot feature letting users request cars with lower step-in heights.
2: Yeah. And by the way, that's important. You know, taking my dad to his appointments and hospital and back and forth and everything. My truck sits a little higher, so we used his SUV that sits lower.
0: Supports eligible health benefits or Medicare cards for qualifying medical trips. And the other one I just saw going to their website, the seniors can call to make an appointment to get a car.
2: Okay. Many are more comfortable with that.
0: Yeah.
2: All right.
0: Exactly. Oh. Yeah. No senior discount, though. That's all I was looking for when I saw it.
2: Yeah, of course.
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8: From ABC News, I'm Dave Packer. The cost for Americans to borrow from credit cards to home car loans going up. Fed Chair Kevin Warsh raising interest rates 0.25%. ABC's Elizabeth Schulze asked on Wednesday the Fed chair how the rate hike will help bring relief.
9: What is your message here to President Trump, who has repeatedly called to cut interest rates, not raise them?
10: I've got nothing for you on a discussion with the president. Some months ago, I said we will deliver stable prices. Today's action is consistent with that.
9: The Dow dropped more than 600 points after the Fed's decision, but the Fed chair making it clear that this rate hike is necessary to slow inflation.
8: New images obtained by ABC News show several destroyed American assets struck by Iranian missiles, warning it's taking a toll on the country's military power. ABC's Rachel Scott.
11: Since the early days of the war, Pentagon Chief Pete Hegseth has downplayed Iran's attacks.
12: Every once in a while, you might have one, unfortunately, we call it a squirter that makes its way through.
11: But an American service member who served in this war telling me, quote, "The American people are unaware of the extent of the damage that American bases are taking in. It's being kept a secret, and we're acting like it's no big deal. But you know, there are drone strikes and ballistic missile strikes actively landing on bases every day."
8: The House Wednesday night passed a Russia and Iran sanctions bill. Voting against it, Democratic leader Hakeem Jeffries, who says the bill gives the president new expansive tariff authority. The Kennedy Center has been closed by a board that Trump appointed. Now fences have gone up around it. President Trump suggests he's owed his name on the Kennedy Center building due to the money he claims he raised towards its repairs.
13: I think that the Trump administration should certainly have recognition, because frankly, if we don't do that, it's going to close. It'll end up being ripped down. It's in very, very bad shape. Very
8: Maria Shriver, the president, Kennedy's niece, is calling Trump small-minded and narcissistic. You're listening to ABC News.
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8: The rising cost of living is impacting numerous industries, notably agriculture, where farmers note these high prices are contributing to many of their financial pressures. John Bartman, a fifth-generation soybean farmer from Illinois, spoke with us about what costs, along with diesel fuel, are giving them pause.
16: Our cost increase have gone up so much. When you're paying so much for diesel and you're paying so much for fertilizer, and another thing that people don't realize is labor, the labor rates that we're paying.
8: Deep fakes aren't a problem for celebrities and politicians alone. Scammers have taken to posting AI-generated images of cattle and horses.
17: This used to be the way to build a herd, but now, says rancher Scott Frazier,
18: online sales and that sort of thing have become more common, whether it be livestock, household goods, or whatever you're buying.
17: The risk is in buying livestock based on a posted photo.
19: One scam, they got away with about $70,000 from one of our producers.
17: Texas Agriculture Commissioner Sid Miller says ranchers have been duped into buying livestock that didn't exist based on images that were AI-generated. Jim Ryan, ABC News.
8: The FBI is expanding its investigation into a father and son whose Philadelphia home they believe could be linked to the disappearances of as many as 5 women. Authorities searching the home of Eugene Horsch say they've recovered drugs, guns, and more than 1 million images and videos they say appear to show Horsch's late father strangling women. Dave Packer, ABC News.
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3: 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Gary McNamara and Eric Hurley talk about everything from politics to social issues and news of the day. Whether you're up late or you're just starting your day, welcome to the show. From the Relief Factor Studios, this is Red Eye Radio.
0: All across America, we are Red Eye Radio. He is Eric Hurley and I'm Gary McNamara.
24: Hi. By the way, it's a new record. I'm here 2 days in a row. it's you know the joke.
0: You don't miss that much. A little bit of an exaggeration.
24: Come on. I work 24/7. I work 24 days a year.
0: You're not Stern.
24: 7 months.
0: You said that yesterday.
24: We'd all like to get that schedule. Isn't that what we call retiring? Anyway. but the
0: made me think of something. Because go ahead after. I've got something after you're done here.
24: I was just saying, update on Dad, because first of all, you and I have to keep in mind our listeners are always very sweet. Anytime we talk about our parents, or family members, or anything going on in our personal lives, they reach out to us with prayers and great thoughts, and we definitely feel the love. I remember being here when your mother passed, being on the air, and it was overwhelming I was feeling, and
0: I
24: didn't personally know your mama, but I feel like I did. Mm-hmm. You know, but it was a loss for our radio family. And so for my dad who was in the hospital recently, and he's been battling an incurable blood cancer, on Wednesday, I went back down. I've been going down there every day. Thursday, I have the day off because we have professional caretakers at the house all day and meal prep. And
0: you have the day off
24: for dad.
0: Not from the show.
24: I'm thinking about it. Thinking about leaving here in a few minutes. But thinking about leaving early. No, but this was a follow up with his primary care, his general physician. And that happens when you go into the doc. If you go into the hospital and you have as many issues as my 93-year-old father has, then they have to get everything straightened. And my dad is very good, so far on cognitive issues. My mother is not. And so it's a balance. And they're both living in the home right now with great professional care. Again, I can't say enough. I can't say nothing about those professional caretakers. I can't say enough about those professional caretakers. They're just amazing people. But we went to doctor. I drove after we got off the air. Helps with some things in the morning. It was kind of a light day, relatively speaking, with what we've been through with his hospitalization. But we get there and everything was really smooth. He sits in the lobby for not even 2 minutes. They call him, the nurse's assistant or whoever it is comes out and calls your name. All right, and bring him back, and then he's done in 10 minutes. I was answering email, didn't have time to answer all my email, actually, work email, in the lobby. And so on the way home, he told me, he goes, hey, can you come down and take me if I have to go to the hospital or any doctor's visit for any reason? Because when I took him last week, we were on vacation, so it actually worked out that way. He had a nurse with him, and he wasn't at a point where he required an ambulance, but it was getting worse, and I wasn't that far away. So I went, and he really wanted me to be there anyway. I had to be there anyway. And when we got him there, they got him right in, and this isn't always the case, and there was no preferential treatment or anything like that. It's just they 93-year-old comes in with all of the symptoms and condition he was in, and they took him in. They had a chest x-ray within minutes. They had a CT scan almost immediately following. They had a treatment plan right away. It happened so quick. And then yesterday, his follow-up. And by the way, when he hopped back in the car, I drive up and we get him out right there at the door. He can walk fine. He's slow, but he can walk. He walks back to the car when I go to drive through to pick him up. I say, okay, you're going to set your appointment at the front desk. Your next appointment, I'll go get the car and bring it around. So he comes out and he gets in the car and he goes, hey, I think I got my sea legs back. My dad was Navy starting at the age of 18, served on the USS Samuel N. Moore in the Korean War. And so sea legs or something he knows about. But he always says that, if he's feeling better. And he did. He looked peppier. And it was answered prayers. And I want to thank everyone who sent me anything. And even those who I know were praying and didn't reach out to me. Because I know our audience, I certainly said my share of prayers for my family members and anyone I know that's going through something. You and I have been through that for a while. But when he says, hey, could you, jokingly, can you come down and take me to the hospital or any visit? Because I get right in and everything is run so smoothly this week. I said, Dad, it's the aviators. I wear aviator shades because of a condition with my right eye. I have to have really dark shades, and they really need to cover my eyes. And so I wear Biden aviator shades. And so I told my sister that, and she goes, well, I'm not sure that helps in Texas. And I told my dad, maybe I look official coming in with you.
0: One of the reasons I think that, because you had mentioned my mom and the response that we get, is because so many of our listeners, we're just relating to them the stuff that they've gone through.
24: Yes.
0: Or they believe they're going to go through with their parents.
24: Right. Or sometimes they've gone through.
0: They've gone through it already. Worse, yeah.
24: Or multiple times. And I keep that in mind all the time.
0: It's something that isn't talked about a lot, and we just find it naturally easy to talk about anything. It's the way we've always been. We'll confront reality in any way, with compassion and kindness across the board. I mean, that's just the way that we were raised. But I will tell you this: people ask, what is the thing that has gotten you more response? You know, what's the issue that has gotten you more response than anything else ever as a radio talk show host? You know, the budget, debt, whatever.
24: Right.
0: No, not even close. I said by far number one. And I'm talking about USA basketball, the women's team winning 5 gold medals or whatever it is, or championships in a row, and they just dominate. And it's my parents. Talking about my parents that has gotten more response than anything else, because I believe it's so
24: relatable.
0: It's so relatable to everybody, and it is also, it's interesting and fascinating how you go through all of these things, how you deal with things like real life.
24: Yeah,
0: I know that I got a lot of response when because I hate the term. You know, you hear politicians go, "It's the new normal," and it drives me crazy.
24: Yeah,
0: but when I, for example, talk about my dad with his dementia, and like I said, probably 99% of the time he's not there. Yeah. You know, he's in his own delusions.
24: But we're going through that with my mother-in-law.
0: Yeah, and so you it becomes a new normal because it has to. You have to push aside the reality of, every single day saying, especially in the very beginning, because his came pretty quick.
24: Yeah.
0: And
24: it really did.
0: It was shocking when it happened. And you almost, as a collective, and I mean the family all together, saying, we've got to deal with it and make the happy moments the happy moments. You have to make it the new normal. You cannot just focus on it day in and day out, and going into a massive depression yourself.
24: Right.
0: And that's where I look at my family and my siblings, especially, and my brother-in-law
24: who's
0: part of all of it.
24: Yeah.
0: And even my nephews, my nieces and nephews, my nephews and niece. And it's just, everybody has just, made that decision. And part of it's, you can make that decision because we would know what our father would say.
24: Yes.
0: Don't you sit there and go into depression over me.
24: Right.
0: You go live your life. You do what you have to do.
24: Which is part of your father's mantra of do the job.
0: Yeah.
24: Or as he said, do the job now. But, you've got, because it's the responsibility in life. And I said that to my father. I said, Dad, my wife and I have talked about this from the beginning of our marriage, the better part of 4 decades now that we've been together. And we've always talked about, this is what you do, and to the extent that you can. Like with my mother-in-law, she requires full-time residential treatment, and you have to know that that's the best place for them, even though that's the hardest place to leave them after every visit. My parents aren't there yet, but my dad has had that conversation with me in recent months. It may come to that point. But yeah, you look at that and that's it. It really is about, this is what you do. And, I think about, I was in the lobby of the doctor's office today waiting on Dad. They had a report on young people going into trades. We've talked about this, but this new study that came out and showed a survey. How many young people are going into trades? They're learning to become, they're doing hands-on jobs. They're learning to become electricians and plumbers and everything else. And they're moving away from the college education, or maybe they're doing a combination of both, a hybrid of both. And I think to myself, because I talked to my dad's neighbor, Dovey, about, he's very strong about, he kind of talks a lot like we do in that, do people know how things work? In fact, I had a conversation with him just yesterday when I pulled up to take Dad. And I said, you know, Dobie, we talk about that a lot because he knows what I do. And I said, we talk about that a lot, about do they understand how we got here as a nation, how freedom is earned and preserved, because he served in Vietnam, like my father, and he, you know, and he's one of these guys. He served early on, by the way, he told me yesterday. I didn't know that, but it was very early on in Vietnam. But these are the things that we, as I'm looking at that television story in the lobby, watching that television story about young people going into trades, I'm thinking to myself, this is not bad news. It didn't feel like it was being presented that way. I don't know what channel it was, actually. I'm not sure what they had it on. It may have been local news. I don't remember. But it caught my ear.
0: Yeah, because there's been a number of stories over the last couple of weeks about how that is happening.
24: Yeah, and I think, you know, okay, this is a good thing because we should understand. You know, I think AI is going to have a lot of positives and, you know, a few negatives here and there. That's just the way technology works. I don't have a fear of AI. I think there's been this big fear building of AI. And I think the left fears AI because they don't want people learning more things.
0: Well, when you talk about, you know, everything here, it's really what we've been talking about this week. When we talk about the ignorance of people who say this country sucks and they have no idea what the Constitution is.
24: Right.
0: They can't even tell you, you know, why it is the way that it is.
24: Right.
0: And we expanded it, you know, this week to just the history of technology in this country and where we were just 100 years ago and people walking around saying, my life is so tough.
24: Yeah.
0: If you actually know the history of technology and governments.
24: Yeah.
0: And you understand the Constitution and you understand where we were as a society and how hard life was compared to now.
24: Yeah.
0: Because everything's relative.
24: Right.
0: And when you look back at it and these people, it's so tough. It's not tough at all.
24: It's not tough.
0: It's not even close to being tough the way that it used to be.
24: Yeah.
0: And we've got a bunch of whiners and complainers.
24: Yes.
0: And part of it is complete ignorance. They have no idea. And I was telling you this the other day. The whole thing, well, one person used to be able to work one job, and my father always said, where the hell did that come from? I was working three jobs in the early 50s.
24: Yeah.
0: But if you look at it, except for the very short time of a world war, where, you know, so you go 1946 to maybe the mid-60s, that 20-year period where you had a baby boom and you had, you know, you came out of a depression and then a war and then the economic engine boomed where people got a lot more material things than they ever had before.
24: Yeah.
0: You know, you think about it before that was a very short period of time. And then as always, things change and there's creative destruction and technology moves on to something else.
24: Right.
0: It was hard.
24: ATMs killed a lot of jobs. Oh, remember, Scott, Barack Obama said it.
0: Idiotic.
24: And that means it must be true.
0: But if you look at it very, if you say, okay, we had a burst of a short period of time where the economy might have been, you know, a lot better at that point. Maybe it was for a few people.
24: Yeah.
0: But for the majority of people, they still had to work like crazy. My father, as you said, and my father wasn't, you know, my father was not a blue collar worker.
24: Right.
0: He was an engineer.
24: Right.
0: And so, but he was an engineer. He was an engineer at one company, a machinist at the other, doing something else. He was working one full time job and two part time jobs.
24: Well, that's
0: while
24: not
0: my mother, while my mother was home.
24: Right.
0: You know, and because they wanted to have kids and that's what it required in order to live in, you know, and this would have, they got married, I think, in 51.
24: Mm-hmm.
0: Yeah.
24: Yeah.
0: I think, 51. So, you know, and so that was all the way through into the 60s before I remember him just working one job.
24: Right. I mean, that's for me. I remember my dad would moonlight, as a undercover security guard at a store. He would walk around with a cart full of things and look for shoplifters. And also he went to night school to get his master's degree.
0: But we didn't have close to the material things that people have today.
24: Right.
0: You know, who was it? Was it Stossel that did the things about what people have that are in the poverty level in the United States?
24: Right.
0: And it was mind-boggling what they have.
24: Yeah. If you show me somebody without a phone these days. Show me a 5-year old without a phone.
0: Well, 90% of homes in the United States have air conditioning.
24: Yes, right. Yeah.
0: So that includes everybody in the North, where you really don't need it as much.
24: Right.
0: We are Red Eye Radio.
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0: We're Red Eye Radio. He is Eric Carly, and I'm Gary McNamara. Welcome and good morning. Coming up here on the show today, following the bottom of the hour, we got a ton of stuff. Number one, we have to touch on it. Bernie Sanders' 32-hour work week.
1: Yeah, we talked. I joked about it yesterday.
0: Yeah, we never really got to it.
1: We never really covered the actual issue.
0: So we will get to that coming up here on the show. And I thought I should bring this up because one of the things we've often talked about is when there's a big health care bill or something, you know, in Congress or whatever, we said, well, people talk about, you know, they care about health care, but most people aren't in the system.
1: Right.
0: You know, they're not in the system. The vast majority of people are not sick at one time.
1: Right.
0: So they're not immediately affected by the healthcare system. Just a couple points I wanted to make on that. When you were talking about your father, it reminded me that I'm actually in the healthcare system more than I've ever been right now.
1: Yeah. Right.
0: You know, how are they responding?
2: WPRO.
3: Uh-oh, Brad's buzzed.
4: Oh, yeah?

0: ABC News, I'm Dave Packer. The cost for Americans to borrow from credit cards to home and car loans is going up. Fed Chair Kevin Warsh raising interest rates 0.25%. President Trump actually wanted rates to go down, but he gave his appointed Fed chair a pass.
1: I talked to Kevin, and I said, you might as well vote with the board because it's not going to matter. The board is very hostile. They're very political. They're doing the wrong thing.
0: Farmers are dealing with record diesel prices just as the key harvest months are getting started. One farmer in Illinois says he's paying nearly double in fuel compared to last year. National average, $6.31 a gallon, says AAA. The House Wednesday night passed a Russia and Iran sanctions bill. Voting against it, Democratic leader Hakeem Jeffries saying that the bill gives the president new expansive tariff authority. On Wall Street, stocks were down sharply with the announcement from the Fed. The Dow lost 600.
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14: We are Red Eye Radio. He is Eric Harley, and I'm Gary McNamara. Welcome, and good morning. Stuff coming up in just a minute.
15: No, we've got time. We can put it in now.
14: Oh, okay.
15: Yeah.
14: Okay.
15: Yeah. I was going to take a minute off work because I've worked almost 30 minutes now with no time off. But
14: all right, I wanted just to cover this because when you're talking about your dad, the hospital, and everything else,
15: yeah,
14: you know, we've spent a ton of time over the decades talking about healthcare in the United States, different healthcare systems, whatever, what actually works. And one of the things I've always said is, most people don't experience the healthcare system.
15: Right.
14: You just don't. You know, we talk about a lot in Canada about waiting times, even for necessary, you know, surgery. And when you have to see, you know, a specialist, how long it will take. And this is when it can be critical.
15: Right.
14: And every year, I think it's the Fraser Institute puts out the wait time. And for specialists, you know, it can be, in some cases, it can be a year before you see a specialist.
15: Mm-hmm.
14: And if it isn't urgent, you know, it can be months and months and months and months.
15: Oh, yeah.
14: And even if urgent, it could be a month before you could see a specialist for something.
15: Right.
14: So just recently, my primary doctor, my former primary doctor, and he's around my age. The office closed.
15: Yeah.
14: Okay. And they said he was going to continue. He hasn't continued. And this was like in June, we were told they were going to, you know, close. And my next appointment was like next week.
15: Mm.
14: And so I said, okay, I need to wait to see where he goes, because I called the office. They said, no, he's going to continue at another place. So far, nothing.
15: Hmm.
14: And so you've got to make decisions.
15: And it's stressful.
14: Oh, yeah. I mean,
15: you've been with your doctor for a while.
14: Oh, yeah. Over 10 years.
15: Yeah.
14: Yeah. So.
15: I've been with my same clinic for almost 30 years.
14: Yeah.
15: And we've had long-term doctors, you know, and there's been this. I'm on my third one in that clinic now, but it's very stressful. They had thought our insurance actually wasn't going to cover that clinic at one point. I remember that stress of just thinking about, oh my gosh, what am I going to do? I got to find a doctor. And I know, look, they're very good about adapting to new patients and, hey, we've got your records and let's get you up to speed. Let's have a conversation. That's great. But there's this comfort. And I think it goes to morale, but also stress levels in knowing that your doctor knows what's going on and is familiar with your case.
14: Right. And like I said, I trusted my former primary doctor. So what happened was, you know, I had a bunch of different things going on with, you know, with Dad and another friend of mine who was in the hospital. Didn't even notice I had a prescription that was like a week away, had to be refilled. And it's interesting, when you don't have a primary doctor, what do you do? Well, I had to go to an urgent care clinic. And the urgent care clinic will give you one time for 30 days.
15: Right.
14: And so the pressure's on. You got to find yourself a primary doctor.
15: Yeah.
14: And the receptionist at the place I went to said, you need to go to my old doctor.
15: Mm.
14: You know, he just couldn't retire. He's around your age. He couldn't retire. So he's back, and here's where his office is. And his office is right across the street from my favorite breakfast restaurant here in Texas. Right across the street. I mean,
15: right.
14: 200 feet away. And I go, I think this is some kind of karma. All right. So I go, and just so people know, I'm a type 2 diabetic,
15: right,
14: under control.
15: Right.
14: It means my A1C and people are from is not a 7. You know, it's way below. Most of the time it's in the 5s. Still the upper 5. So I'm fine.
15: Yeah.
14: You know, that's under control. You're not really doing damage to your organs. And it's something that I've had for 10 years and over 10 years now. And I watch it, you know, all the time. I eat right. I exercise. I do all that. It's not death that we all wonder about death, but it's not death that's the first major concern. It's a quality of life the last 10 years. If you have type 2 diabetes, what can happen?
15: Right.
14: Yeah. My whole goal is never to get close to the point of having to get toes cut off.
15: Yeah, right.
14: You know, or having neuropathy, you know, bad, you know, nerve pain or stuff like that.
15: Mm-hmm.
14: Because, you know, I mean, they read me the Riot Act when I first got it.
15: Yeah.
14: And so, but really, the last 10 years, I've never been in a hospital overnight since I got my tonsils out at like age 5 or 6.
15: Mm.
14: Never been in a hospital overnight. So I've been very, very healthy. So my healthcare the last 10 years has been, you know, and when I first got diabetes, when I first got it, I had to go every 3 months, then every 4 months, and then twice a year.
15: Yeah.
14: Once they realized I was on the, okay, because they wanted to monitor, do blood work, everything the first couple of years. But it was the same doctor that I went to. That was it the last 10 years.
15: Right.
14: Every 6 months I would go, and it was very simple.
15: Right.
14: Well, when I found my new primary doctor, and they're in a healthcare system, you know, they're a big healthcare system here,
15: right, right,
14: in the state of Texas, you know, with the own hospital and, you know, specialist and everything else. And so I go to the new primary doctor, and of course they want to start from the very beginning.
15: Sure.
14: And they want to start from the very beginning because, for example, with when I say I've got type 2 diabetes, metabolic syndrome, and what comes with that is high blood, and it's all genetic. Right. High blood pressure, high cholesterol, and high blood sugar, you know, from the type 2 diabetes. Never had any problem with cholesterol. I was never really over cholesterol wasn't a problem. The high blood pressure was, and so was the blood sugar. Mm-hmm. Could have been a worse problem.
15: Mm-hmm.
14: And I also have white coat syndrome. It's totally subconscious. Yeah. I'm not nervous when I go to the doctor.
15: Yeah.
14: But my blood pressure just goes through the roof. So, of course.
15: I didn't know that, by the way, that it was totally subconscious until I developed it. I was getting a treatment where it required them to stick a needle literally in my eye.

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2: His recommendation was to go to see a cardiologist. I think what he heard is something that I've had for decades upon decades, which is what I call PVC, premature ventricular contractions, which if you're a healthy person, doesn't affect you at all. It's a little extra heartbeat, and mine comes from the bottom of the heart. So, of course, when the new primary doctor sees that, you've got to go to the specialist, the cardiologist. So my point is not to go through because everything's fine. But, you know, the healthcare system that I've experienced here over the last month, really, no problem getting the new primary doctor. There were a bunch of primary doctors that I could have gotten, but I got one recommended by this receptionist. Was able to get an appointment within, now my doc, my, he's semi-retired, so he only works like Monday and Tuesday, but I was able to get
3: like
2: in.
3: Like me.
2: Yeah. I was able to get in the next week.
3: Yeah.
2: Like the next Monday or Tuesday, I was able to get in.
3: Right.
2: So then he, you know, he sees me, and first, and then, okay, I need to get my, blood work. He goes, oh, you can do that right now. And I said, I haven't fasted. Okay. Right. Come in tomorrow.
3: Yeah.
2: The blood work.
3: Right.
2: So it was the next day I got the blood work. Meanwhile, he had set up and said, you need to see it. You know, I recommend you go see the cardiologist, you know, just because you've, everything that you've got, whatever. Have you ever gotten, when was your last EKG? And I said, 10 years ago, fine.
3: Right.
2: Sets me up with the cardiologist. It was an appointment 5 days away. Now, nothing is urgent here. And I had to, because I was on vacation and out of town, I had to make it the next week, which was Tuesday of this week. So I go in Tuesday of that week. I get in at, my appointment's at 10. I get there at 9:35. Soon as 9:35, I go to hit the bathroom. I come out. They're waiting for me. It's 5 or like 10 to 10. And the nurse comes in and she takes the EKG and does all that stuff. I mean, everything. She goes, the doctor's on the way in here. And, you know, and I go, she goes, we apologize so much. I look, I go, it's 9:53. My appointment doesn't begin for another 7 minutes. I'm okay. And so he came in like about 7 minutes after 10, apologizing profusely for being, you know, for being late. He goes, no, I don't like wasting other people. I don't like people wasting my time. I don't like wasting other people's time. So we went over that and everything else. And then, you know, again, and he, you know, sees that I've got that extra beat and says, look, I just recommend it just for a general screening, that you go get a, and there are two different procedures really, which is the, a CAT scan of your heart and a ultrasound with the calcium test that they take. He goes, I suggest you do it. I'm like, I'm okay, because I want to make sure it's okay, you know, and I know it is, you know, because I know what my cholesterol level is and everything else. I know everything. They're not worried. It's just, no, this is basic screening. We want to sell, have a base of where you are right now, and I'm okay with that. Well, they could have done it Monday, but I couldn't do it Monday, and then, well, they had to have it too far apart at the same hospital, the two procedures. And they could have done it Tuesday, but I have my regular primary doctor's appointment to check up on everything that has been done already. So I'm going in Wednesday. I've gotten at like three different surveys from the hospital system on my primary doctor and the cardiologist and just general, you know, a general survey on my entire experience so far. And I'm just like, wow. Competition works.
3: Yeah.
2: That was the first thought I had.
3: Yeah.
2: Competition works. Right. Knowing what the waiting times are in Canada, and there was no emergency here, and everything can be taken care of in a couple of weeks to make sure that I know that everything in my heart and everything is going great, and, you know, my metabolic syndrome, type 2 diabetes, and make sure that the plan is in effect, everybody's in agreement, everybody communicates. Oh, and then on the app, everything.
3: Oh, yeah.
2: I went in for my blood work.
3: Yeah.
2: Got my blood work done at 9 o'clock.
3: Yeah.

0: by 2 p.m, the results are coming in and it's on the app. You get to see it.
1: Yep.
0: You know, and it's raw.
1: Yeah.
0: You know, the doctor hasn't commented on it yet. You get to see it. And then cardiologist, I went in on, it's Thursday. Yeah. Tuesday I went in, I wake up yesterday morning, all of his notes right there on the app.
1: Yeah.
0: Every bit of information and very clearly stated. It wasn't done in, you know, medical talk.
1: Yeah.
0: And it had everything that I had said. Patient said this, said white coat syndrome, but the patient keeps a log of his blood pressure and what he has done, and the blood pressure is fine. In fact, you know, it's extremely fine when he doesn't have the white coat syndrome.
2: We went through this with my dad, and he has the app, and he said, let's, because he had his phone obviously with him in the hospital, but he had his phone with him. And he said, hey, let's log on to my app and let's look at the records. I want you to help me kind of sort things out. Let's look at the history of where my numbers have been. So he's got everything from his oncologist, his cardiologist, and his primary care physician right there. And also his current hospital stay is updated as they do tests. It's amazing. And he got in as he joked, hey, I need you to bring me every time, because he got right in. Yeah. And there was no wait for him. And that's not the case in Canada.
0: Well, we always talk about the healthcare system. That is my experience, really, the most I've been in the healthcare system in my life, mm-hmm. just the last month.
1: Yep.
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0: We are Red Eye Radio. He's Eric Cronin. I'm Gary McNamara. Now, the most interesting thing, though, of my whole, being in the medical system here the last month and a half and just analyzing it and giving you my opinion of how it's been for me so far with the quality of care and the timeliness of the care is that the doctor did say to me, he just said, because part of my condition can be affected by coffee.
1: Yeah.
0: He said, how many cups of coffee you drink a day? And I said, like two. And I went, why? You're not going to take me off coffee, are you? I said, come on. Massive alcohol and drugs. Yeah, okay, I can handle that, being taken off that. You can't touch my coffee. He just burst out laughing. He goes, no, I just wondered.
2: Remember when Letterman had the big heart surgery?
0: Yeah.
2: And he came back and he goes, they put me on decaf, and there is zero purpose for decaf. And
0: he
2: railed about it, made it a bit for like weeks. But yeah, no, caffeine is something they have to look at.
0: I know.
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15: Interest rates going up. Markets headed down. Search for answers continues. L.A. chopper crash. Former governor, commerce secretary, she's weighing in. AI issues. Sports Red Sox, a little bit of a stagger headed toward the finish line as they drop their second straight in Texas. WPRO AccuWeather turned a little little bit more unsettled today. It's going to be sticky and humid, temperatures near 80 degrees. Little rain is going to move through tonight. Not a heck of a lot. Looks right now better chance of a steady rain getting in here for the second half of the coming weekend. That's not exactly great with the Patriots opener on the way. It does not look like the gully washer that we had last Sunday. But again, there's the chance we could get a steady rain in here for a Sunday. Let's kick off the morning with your full forecast details. Good morning, I'm Bill Haberman. This is the WPRO First News at 5 o'clock. As we start, as always, in the Seascape Lawn Care Weather Center, don't spend next spring trying to fix your lawn, huh? Right? Start now enjoying a healthier, greener lawn all season long with Seascape Lawn Care. Here's meteorologist Joe Lundberg. Joe's back this morning. He's up bright and early with us this morning. The WPRO AccuWeather Forecast. Joe.
1: Good morning, Bill. Today will feel more like summer as it will be warm and more humid than recent days with intervals of clouds and sunshine and a high into the upper 70s. A weakening cold front will approach the area tonight, and as it does, it'll be warm and humid with mostly cloudy skies and a couple of showers. They should be gone before morning, the low 68. Behind the front, it'll be breezy and warm tomorrow, but it will turn less humid with more sun than clouds and a high of 81. Then it will turn noticeably cooler for the weekend. Saturday will be the better of the two weekend days with some sunshine and a high of 67. Sunday will be cloudy and cool with rain in the afternoon into Sunday night. Sunday's high only 65. It'll remain mostly cloudy and cool Monday with a couple of showers possible. Monday's high 66. With WPRO's exclusive AccuWeather, I'm meteorologist Joe Lundberg.
15: All right, Joe, good morning to you. Now against the pay forecast for today. Looks like about 5 to 10 knots. Winds out of the southwest. Our waves should build to around 2 feet as we head into the afternoon. Got to 77 degrees. A little warmer. That was right on the forecast on Wednesday. 2 degrees above the normal 75. Another day of no precipitation. 3 straight days after we got all the rain on Sunday. We had 4 inches of rain on Sunday. And again, looks like we got more rain on the way. Again, some of the guesses right now could see as much of an inch of rain. And we do have the Patriots home opener on Sunday afternoon. We'll see if it's a little damp up there in Foxborough. That, of course, will not be the first time we've had bad weather in Foxborough for the Patriots games, to be sure. Sunrise on the way at 6:28 this morning. Sun is going to set at 6:52 this evening. The AccuWeather radars, they're quiet right now to start the day. 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Again, it's milder. You notice that first thing out the door, a good 10 to 15 degrees. The low to mid-60s across Rhode Island to start the day. The sky's partly to mostly cloudy. Our winds are very light, if not calm, across the state. 63 WPRO degrees to the north and west at Smithfield. 65 degrees at Westerly. Steady barometer right now. Light southwesterly breeze. Current temperature kicking off the day here in Providence. At the head of Narragansett Bay, 66 degrees. 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Your top stories this morning from the Rye-High Home Improvement Specialist News Center. The market's down Wednesday on the news. The Fed says interest rates, they are going up. Let's continue coverage now. ABC's Michelle Franson.
16: The board unanimously voted to raise interest rates by a quarter of a percent. It marks the first time in 3 years and comes amid inflation and the ongoing war with Iran. Fed Chair Kevin Warsh says the move will help get closer to the Fed's 2% target rate.
17: The plain fact is that inflation is too high and has been for too long.
16: The board signaled at least one more hike could come by the end of the year. Americans already grappling with soaring oil and transportation costs, now bracing for higher borrowing costs from credit cards to home and car loans. Michelle Franzen, ABC News.
15: All right, Michelle, Wall Street's futures are up in the night, showing the market's recovering some of the losses they took on Wednesday after the Fed announced its decision. Oil prices have been falling slightly over the last new days. It comes amidst reports this morning that damage may be worse than thought. It's the U.S. bases in the Middle East after the start of the war with Iran. Let's bring aboard ABC's Rachel Scott.
18: Since the early days of the war, Pentagon Chief Pete Hegseth has downplayed Iran's attacks.
19: Every once in a while, you might have one, unfortunately, we call it a squirter that makes its way through.
18: But an American service member who served in this war telling me, quote, "The American people are unaware of the extent of the damage that American bases are taking in. It's being kept a secret, and we're acting like it's no big deal. But you know, there are drone strikes and ballistic missile strikes actively landing on bases every day."
15: ABC's Rachel Scott reports this morning. Out west, the search for answers continues in Los Angeles after Tuesday night's news chopper crash that killed three. Let's bring aboard ABC's Alex Stone. Latest on that investigation with the NTSB arriving in Los Angeles on Wednesday.
20: They're going to go back and do audio analysis of the actual sound of the engine and those alarms that were going off for the pilot to analyze what the engine was doing in that exact minute. But whatever was going on, this was very quick. They were not all that high. And when whatever happened to the engine, it sounded like spooling down with the alarms going off for losing RPMs on it, that there wasn't much time to react. And they were almost instantaneously on the ground and hitting the building behind me and the storage containers in the back of this building.
15: That's ABC's Alex Stone in Los Angeles. A driver involved in that SUV crash into a Los Angeles city bus has been hit with murder charges. This is a crash that killed two people. And, of course, it's the prelude before the chopper crashed there. The woman, 36 years old, is being held on $4 million a bond. Let's get more on artificial intelligence concerns this morning. OpenAI disclosing 6 reports of unexpected or concerning behavior in its artificial intelligence models. The company says it's introducing a new framework to track and disclose instances of what it calls misalignment, which includes models acting without authorization or evading oversight. One case involved a research model inserting jailbreak-like instructions. Another saw an AI agent upload files to the internet without user permission. In Washington, former Governor and Commerce Secretary Gina Raimondo telling a gathering on Wednesday the U.S. will lose the artificial intelligence race with China unless economic and security issues are addressed. Again, the former governor was attending a conference that was organized by the website Politico. Governor Raimondo.
2: People say all the time we have to beat China. Sign me up for that mission. I want to beat China too. You're not going to beat China if you have destabilizing unemployment. That is a weaker America, which will lead to regulations. You know, you're not going to beat China if we have safety and security AI issues run amok.
15: That's Gina Raimondo. New Bedford investigations on after 16 shots were pumped into a home on State Street. This happened on Wednesday, where police are reporting extensive damage to that house there. No one was hurt in the incident. Let's continue New England news now at 5:07. More in the aftermath of Lindsay Clancy's mistrial. Her ex, Patrick Clancy, has sat down for an interview with 60 Minutes. This is going to air Sunday night after football. Again, Patrick Clancy, they say, this is according to CBS News, will talk about his grief, the memories of his children, and also what they describe as the baseless conspiracy theories that have flooded social media since Lindsay's trial. Again, that's coming up Sunday night, so 60 Minutes. News across the U.S. Now in Texas, a man has been put to death for a 2005 fatal shooting of 3 people during a robbery at his neighbor's home in rural Texas. This is the state's 5th execution this year. A 40-year-old was put to death by lethal injection at the state penitentiary at Huntsville in Texas. Disturbing case coming out of Philly this morning where police are looking through 1 million files inside the home of a filmmaker there that appeared to depict acts of violence against women, including 2 women who have been reported missing years ago. Here's reporter Chad Pratidelli.
21: Philadelphia police, with the help of the FBI, have publicly identified 2 women who appear in images to be unconscious or deceased, Gabrielle Amirando and Maribel Fressis. The images are dated to 2017.
22: Who were in the house lying unconscious. They had what appeared to be injuries on them, but that's all they really had.
21: Police say digital evidence shows 2 others were captured in similar states. Sources say one of them is Nicole Fasaro, who is depicted naked with Raymond Horsch.
15: This reporter Chad Ferdelli reporting this morning from Philly. Off to Ohio this morning. Court officials, they say, appeared to be caught off guard when an inmate made a run to try and get away. Here's ABC's Matt Rivers.
23: Authorities say Timothy Regal, being escorted to a holding cell after he was sentenced for an assault Monday, suddenly breaking free from his handcuffs, viciously punching a deputy in the throat, knocking him to the ground before making a desperate dash for freedom. That suspect plowing into another officer, tripping down a flight of stairs, deputies right on his tail, fighting his way past another officer and bolting towards the front door. A deputy then deploying a taser as the suspect ran past the metal detector, authorities tackling him to the ground just moments before he could escape. At least 2 deputies suffering non-life-threatening injuries.
15: ABC's Matt Rivers off to Florida now. ABC's Victor Okendo reports a nurse from Jacksonville is taking action against her employer after she was attacked by a patient.
24: Multiple surveillance cameras capturing the incident from last May. That patient suddenly becoming physical, striking an employee before stalking behind the nurse station, shoving another worker, then turning on ER nurse Yanita Aguilior when she attempts to intervene, hitting her multiple times before she falls to the floor. Aguilior has since filed a $5 million lawsuit against the hospital, accusing her employer of failing to keep her safe.
15: NBC's Victor Okendo reports this morning. WPR News Time is 5:10. Let's head around the world now. A Russian drone strike on a bus in southern Ukraine has killed 5 and wounded 7 others. Volodymyr Zelensky calling the attack an atrocity, part of what he calls ongoing strikes against Ukrainian infrastructure. They're voting today in Russia, parliamentary election today. They say the main Kremlin party is poised to maintain what's described as an overwhelming grip on the lower house in Moscow. Saudi Arabia is running low on missile interceptors, turning to regional Western allies for assistance in their standoff with the Houthi rebels in Yemen. Associated Press quotes officials who say the Saudis have asked the French, British, Pakistan, and Egypt to deploy anti-air defense support to the region to help defend against missiles and drones fired by the Houthis. A building damaged by Israeli strikes collapsing suddenly in Gaza City. This is on Wednesday, killing at least 21 people in their sleep, including 11 children. European Union-backed court has convicted former Kosovo President Hashim Thaksi of 4 counts of war crimes during Kosovo's war for independence in Serbia. He resigned 6 years ago to face those charges. He was sentenced to 25 years in a prison. From Africa, local officials say a gold mine collapse in Sudan has killed at least 82 people there. They say this happened in a gold mining town in one of the provinces of Sudan. Human-caused global warming believed to result in that Himalayan permafrost thaw, part responsible for the glacier and boulder collapse, which caused those flash floodings in Nepal and Tibet. Those floods killed thousands of people and resulted in billions of dollars in damage in Nepal, according to a report that's been released today. Finally this morning, Buckingham Palace is denying a claim by Princess Diana's brother that King Charles said that she would soon be forgotten after her death. In a new book, Charles Spencer recounts arguing with the then Prince Charles over plans for Prince William and Harry to walk behind Diana's coffin in 1997. Spencer claims that Charles said, quote, "Rest assured we will forget her soon enough." The palace issued a strong statement on Wednesday suggesting that grief can affect judgment and memory. Coming up, as the WPRO First News continues, WPR Business News on the way. Meteorologist Joe Lundberg is back with the AccuWeather forecast. Full sports roundup is going to start with the Red Sox game 2 of a 3-game series against the Rangers in Texas. Sports is next. WPR
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15: 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The WPR AccuWeather forecast now. Meteorologist Joe Lundberg is up early with us this morning. If you're out the door early, you will notice that it is milder than it's been the last couple of days. Temperatures have held in the 60s. Again, we'll get up to 80 degrees. It's going to turn more unsettled today. A little bit of rain is going to move through tonight. Not a heck of a lot. Less humid. We'll clear it off for tomorrow. Again, it looks like it's going to be the tail of two weekends. This is the final weekend, by the way, of official summer. The autumnal equinox Equinox on the way late next Tuesday afternoon. Looks like it's going to be cool as well. Temperatures will be in the 60s. Saturday looks to be the better of the day. And second half of the weekend, looks like more rain is headed in here. Not as much as the washout that we had last weekend with all the rains. We should bounce back, though, with a little bit more rain. Temperatures are going to hold mid-60s on Saturday. That may linger into Monday as well. As always, your full forecast details are coming up in just a couple of minutes as the WPRO First News continues. 5:15 now on our Thursday morning. Overseas markets have been mixed in the night. Wall Street lower after the Federal Reserve raised interest rates. Wall Street's futures, though, predicting a bounce back at the opening bell at 9:30 this morning. So oil prices have stabilized in the night. It headed up dramatically after a key Saudi Arabian oil pipeline put pressure on supply issues there, the East-West pipeline. Nathan Bovee is up bright and early with us this morning as he joins us this morning from SOA Financial with the Money Talk Morning Market Preview.
7: Good morning. The Federal Reserve's decision to raise interest rates for the first time since 2023 yesterday sent stock and bond prices lower. The Dow Jones Industrial Average fell 630 points or 1.2% after the Fed chair began his press conference at 2:30 p.m. The S&P 500 was down 0.4% and the NASDAQ edged lower by 0.1%. The 10-year yield rose back above 5%, closing the day there for the first time in 19 years. The benchmark yield had fallen to 4.95% before the Fed decision, and it rose to settle at 5%. Brent crude futures slipped 2.7% to $105.83 a barrel. The Fed's decision to raise rates had been expected after a widening conflict in the Middle East pushed up oil prices and boosted inflation expectations, but the unanimous decision by the committee is probably what surprised markets. Inflation has been running above the central bank's 2% target for more than 5 years. Some Fed officials had been arguing since April that it was time to raise rates to address the matter. I'm Nathan Bovee of the SOA Financial Group. 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
15: All righty, Nathan, we will indeed. Let's pull up the numbers now. Some of the big movers in overnight trading. Again, the AI shares leading the way. Nokia up 5%. Intel is up 2%. We have SpaceX up 1.5%. NVIDIA, same 2%, up 1.5%. Commodities update right now. North Sea Brent down 1.5%. We're trading $104 a barrel. Same deal with West Texas Intermediary is down about 1% at just over $101 a barrel. Again, as we mentioned, the futures are up right now. Futures contracts, the Dow is up 377. The S&P is up 63. The NASDAQ is up 316. That's your business news this morning. 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Here's meteorologist Joe Lundberg again with the WPRO AccuWeather Forecast.
8: Intervals of clouds and sunshine today, warm and more humid, high 79. Mostly cloudy, warm and humid tonight with a couple of showers, low 68. Tomorrow, partly to mostly sunny, a warm breeze, but turning less humid, high 81. Saturday, partly sunny, noticeably cooler, high just 67. Sunday will be cloudy and cool with some rain in the afternoon and into Sunday night. Sunday's high 65. Monday, mostly cloudy and cool with a chance for a shower, the high 66. With WPRO's exclusive AccuWeather, I'm meteorologist Joe Lundberg.
15: On the bay, winds will be out of the southwest at 5 to 10 knots. Our wave's going to build to right around 2 feet. Again, a cloudy, sticky start to the day. Temperatures, well, maybe not sticky. Let's take it back a little bit. It certainly is milder, though. Again, we had temperatures in the 50s yesterday. They were in the 40s on Monday and Tuesday. Again, low to mid-60s across Rhode Island with varying clouds. Winds are calm across the entire state this morning. It's 63 WPRO degrees at Smithfield to start the day. 64 down along the coast at Westerly. Steady barometer, calm wind in Providence. Current temperature starts the day at 65 degrees. Coming up as the WPRO First News continues, WPRO Sports on the way. The Red Sox and Rangers, game 2 of their series in Texas. Yankees going for a sweep of the Twins in Minnesota. Updates on the way. The Bruins, with training camp starting on Wednesday. High school football, the Friday night eve. Lights are going to be fired up tonight across Rhode Island. Sports is next. 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
15: WPR News Time is 5:21. It is time again for WPRO Sports. Here we go. Down the stretch they come. Baseball. Red Sox hitting a pothole. Sox now losers 5 of the last 7 as they've now dropped 2 straight to Texas. The latest, a 7-3 loss to the Rangers last night.
30: You know, to get 3 runs on the board with only 3 hits was good, you know, in that sense, but just not creating a ton of opportunities for ourselves today.
15: Magic number remains 5 for the Red Sox and skipper Chad Tracy. They'll try to avoid a sweep at Arlington before heading off to the Trop this weekend in the first place Rays. Wilson Contreras hitting home run number 27 in the first inning. That was a 2-run shot. Put the Sox up 2-0. That did not stick. Eric Miller continued his recent struggles out of the bullpen. The Rangers scored 3 times. Again, control-related issues for the Sox left-hander. In Minnesota, Aaron Judge forced to leave with lower leg tightness in the 6th inning in what turned out to be a 5-4, 13-inning loss to the Twins.
31: You know, we're wrapping up. You know, we're still trying to ramp up, so there's going to be little things like this that come up, and I feel like you deal with this every spring training. You know, usually start of the season, once you kind of start ramping up again, things pop up. Hopefully it's just one little thing, and then we're back out there soon.
15: That's Aaron Judge. Yankee batters struck out a season high, tying 17 times. Spencer Jones struck out 5 times. So New Yorkers left 13 men on base. Carlos Rodon, 2 runs over 6th inning. He gets the no decision. Clark Schmidt made his debut of the season. First appearance in 14 months after undergoing Tommy John surgery. New Yorkers are off travel day. They're going to head out to Phoenix. Final road series of the year. They'll take on the Diamondbacks starting tomorrow night. Across Rhode Island, it's Friday Night Lights Eve. We have 4 games on the Thursday night schedule. This includes Hendricken, going to take on St. Ray's. That'll be at Max Reed Field in Pawtucket. Bruins opening up training camp on Monday. Donnie Sweeney telling reporters the team will name a permanent captain before the start of the coming season. Patriots quarterback Drake May and wife Ann Michael donating $15,000 in gift cards to teachers at Providence's Outfront Lima Elementary School. 54 Amazon wish lists were fulfilled by the staff at Alfred Lima, again by the Patriots quarterback and his wife. WPR Sports Time is 5:24. Let's head round the ballparks this morning. Our national sports roundup. The Polar Bear did it again to his old friends. Pete Alonso homers the second time in as many nights. His return to Queens. The Orioles have moved within 2.5 games of the White Sox for the final wild card slot as they sweep away the Mets in New York 7-1. National League MVP frontrunner Pete Crow Armstrong had home runs number 43 and 44 at Wrigley Field last night as the Cubs double up the Braves 8-4 in Chicago. In Arizona, the Marlins suffered some of Sandy Alcantara out of the bullpen as they tried to keep their faint playoff hopes alive. He had his first career save in the Marlins 4-3 win over the Diamondbacks. Injury issues for the Dodgers. Lefty Blake Snell forced to leave last night's start in Cincinnati after just one inning with left groin tightness. Friends ended up winning that game with a 6-2 win. As we mentioned, Bruins training camp is opening. NHL training camps opening across the U.S. and Canada. The big story, the Winnipeg Jets have suspended goaltender Connor Hellebuyck after he failed to report. He's a one-time U.S. Olympics goaltender, three-time Vezina winner, 2025 Hart Trophy winner, who publicly announced earlier this summer that he wants out of Winnipeg. Across the NFL, Sam Darnold is going to miss Sunday's game against the Cardinals. This is with that glute injury they say he suffered against the Patriots in the Seahawks win last week. Joe Burrow, meantime, says he will be a go. He's been battling back tightness as the Bengals prepare for the Houston Texans. In New Jersey, athletics prospect Ryan Lesko is out of a rehab hospital after he was seriously hurt in an outfield collision at AA Midland, Texas this summer. His doctors say he's making significant progress after suffering paralysis issues in the aftermath of that collision in the outfield. 24-year-old Ryan Lesko, a second-round draft pick out of Rutgers in 2024. Final note in sports, NCAA FBS Oversight Committee says proper replay protocols were not followed in Michigan's 13-12 win over Michigan in week one of the NCAA AA season. This is the game we all know. The Wolverines were given an extra Hail Mary effort, which did complete as time expired in the end zone. The committee, though, says it does not have the authority to award the win to Michigan. That was a game that was played in the Big House. Again, Michigan pulled through 13-12. Don't forget WPRO. Talk sports every night. Kevin McNamara's got you full sports roundup. We do that every night, 6 until 7 o'clock right here on WPRO. Patriots football week 2 is on the way Sunday afternoon. We'll have all the action in Foxborough as the Patriots take on the Steelers. This first morning start we have on Sunday morning will be a 10 o'clock pregame with a 1 o'clock kickoff again right here on your radio station for the New England Patriots, 99.7 FM and AM 630 WPRO. That's WPRO Sports this morning. 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
1: A nice day today. It'll be warm and more humid than recent days with intervals of clouds and sun and a high of 79. Remaining warm and sticky tonight, mostly cloudy skies, a couple of passing showers, the overnight low 68. Tomorrow, a warm breeze, more sun than clouds, and turning less humid, the high 81. Cooler for Saturday with a mix of sun and clouds, high 67. Cloudy with rain likely Sunday, especially in the afternoon and at night. Sunday's high 65 for Monday. Mostly cloudy and cool with a couple of showers, high 66. With WPRO's exclusive AccuWeather, I'm meteorologist Joe Lundberg.
15: Alrighty, Joe. Southwesterlies on the bay today, 5 to 10 knots. Our waves going to build to around 2 feet in the afternoon in Providence. Current temperature now 66 degrees. Two top stories on the way coming up at 5:30 as the WPRO First News continues. ABC's Michelle Franzen is going to lead our coverage. The Fed announcing interest rates. They are going up. Wall Street was unhappy with the news, although the futures have been up in the night, predicting a little bit of bounce back this morning. Got updates, latest on the fight in Iran, more on that news chopper crash in Los Angeles, latest on artificial intelligence, OpenAI, new report, again, on its OpenAI agents. Gina Raimondo was in the news as well. She was making them talk about AI in Washington amidst the controversy there. New Bedford investigation is on after shots were pumped into a house there. Also, Lindsey Clancy's ex going to go on 60 Minutes this weekend. Football, Patrick Clancy sat down for an interview with CBS. The stories all on the way coming up. Your top stories on the way at 5:30 as the WPRO First News continues. A couple of entertainment-related notes. Got an update now on the controversy surrounding Macklemore, who now says he will donate $1 million from his net earnings on the tour to six organizations helping Palestinians, including the UN Agency for Refugees there. Spokesperson for Patriots owner Robert Kraft, who is in the middle of the controversy, says he will donate matching funds, although he is not specifying the benefactors. Ed Sheeran is due to play this weekend down in Philly. His opening acts in his Rivers backing band all say they're not going to plan after Macklemore was thrown off the tour. Fencing has gone up around the Kennedy Center a day after the board there, which is aligned with the president, voted to close the Kennedy Center for repairs. This is all after that judge ruled, again, that the president's name could not go on the Kennedy Center without congressional approval.
2: I think that the Trump administration should certainly have recognition, because frankly, if we don't do that, it's going to close. It'll end up being ripped down. It's in very, very bad shape, very dangerous shape.
15: That's President Trump speaking to reporters en route to North Carolina.
4: ABC Entertainment News.
14: As chief, I'm responsible for
16: J.D., Turk, and Elliot are returning to Sacred Heart for the second season of the Scrubs revival. And we have the first look. The medical comedy returns to ABC on September 30th, with episodes streaming the next day on Hulu and Disney+. Disney is the parent company of Hulu and ABC News.
17: We are survivors.
16: We also have a new look at The Sunrise on the Reaping, the new trailer for the highly anticipated Hunger Games prequel about Haymitch Abernathy gives viewers the most in-depth look into the second quarter quell yet. The Hunger Games Sunrise on the Reaping comes to theaters on November 20th.
18: Behold, the traitors, new blood!
16: The Traitors is coming back for three more seasons. Peacock announced the renewal days after the series took home seven Emmy Awards, including Outstanding Reality Competition Program. Michelle Franzen, ABC News.
15: All righty, Michelle, got your top stories on the way in 2 minutes, starting with business news. It's the latest on what the Fed chief has to say about interest rates going up. Top stories are next. 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
7: Interest rates going up. The market's headed down. Got your full roundup on the way in seconds. Investigation continues in the Los Angeles chopper crash. Former governor in the news, Gina Raimondo, on artificial intelligence concerns on the race with China. Sports, Red Sox a little stagger now headed toward the finish line as they fall again to the Rangers deep in the heart of Texas. The WPRO AccuWeather forecast for today will turn more unsettled. It's going to be warm and sticky today. Temperature is going to be near 80 degrees. Again, you'll notice that first thing out the door if you're up early with us this morning. Temperatures are in the 60s. Looks like we stay there again tonight. A little rain is possible as well. Lower humidity for tomorrow. Again, the final full weekend of official summer is on the way. Another mixed bag. Looks like rain is going to work in here for the Patriots opener on Sunday afternoon. Let's kick off the half hour with your full forecast details. Good morning. I'm Bill Haberman. This is the WPRO First News at 5:30. Meteorologist Joe Lundberg is back with us this morning. He's up bright and early in the Seascape Lawn Care Weather Center. 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That is a saving of 20% on next year's program. That is, by the way, 1 month from today. Here's Joe Lundberg, as we say now, the WPRO AccuWeather Forecast.
8: Good morning, Bill. Today will feel more like summer as it will be warm and more humid than recent days, with intervals of clouds and sunshine and a high into the upper 70s. A weakening cold front will approach the area tonight, and as it does, it'll be warm and humid with mostly cloudy skies and a couple of showers. It should be gone before morning, the low 68. Behind the front, it'll be breezy and warm tomorrow, but it will turn less humid with more sun than clouds and a high of 81. Then it will turn noticeably cooler for the weekend. Saturday will be the better of the two weekend days with some sunshine and a high of 67. Sunday will be cloudy and cool with rain in the afternoon into Sunday night. Sunday's high only 65. It'll remain mostly cloudy and cool Monday with a couple of showers possible. Monday's high 66. With WPRO's exclusive AccuWeather, I'm meteorologist Joe Lundberg.
7: Bernie Joe, southwesterlies on the bay today, 5 to 10 knots. Our wave should build right around 2 feet again. We got 277 degrees. It's a little warmer. That was right on the AccuWeather forecast. A normal high this time of year, 75. Another day is drying it out after all the rain on Sunday. Sunrise on the way, 628 this morning. Sun is going to set at 652. AccuWeather radars, they are quiet this morning. No advisories in place. 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Again, just varying clouds across the state to start the day with temperatures low to mid-60s. Winds are calm across all of Rhode Island this morning. 63 WPRO degrees to the north and west at Smithfield and 64 degrees at the coast at Westerly. Steady barometer, calm winds here at the head of Narragansett Bay in Providence. Our current temperature is 65 degrees. WPRO news time is 5:34. Your top stories this morning from the Rihai Home Improvement Specialist News Center. The markets on Wednesday down on the news. With word from the Fed, interest rates are going up. Let's bring aboard ABC's Michelle Franson.
9: The board unanimously voted to raise interest rates by a quarter of a percent. It marks the first time in 3 years and comes amid inflation and the ongoing war with Iran. Fed Chair Kevin Warsh says the move will help get closer to the Fed's 2% target rate.
10: The plain fact is that inflation is too high and has been for too long.
9: The board signaled at least one more hike could come by the end of the year. Americans already grappling with soaring oil and transportation costs, now bracing for higher borrowing costs from credit cards to home and car loans. Michelle Franzen, ABC News.
7: All right, Michelle, it's been a bounce back. Wall Street futures have been up in the night again. Those oil prices continue to fall again marginally the last two nights. WPRD's time is 5:35. Let's get the update on the war now. ABC is reporting this morning our network, the damage is worse than we're being led on at our bases in the Middle East in the aftermath of the fight with Iran, which has been ongoing for several months. Here's ABC's Rachel Scott.
11: Since the early days of the war, Pentagon Chief Pete Hegseth has downplayed Iran's attacks.
12: Every once in a while, you might have one, unfortunately, we call it a squirter that makes its way through.
11: But an American service member who served in this war telling me, quote, the American people are unaware of the extent of the damage that American bases are taking in. It's being kept a secret, and we're acting like it's no big deal. But you know, there are drone strikes and ballistic missile strikes actively landing on bases every day.
7: That's ABC's Rachel Scott in Washington, Los Angeles. The search for answers continues to Tuesday night's news chopper crash. This is the one that killed three at the site of an unrelated deadly bus accident. ABC's Alex Stone has more this morning from Los Angeles.
13: They're going to go back and do audio analysis of the actual sound of the engine and those alarms that were going off for the pilot to analyze what the engine was doing in that exact minute. But whatever was going on, this was very quick. They were not all that high. And when whatever happened to the engine, it sounded like spooling down with the alarms going off for losing RPMs on it, that there wasn't much time to react. And they were almost instantaneously on the ground hitting the building behind me and the storage containers in the back of this building.
7: It's ABC's Alex Scott. By the way, the motorist involved in the bus crash has been charged with murder after slamming into that bus, killing at least two people and injuring six others. And that woman, 36 years old, she's being held on $4 million bond. Latest on artificial intelligence concern, OpenAI disclosing six reports of unexpected or concerning behavior in its artificial intelligence models. That company says it's introducing a new framework to track and disclose those instances of what it calls misalignment. Former Governor, Commerce Secretary Gina Raimondo telling an audience in Washington that we will lose the artificial intelligence race with the Chinese without addressing security and economic issues surrounding AI.
14: People say all the time we have to beat China. Sign me up for that mission. I want to beat China too. You're not going to beat China if you have destabilizing unemployment. That is a weaker America, which will lead to regulations. You know, you're not going to beat China if we have safety and security AI issues run amok.
7: Former governor speaking at an event for the news organization at Politico. Here at home in New Bedford, the investigation's on after someone pumped 16 shots into a home on State Street. They say extensive damage being reported in that home on Wednesday, although gratefully no one was hurt in that incident. Patrick Clancy is sat for an interview with CBS's 60 Minutes. This is in the aftermath of the mistrial declared in the murder case against his ex-wife, Lindsay. CBS News posting a video showing Clancy sitting down for an interview. The network says that Patrick Clancy will talk about his grief, his memories of his children, as well as baseless conspiracy theories that have flooded social media since his ex-wife's murder trial. WPR News time is 5:39. Other stories we are following up this morning are the news of a note. It is Thursday, September the 17th. This, again, we're in the back nine of the second full week of September. This is it, by the way. We're winding down official summer this weekend. The autumnal equinox is on the way Tuesday of next week. That'll be late in the afternoon. Again, the official arrival of fall is on the way, and this is it. Temperatures are going to be warm seasonally again today and tomorrow before we turn much cooler for the coming weekend. Be near 80 degrees. It'll be unsettled. A little rain is going to move in tonight into tomorrow. It looks like a steadier rain will be back on Sunday, although they're saying not going to be the gully washer that we had this past Sunday when we got 4 inches of rain, but again, the chances there for a steady rain. And again, that's a little bit concerning with the Patriots in their home opener, which is on the way in Foxborough Sunday afternoon. As always, your full forecast details are coming up in just a couple of minutes as the WPRO First News continues. Of course, we've been saying we Patriots fans, no stranger to bad weather at Gillette Stadium. We'll certainly be able to handle it. Let's continue on now. Mark Carney's going to address the EU on Thursday, the European Parliament, after President Trump suggesting allowing Canada to become an associate EU member would be a hostile act, threatening additional tariffs on Europe. Let's bring aboard ABC's Tom Sophie Burridge with the latest this morning from Paris.
15: The European Union and Canada have been wanting for some time now to strengthen ties, not only in the face of traditional threats from the likes of China and Russia in this kind of big power world order that we are now, but also the fact that over the past 2 years under President Trump, the European Union no longer sees the United States as the dependable ally it once was.
7: Again, that's ABC's Tom Sophie Burridge reporting with the very latest, the U.S. and Canada. President Trump testing his midterm campaign appeal on the road in North Carolina as he campaigns in the Senate campaign there. Again, this is taking place in North Carolina. Race of Democrats. He is critical toward flipping the Senate for the Democrats. Analysis finds the Trump administration has cut or frozen $177 in billion grants since the president took office for his second term. Nonprofit and a group of researchers and scientists releasing a tracking tool showing all the cuts. President's latest nominee for Surgeon General facing scrutiny over her stance on childhood vaccines. This is Dr. Nicole Steffier, who was questioned at a hearing on Wednesday about vaccines. The House, meantime, approving a resolution holding billionaire Leon Black in contempt of Congress. This is in connection to its investigation of Jeffrey Epstein. Here's ABC's Peter Haralambos.
16: Private equity billionaire Leon Black defied subpoenas, calling on him to testify under oath at a closed-door deposition this month as part of the committee's Epstein investigation, as well as turnover non-disclosure agreements sought by lawmakers. It remains to be seen if the Department of Justice would prosecute Black for contempt following Congress's referral. Black's lawyers have accused the House Oversight Committee of abusing its power. Black has previously faced scrutiny for paying Epstein at least $158 million. Peter Haralambos, ABC News.
7: Our final note, scientists have discovered a crater on the moon bigger, they say, than the Roman Colosseum, the result of an impact 2 years ago. Researchers reported it is the solar system's biggest known impact crater carved out in recent times. Say the large event estimates to occur once every 132 years. They say it is a treasure trove of information as NASA prepares to build a base for astronauts on the moon. WPRO News Time. Is 542.
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18: Things are looking pretty good to start off this morning's commute. No major problems or delays on 95 or 195 getting in and out of the Providence area. 610 inbound gets a little heavy approaching 95. Not a major backup, though. 295 is moving nicely in both directions between 95 in Warwick and 95 in Adams.

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10: 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Here's meteorologist Joe Lundberg, who's back this morning with the WPRO AccuWeather Forecast.
11: Intervals of clouds and sunshine today, warm and more humid, high 79. Mostly cloudy, warm and humid tonight with a couple of showers, low 68. Tomorrow, partly to mostly sunny, a warm breeze, but turning less humid, high 81. Saturday, partly sunny, noticeably cooler, high just 67. Sunday will be cloudy and cool with some rain in the afternoon into Sunday night. Sunday's high 65. Monday, mostly cloudy and cool with a chance for a shower, the high 66. With WPRO's exclusive AccuWeather, I'm meteorologist Joe Lundberg.
10: WPRO News Time is 5:48. It is time again for WPRO Sports. The Red Sox hit themselves a little pothole as we head down the stretch. They're now losing 5 of their last 7 after they dropped their second straight at Texas. A 7-3 loss to the Rangers last night.
12: You know, get 3 runs on the board with only 3 hits was good, you know, in that sense, but just not creating a ton of opportunities for ourselves today.
10: The magic number remains 5 for the Red Sox, and skipper Chad Tracy, they'll try to avoid a sweep tonight deep in the heart of Texas. So we're heading up to the top of the first place Rays. This weekend, Wilson Contreras hit home run number 27. That gave the Red Sox a short-lived 2-0 lead. Eric Miller struggled out of the bullpen. He took the loss. He had control issues and allowed 3 runs. Again, as the Rangers took the lead for good. In Minnesota, Aaron Judge was forced to leave.

0: With lower leg tightness in the sixth inning, Wednesday afternoon series finale game against the Twins turned into a 5-4, 13-inning loss.
1: You know, we're wrapping up. You know, we're still trying to ramp up, so there's going to be little things like this that come up, and I feel like you deal with this every spring training. You know, usually start of the season, once you kind of start ramping up again, things pop up. Hopefully it's just one little thing, and then we're back out there soon.
0: The Yankees struck out a season high tying 17 times in the loss, 5 by Spencer Jones. They also had a season most 13 men left stranded on base. Carlos Rodon pitched well, 2 runs in 6th inning for the no decision. Clark Schmidt made his debut 2026, his first appearance in 14 months, coming back from Tommy John. New Yorkers headed to the Southwest. Their final road series of the weekend starts tomorrow night as they'll take on the Diamondbacks in Phoenix. WPR Sports Time is 5:50 as we head round the sporting world this morning. Pete Alonso homers for the second straight night in Queens. The Orioles move with him 2.5 games to the White Sox for the final wild card slot as they sweep away the Mets 7-1 in New York. National League MVP frontrunner Pete Crow Armstrong, 2 more home runs last night at Wrigley Field. Home runs number 43 and 44 as the Cubs beat the Braves 8-4 in Chicago. In Arizona, the Marlins summoning ace Sandy Alcantara out of the bullpen. So they try to keep their faint playoff hopes alive. He got his first career save in a 4-3 win over the Diamondbacks. Injury issues in Cincinnati for Dodgers left-hander Blake Snell forced to leave last night's start against the Reds after just 1 inning with left groin tightness. The Reds won that game in Cincy 6-2. NHL training camps opening across the U.S. and Canada. The big story, the Winnipeg Jets suspending goaltender Connor Hellebuyck after he fell to a report. So one-time Olympics goaltender, 3-time Vezina winner, 2025 Hart Trophy winner. Hellebuyck has already publicly said he wants out of Winnipeg. NFL news, Sam Darnold will miss Sunday's game for the Seahawks against the Cardinals. This is after he suffered that glute injury and the Seahawks win over the Patriots last week. Joe Burrow, though, meantime, says he is a go as he battles back tightness. As the Bengals prepare for the Texans this weekend. In New Jersey, athletics prospect Ryan Lesko is out of a rehab hospital after he was seriously hurt in an outfield collision in the Texas League at AA Midland this summer. His doctors say he is making significant progress after suffering paralysis issues in that collision. The 24-year-old, a second-round draft pick in 2024 out of Rutgers. NCAA FBS Oversight Committee says that proper replay protocols were not followed in Michigan 13-12 win over Western Michigan. This is a game we all know where the Wolverines were given an extra Hail Mary effort, which completed as the clock expired there. The committee again saying, though, that they do not have the authority to award that win to Michigan, to Western Michigan. Don't forget, WPRO talks sports every night. Kevin McNamara's got your full sports roundup. We do that every night, 6 until 7 o'clock here on WPRO. And again, don't forget, Patriots football on the way Sunday afternoon. We have the early game in the season an opener at Gillette Stadium as the Patriots take on the Steelers. It'll be our first Sunday morning start for Patriots pregame. 10 o'clock your airtime Sunday morning. We kick it off at 1 o'clock right here on your radio station for the Patriots, 99.7 FM and AM 630 WPRO.
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2: WPR News Time is 5:55. The WPR AccuWeather forecast now. Meteorologist Joe Lundberg says it'll be warm and more humid today. Temperatures will make a run at 80 degrees with a mix of sun and clouds. A little bit of rain is on the way for tonight. Not a heck of a lot. Maybe a tenth of an inch, they're thinking anyway. Should wrap up by tomorrow morning. We'll hold in the 60s again tonight. Less humid, still warm tomorrow, 80 degrees. Final full weekend of official summer is on the way this weekend. It will turn cooler, too. Another mixed bag is on the way. Saturday looking nice in the sunshine, being the upper 60s. Rain, though, is going to move in again Sunday. It's not going to be as much, we think, as last weekend's gully wash here. But again, some steady rain gets in here. And again, we'll be watching this at the Patriots and their opening game at Foxborough on the way coming up on Sunday afternoon. As always, got your full forecast details on the way in just a couple of minutes as the WPR First News continues. It's 5:56.
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4: 195 right now, a delay-free ride east and west getting through the work zone. That is the Washington Bridge. 95 looks good, getting some busy spots, but no delays. Warwick to Pawtucket and back again. 610 inbound, heavy but moving past Dean Street, heading towards 95. In the Bay State, 95 northbound, just gets a little bit heavy before and after 295 in Attleboro. I'm Robin Murphy with your right now traffic.
2: All righty, Robin, WPR Business News. Overseas markets mostly up in the night. Wall Street closed lower after the Federal Reserve announcing plans to raise interest rates. Right now, Wall Street's futures are higher. Oil prices have stabilized, of course, with the latest on the fight in the Middle East. Right now, Dow futures up 394 points. The S&P is up 62. NASDAQ is up 310. The artificial intelligence stocks there, mostly positive territory to start the day. North Sea Brent crude right now trading down about 1%, just over $104 a barrel. Top stories are on the way next.
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5: From the Rye High Home Improvement Specialist News Center, this is the WPR News at 6 o'clock. Good morning. The market's down. Interest rates, they are going up. That's the decision of the Fed on Wednesday. Let's bring aboard ABC's Michelle Franson.
6: The board unanimously voted to raise interest rates by a quarter of a percent. It marks the first time in 3 years and comes amid inflation and the ongoing war with Iran. Fed Chair Kevin Warsh says the move will help get closer to the Fed's 2% target rate.
7: Plain fact is that inflation is too high and has been for too long.
6: The board signaled at least one more hike could come by the end of the year. Americans already grappling with soaring oil and transportation costs, now bracing for higher borrowing costs from credit cards to home and car loans. Michelle Franzen, ABC News.
5: And Wall Street's futures are up in the night, predicting a bounce back at the opening bell. Also, oil prices have been falling slightly the last couple of days. WPR News time is 6:01. Other stories you're following this morning. Search continues for answers in Los Angeles. Tuesday night's news chopper crash there that killed three people.
8: In that recording, we are clearly hearing sounds that are consistent with the engine changing its speed. And we're also hearing tones that are being generated that are likely advisories to the pilot.
5: He's with the NTSB. The driver, by the way, caused the crash that the chopper was filming. That was a crash into a bus that's been hit with murder charges. She is 36, being held on $4 million bond. The latest on artificial intelligence concerns. OpenAI has disclosed 6 reports of unexpected or concerning behavior in artificial intelligence models. In the meantime, ABC's Karen Awaz here this morning. More with the concerns. Guy described as the godfather of AI.
9: Jeffrey Hinton, known as the godfather of AI, said the technology has reached the point where it's building itself.
10: It is going to get out of control unless we do something. We need to slow down. And we've seen recently, it's something like a little Chernobyl.
9: Hinton has put the odds that AI eventually wipes out humanity at 10 to 20%.
5: CBC's Karen Awab reporting this morning. Gina Raimondo, former governor, commerce secretary, tells the gathering in Washington, we will lose the artificial intelligence race with China without addressing security and economic issues surrounding AI. Macklemore says he's going to donate $1 million from his net earnings to 6 organizations helping Palestinians. It's the big controversy after he was kicked off Ed Sheeran's tour. Spokesperson for Robert Kraft says that he will match the donations. President Trump is defending the decision. The board he appointed at the Kennedy Center to close that venue after a judge says they couldn't put his name on the exterior of the building.
11: I think that the Trump administration should certainly have recognition because, frankly, if we don't do that, it's going to close. It'll end up being ripped down. It's in very, very bad shape, very dangerous shape.
5: As President Trump, he was en route to North Carolina. WPR News time is 6:03. It's time again for WPRO Sports. The Red Sox now losers 5 of their last 7 games after their second straight loss in Texas to the Rangers, 7-3. The magic number remains 5. Yankees unable to complete a sweep of the Twins in Minnesota as they lose in 13-5-4. Aaron Judge day-to-day. He was forced to leave in the 6th inning with lower leg tightness. Across Rhode Island, it's Friday Night Lights Eve. We have 4 games on the high school football schedule, including Hendricken, which will take on St. Ray's and Max Reed Field. Bruins opening up training camp on Wednesday. As Donnie Sweeney tells reporters, the team will name a permanent captain before the start of the coming season. Patriots quarterback Drake May and wife Ann Michael May donating $15,000 in gift cards to teachers at Providence's Alfred Lima Elementary School. WPR News time is 6:04. And speaking of 4...
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13: some busyness, but no delays so far on 95 or 195 getting in and out of Providence. A little heavy on the 610 inbound approaching Dean Street. Not a major delay, though. 146 southbound looks pretty good so far for Mineral Spring Ave, right down onto 95 south. In Bay State, we've got moderate to heavy volume from before 123 heading up past 152. I'm Robin Murphy with your Right Now Traffic.
5: Robin from the Seascape Lawn Care Weather Center. The time to build a thicker, greener lawn is not next spring. It is right now with Seascape Lawn Care. The WPRO AccuWeather forecast will be milder today as we turn sticky. Temperatures near 80 degrees again. It's milder first thing out the door as we're into the 60s. We have a hold in the 60s so far tonight. Couple of showers around. Showers are gone. Lower humidity. Another mild day tomorrow. 80 degrees on the way. It's the final weekend of official summer coming up. It's turned cooler as well. Temperatures in the 60s. Sunshine on some days. Some more steady rain could be moving in on
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18: You get nothing. You lose. Good day, sir.
17: Real cliffhanger. Paramount is pulling out of Hollywood. What? Yeah, one of the originals. Right? The Water Tower. You know, Paramount. They're pulling out of Hollywood because new guys own it. The Ellison brothers. Larry at Bellevue Avenue and his son. They took over Paramount. CBS comes with it. But they want to make movies elsewhere. They wanted to stay in Hollywood, but the politicians out there push back against them. The fat, greedy tech guys want to take over the movies, so they're taking the movies out of Hollywood. It's a big blow. Millions and millions and thousands of jobs leaving Hollywood.
19: Starting on October 1st, they'll have to pay Warner Brothers shareholders a $650 million ticking fee for each quarter that passes that the deal doesn't close. So to avoid paying that money over months and months, potentially, and to avoid settling, Ellison has basically said, fine, I'm out. He's dropping the rope. Now, a lot of groups, including Hollywood labor unions that represent nearly 200,000 workers, they don't want that to happen. They don't want Paramount to leave California. That's because the effects, like we've talked about, could be really detrimental. So thinking about things like job loss.
17: You think? You think Paramount pulls out? That's leave a hole. They'll leave a hole in Hollywood. Leave a hole in Hollywood. Paramount wants to buy Warner Brothers, but the politicians out there are pushing back against that merger. Again, the fat cat Ellison boys, you know, they're bad. They're friends with Trump. So this is what they get. So the Ellisons say, great, you know, you don't want to play with us? Then we'll play somewhere else. We're pulling out. All right, that in the wake of that, how about this? We got word American Idol, which is on Fox. American Idol is pulling out for the next season, too. They're moving to Atlanta.
19: And after 25 years, American Idol is moving to the Atlanta area. Now, in L.A., the show has been a major economic engine since 2002. I grew up watching it. My family used to, you know, gather around the sofa. It was a big deal. And in L.A., it employs hundreds of workers each season. So the job losses associated with this move could be really steep.
17: They're leaving. That's it for them. Listen, they make movies anywhere. Anywhere. You can make TV shows anywhere. They just built a brand new production facility in New York City. You can make them in New Jersey. You can make them here in Rhode Island. They don't need Hollywood anymore, and maybe the whole thing is spun out of control, so now Hollywood is getting its comeuppance. Comeuppance. Just before we leave show business, the original winner of The Voice, has passed away, Ben Saunders.
20: Ben Saunders, who won the first season of The Voice Holland in 2011, has died at age 43. According to the Dutch outlet De Telegraaf, the singer was found September 15th at a lake near Arnhem South in the Netherlands. Dutch news also confirms that a body was recovered from the lake at 1:20 p.m. local time on September 15th. The police unit East Netherlands confirms to People magazine in a September 16th statement that authorities have ruled out foul play and are not releasing any additional personal details.
17: Money. The Macklemore-Robert Kraft feud has turned to money. Macklemore says, I'm going to give $1 million. All the money I was making on the Ed Sheeran tour before I left, I'm going to give that to the Palestinians, okay? Several different organizations serving the Palestinians. He challenged Robert Kraft, owner of the Patriots, the guy who controls Gillette Stadium. You do the same thing. Well, Kraft yesterday shot back, you know, I may up you $1 million. Because I believe in the Palestinian people. This has got nothing, whether I think you're anti-Semitic or not, has nothing to do with whether I, you know, want to support the Palestinian people. He said, I've done that all my life, try to bring the Palestinian and the Israelis together. Let me read the statement from Kraft. I have dedicated much of my life to building bridges between all people. I believe deeply that all lives are worth protecting. Earlier today, before Macklemore challenged me to match his donation, Ed, that would be Ed Sheeran, called me and asked me to commit $2 million to match his donation to aid in the region to fight this humanitarian crisis. Ed now plans to reach out to other venue owners, and our goal is to continue to work together to build bridges. So he's not saying I'm going to write the check, but he's implying that, okay, I'll commit $2 million. I'll match Ed Sheeran, and then with Macklemore, that's now $4 million going to Palestinians. Kraft concludes, in addition, I'd like the people who are speaking in support of the Palestinian people to know that for decades I have supported efforts to create opportunity for Palestinians, and that brought young Palestinians and Israelis together to build businesses, create jobs, and forge relationships. That's the end of the statement. Okay, Macklemore goes on stage when he was touring with Sheeran and says, free Palestine. Kraft says, you're being anti-Semitic. Kraft says, you say whatever you want, you're not going to say it at Gillette. So then he's off the tour, right? Sheeran, he's tried to thread the needle, he's trying to do everything he can to avoid fighting with Kraft and stay on tour, right? Stay on message. And then Macklemore is off on his own, but now he's throwing money around at the Palestinians and urging others to do the same thing.
0: Yes, Macklemore said he would donate $1 million to the Palestinian people. And as you said, Robert Kraft has responded. This has been going back late this afternoon. And Kraft has says that he is responding to the Cal challenge by saying, now, within the last hour, Kraft responded, writing, before Macklemore challenged me to match his donation, Ed Sharon called me and asked me to commit $2 million to match his donation to aid in the region. Kraft goes on to say, I would like the people who are speaking in support of Palestine people to know that for decades I have supported efforts that create opportunity for Palestinians.
17: All right, so I know what Kraft's trying to do over here. Put this whole thing behind him. Tamp down the fire. That's what's going on. It's turned into a money thing now. I'll up you. I'll do that. Okay, I love the Palestinians. Anyway, Page's not saying he's going to have Macklemore back or that he made a mistake. But the whole thing kind of blew up in his face.
21: Resale tickets on StubHub Wednesday showed front section seats for just $190 and tickets available all over the stadium.
22: We had them in advance. We were anticipating the show to be very good. Luckily, we sold them in advance because right now ticket sales have fallen way off.
21: John Higgins owns his own ticket resale company. He says he likes Sheeran, but with the bands dropping out, it's a financial risk now.
22: I don't have any faith in the show to the point that I still hope it happens because there's a lot of people that would be displaced if it does get canceled. I hope it does happen, but I'm not jumping into it now.
23: Maybe Ed Sheeran needs to play to an empty stadium.
17: It's divisive, right? Got people who support Kraft. Absolutely. It's a stadium. And Macklemore was wrong to turn music into politics. And then those who support Macklemore said, why not? It's his venue. Say whatever he wants, right? America.
24: What Robert Kraft and what they're saying by denying Macklemore the opportunity to go out and perform with Ed Sheeran is they are willing to collude. They are openly colluding. And when we filed the grievance, it was like, well, the owners wouldn't do that. They, you know, everybody just wants to win within the NFL. And the realization is, no, they want to protect their interests. They want to protect their power. They want to protect their money.
17: You know who that is? That's Colin Kaepernick. Remember him, right? The guy who took a knee, destroyed his career. He's floating around. So he sees an opportunity to, you know, slam the owners, the NFL owners, the Kraft colluded with the rest of them to keep Macklemore off the tour. Police. That's Colin Kaepernick, back from obscurity to add his voice to the chorus of others. Let's get to politics and interest rates. The Fed jacked interest rates up a quarter point yesterday. Trump's losing his mind, although he's holding off on blasting the new Fed chairman, Kevin Warsh, the guy he just appointed. He said, Warsh is, yeah, I know, I'm not happy that they're going in the wrong direction. I wanted them to lower him. Instead, they jack him up a quarter point. He said, but Warsh has got a tough board over there, a hostile board. So he's not throwing Warsh under the bus. He's throwing the rest of the board. In the meantime, interest rates jacked up another quarter point. Wall Street tanked yesterday, but you're going to make it back today.
11: I'm relying on Kevin, but he's got, you know, a very tough board. He's got a board that was put there by a lot of other people, and the interest rates are too high. They're not appropriate.
7: I've got nothing for you on a discussion with the president, so, but I won't make that count as your question. On the American people, as I said in my prepared remarks, the least well-off are the ones who have the most to gain from stable prices.
17: It's Warsh. He's the new chair of the Fed. Him and the board jacked them up a quarter point. You're at 4% now on the Fed. Federal interest rates at 4%, which that's the lowest you'll get. Everything else follows that. So interest rates for cars and everything else and mortgages, that all goes up.
25: This was a moment for Kevin Warsh to say the priority right now for the central bank is fighting inflation. And he said, when I asked him, what impact will this have on American households? He made clear that it's all about trying to stabilize and bring down prices.
17: Okay, Wall Street tanked yesterday. There was a sell-off. There was a sell-off, profit-taking. This morning, it's a buying opportunity. So yesterday, Wall Street tanked, but today you're going to jack up. You're going to go way up, at least 400 points, before the market even opens up in pre-market trading.
26: And this morning, you are seeing a big bounce back. Joe mentioned the NASDAQ didn't need to bounce back. It was down by 3 points yesterday. So you are seeing a gain of another 325 almost this morning. S&P was down by less than 0.5%. And again, it's indicated up this morning.
17: See, the big guys know how to make money and when things go down, when things go up. Yesterday, the market tanked 631 points to close at 51,461. It wasn't that long ago we crossed over 54,000. 631 down, 51,461 and holding when we open up today. Pre-market trading, however, you're up 400 points. So they sold yesterday, profit-taking. This morning, they're going to take the money and buy because they see opportunity. Gina Raimondo's back. Well, we know she's got a gig at Brown. Now she's commenting to whoever will listen on AI. She was the Commerce Secretary, right? Chips Raimondo. And Chips Raimondo says, yeah, you know, we got to beat China. Now, that doesn't mean we don't need safeguards and we don't need regulatory action. This is Raimondo threading the needle.
1: Come here for your information. Come right here for your news.
2: So, you know, it's really a choice, right? Like, we could use AI to just fire and then rehire. And I think that would be disastrous for this country. I think we won't win. People say all the time, we have to beat China. Sign me up for that mission. I want to beat China, too. You're not going to beat China if you have destabilizing unemployment. That is a weaker America, which will lead to regulations. You know, you're not going to beat China if we have safety and security AI issues run amok. So we have to do both, go as fast as we can, but protect people and workers in the process.
3: Hi, neighbors.
17: Hi, neighbors. What a big jump she took, huh? At one point, she was talking about saving the paw socks. Now she's commenting on global economics issues, economic issues, the former Commerce Secretary. Trying to thread the needle here, too. She's another needle threader.
15: Beating China.
17: Well, China, you know, Trump's right. You got to beat China because, you know, we put the brakes on it. They're not going to put the brakes on theirs. They're
2: going to
17: race
2: correct.
17: Ahead. And Russia and India, too, right?
2: That's correct.
17: Yeah, that's right. They're not going to stop with their AI. So, you know, stopping ours, or slowing ours down is a risk. However, I can't say that I agree with Trump. We'd certainly need safeguards. So
3: no, that would.
17: You got enough, guys? I got to go now. I got to class the teacher, Brown. That's Gina from Rhode Island. All right, let's keep going. In the meantime, the gas prices are up again. Gas prices up again. Another word.
4: Another spike in fuel prices could be coming to your local gas station. Drivers in the Great Lakes and Rocky Mountain states could see the biggest jump.
6: I'm ready to just ride a bike. Is that serious?
4: Analysts blame the war in Iran, causing shipping issues, the war in Ukraine, damaging Russian refineries, and here at home, a power outage knocking a refinery in Illinois offline.
17: A sad news to report, Congressman Magaziner's mother passed away. Our best to his family, Susan Magaziner. Susan Marie McTeague Magaziner of Bristol passed away. She had been dealing with a glioblastoma for a while. That is a brain tumor. Our best to the congressman and his family. His mother passed away. Somebody threatened Mayor DeSilva's life in East Providence. Who would do that? Some guy out of Florida was menacing the mayor. And that's not nice. Now that guy's in trouble.
8: Threats are not protected by the First Amendment. It's okay to be angry. It's okay to express frustration. The line in the sand is when a threat is made.
10: In court documents obtained by NBC 10, messages include threats to kill the mayor and threats against his home and family. In court documents obtained by NBC 10, messages include threats to kill the mayor and threats against his home and family.
8: Rhode Island considers threats to a public official a felony.
10: The account was using the name Aaron Waz, but police say DeSilva recognized the name as 41-year-old Thomas Wazlevek. Police say the profile included an image of a masked man with messages addressed to the mayor. Police sought subscriber information and IP addresses from Facebook.
17: Well, guy got a beef with the mayor, but the mayor called the authorities. Now the guy's in trouble. Politics, rough game. Mayor. I just asked Mayor Grebian, right? He was going for a ninth term at Pawtucket, got shut out. He's out, new guy's coming in. This is Mayor Grebian reflecting on leading Pawtucket for 16 years.
27: Well, I expect that it'll be a great transition, moving the city forward, and that's, you know, that's part of the legacy.
28: How do you respond to the residents that said that we just flat out needed a change?
27: People are struggling. Insurance is up. Electricity rates are out of control. And sometimes, you know, they need to have somewhere where it falls. And I believe that it fell across the state and from mayors. I'm not discrediting anybody. It was more about change than it was about who or what was there.
17: You get a new mayor. They do two-year terms there. So he did eight of them. He was looking for a ninth, but the voters said no. Adam Greenman is going to be the next mayor. Mayor Grebian on his way out.
28: Do you think there was anything you could have done differently during the Hasbro, the Memorial, the Paw Sox to make it more attractive for them to stay?
27: You know, we always look back and we've said that. The Paw Sox itself, listen, I don't think there's anything more we could have done, right? It came down to the former speaker, Mattiello, who was about his district, and he said no. He controlled the General Assembly.
28: Well, growing up, I grew up here, so I would drive by and be like, oh, cool, the Apex, but it looks like a pyramid. That's a little bit of an eyesore.
27: Absolutely it is, right?
28: To be completely honest with
27: right,
28: you.
27: Agree.
28: Talk to me a little bit about that, because it doesn't seem like there's really much going on over there when you drive by.
27: We had to go through an RFP process, right? We now have three strong bidders in there, and it's in front of the PRA, so they have to make a decision what way they go. I'm hopeful that, you know, with Mayor-elect Greenman and myself, we'll be able to have something done by the end of the year.
17: I saw. I kind of like looking at it. It reminds me of the Eiffel Tower, Pawtucket's version of the Eiffel Tower, just the underbelly of what was left of the pyramid. All right, it is 6:23. Want to meet Mike Minogue? Who's he? He's the Republican taking on Governor Healey in Massachusetts. That's coming up next. Says he's not a politician, but at one point in the interview, he sounded like a politician to me.
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5: Both sides of 195 busy but moving over the Washington Bridge. We've got a little bit more volume on both sides of 95 as well, but still delay-free in and out of Providence. Busy but moving on the 610 inbound past Dean Street heading towards 95. I'm Robin Murphy with your Right Now Traffic.
3: From the Seascape Lawn Care Weather Center.
9: Intervals of clouds and sun, warm and more humid for today. High 79, mostly cloudy and muggy tonight with a couple of showers, low 68. Tomorrow, partly to mostly sunny, a warm breeze, but turning less humid to high 81. With WPRO.
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17: 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Let him go to work. 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That is a call worth making.
29: Massachusetts is working for some, but not all. And that's because the political establishment, they're doing great. But if you're a working family or working person, you are footing the bill for the lack of competence and the corruption in the administration, where we're doling out these excessive contracts.
17: Mike Minogue, he's a business guy, he's in the North Shore, was on Coastal ABC with me on Genoff's Script. Genoff's Script, 10 o'clock in the morning on Coastal ABC, 3 p.m. live on NBC 10. Says he's not a politician. He's got some money to spend. He's the Republican nominee to go up against Maura Healey. He's got a heavy lift. All right, where do you stand on MAGA? Let's get that out of the way.
0: Where do you stand on MAGA and Donald Trump? Is he a hindrance, a liability, or you'll welcome his support?
29: So I'm a leader, and I identify as an American. I went to West Point. I've served in combat. I've run a business. I've been in healthcare, and my nonprofit gives back to help veterans.
17: Tells me he's not a politician, then answers the question just like a politician. But can you just give me an answer? I asked about MAGA. That's the answer you used to say. I ask you what time it is, you tell me how to make a watch.
0: All right, well, listen, now you've been hanging around a lot of them. Now, I asked you a direct question. Is Donald Trump going to hurt or hinder you? You gave me a dance-around answer. So let's, in good humor, let me ask you again. Would you welcome Donald Trump's support? Are you MAGA enough? Or you may tell me I'm not MAGA at all. So answer that specifically with regard to Donald Trump.
29: Sure. So the nice thing about being the governor of Massachusetts is I'm Massachusetts Mike. I only care about the people.
17: Again? Go ahead. Try it a third time.
15: One more time.
17: You got some time. You're not on the air till 6 o'clock. Try it again. Mike Minogue, the Republican running for governor. Third time.
0: Mike, I'm going to try again. Did you vote for Donald Trump? Do you like some things he does? Maybe others you don't like? Why don't you just tell me?
29: Yes, Gene,
0: he's a Republican. I'm a Republican.
29: Sure.
0: I support him, but I'm not going to agree with everything. Why don't you say that instead of dancing around it?
29: Right. No, I did vote. And only in Massachusetts is it breaking news that the Republicans support the Republican. But the point I'm trying to make, Gene, is as the governor, you're really there to support the people. If the federal government does something with any president that's good for Massachusetts, I will support it. I will highlight it. If they do something that I don't like, I will fight it.
17: Naturally, Alan. Oof. All right, 6:30.
15: That's all you need is a workout, right?
7: Asked and answered, huh? Oh, my goodness.
17: Three times. All right. And I'm not a politician. You're not a politician. All right. You sound just like one. It's 6:30. Bill Hartman's here at the bottom of the hour. Hey, Bill, we got to tell the folks about the Day of Giving, the telethon we're running today.
7: It's underway with our friends at Channel 10, Gene Renis on Mario, already answering phones, too, on the panel there, huh? Good for him. Hey, Gene, good morning. I'll see you, Gene, and I'll raise you a million. This is the WPR News at 6:30. Patriots owner Robert Kraft on word that McLemore is going to set aside $1 million from the tour for Palestinian-related causes. He, as we know, kicked off Ed Sheeran's tour in response. Other opening facts and Sheeran's backing band have all quit in protest. It's a horrifying story coming out of Philly this morning. Police say there's evidence the guy was making videos killing women who have long ago went missing in Philly.
11: Police say many of these women are seen on some really horrific and disturbing video. In particular, police say Gabrielle Armando and Marielle Freeses appear to be dead in videos recovered during this investigation. Their bodies still have not been found.
7: That's NBC's Morgan Norwood. Finally, Buckingham Palace says grief can affect judgment and memories. They put out a strong statement denying the claims of Diana's brother that the then Prince Charles told Charles Spencer near the funeral for Princess Di that his sister would be forgotten soon enough. WPR News Time is 6:31.
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5: We've got moderate volume on 95 southbound now past Branch Ave, heading down through the merge with 146 south. Northbound busy but moving in and out of the capital city. 610 inbound, a little under the speed limit, making your way past Dean Street, heading towards 95. Moderate to heavy, both sides of 195 moving through the work zone at the Washington Bridge. No backup yet, though, in either direction. I'm Robin Murphy with your right now traffic.
7: All righty, Robin. 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The WPR Wacky Weather Forecast. Going to turn a little bit more unsettled today and humid. Mix of sun and clouds will make a run toward 80 degrees. A little bit of rain on the way for tonight. Less humid for tomorrow.
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1: 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They're flying twice weekly to the islands. So go over there. Great food, right? Great people, beaches, everything, nice weather. They fly to Praia. 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Got that nice JetBlue connector down to Kennedy. All the Latin American, South American flights leave out of New York. You get on the plane here, take you right over there. 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And then you keep going to LAX San Diego. More than 25 destinations now on Breeze. 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Now they've added Dallas to the schedule. Seasonal service down to Dallas's Love Field. A lot of love in Texas. And you'll love your airport. Lots of exciting updates. The renovations continue, right? All new flooring. The bathrooms are the best around. And check out the new restaurants, including the Springhouse Grill. That's the famous Block Island restaurant. It's got a spot at the airport now. From your airport, Rhode Island TF Green International. 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
2: 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It goes on to say Classic Hits Radio, which is based in Ireland, said it had made the decision to remove the Galway girl singer's music for, quote, the foreseeable future after feedback over the incident.
1: This is just what Ed Sheeran is hoping to avoid, right? Macklemore was an opening act for him. Macklemore picks the fight with Kraft. Kraft fires back, and Sheeran's in the middle. He put out like a non-committal thread-the-needle statement, but not working. Now they're mad at him. Now they're mad at the guy in the middle. It's Sheeran. You write a song about it. Or better yet, get Taylor Swift, your pal, to write a song about it.
3: Unreal. You know what? This really has hurt Ed Sheeran more than I think anybody would have thought.
1: Yeah, Macklemore's going to count. It resurrected his career. Has he had any other hits other than going to pop some tags a while ago?
3: Yeah, Can't Hold Us is one of them. He's terrible. If anybody says they like Macklemore, run from that person.
1: Oh, okay. All right. Fine. A lot of people like Macklemore, I guess.
3: Ed
1: Sheeran liked him enough to bring him on tour.
3: People like Macklemore. People on the left like Macklemore. Like people on the right like Nicki Minaj.
1: Well, whatever it is, Ed Sheeran's getting the flack now. he was hoping to avoid this with that real profile and courage statement he put out. Basically saying nothing other than I'm trying to mend fences. This is why we can't have nice things. Speaking of nice things, listen, we need your help today. We're running a Day of Giving telethon with NBC 10, and we're raising money for Hasbro Children's Hospital and Rhode Island Hospital. 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Natalie flaying on the bed, fell off, cracked her head, right? Sophie slammed the door on Natalie's finger. Ooh, I still think about that. Hurts. So you're gonna end up there, right? 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You want to be a miracle maker? 15 bucks a month. 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It's going to go to at Rhode Island Hospital. It goes to a fund that goes for patient care. And if you want to designate it for the Children's Hospital, it'll go for everything, including research, new technology, things they need insurance doesn't cover. 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Seagulls do that. Tell me you're a seagull. 438-9776. So let's see what the seagulls have to say today. We're having a day of squawking today. It's another telethon we're running. Day of squawking.
3: We do it every day.
1: 225 Where was that anti-Semite Malcolm Moore after the October 7th attacks? He was nowhere, says 225. 497, funny.
3: Funny.
1: 529, Gene, it's simple. Keep politics off the pulpit and off the stage. That is the root cause of this. 369, rest in peace, Peter Max. Yeah, the great artist Peter Max passed away. We'll have more of him coming up. Big, big artist in the 70s. Living artist, right? Living artist, made him millions of dollars. Peter Max. Distinctive style. We'll have more on that coming up. 378, with regards to Grebian, he should have let that wealthy father buy McCoy Stadium. You remember that? The father and son, they came in, they got a lot of splash, got a lot of publicity.
3: That was the biggest fugazi thing I've ever heard in my life.
1: Buy the stadium? The kid runs around taking pictures of stadium, and the father's got a lot of money. They'd like to hear themselves talk. I wasn't buy the stadium.
3: Solovyev.
1: I remember them. They had like a week's worth of press. 438-97. Grebian blamed Mattiello for that.
3: Yeah, how do you like that?
1: So Mattiello under the bus. How about Rolando? You blame those two, right? Mattiello's is blame. Blame, what do you want me to do, build them a new stadium?
4: Do you think there was anything you could have done differently during the Hasbro, the Memorial, the Paw Sox to make it more attractive for them to stay?
5: You know, and we always look back and we've said that. The Paw Sox itself, listen, I don't think there's anything more we could have done, right? It came down to the former speaker, Mattiello, who was about his district, and he said no. He controlled the General Assembly.
3: That made me laugh last night.
1: I guess Mattiello would say, well, but those guys wanted to hold us over a barrel and strong arm us. Anyway, that's history. What about Hasbro? Hasbro. Grebian can't get his calls returned from the guy who runs Hasbro.
3: Has who?
1: God, won't even talk to him. Mayor, I go right there in the parking lot. Well, he's not even there anymore. Who the hell? He's probably living up in Boston already, this guy. Was it Chris Cox? Imagine this, Hasbro. Legacy company, Rhode Island so many years. All right, that's a business. Do whatever you want to do, but he doesn't even call the mayor back. When is it going to be lights out? I have a cop over there watching over the building, and you're going to pay for the detail. 438-9776. Gene, how's your kitchen? 373. Gene, it's dry. I think I'm going to be all right just painting. I don't think I have to replace the drywall. This is wrapped the dye and flooded the kitchen. By the way, want to hear this story, Tom?
3: All right, let's do it.
1: So I was on the phone with a bank, and I needed Diane's Social Security number.
3: You don't know it off the top of your head?
1: I don't know who's, no, I know. So I texted her. I said, hey, text me your Social Security number. And she says, why? How do I know this is you? I said, it's me. It's me.
3: That's great.
1: She's serious. She's like, you know, watches all this internet. It could be a hacker. Never give your, Tom, technically, I guess she's right.
3: She is right.
1: And she doesn't even do these stupid security things the companies make us do.
6: What the hell is that?
1: Well, yeah, so listen to this. I'm not kidding. I got the guy on the phone. 40 minutes I'm going through this form with this guy. What's your wife's Social Security number? Hold on, I'll text her. She said, how do I know it's you? I'm not going to give it.
3: That's a good, you know what? Very good.
1: I said, it's me. You flooded the kitchen. Right? It's me. I'll prove you. Remember, you flooded the kitchen. It's me, your husband.
7: I touched the button.
1: Well, that was said on the radio today. That's not a good enough answer. She's right. We were talking.

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2: I said, what I need it for at the bank. She said, text now. I said, text now. I got the guy on the phone. She said, I want it written down. Call me, and I'll verbally tell you. I said, text me. Tom, I got the guy. It's hard to get these guys if I lose the call.
3: Right.
2: I can't get this guy back.
3: So what'd you call him on, your office line?
2: So listen to this. I said, hold on. I said, hey, do me a favor, hold on, call my wife. So I put him on. And what do you think happened?
3: You lost him. Yep.
2: Oh, my, 40 minutes invested, I lost the guy. I said, text me. She says, look at this. Look at. She says, no. No. I said, it's me. How do I know that? I said, oh, my God, you flooded the house. OMG, you flooded the house. I said that on the radio. I said,
3: you should have given some other personal information. Nobody else would have known.
2: It wasn't going to work. So people take this stuff security. They watch all those true crime shows, Tom. They watch Law and Order and everything. They take this stuff seriously.
3: 744, I agree. Gene and Diane need a safe word.
2: Yeah, right. King Vertigo. Do you say that on the radio, too? Oh, my God. Anyway, Tom, thank God the guy called me back. It's 40 minutes invested with this guy.
3: Oh, so he called you back?
2: He called me back. Because I lost the call, toggling between him and her.
3: Oh. I love this. I love your wife.
2: Gene and Diane, they need a safe word. 499, that's the Armenian brain, Gene. You're right. They think of everything.
3: Tough as 4389 286,
2: that's why boomers are subject to scams and identity theft. Not Diane. Not Diane. Nobody's going to get anything on over on her. 829, my children and I have a safe word. You never know. 527, smart Diane. 4389776. I'm a big fan of Tom's. Is he talking about the shoe or you?
3: No, I think it's the shoes. But it could
2: about
3: be me.
2: The shoes or you?
3: Could be me. I have my fans.
2: Or
3: I have
2: could
3: my
2: be
3: fans.
2: The shoes. Those little shoes, you buy them, they give a dollar to the poor kids or something?
3: Yeah.
2: Over there?
3: Over there?
2: I bought them once. They're like.
3: Over
2: they're,
3: where?
2: They're made of paper. It's like a cloth, canvas, whatever it is. 447, how could anyone support Malcolm Moore? After seeing him in that disgusting anti-Semitic costume.
3: Have you seen that?
2: And makeup on stage is beyond me. I haven't seen that.
3: Oh, he's dressed up as a caricature of a Jewish person. So he had like a huge nose. He wore a gold shirt. It was disgusting.
2: Did he? Oh, I did see that.
3: Yeah. That's him.
2: He had a cat. That's him?
3: Yeah.
2: Oh, that's offensive.
3: Yeah.
2: Offensive. That's an understatement.
3: I mean, like, if that was somebody doing blackface,
2: put a prosthetic nose on and made...
3: Yes.
2: Wow. I didn't know that. Hey, Malcolm Moore supporters, go look at that. 330, on your TV show yesterday, you had a trick for getting the best airline. Best airfare online. What was that again? I had that on TV yesterday? I don't recall that.
3: Was that you and Holland talking about it?
2: That was part of the AI thing.
3: Yeah.
2: No, it wasn't about getting the best price. It was that the airlines want to jack up the price depending on your internet history with them. Go back and look at it. It's on the WJR YouTube page. Holland Cook was on. We're talking about media and AI and everything and all these tricks that the airlines have where they take up your history with them and then they say, can we charge this guy $50 more? Maybe try to see if we get away with it. It's all manipulation. So there are things you could do that just take it off your phone or delete the app. But go back and look at the segment. It's on the WJAR YouTube page. Just Google Gene off script.
3: Just Google it.
2: Yeah, or call Diane personally. I'm sure she knows that, too.
4: Santino, we're good with the Armenians. I love them. Get the trash can.
2: 438-9776.
3: Yeah,
2: Malcolm Moore's getting hammered today.
3: As he should. First off, his music has never been good.
2: No, you know that's your view of it. So he has fans. People like him. You just can't throw out a general statement like that. You don't care for him. You can't say his music has never been good. Ed Sheeran would take a lousy guy? Come on. 4389.

0: 877-381-7776. 241. Kraft is a great person, not caving into the communist. Well, it sounds like he's trying to get out of this, put it behind him, and writing the check, right?
1: I don't think it's going to get... I think this is going to go on. I think you might have protests at Gillette this weekend.
0: Well, I think you're definitely going to have protests. That, I think, is coming.
1: Which, by the way, drunk Patriots fans with keffiyeh-wearing Free Palestine supporters is not the mix that you want if you're Robert Kraft.
0: Yeah, oh, there you go. We're going to have... Where are they coming from? Southie?
1: Keep in mind, this is the area of the country where we block the roads. They will absolutely roll out the barrels, cement their hands inside the barrels, and block the roads.
0: Did I tell you they cement their hands? Pull the hand right up. Pull the hand right up. You know what they do? You ever see what the Italians do when they get them and they block the roads in Italy? Ever see what they do?
1: They pick them up and throw them.
0: He gets out, punches them, throws them, then they come back, then the guy goes with the truck.
1: Exactly.
0: They do it in England, too. They've had it with them over in England, too.
1: I could absolutely see the highway, Route 1 getting shut down this weekend because of these people.
0: 301, he's only an opening act.
1: It's not like he's selling out Gillette Stadium.
0: Gene, 864, you may as well have told Diane you called her father King Burger. That should be our safe word, King Burger. King Burger, you want King Burger.
1: Yeah, but you say it on the radio. You say it on the radio.
0: Yeah, you say that on the radio. 438-9776-828. The First Amendment allows for offensiveness. You don't like it, don't do the show. Our rights don't end where your feelings start. Well, the First Amendment allows you to be offensive. It doesn't command the owner of a theater allow you to be what he considers offensive in his venue. You see, that's the rub.
1: Yeah.
0: You have a right to say whatever you want. That doesn't mean the radio station can't kick you off or say you're not going to say that on the radio station. You follow? That's not exactly what you think it is. Think about that a little bit. All right, right back after this.
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8: 195 eastbound, pretty slow moving now over the highway and out past Gaino Street. Westbound, you've got heavy volume past Broadway. 95 southbound, a little under the speed limit from Smithfield Ave down towards the 610. Northbound 95, heavy but moving in and out of the capital city. The 610 inbound is a slow ride, starting before the Toby Street overpass, heading out to 95. I'm Robin Murphy with your Right Now Traffic.
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16: I don't want to lose your love tonight.
0: Gene, if those protesters show up at the football game, 527 says it's going to be like the Sopranos episode where they showed up at the Columbus Day protests. Funny. That was a good episode, Silvio.
17: This is Newark, baby. We don't play that s***. That better not be Columbus. Take it down.
18: He's going to burn the way our ancestors did.
0: Columbus is making a comeback, by the way. Hey, October got the big Columbus Day Festival up on Federal Hill. Yeah. And Trump brought the statue back, right? And he's in Johnston now, safely ensconced on the island in Johnston.
1: For now.
0: He's over there. Good. Policine is keeping an eye on him. Got a security camera over there. Don't even think about it. Don't even think about touching Columbus then.
1: I don't think anybody's safe.
0: 714. Gene, the contract with McLeodue, be Macklemore, is to sing, not First Amendment. All new contracts will have that clause. 438-9776-578. Good morning. Keep politics out of concerts, sports, and family holiday dinners. Pretty simple. Yeah. 603, your FM radio broadcast is very static this morning.
1: It depends on where you are. Like,
0: could be your radio.
1: Yeah, it could be you. It could be you.
0: 808, guys, going to the game. Guys going to the game will drag any protesters out of the way.
1: Bill, if that happens this weekend,
12: I don't know. It's going to rain.
0: Listen, the Italians, they don't stand for it.
1: Oh, because that stopped people in the past. Rain, right?
0: The Italians get right out of the truck, punch the guy in the head. Get out of the way! I'm late for delivering my macaroni over here. All right, it's coming up on 7 o'clock. Bill, I had to leave the Hall of Fame dinner last night. How did Hummel do? Is he still speaking?
12: He did. I got to text
1: still
12: him.
1: Speaking.
0: Is he still speaking? How'd it go?
12: He did great last night.
0: That's good.
12: Well, I got to text him. By the way, he was because I had to leave as well because it was getting a little late for
0: how
12: me.
0: How do you know he did? Hold on. How do you know he did great?
12: No,
0: then?
12: I stayed for the speech.
0: But after, I had to.
12: It was great. I sat next to Gene. It was the first time in years.
1: How many times did Hummel bring up North Carolina?
12: Couple.
1: Yeah.
12: A couple.
0: Anyway, the Hummel got in Sarah Y.
12: Yeah, how about that, huh?
0: At one point in the 70s, she was the only female newscaster in Providence.
12: Yeah.
0: Wasn't the first, but at one point she was the only one.
12: And we
0: honored Bill Rapley posthumously, which is very nice.
12: Heather,
0: my little buddy Bill Rapley.
12: Heather downstairs, right? She was a big, big night there, Gino.
0: And I guess the speeches were nice and short.
12: Yes, they were.
0: Right? The chicken dinner was decent.
12: I thought it was good.
0: Did you like the capers?
12: Good. Yeah, no. I thought they did a nice job, Gene.
0: We were sitting with Holland Cook and the rest of them.
12: What a great radio royalty.
0: Huh?
12: I liked the suit, too, Gene. I complimented you on the suit.
0: Oh, thank you.
12: It was good.
0: Thank you very much. I appreciate that, as you know. All right. At 7 o'clock, Bill Hapman has your headlines.
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22: From the Rye-High Home Improvement Specialist News Center, this is the WPR News at 7 o'clock. Wall Street futures are pronouncing a bounce back at the opening bell a little bit more than 2 hours from now. This is after a sell-off though on Wednesday. The Fed says those interest rates, they are going up.
23: For more than 5 years, inflation has been running above target. So our predominant focus is on the price stability side of our mandate. The plain fact is that inflation is too high and has been for too long.
22: It's the Fed's chief, Kevin Warsh. Rand Paul has been at odds with the president in the past, but he's on the president's side over AI, hands off, despite mounting concerns coming out of the tech sector.
24: It's imperative that AI systems are safe and that humans remain in control. But if Congress acts hastily before the technology is understood, Congress risks killing innovation and setting this technology back decades.
22: Also in Washington, Gina Raimondo tells an audience China's going to win the AI race without proper security and economic guardrails here in the U.S. Let's get back to business now. Overseas markets have been up in the night. Oil prices all stabilizing. It's Nathan Bove joins us from SOA Financial with a Money Talk morning market preview.
25: Good morning. The Federal Reserve's decision to raise interest rates for the first time since 2023 yesterday sent stock and bond prices lower. The Dow Jones Industrial Average fell 630 points or 1.2% after the Fed chair began his press conference at 2:30 p.m. The S&P 500 was down 0.4% and the Nasdaq edged lower by 0.1%. The 10-year yield rose back above 5%, closing the day there for the first time in 19 years. The benchmark yield had fallen to 4.95% before the Fed decision and it rose to settle at 5%. Brent crude futures slipped 2.7% to $105.83 a barrel. The Fed's decision to raise rates had been expected after a widening conflict in the Middle East pushed up oil prices and boosted inflation expectations. But the unanimous decision by the committee is probably what surprised markets. Inflation has been running above the central bank's 2% target for more than 5 years. Some Fed officials had been arguing since April that it was time to raise rates to address the matter. I'm Nathan Bove of the SOA Financial Group. Thanks, and check out the Money Talk Show tonight and every weeknight at 7 p.m. right here on WPR.
22: All right, Nathan, we will indeed. WPR News Time is 7:03. It's time again for WPRO Sports. Magic number for skipper Chad Tracy and the Red Sox remains 5 after their third straight loss at Texas, 7-3 last night.
26: You know, we get 3 runs on the board with only 3 hits was good, you know, in that sense, but just not creating a ton of opportunities for ourselves today.
22: Rhode Island FC signing aboard a couple of young prospects out of the Inter Miami Academy. Same deal, Orlando SC. Miami's going to be a Tidewater landing Saturday night. Tommy's going to have the call, 7:25 up there at Centerville at Bank Stadium. WPR News Time. 704. And speaking of four,
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3: 95 southbound running mostly under the speed limit between the Pawtucket S curves and the 610 connector. It's all backed up on the ramp to 195 east. A little heavy approaching Route 4. 95 northbound moderate volume from the zoo up around the Thurber's curve. Brake lights on the ramp to 195 east. Eastbound slow from 95 to the Washington Bridge. Westbound the slowdown starts just past the East Shore Expressway overpass. 138 eastbound looks like we've got an incident on the Jamestown Bridge. Right lane is blocked. Watch for backup there. I'm Robin Murphy with your right now traffic.
22: All righty, Robin. Next up from the Seascape Lawn Care Weather Center, the WPRO Wacky Weather Forecast. Going to be a little bit more humid today with a mix of sun and clouds. We'll approach 80 degrees. Shower 2 is on the way tonight into tomorrow. Low humidities tomorrow, 80 degrees. Cooler for the final weekend of official summer. Will be in.
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8: I've used mouth tape before, and I used it in the winter. And honestly, it's not even that bad. Like, you wake up, you feel more energetic. My throat wasn't as scratchy.
0: leave it to TikTok. Leave it to the kids to come up with a concoction called sleep maxing. What's that? You just go to bed for like 12 hours. My brother invented it 50 years ago. It was never on time for school. Sleep maxing. He invented sleep maxing. Sleep the day away. That's what the kids want to do now.
9: Sleep can be hard to come by for college students. They're balancing classes, assignments, and everything that comes with the college life. So when TikTok pushes ways to optimize sleep, you can't help but try.
8: I would say it made me sleep a lot better.
9: The trend is called max sleeping. It can be something as simple as keeping your room dark or cool, or something more unconventional like drinking tart cherry juice, wearing blue light glasses, and even taping your mouth shut at night.
1: Have you ever wore blue light glasses?
0: I have them. I haven't worn them, though. Somebody gave me a pair. Yeah, I haven't. My oldest, she likes blackout shades.
1: Yeah.
0: But my brother, he invented this 55 years ago. Just sleep the day away.
9: With possibly millions of people sharing their own routines, one would assume it works.
10: There is no clinical evidence to support taping your mouth.
9: Haram Duman is the clinical professor for family medicine at Quinnipiac. He says there's limited evidence behind some of the techniques marked for sleep. If anything, it can be risky for some people.
10: If you're taping your mouth and you have some underlying undiagnosed problem like sleep apnea, that could actually be harmful than helpful.
1: Yeah, so have you seen the new thing is that people tape their mouth shut at night?
0: I think that's dangerous.
1: Yeah, so it started this big influencer who's a weightlifter. His name's Ashton Hall. He tapes his mouth shut and he videotapes himself waking up with and rips the tape off. It looks very stupid. I would never tape my mouth shut at night.
0: Sleep maxing. Pete Carty, go get a new mattress, right? That's what Pete will tell you. Get a new mattress, get a nice pillow. Get the Schiffman. You're good to go.
1: Sleep maxing.
0: Life's short, get the Schiffman. That's Carty's new tag.
1: By the way, have you noticed that the whole everything's got a maxing at the end of it now? Look maxing. Yeah.
0: This is made-up stuff, sleep maxing. My brother was never on time for school. Oh, my God. Could never get him up, never get him up. He still stays up late. It's like 3 o'clock in the morning. Go to bed. All right, how about this idea from New York City? Where do you hear this? Mom Donnie wants to open up more public bathrooms.
1: Yeah.
0: Would you like? Yeah, take your kid into a public bathroom in New York City. Yeah, go ahead. Go ahead. Then change your shoes after you come out.
11: It's a far cry from the utilitarian commodes of the Bloomberg era. Mamdani's plan for what he says is a city that can't wait is a $4 million pilot program to build 17 modular units in public plazas in high-traffic areas where there is simply no place to go. He says he's trying to prove that what he calls sewer socialism can run the city and do things that the voters most want.
13: Today, we are putting the sewage back in sewer socialism. And we're doing so because we believe that there is no problem too big and no task too small for City Hall to help you with.
11: The units will be installed over the next several months in all 5 boroughs, including one near Yankee Stadium. Oh. One of the first is on 34th Avenue and 64th Street, about a block from Paseo Park in Woodside.
1: Sewer socialism.
0: That's great. Yeah, go buy the one by Yankee Stadium. Go ahead. Yeah, go ahead. You'll come out with about 17 different diseases. New York City, public bathrooms. But funny, I never had a problem, Tom. Right? Never had a problem.
1: I mean, can you imagine how bad this is going to be?
0: Yeah, bad. Bad.
1: First off, you'll have people that'll be defecating on the walls in those bathrooms.
0: You know what they do in Europe? Have you seen these things in Europe? They have like a barrier and you can go take a leak right out in public. And you see the guy standing there. He's doing his business. It's just like a little... they do that in Europe. I think they do it in parts of France, too. I saw it in Netherlands, Amsterdam. I saw it. You said, what the hell is that? It is what it is. Now, maybe compared to a New York City public bathroom, that might be preferred.
1: Now, have you seen the ones where they have, you go in there, and once you're done, it locks because nobody can go into to the next one, and then it, like, sprays itself down?
0: Yeah, that's like a Jetson's pod.
1: Yeah.
0: Yeah. I wouldn't go. I wouldn't go. Oh, my father used to be, what a pain in the neck when we were little. Don't touch anything. Don't do anything. Cover the thing with this. On and on. We went up an escalator. He wouldn't let me touch the handrail for the escalator. Keep your hands here.
1: He's probably right.
0: He's right. No, he's right. Are you kidding? Dad, I got to go to the bathroom. Get the hell out of here. You'll hold it till you get home. You tell me that.
1: Sewer socialism.
0: That's from Donnie's New York.
1: Go ahead. Good luck.
0: Go ahead. Go in. No, go ahead. We'll wait right here. You go in.
1: You go in.
0: You go in. All right, Wallingford, Connecticut. What happened? These guys, it's not enough to run a smoke shop. They were selling kratom, which is illegal, Tom. What is kratom?
1: Kratom is like an opioid supplement. It's a sedative almost.
0: And not to be confused with a sedative, right?
1: Is that, did I screw that word up?
0: No. I speak, Tom. They're selling kratom, or kratom, in Wallingford, Connecticut. You're not supposed to do that.
1: Now, do you want to guess the name of the smoke shop? It's called Puff City.
0: Puff City. Hey, good name for a smoke shop.
5: This is the store on North Colony Road where police say the fake product was sold. A customer bought what they thought was a cannabis gummy, but it turned out to be a kratom product, which has been illegal in the state since March. Back in March, the state designated kratom as a Schedule 1 controlled substance, which means it's not currently accepted for medical use and has a high potential for abuse. Kratom is known to be addictive, according to the FDA, and Wallingford police say they seized more illegal products at Puff City during their search last week. Plus, they seized about $14,000 they believe came from selling illegal substances.
0: The mayor of Brockton's in hot water. Moisey Rodriguez, charged with assault and battery on a misdemeanor, inappropriately touched her at an event. He denies it, but that's all right. He's going to have his day in court. Formally charged with assault and battery in connection with allegations that he inappropriately touched a Brockton High School student. Oh, Moisey.
14: Yeah, Gene, that's right. The alleged assault apparently happened during a parade back in May. Since then, the student has made a formal complaint, and this is the next step in the legal process. The Norfolk County District Attorney's Office says that the case was transferred to from Plymouth County to Norfolk after a clerk magistrate found probable cause to issue a criminal complaint for assault and battery. Mayor Rodriguez is expected to be arraigned on the assault and battery charge at the end of September, September 28th.
0: Watch, they'll put him back in. By the way, the new intro, that's standard on all the reporters tossing back.
14: Yeah, Gene, that's
0: Gene,
14: right.
0: You're right.
1: Yeah, Gene, you're right.
0: Yeah.
14: Yeah, Gene, that's right. The alleged assault
0: apparently. Hey, Gene, that's right. Boston is ending flock cameras. Woohoo! Boston is ending flock cameras. They didn't have that many, but whatever they have, they're getting rid of them.
15: A new report reveals Boston pulled the plug on flock cameras after the company shared data with outside law enforcement agencies.
16: It was disappointing to see that flock was sharing the data.
15: The five-month pilot program happened last year. The city's surveillance report shows data was only supposed to be shared with certain trained Boston officers. Within days, they found outside agencies could access license plate and car information using a nationwide lookup feature. The report says flock turned it on by mistake.
0: Were we not supposed to do that? Was that wrong, George
1: Costanza?
0: Is that Costanza?
1: Wrong to do?
0: Were we not supposed to give that to ICE?
15: The city and Boston police say when the Boston Police Department discovered that a flock data sharing function had been enabled despite a clear contractual agreement prohibiting its use, BPD immediately directed the vendor to disable it. The city has since ended all use of flock and will not use its services going forward.
17: Flock cameras collect a host of sensitive data about every passing vehicle.
15: The report shows Boston is still using automatic license plate readers, ones by Motorola and Axon.
0: Is that wrong? Suburban Norwood is going to try to keep the flock cameras. Suburban Norwood wants to keep the flock cameras.
18: In Norwood, their chief is making a plea to keep their cameras rolling.
19: We implemented the flock program after we had a particularly bad year of some violent crimes.
18: There are 14 of these cameras situated around Norwood. They strategically place them at the entrances and exits of the town, with this one right here at the entrance to Westwood.
19: What we were really looking for was something that when somebody came to town that was on our hot list, would know.
0: In Connecticut, West Haven, near New Haven, west of New Haven, wants to install noise cameras. Now, wasn't Smiley talking about putting those in over here?
1: Yeah, you ain't getting those.
0: Yeah, Morales going to put those in under Morales. Comrade, good morning. West Haven wants noise cameras.
12: I think, you know, it's something, it's all about quality of life. It's something that the residents ask for.
20: The city council has approved the use of noise detection devices to detect disturbances and issue fines of up to $100.
12: We have some of the younger kids with their modified mufflers that make the loud noise going by or the significantly loud music. It's not really for the everyday, you know, car or motorcycle that goes by.
20: If a loud car drives by, the tools will alert city officials who will then determine who is the cause of the noise.
1: Noise cameras, red light cameras, speed cameras, flock cameras, school bus cameras, cameras, yep. Cameras, cameras.
0: Oh, the noise. Lindsay Clancy is going to get a new lawyer. Well, she's going to add this one to the team, right? Reddington, as far as we know, is still there to retry the case if it comes to that. But she's adding a new guy to try to get the whole second case never tried. This guy's mission is to argue, don't try her again. And this guy worked for Karen Reed. Convergence. You see, you knew this was going to come. She's getting one of Karen Reed's old attorneys to try to get her out of a second bite at the apple.
21: Lindsay Clancy has added prominent attorney Martin Weinberg to her defense team. Weinberg briefly joined Karen Reed's legal team back in 2024. A mistrial was declared in Clancy's murder case after the jury was unable to reach a unanimous decision. Clancy admits to killing her three children, but says postpartum psychosis is to blame. The next hearing will take place on September 29th.
0: Hey, 60 Minutes scored a big one. They've got the ex-husband on 60 Minutes this Sunday. Patrick is going to go on 60 Minutes for his first sit-down, full-blown, exclusive interview.
23: This is CBS.
1: So apparently the ratings for 60 Minutes last week were terrible, by the way.
0: They were down 21%.
1: Yeah.
0: They tanked. But this will bring them back.
1: You think so? Oh, yeah.
0: A big tune-in for this one. You know who's got the interview? Who scored it?
1: I saw Sarah Wobleski. She's from WBZ. She was tweeting about it. She might be the one.
0: Is she the one going to get... She got the sit-down, but they're giving it to 60 Minutes? I don't know. We'll check.
1: She works
0: that.
1: For CBS.
0: Anyway, 60 Minutes has got it. Patrick on 60 Minutes. Aaron Gukian hopes that Elaine Paulino will endorse him as the Republican candidate for governor of Rhode Island, having just prevailed in the recount. He's got it by 259 points. Paulino says, I'm going away for a while, but I'm coming back. Apparently, Elaine, she's not done with politics. All right, Aaron Gukian was on the radio with me yesterday. He says Ken Block should get out, not me. Tell Ken Block, the independent, to get out so I have a clearer path. Forget about me getting out. I'm staying in. Block ought to get out.
24: Well, look, I won two primaries the last time, and then I won 43.1% of the vote in one day of. The only time he's made it was he got 6.5% on the general board, and then also he lost the primary. So for someone to say that I need to drop out after I think he's doing this, I mean, it's all preposterous. Our party is strong. Our party is moving forward. And, I look forward to these debates.
0: Okay. We'll see how many we do, actually. We're certainly going to do one on NBC 10. I think we got one scheduled here on WPRO. Obviously, it's going to be Folks, Block, and Gukian in the matchup. In Massachusetts, Mike Minogue is the Republican trying to unseat Maura Healey. That's going to be a heavy lift. All right, what are you going to do for the South Coast, Fall River, New Bedford? They're all Democrats over there, and they perennially say they're always underserved by Boston. What are you going to do for them, Mr. Republican, for the South Coast?
25: You want to make an appeal to them that you'll be a different kind of a governor, you'll be a different voice from Boston for the South Coast?
26: Absolutely, because I'm not part of the political establishment. I've spent more time in Bristol County and Barnstable and even in Plymouth County. I've been out and seen the wind turbines. I've been down there and met with the scallopers. I've been out on boats with the lobster fishermen. I'm going to do things for the rest of Massachusetts, not just the Commonwealth and Boston.
0: Here's an easy one. Catch. Do you renounce socialism?
25: Do you renounce socialism? That's an easy one. I just served it up to you. Do you renounce socialism?
26: I totally do. I'm a capitalist. I'm also a person of faith, and I think you can do both in many cases. Let's help people. Let's have good business. When I sold Abiomed, we had zero debt. We had over $1 billion in cash because I invested, but we also saved hundreds of thousands of lives and created thousands of jobs. It's possible to do good and be smart about growing business.
1: So out of the 20 people you've asked if they've renounced socialism, I think two have answered straight.
0: Gukian gave me a straight answer, and this guy gave me a straight answer. The Democrats were afraid to offend that part of the base. Okay, so when I ask you, do you denounce socialism, you say?
24: Yeah, 100%. I'm a capitalist, and as you know, when Notre Dame played Miami, it was Catholics versus convicts. I'm saying capitalists versus communists.
0: Got a straight answer to Gukian. Good. That's good. Alina, folks, what did she say? I'm not a socialist. But could you work with a socialist mayor? Absolutely.
1: Absolutely.
0: McKee, he's the original, the guy who threaded the needle on that one.
1: Yeah.
0: Well, you have to tell me what that, I have to tell you what that is? You're a Harvard government graduate. I'm going to tell you what that, you should be instructing me.
1: Hummina,
0: Jackie Gleason. And Block, he tried to thread the needle a little bit. He says, I'm not a socialist, but.
1: Yeah, let me pull that up for you.
0: Pull that up for us.
1: Hold on.
0: Anyway, they're all going to get the same question.
1: Here you go.
0: Do you denounce socialism? Go ahead.
1: There we go.
25: Do you renounce socialism?
2: Yeah, so I am not a socialist, and I do not believe for a minute that socialist economic policies have any ability to rescue Providence from the dire economic circumstances that it's in right now. And, of course, you're referring to the very likely next mayor of Providence.
25: David Morales.
2: Yeah. So I believe that we would differ very much on economic policy. Mm-hmm. However, where I think we have a lot of overlap, he has said very clearly he wants better educational outcomes. I do, too.
25: And I'm sure Helena does, too.
2: And that is a major, major way to solve the poverty problem that we have in Providence. Mm-hmm. We have to improve the educational outcomes. The other thing that he talks about that I am talking about is we are making life unnecessarily hard for people in need with all these taxes and fees. Yeah. We have some very regressive taxation going on that the General Assembly does. They put a fee on into the electric bill, for example.
0: That's Ken Block, a qualified answer. Now, yesterday, Gukian on the radio with me, I don't know if he stumbled into this, but I did pick up on it and kind of elect me, and I'll keep that socialist Morales in line. It's interesting, huh? I don't know if he just stumbled on that. That evolved into an answer, but elect me, and I'll make sure that Morales is not going to get away with the stuff he thinks he's going to get away with in Providence.
24: One thing we want to push back on what's going on in Providence, and especially Morales with this communism. It's like a virus around our country. Mm-hmm. If we don't stop it, we're going to be in deep trouble as a state. I can only imagine if I was living in, around the, Providence, where there was East Providence, Johnston, Cranston. It's scary. I mean, ATVs. We know what's going to happen. And he's on the record for defunding police. I know he backed off of that, but it's going to be 4 years with a 27-year-old young man who doesn't seem to understand, in my opinion, safety and security and backing the blue.
0: You mean a wrestling career doesn't give him the gravitas to run the city of Providence?
1: That'll keep it entertaining, at least.
0: Hey, was he a good wrestler, Tom?
1: I actually never seen him wrestle.
0: No, but I saw the outfit. He's got the little. He played the commissioner, a crooked politician. It was very funny. That's a morale. What did he also do? He worked for a nonprofit.
1: Yeah, he did. Said he did nonprofit work. Okay. Brown graduate,
0: and came in from California. By the way, he's not a native. He's a Californian. Came over here to go to school and started to stay. He wouldn't be the first politician to do that. Size up an easy mark. 726.
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4: Intervals of clouds and sun, warm and more humid for today. High 79, mostly cloudy and muggy tonight with a couple of showers, low 68. Tomorrow, partly to mostly sunny, a warm breeze, but turning less humid to high 81. With WPRO's
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0: 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I-730, Bill Havman. This is our Day of Giving telethon. I want to remind people to give generously to Hasbro Children's Hospital and Rhode Island Hospital. They will spend the money wisely. We'll tell you how to do that right after Bill's bottom of the hour headlines. Good morning, Bill.
9: President Geno says the name Donald J. Trump belongs up there on the Kennedy Center. This is the WPR News at 7:30. He's making no apologies for this either. Fencing has gone up outside the now closed venue.
10: I think that the Trump administration should certainly have recognition because, frankly, if we don't do that, it's going to close. It'll end up being ripped down. It's in very, very bad shape, very dangerous shape.
9: So you missed him this year? This hurricane season, right? It's one positive of the Super El Nino. No hurricanes in the Atlantic Basin. It's only been 2 years, 175 years of record keeping. We've gone without a full-fledged hurricane. Entertainment, the Ellisons, soon to pick up stake, reportedly to pull Paramount out of California. State's Attorney General there has been leading a lawsuit over their purchase of Warner Brothers. WPR News Time is 7:31.
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11: 195 eastbound, slow between 95 and the Washington Bridge. Westbound slows down, starting right around the East Shore Expressway overpass. 95 northbound, heavy past Jefferson Boulevard, slow from Route 10 to 195. Southbound under the speed limit before Smithfield Ave, heading into downtown. The ramp to 195 eastbound is all backed up. 138 eastbound, incident being cleared on the Jamestown Bridge. Traffic is backed up almost 2 miles now. I'm Robin Murphy with your Right Now Traffic.
9: And from the Seascape Lawn Care Weather Center, the WPR Wacky Weather Forecast. 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The WPR Wacky Weather Forecast. Going to turn a little humid today and warmer under a mix of sun and clouds. Temperatures approaching 80 degrees. We'll have a shower or two tonight to the first part of tomorrow. It'll be less humid tomorrow, 80 degrees. Final weekend, official summer arrives this weekend. Sunshine.
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0: 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I may send Tom over there. 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
1: Oh, I'm yeah. No, that sounds safe.
0: I'm not much of a diesel technician. I know what you're doing. Maybe Henry teach me how to do the vacuum unit. I'll get up there early in the morning. All right, 7. It's the only job. I'm sure Diane would recommend that. Why don't you get another job on Henry? 7:37.
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1: I love soccer.
2: Come here for your information. Come right here for your news.
3: Good morning, Governor. How's that office they're getting you, Brown? Nice? What? Hey, that's fine. But the big office is what we're looking for, right? Plus, you get the house and everything. It's a good deal. Come on. Next President Brown, maybe. Funeral Monday. You'll see. We'll see. It's the only school she didn't go to.
4: I'm telling you. Harvard, Yale,
3: Rhodes Scholar, banged out URI in the weekend.
5: Oh, I love that.
3: Yes, yes, yes. Tom, she does her homework. I don't know. One Don Gina does her homework. Went to the South. Come on. 714, when is Candyman coming on again?
4: Well.
3: Tom, 714 called him Loser Candyman. That's not nice.
4: That's not nice.
3: Oh, come on, did 6 years.
6: You're a loser.
4: Hey.
3: When is Candyman coming on again? I don't know if he's coming on. I think he's mad at Tom.
4: You think?
3: But he shouldn't hold that against me. What do I have to do with it? Just Tom went out and had Nerona on.
4: Which, by the way, shouldn't be mad at me for that.
3: Be mad at him for that. Come on, you could take it. Anyway, I don't know. Get a hold of Olivia. While Olivia's still getting holdable. Get a hold of Olivia. We'll see. We'll get the Candyman on. 438-9776. 497 says, with regard to Lindsey Clancy, who pays for all these lawyers? That's a good question.
4: Maybe some of them
3: are just doing it for the notoriety, right? Reddington's become a celebrity over it.
4: Yeah.
3: Reddington needs the money, too. He's $2 billion in debt. He didn't pay the taxes on his house. 438-9776.
4: That was a Howie Carr story the other day, right?
3: Yeah.
4: Yeah.
3: 373, there's a Yiddish word that described Lindsay's story. Bubas Misha? I haven't heard that one.
4: Huh.
3: Bubas Misha. Am I saying that right? Bubas Misha?
7: Hey, Gino, you want to wrestle?
3: 447, 60 Minutes is about to have its best rated show ever. They tanked last week, but they're going to get it all back because they're having Patrick on, Lindsay's former husband.
8: This is CBS.
3: 728, Candy Crushed Man.
4: Oh.
3: 438-9722-6. Do you guys have flock cameras to track seagulls? No, that's invasion of their privacy. Seagulls must be free. Free to fly. Let's see. Sounds like Block wants to capitalize on Laughlin's idea to reduce your electric bills. Blaise Juski did with Laughlin's idea for an inspector general. Elect the man Laughlin, who has real ideas and real solutions. Laughlin's running for lieutenant governor. We're planning a debate with him and Matos. 438-9776. 497, Gene Candyman is mad at you for Tom. Tom is your Macklemore.
4: I did not do it.
3: Yes, you're right. You had to put it right.
4: I was screaming free Palestine.
3: 438-9776. 529, did I hear water in the background of Gene's studio feed? Oh, my God, did Diane not turn the sink off again? With regard to Mayor Morales, the socialist, you mean Mayor Joe Paolino, right? Is that who you mean, Mayor Joe? He's the real mayor. Joe holds the Providence payroll in his hand. If he doesn't pay taxes, lights go off, no Providence payroll. See you in court for the next 2 years, Comrade David. Well, that did come up when I had Paolino on. Was that early last week?
4: It was the day after the election.
3: Yeah. You know, Morales, Paolino, he doesn't like people like Paolino. Landlords, right? Wealthy people, he doesn't like them. They're against a person like you. You can't deny that, Joe. You're the target.
9: But they can't be against the taxes I pay. Uh-huh. And I'm probably, of the private owners, I'm not saying utility companies at all, probably our organization probably pays more taxes than any private entity in Providence. So, you know, you need the taxes in order to be able to help the neighborhoods. So let's see what happens. I will give him the benefit of the doubt. I've been in that job. I know how challenging it can be. And I'm willing to sit, listen, articulate our positions. And if I think something is not appropriate, then I'm not going to hesitate to speak out. I've never hesitated to speak out. But they can't be against the taxes I pay.
3: Mic drop. I'll sit, I'll articulate, I'll talk, and then if it's not working out, I'll call the lawyers. Call the lawyers. 487 says, see you in court for the next 2 years, David. David will learn very fast who the real mayor is.
9: We've been hit. Are you okay?
3: Put the dream team together over there. 438-9776.
1: Hello, Gene. It's Bubba Meiser. This is Macklemore. It's a Bubba Meiser.
3: Bubba Meiser. What does that mean? Tell me. I used to work with guys when I'm in the shoe store. A lot of Jewish guys, and they used to have all these sayings. I could say some of them, but I'm not sure they're safe, right? It's funny they used to say. Tommy Hand, Mort Fine, Joel Katz, my old boss, Joel Katz. All these sayings. They used to come over here, consmorge this. What? It's a general term. Bubba Meiser, what does it mean? What does it mean?
5: That's what we have the internet for. Let's see.
3: 544. Say Candyman three times, he might show up.
4: Candyman, Candyman, Candyman.
3: There's no place like home. There's no place like home. Candyman, Candyman. Up! Is he there?
5: No. Usually pops up with a box of donuts. I don't think we get donuts anymore. It's Bubba Meiser. That's how you say
3: Bubba
5: it.
3: Bubba Meiser.
5: Rooted in Yiddish phrase, literal grandmother story. So it's an old wives'
3: tale. Well, Bubba is grandma. Yeah, that's right.

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2: Come in, we'll do it. Come on. You're still the governor? We'll take constituent calls. 465, right, because the governor clearly lost because of Tom's interview. Yeah, I don't think so. I don't think so. Do I hear water in the background? Funny, funny. 302, did you ask Nunavik if he denounces socialism? Nunavik denounces socialism. He's with us. 4640, Block and Gukian look and sound like Lenny and Squiggy. Didn't one just die? One just died. They're all dead.
3: The one that the one that is still on that was on Better Call Saul is still alive.
2: Lenny? Which one is Squiggy? Was the Lenny, right? The taller guy?
3: You're making me look it up.
2: 527, Gukian has no shot. Rhode Island will never vote red, sadly.
3: Tom is definitely a nutty professor. Be nice.
2: 447, I think Providence Morales will put in more giving meters. They worked so good the last time. That was Alorza's idea, the giving meter. What a flop that was. It took like 2 cents in.
3: Morales might be Alorza 2.0.
2: 369, hey Providence, all your illegal aliens are being inventoried on the flock camera. Ha ha ha.
3: He hates that.
2: 716, in 2 years, Providence will be a go-around city. 261, Tom saying Gruyere cheese. Guy Rear Chez.
3: Okay, enough of you people. Some people don't eat Gruyere cheese.
2: 438-9776.
3: Pronunciations.
2: Oh, Tom, pull up something on Peter Max. Do you know what Peter Max is?
3: Not a clue.
2: Okay, well, I'll instruct you.
3: Thank you.
2: He was a very, very, very, very popular artist in the 70s. And he was particularly popular. How could I describe Peter Max's style? Colorful, wildly round, curvy, almost like a little bit of graffiti letters, but more than that. He did the posters for the Beatles. I think Peter did Yellow Submarine, if I'm not mistaken. But he's wildly popular. All the kids in the 70s had his posters. Some of them he did with Blacklight. So this is another thing they had.
3: Oh, so he did... paintings that would make you trip out. So, yeah, like, if you took acid,
2: yes,
3: yeah.
2: In the '70s, people had black lights. You'd turn the lights off in your bedroom, and the paint would glow, and then the posters would glow, and then you would glow if you were doing marijuana, whatever hell else were you doing. And then if you weren't doing marijuana, you lit incense, and you wore your bell bottoms with Nehru shirts and dopey medallions. And Peter Max was huge. And he actually stayed big for decades later, but he had really peaked in the '70s with the whole blacklight culture, and he was one of the rare artists to make money, and make a lot of money and be famous while he was still alive.
4: Psychedelic pop artist Peter Max has died. He was known for his colorful flower power art in the 1960s. His art appeared on a Boeing 777 airplane, a Norwegian cruise line ship, and even created covers for the Manhattan Yellow Pages. Remember those? Max went on to become the official artist for several sporting events, including the U.S. Open, the Olympics, and the World Series. His family confirms he died Monday. Peter Max was 88 years old.
2: Yeah, Peter Max. So now if you have one of his original posters, probably worth money. Not the knockoffs, not the stuff, but the original. What was that store, the mall? Spencer Gifts.
3: Spencer's,
2: remember,
3: yeah.
2: They had the whole rack of them in the back. You'd flip them.
3: I always thought of Spencer's as like a place for emo. It was like a Hot Topic, but for like kids that weren't as emo.
2: Want to explain that in English?
3: So you know what Hot Topic is? Hot Topic was a goth store. Okay.
2: No, do you think I'm in goth stores, Tom? What? Do I look like a goth store? They used to call them head shops.
3: Is that what they called them?
2: They were head shops, they called them when I was a kid. They'd sell pipes and everything for the marijuana culture. This is when marijuana was illegal.
3: Now everybody
2: head shop.
3: It.
2: Yeah. Nobody in the neighborhoods didn't want them in the ne'er-do-wells and the head shops. Pipes. What else? Posters, pipes, beads. Then there was a whole thing when

0: I was a kid. People making bead art. You go out and buy the beads, a string, you make a string. Tie-dye shirts. It's like the 70s. I had the bell bottoms and the Nehru. And the Nehru shirts with the medallion. Imagine this, like, must have been, what, third grade? Show up in this outfit. Nehru shirt. You know what a Nehru shirt is?
1: Not a clue.
0: You know how the priest's collar is?
1: Yeah.
0: That's a Nehru shirt.
1: Gotcha.
0: They wore them in India. But they were big over here in the 70s. Nehru shirt, platform shoes, bell bottoms. One year my mother bought me this outfit. I didn't have a belt. I had a sash. Imagine this. I look like a guest on Johnny Carson showing up with the leisure suit. Oh, leisure suits. Yeah. They were big. Do you know what a leisure suit is?
1: Not a clue.
0: Leisure suit is a cheap polyester matching suit with a casual jacket. And you'd get a Kiana shirt, which is a chemical crap shirt.
1: Oh, okay. I know what this is, yeah.
0: And it had a big, big collar. And you would put the collar outside on the jacket.
1: Yeah.
0: And you looked ridiculous. But in its day, it was a hip thing to wear. Big flare bell bottoms.
1: I should wear that this weekend for my suit.
0: Yeah. No, now you'd look hip. Yeah, but anybody remember the head shops? Was there a head shop around here? Rhode Islanders, where did you go for the head shops? You know, the 70s, you go get the pipes and the beads and the posters and everything. Where was the head shop? They must have had many in Providence.
1: So you dressed like Sonny Bono?
0: Yeah, you looked like Sonny Bono. That's right.
1: Yeah.
0: Yeah. I had this outfit. Crazy, crazy pants, a sash for a belt, a Nehru shirt. This is first day of school. And a medallion. People were wearing medallions. You look like Donny Osmond singing something when he was like six. 7:51.
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1: Some of you people are sick.
0: They
1: are. Person, go look at my social. Go look at my Twitter page and see this person I made a picture of goth Gene.
0: They got me in goth. I look like one of Ozzy Osbourne's kids.
1: You look like Kelly Osbourne.
0: Before they straightened out. She made me look like Kelly Osbourne.
1: Yeah, you look like Kelly Osbourne before the weight loss.
0: Hey, we both lost a lot of weight.
1: Yeah.
0: Okay. Buddy Steve Feinberg says Yiddish translation for Bubba's Mesa is a BS artist. He or she is feeding you a line of BS. Got it. All right, good. Hey, Steve, did you ever go to a head shop? Where were the head shops around here? I will get to them.
1: Somebody, well, never mind.
0: We'll get to the head shop. 438-9776. You let me know where the head shops were. In the meantime, let me tell you about Baxter's Jewelry. That's a jewelry shop. Yeah, that's Baxter's. You know, do you have something to pass down generation to generation, an heirloom? Is there a piece of jewelry that you'd love to wear and then pass it down to your daughter, your son? That's important to have, isn't it? It's nice to have that. You're wearing your legacy, wearing your family. Do you have a piece that people are going to fight over? I want to inherit that. I want mommy's brooch. I want that necklace. Yeah. Well, Baxter's has it for you. They have it right now. So go over there and get some lasting memories to pass down generation to generation. That's important to have. I have my grandfather's watch. I treasure it. I'm going to wear it on a special occasion. I wear it when I want to feel lucky, when I need something. Then I put my grandfather's watch up on that. 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
0: This morning.
1: Yeah. And people heard the sensitive part.
0: Did you hear that? Did you hear that? Call us and come on down. I don't want to talk about the water anymore. Well, why not? Just because you flooded the house, you don't want to talk about the water anymore. It's my show. I'll decide what we talk about.
1: The people do. Sensitive.
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21: People say all the time, we have to beat China. Sign me up for that mission. I want to beat China, too.
20: That's Gina Raimondo jumping into the AI debates. Former governor and commerce secretary speaking to an audience in Washington.
21: You're not going
20: to
21: beat China if you have destabilizing unemployment. That is a weaker America, which will lead to regulations. You know, you're not going to beat China if we have safety and security AI issues run amok.
20: You know, another day, another concerning story. OpenAI disclosing 6 reports of unexpected or concerning behavior in their artificial intelligence models. WPR News Time is 8:02. Today is Rhode Island and Hasbro Children's Hospital's Day of Giving. 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You can either text Rhode Island or Hasbro to 44321. It's a horrifying investigation on in Philly after they found thousands of videos inside the home of a dead pornographic filmmaker of women being killed. Some of them. Here's ABC's Sophie Flay.
22: They say some of the videos date back more than a decade, with women shown using drugs and, in some instances, being strangled. At least 60 of the women have been identified so far. Dozens have since been found alive. But 5 are missing, as well as a 6th unidentified woman and Raymond's ex-wife, who's been missing since 2016.
20: ABC Sophie Flay. Buckingham Palace's grief can affect judgment and memory as they deny the claims of Princess Diana's brother, who says that Prince Charles told Charles Spencer that his sister would be forgotten soon enough after they got into a pre-funeral argument over Princess William and Harry walking behind Princess Diana's coffin. WPR News Time is 8:03. We'll have Robin coming up in a moment. First, it's time again for WPRO Sports. Magic number stuck on 5 for the Red Sox after last night's 7-3 loss in Texas. Aaron Judge reported to be day-to-day. The captain had to leave Wednesday's 5-4, 13-inning loss to the Twins in Minnesota with lower leg tightness.
23: You know, we're ramping up. You know, we're still trying to ramp up, so there's going to be little things like this that come up, and I feel like you deal with this every spring training. You know, usually the start of the season, once you kind of start ramping up again, things pop up. Hopefully it's just one little thing, and then we're back out there soon.
20: Yeah, week 2 is arriving. The Friday Night Lights tonight among the Friday Night Live Eve action. Hendricken will take on St. Ray's and Max Reed Field. NHL training camp's now open. Big story, Connor Hellebuyck suspended by the Jets. He failed to report for training camp after announcing this summer that he wants out of Winnipeg. WPR News Time is 8:04.
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25: We've got crews working to clear a crash 146 southbound just before the 295 access road. Right and left lanes are blocked, so traffic's just squeaking by in the middle there. Traffic is jammed for a good mile and a half. We've got an incident being cleared 138 eastbound on the Jamestown Bridge. Right lane is blocked. Traffic is backed up to Route 1. Watch for those brake lights on the ramps. 195, a westbound stop and go over the state line out to pass Broadway. Eastbound slow from 95 to the Washington Bridge work zone. I'm Robin Murphy with your Right Now Traffic.
20: And from the Seascape Lawn Care Weather Center, the WPRO AccuWeather forecast. More humid today under a mix of sun and clouds. Temperatures 80 degrees. Shower tonight, back to 80 tomorrow. Lower humidities.
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0: Hey, today's the Day of Giving Telethon. WPRO is running it with NBC 10. It's all day long. All the radio shows here and over on NBC 10, it's all day long. Because they're raising money for Rhode Island Hospital and Hasbro Children's Hospital. And the money stays right here. So you got a kid, you're going to end up in Hasbro at some point, right? I was there three times. Natalie running around with Sophie. Sophie slammed the door on her fingers, sliced it right open. Oh, my God. She got it right in the hinge. And then Natalie was bouncing around in the bed, cracked her head open, right to Hasbro. So whatever you give is going to stay here. So parents, grandparents, make a nice gift to Hasbro. 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It's also going to go to research. New technology, groundbreaking research over at Hasbro Children's. 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
2: Psychedelic pop artist Peter Max has died. He was known for his colorful flower power art in the 1960s. His art appeared on a Boeing 777 airplane, a Norwegian cruise line ship, and even created covers for the Manhattan Yellow Pages. Remember those? Max went on to become the official artist for several sporting events, including the U.S. Open, the Olympics, and the World Series. His family confirms he died Monday. Peter Max was 88 years old.
0: This is it. I'm like 11. I got my bell bottoms, Nehru shirt, medallion. I'm wearing a sash instead of a belt. I'm lighting up a little incense. I got my Peter Max poster right next to Johnny Carson's poster. Peter Max, and this is great. And the lights are out, and the black light is on too. Fantastic.
1: She just smoked weed. She just got over and did it.
0: No, I didn't, never did that.
1: You should have done it. You should have done it.
0: I'm going right to the good stuff, right? You know, once I lose my mind completely.
1: I'll come to you and do edibles with you one day, and we can watch, we can listen to Santana. We have as many Peter Max paintings around as you want.
0: Peter Max. Peter Max poster. Diane is joining us. Hi, good morning, Doc.
3: Good morning.
0: Did you have posters? Did your mother let you put up posters? I couldn't see that in your house.
3: Yeah. I had?
0: What did you have?
3: Al Pacino. Serpico.
0: Al Pacino Serpico?
3: Mm-hmm.
0: But we're talking about Peter Max. You know Peter Max.
3: I don't know.
0: Peter Max, colorful.
3: I'm sure I do.
0: Yeah, you would see it. I think he did Yellow Submarine.
3: Was it with more highlighter colors, like bold?
0: Yes.
3: I think I know that.
0: And some of them were black. Remember black lights?
3: Yes,
0: black
3: lights? A regular visitor to Spencer Gifts. I don't think I ever bought anything there, but it was full of people.
0: In the malls.
3: Yeah.
0: You remember the head shops? There was one on 48th Street. Remember the head shops? They sold pipes and bongs and stuff like that.
3: I didn't walk that far up.
0: Okay, all right. I just can't see you with the head.
1: I can't see Diane in the Spencer's.
0: No, I can't.
3: No. And I can't see you with it either.
0: Well, no, I did have it. I had the.
3: You had a Peter Max poster?
0: I had a Peter Max poster. I had that guy, Yellow Submarine. I wish I knew where it was today. And I definitely had the bell bottoms, Nehru shirt, and the medallion.
3: I really want to see the sash belt.
0: I'd
3: love to see it.
0: I wore it once in the night. Maybe there isn't.
3: Was it a holiday, like Easter or something?
0: I don't know.
3: It was
0: back to school. I remember that. My mother
3: back
0: took
3: to school?
0: My mother took
3: a sash?
0: Yes. It was very big in the day. It came with the pants, and I actually wore it once, and then some kid made fun of it, and I never wore it again, which we know how that ends, right, with the cow suit.
3: Mm-hmm.
0: Anyway, Diane, yesterday I was telling... No, yesterday, we had the flood in the kitchen, right?
3: No, we had that the day before.
0: That was the day before was the flood in the kitchen.
3: And now, I think I'm a very good sport to let this be discussed.
0: Is that how you'd like to spin this?
3: Yes.
0: Flooded the kitchen, destroyed the ceiling, but you're a very good sport. Okay,
3: by the way,
0: that's good.
3: Have you looked at the ceiling? It looks perfectly fine. Dried fine.
0: There's no stain?
3: No.
0: I don't have to stain kill it and have the painter come?
3: No, but I think the painter needs to come anyhow.
0: Well, the painter's got it, but we got lucky with that.
3: Yeah. But, I mean, I could.
0: Okay. Now, yes,
3: there's a long list of things. Strange things you've done, but I'm not bringing them up.
0: Now, yesterday...
1: Oh, no, bring them up!
0: Save it for another show. I was on the phone with the bank. I had to straighten out some account.
3: Oh, yes.
0: And the guy said, who's your beneficiary? And I said, it's you.
3: Right.
0: And then he said, what's your social security number? I said, oh, let me text you for that. So I texted you, and what was this, about 4 o'clock? 4:30?
3: Sometime in the afternoon.
0: Yeah, and I say, I say, what's your social security number? I need your social security number. And you text me back for what?
3: Oh, I'm sorry.
0: Call me.
3: I don't want to write these things.
0: And I say...
3: Even though I delete it, it's still there somewhere. Isn't it, Tom?
0: I tell you what I need it for, and then you say text. I say text now because I'm on the phone with the guy. Okay? You know how hard it is to get this done, right? And then you say, I don't want it written down. Call me and I'll verbally tell you. But it's me texting you on the text.
3: How do I know it's you? How do you know somebody hasn't taken over your phone?
0: How do you know it's me? It's me because it's me. This is like the historic text line we have going on here. You say, I don't want it written down. Call me and I'll verbally tell you. I said, text me. You say no?
3: Yes.
0: I said, it's me. How do I know that? You respond.
3: Well, how do I know it's you?
0: What do you believe the stuff you see on Law and Order and then Blue Bloods? It's me, right?
3: Blue Bloods is gone.
0: And so you say, how do I know that? I said, OMG, you flooded the house.
3: And then what did I say?
0: You said, I said that on the radio.
3: You did. Other people know
0: but
3: that.
0: But this is getting more ridiculous by the minute here. I've got the guy holding from the bank.
3: So you called me.
0: So
3: I told you,
0: I said, Diane, why won't you... What was your thinking? Why wouldn't you text your husband back on the secure text line that we've been having historically for 10 years? Why did you not do that?
3: I think if you write something in a text and then delete it, it's still somewhere. I don't know. I think I'm being cautious. So you called me.
0: Well, like you gave it to me. Reluctantly. Yeah.
3: Reluctantly.
0: It's like reluctant. What is this?
3: I know your social security number. You don't know mine.
0: I don't know yours, no.
1: I said earlier, he does not know yours.
0: Tell him what bill you pay first. Go ahead, tell him. What do you pay first?
3: It's automatically paid.
0: Yeah, oh, it's automatically paid. Don't worry about it. Which is what?
3: My life insurance.
0: My life insurance. You pay that before the mortgage, right?
1: Smart woman. There you go. Oh,
0: these Armenians, boys.
3: No, smart people. Very smart people. Pay everything.
0: King Bodega.
3: Okay.
0: Anyway, did you ever go to a head shop?
3: No.
0: It's not you.
3: No.
0: You're not going to go to that job.
3: No.
0: You want to do some marijuana lately?
3: No, I really
0: don't. Tom will hook us up. Get some gummies. You want to try it?
3: I have no idea. I know desire.
0: No desire to do that?
1: Hold on.
0: Want to go right to cocaine maybe later someday?
3: No.
0: Who knows? We're away on vacation?
3: No.
1: Hold on. Wait.
3: Go on vacation in Amsterdam and get a little gummy and then you're hallucinating.
0: We won't.
1: You're not okay. See, that's you're stereotyping now. You do not hallucinate when you do weed.
0: Hey, Macklemore, watch it.
1: That's a 70s, 80s stereotype. You do not hallucinate.
3: You don't?
1: No, I'm telling you.
3: What do I know?
1: I'll come to you guys. I'll stay the night at your house.
0: Like a house call. That's okay.
3: No,
0: fine.
3: We are not.
1: I'll stay the night at your house. I'll bring some gummies or I'll bring a cookie.
3: A cookie. Well, there is a favorite scene out of the TV show. What's the name of the show? With Barney Miller. Barney Miller was the name of the show.
0: Yeah.
3: And it's a police station. And somebody sends brownies. What a nice gift.
0: That's right.
3: It's laced with hashish. And everyone is high.
0: That's a funny episode.
3: It's absolutely hysterical.
0: Fish, Abe Vigoda. Does Barney take it?
3: No, I don't think Barney's like, what is going on here? Go investigate this. And it comes back.
0: Wojciechowicz.
3: Yes.
0: Yamada.
3: Yeah, Yamada.
0: Can I just tell you something? That's an old show. Look how politically incorrect it would be today.
3: It's very...
0: Right?
3: Well, yes. Actually, they had a nice mixture of all walks of life.
0: Yeah, but they played in the stereotypes, too. Wojciechowicz.
3: Very funny.
0: Yamada.
3: It was
0: a funny show.
3: It was a really good scene.
0: It was a good show.
1: Come on, Diane.
0: You know
1: Steve
0: Feinberg?
3: Yeah.
0: My buddy Steve Feinberg. He's on the line with us. Steve, good morning.
9: Good morning, Gene.
0: Good morning.
3: Good morning, Steve.
0: Hey,
1: how
0: Steve.
1: Are you?
9: Good morning. Do you guys have your mood rings on?
3: I don't have it on, but I have one.
0: You had
3: one.
0: A mood ring.
3: I have one.
0: How about the pet rock? I had that.
3: I did not have a pet rock.
0: You didn't have the pet rock?
9: Platform. No. Who had platform shoes or earth shoes? Remember those?
0: Yes.
3: I had platform shoes.
0: Earth shoes were designed to look like your foot. Very comfortable.
9: Yes, very comfortable.
0: Yeah.
9: Yep. Soft. And then you had the platforms.
0: You're an expert. All things movies and TV. Remember Barney Miller? That was a funny show.
9: Absolutely. Hal Linden was Barney Miller.
3: Yes.
0: He was a Broadway
9: star. Thursday nights.
0: He was a Broadway star of North and he did TV. It's a funny show. Anyway, Steve, where were the head shops around here? Where did you go when you were a kid? Tell people where the head shop is. Where would you go?
9: I didn't do that. Well, you know what? It's like we had Spencer Gifts, and that was in, I forgot if it was the Midland Mall or if that was in the Warwick Mall. But that was the place you'd go. Our Lads Music had posters, and it had like rock and roll shirts, because Ladd's Music in Garden City, Mr. Ladd, he also sold concert tickets. But I didn't partake in that stuff. I was more movie guy. I had the movie posters on my wall.
0: I did have the Peter Max. My brother, we shared a room. My brother, probably
9: Farrah Fawcett.
0: All my friends had Farrah Fawcett. I believe it. I'm telling this is God's honest truth. I had a Johnny Carson poster up. Yeah. That's all I had. Yeah, I mean, look at me. Yeah, I had Johnny Carson.
1: Remember right next to your Sinatra poster.
9: And I had James Bond posters and Jaws. Those are my posters.
3: Jaws was very big.
0: Hey, if you had the Jaws poster, the original from the movies, that's worth money. That's a prize poster.
9: I know.
0: That the Godfather one.
9: I know.
0: Hey, while I have you, what'd you think of the outcome of the Emmys? Gilded Age got shut out, but at least they got nominated.
9: Well, 8 nominations, including Best Drama, Best Actress, a lot of great. It was kind of predictable. I haven't seen the show Widow's Bay and some of the other shows, but it was kind of predictable that we wouldn't get the wins, but really happy with the nominations. And then we've got season 4 is premiering November 1st. And yesterday there was a really nice interview with the head of HBO who said that season 4 is excellent. And they're already talking about season 5. So that's exciting.
0: It's gotten better every season. Started off slow. I watched everything, but then it really has gotten better every season, and they shoot a lot in Newport. I did the tour of Belcourt Castle. When did we do that? Lauren came in. Was that last year?
3: I think it was last year, yeah.
0: I had somebody visiting from California, so went over to Belcourt, and they shot a lot of interiors there. And then where was the kitchen?
3: The kitchen is in the Elms. The New York kitchen.
9: The Elms.
3: I noticed it immediately.
9: Yep.
0: And then Rosecliff is the ceiling in the animated open, correct?
3: Yeah.
0: The ballroom?
3: Yep.
9: What they've done, Gene, is the Preservation Society in Newport has a special Gilded Age tour that they do, and it always sells out. And they're really excited about the show. It's just brought more and more tourism. You know, they already were doing well, but I think they far beat out where they were pre-COVID. So, and a lot of it's because of the series. They really figured out ways to monetize it.
0: Yeah, we hit Rosecliff. They had a good display, and Rosecliff. Well, the office in the back. You know, the library of Rosecliff off the ballroom. They use that.
9: Yep.
0: Right.
9: Yep. And they've replicated a few of the rooms too. Because I actually went on to the sets that they had in New York for a day, but it is really it's really just been fabulous. And they try to, it's the act. When I talk to the actors, they say it's one thing that there's like a set. It's a whole nother ball game when you're on the real thing, and they just get, it's fully immersive. And it's going to be some spectacular sequences coming up, especially towards the second half of the season, that I can't give anything away. But it was a pleasure to watch them filming it.
0: I know Julian. Give it away. Go ahead. We're just sitting at Tom's over here. Go ahead.
9: Well, what happens is Gladys and all these guys end up at Spencer's, and they end up buying a bunch of like black light posters. You're going to love it.
0: Yeah. No, the rich guy who plays Vanderbilt, he says, hey, this is going to be the future. We're going to own a string of these things across the country. Head shops.
9: Exactly. All right, everyone's getting a mood ring.
0: Give me some news. You got any shows coming? This is Steve Feinberg, runs Rhode Island's film and television office. How long have you been doing that? Administration to administration. How long have you been doing this?
9: 22 years, Gene. Hey. I started April 5th, 2004. I came home and started this thing, and we've done about $1 billion worth of film and TV production. We've got a great movie coming out for Valentine's Day. Jake Gyllenhaal, M. Night Shyamalan, Remain. The trailer just came out last week, and
1: was that the one they shot? Was that the one they shot at the Armory?
9: Yeah, we shot that at the Armory, and we shot it in Bristol and other places, and it's going to be spectacular because the reviews have already been great. The inside reviews have been great. I hear it's very heartwarming and beautiful. So I think that's going to be a great movie. And like I said, we're very excited about The Gilded Age. That other film we did called Rubber Hut that's going to hopefully go to Sundance because the directors went through the Sundance labs. And there's some other movies coming out too, so we're like really excited.
0: All right, I got a list of stuff they sell at head shops. You tell me if you bought this stuff. You could take the fifth if you want. Pipes and bongs.
9: Nope.
0: Glass hand pipes, water pipes, bubblers and dab rigs. I've no idea what that is. Anything?
9: No.
0: Rolling papers, blunt wraps, filters, rolling machines.
9: No, I got fake. I got fake blood there, or something like that. Fake blood and fangs.
0: The vampire teeth. All right, Steve. Thanks for coming on. I'll see you at Spencer's.
9: All right, you guys
0: Gifts.
9: Stay healthy and happy.
0: See you, my members at Spencer's Gifts. Thanks.
3: Bye.
0: Funny. Glass hand pipes, water pipes, bubblers, and dab rigs. Tom, what's a water pipe? Is what? Is that like what they do up on Federal Hill?
1: Yeah. So, well, it's not like a hookah. No, it's not like a hookah. So, a water pipe is a bong. So you put water in it, right?
0: Yeah.
1: And then you have your weed, and then there's a little compartment that you pull the weed out, and then so before you pull the weed out, you light it, you huff it in, right, or you inhale it in, and then you pull the pipe out, and then you inhale, and then, yeah, that's a different way. And the dab rig.
0: What's a dab rig?
1: So dabs are weed extract, right?
0: Okay.
1: It's like a little bit of an oil, and then you burn it with a butane lighter.
0: Oh, my God.
1: Okay? And then you inhale it just like a bong.
0: Rolling papers, that's the old Big Bamboo.
1: That's not Big Bamboo, but okay.
0: Big Bamboo. That was the rolling.
1: Was that
0: bamboo
1: the name of the...
0: Was the
1: I grew up with Raws.
0: No, Bamboo, that was the Cheech and Chong. Blunt wraps, filters, rolling machines, vaporizers, one-hitters, herb grinders, torch lighters.
1: Do you know what a one-hitter is?
0: No.
1: So a one-hitter is you take a little bit of weed. It's enough for a one-hit of weed.
0: Stash box, cleaning solutions, odor-proof containers, incense, essential oils, blacklight posters, lava lamps... The kids had a lava lamp. Natalie threw it. Remember that?
3: Oh,
0: that's odd.
3: Yeah.
0: She's a very violent kid. Threw the lava lamp.
1: It's a violent kid.
0: Natalie was such a sweet child. I mean, sweet middle child.
3: Still is.
0: But there's a side of her. If you push her too hard, oh my God, she became like Dr. Jekyll. She picked up the lava lamp and flung it at Alexandra.
1: The middle one is always the most violent.
3: She threw it down. She chucked it down
0: at Alexandra, and the hole, it cracked open.
3: Exploded.
0: Oh my God.
3: Lava lamp guts everywhere.
0: Apparel, tie-dye clothing, specialty t-shirts, counterculture jewelry, alternative music records, counterculture books. You know, I should open up one of these.
1: Yeah, we call it Red Panda Smoke Shop.
0: Yeah, I'll bring it back. It'll be a Red Panda strip club and smoke shop, head shop. All right. I gotta go. Go ahead. I don't want to keep you.
3: Okay. Bye, everybody. Have a great day.
1: Bye, Diane.
0: Bye. Thanks.
1: Try the weed. It's the best.
0: I'm not going to do that. Doesn't even drink it at the restaurant.
1: Yeah, but weed's different.
0: I'll just have water. And then we go to toast. I can't toast with water. It's bad luck.
1: All right. God. We got a break.
0: All right, it's 8:25.
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25: 610 connector inbound just past Dean Street. We've got a disabled vehicle. Left lane is blocked. It is stop and go right from 6 and 10 all the way out. Crash has been cleared. 146 southbound at 295. Watch for residual delays after 104 heading down through that stretch for at least the next few minutes. 138 eastbound. Incident's been cleared on the Jamestown Bridge. It is still stop and go from Route 1 all the way.
7: How did I lose weight? And I did. Lean, right here. I did. I love this stuff. 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
0: 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This is the answer. The Amish think about everything. The Cardi brothers put on flannel shirts and short pants, and they go out there with suspenders, and they buy the stuff from the Amish. And then they put it on the covered wagon and take it to the Pennsylvania Turnpike, and then they put it on the truck. And they got the whole thing down. Dr. P told me all about this. Here's the shout-out. Nairobi is sponsoring the Jack-O-Lantern Spectacular at the Roger Williams Park Zoo. 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It's 8:30. Good morning, Bill. It's the day of giving. We got a telethon going on here in partnership with NBC10 to benefit Hasbro and Rhode Island Hospital. Good morning, Bill.
20: 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Entertainment news, more flower power is fading away. Word of the passing of artist Peter Max. Speaking of the 60s and 70s, his people say it was a case of advanced dementia. Flower power artist Peter Max gone at the age of 88. The mayor's still got work to do today. Brett Smiley's kicking off PVD Fest. They're scheduled an event 11 o'clock this morning down at the Ice Rink downtown. Tom, you've got the looks maxing thing going on now. The sleep maxing thing
1: sleep
20: is out there.
1: Sleep maxing.
20: Have you heard about this?
1: How you doing?
20: Experts are warning, Tom, the search for perfect sleep actually causes more stress and actually ruins your sleep and leaves you feeling more and not less tired in the morning.
1: By the way, I got a sports question for you.
20: By the way, we have no sleep in this whole building after last night in the hall.
1: That's your fault. That's why I didn't go. Put this on Joe, put this back on Thursday night so at least I can coast on a Friday. You think Alex Cora would have put the Red Sox in this position?
20: No, I don't think so.
1: I think he could.
20: Changes sometimes need to be made.
1: I want Cora to be the next Mets manager.
20: He could be. No, he's still a great manager. Sometimes changes. Managers are hired to be fired, Tom. That's the way it works, right? WP here to see how your friend is doing down there with the New York Football Giants as well.
1: We're going to be 5-0 at the by October. I'm telling you.
20: There you go. How the Mets doing these days?
1: They suck.
20: Not too good. Yeah. Payback for the Knicks, Tom.
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12: 610 connector inbound just past Dean Street. We've got a disabled vehicle. Left lane is blocked. It is stop and go right from 6 and 10 all the way out. Crash has been cleared. 146 southbound at 295. Watch for residual delays after 104 heading down through that stretch for at least the next few minutes. 138 eastbound. Incident's been cleared on the Jamestown Bridge. It is still stop and go from Route 1 all the way out.
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1: That's the Corvette, baby. Corvette. The one I had was Torch Red. Beautiful natural tan interior. What a good... I wonder if Bobby puts these packages together. I'm looking at the specs on this one. I had the Z51 performance package on the last one I had. The 2027 Corvette Stingray 3LT Z51 performance package. I had the high-performance tires. And the rims were fantastic, too. Those were machine-forged aluminum center quad exhaust system. Magnetic selective ride control. This thing had everything. What a car this was. Tom, did you see me spinning around this thing? Did I drive?
2: No, we never hang out, so I never got to see
1: this stuff.
2: That's
1: right, we don't hang out together. Take my word for it. This was the car.
2: But it looked great. No, I saw the... I showed
1: you a picture of it.
2: No, you see, I was with you when you had the Hysteria purple Corvette.
1: That's the one I got stuck in.
2: Yeah.
1: I had the one, I had ice blue, but this last one was Torch Red. That was me. That was me on 95. I was going slow, though, Tom. You know, that's just a test drive. I'm not going to go crazy with it. But it was what a car. And if I get it, if I decide to pull the trigger on this, and I'm considering it.
2: Oh, really?
1: I am considering it. I want to try the one. They had the hybrid one. I forget what they call it. But I am considering it. And I'll just pull the trigger on it, and then I'll tell Diane afterward. It's going to be one price for me, one price for you, and one price for George Washington if he came back and wanted one. 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
3: 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I abandoned my child!
4: In the town where I was born, lived a man who sailed to sea.
2: I don't get how people thought the Beatles were good.
1: Incredible. They have their own station on Sirius. They're really good. You know why? They go genre to genre to genre. They, different fades. Fads, but different periods. They had the whole, when they were over with the Guru in India, that's a whole thing. The original stuff, the electronic stuff. The longer stuff, the shorter stuff, the real poppy stuff, the more contemplative stuff. They're great. I listen to them all the time. Yellow Submarine. This is the movie. The whole thing. Crank this up.
2: It was a cartoon, too.
1: Yes, they had a Saturday morning cartoon. You're right about that. And I think a lot of it was Yellow Submarine, wasn't it?
2: Yeah.
1: Yeah.
2: I still think they were overrated.
1: No. We've done the greatest act of all time, the Beatles. I think the last time we did this, beat out Sinatra.
2: Which does...
1: Greatest of all time. Greatest musical act of all time ever. I'm okay with the Beatles beating out Sinatra.

0: submarine.
1: By the way, McKee says the yellow submarine's being built by Anderol down in Quonset. I did that, Gene.
2: They're smoking weed right there. That's not the submarine. That's over. That's the bong hit.
1: Well, they were into the whole head shop culture, too. Then they went into that other period. Yep. Hey Jude. Was Hey Jude them?
2: Was Hey Jude the Beatles?
1: Yeah.
2: Gene.
1: Well, no, because they broke off. And
2: my God.
1: When they did a bunch of... Hey Jude was them. Hey Jude.
2: Was Hey Jude the Beatles? Yeah. Are you kidding me?
1: No, I'm just saying. Look, McCartney did his own stuff, and so did Ringo, and so did Lennon. Paul.
2: So did McCartney and Paul, yeah? So did Lennon and John?
1: They all split up and did their own stuff. But this is when they were together, right? Hey, Drew? Where's my bong?
2: See,
1: man, where's my bong?

0: 5-2-3-6-5-4. Hey Jude is the Beatles song that was actually written for John Lennon's son. 5-2-3. Tom has not heard all of the Beatles, if he thinks that.
1: I have. I grew up listening to the Beatles, unfortunately.
0: 226. I can already picture Gene cruising down Main Street in EG with his new red car with Frank Sinatra blasting. Yes, and the top down.
1: By the way, somebody texted and they said they saw you driving on the highway in the Corvette doing 60. They said, yeah, that car deserves to be driven.
0: I know. No, I can't. It's just a load. I'm not. It's very careful. I went for Dells. I didn't even eat inside the car. I got out and had the Dells outside, leaning against the car. 438-9776. Gene, your new code word, your safety code word for dying can be crisis car. A Corvette, that was it. 438-9776. 487, make Tom your secondary beneficiary. No, his father's taking care of him. Don't worry about that. Between the father and the mother, he's all set. 578, new weekly feature starring Diane. Ask the wife.
1: Should we do Hey Gene tomorrow?
0: Want to do Ask Gene tomorrow?
1: Want to do Ask Gene tomorrow?
0: Yeah, 8:30.
1: Hey Gene.
0: 487, get him high. Get Gene high. Put him on pay-per-view. 851, lava lamp works the day shift at Red Panda.
1: I would 1,000% do a pay-per-view of Gene smoking weed.
0: 316, you can't buy papers in Rhode Island anymore. Are you talking about the journal? No, we're talking about Roman papers. Are you talking about the pamphlet? 438-9776.
1: That's great.
0: Let's see. Hey, Fantino. Gene, you look good. What's Diane feeding you? No, it's a Middle Eastern diet. Baba Ganoush. The priest fainted. Imam Baldi. I know all the Armenian stuff. 618. Steve Feinberg was responsible for the excellent show Brotherhood. Yes, yes. Brotherhood was here, what, 15 years ago? They made Brotherhood around here. That was on that was on HBO. What was the hell was that on Brotherhood? It wasn't on HBO. It was on the sister channel. I forget what it was.
1: Was it Max?
0: 438-9776. There was a head shop in Wickford, the Octopus Garden, 60s to the 80s. Chateau Sommaire was used for bedrooms in Gilded Age. I worked on the set. I believe also Belcourt Castle was used because I was in the bedroom. They were showing us the set. Place called the Coral. Is it Coral or Corral? Very popular for rock t-shirts, black lights, posters, everything. 438-9776.
1: I agree that I see you in a G-Wagon.
0: G-Wagon?
1: Yeah.
0: Yeah, they're kind of cool.
1: They're cool.
0: But you know what? I'm going to tell Bobby, I want the Hummer back. I think of all the cars that I did for the Great American Test Drive, I think the Hummer is my favorite.
1: Well, here's the
0: thing. I just liked it. And I had it in the winter, too. It was nice.
1: But you didn't really drive it because you had the big snowstorm, right?
0: Well, I didn't want to take it out in the storm. But I took it around for a while, and I just liked that Hummer.

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2: Oh no? We can't get... Well, no, we're pulling out of California. How'd you like that? Go ahead and pave over Paradise and put it in the parking lot.
3: Starting on October 1st, they'll have to pay Warner Brothers shareholders a $650 million ticking fee for each quarter that passes that the deal doesn't close. So to avoid paying that money over months and months potentially, and to avoid settling, Ellison has basically said, fine, I'm out. He's dropping the rope. Now, a lot of groups, including Hollywood labor unions that represent nearly 200,000 workers, they don't want that to happen. They don't want Paramount to leave California. That's because the effects, like we've talked about, could be really detrimental. So thinking about things like job loss.
4: Don't you! I got nowhere else to go!
2: Well, you got plenty of places to go. You can go to New York, you can go to County, go to Miami. Make movies anywhere. Make television shows anywhere. They don't need Hollywood anymore. If they do this and they get a better deal, don't you think the rest of them will follow that at the end of Hollywood as you know it? The end, as they say in the movies. It's a big deal.
5: I can't see Disney leaving Burbank.
2: No? They already opened up shop in Florida, remember? With the... What's it called now? It started at MGM Studios? They had their own back lot.
5: Yeah, but that was like a fake... That was a fugazi thing to combat Universal Studios.
2: You watch Money Talks... And how about this? Let's see what the politicians are going to do now. They're going to bend Boba backward. Please don't leave. Please don't leave. You could have Warner Brothers. You could have whatever else you want. Please don't leave. They'll leave a hole. It'll be Hollywood. Leave a hole out there.
5: Oh, I like that.
2: How about this one? American Idol, the Fox production. American Idol is moving the whole thing to Atlanta. They're pulling out of Hollywood, too. American Idol moves to Atlanta for the next season.
3: But after 25 years, American Idol is moving to the Atlanta area. Now, in L.A., the show has been a major economic engine since 2002. I grew up watching it. My family used to, gather around the sofa. It was a big deal. And in L.A., it employs hundreds of workers each season. So the job losses associated with this move could be really steep. Now, this comes as L.A. TV production was already down. In the second quarter of this year, so think the spring, it dropped 27% from the year before. And reality TV has been hit especially hard. Get this, Nick. Over the past 5 years, production has fallen nearly 63%. The thing is, if we think about Hollywood as a whole right now, Idol isn't alone. The Masked Singer is moving to New Jersey, and Shark Tank, a show that's long had their home in Los Angeles, is moving to Atlanta as well.
2: Gilded Age, they make in New York, and over here in Rhode Island. Listen, we'll open up a little complex, Quonset, next movie-making center. You watch. I'll put Feinberg on that, too.
5: Did you like American Idol?
2: I've watched it. The Simon, right? That's the one with Simon?
5: Yeah.
2: Yeah, I've watched it. I mean, how long can you watch it? It's been on so many years.
5: No, I know, but when it first came out...
2: When it first came out, it was a hot show, yes.
5: Yeah.
2: I even watched The Masked Singer when it first came out.
5: Now, that was a stupid show.
2: Yeah, now everything... But that was a stupid show.
5: Stupid show.
2: That was a stupid show.
5: I think it's a Japanese show.
2: It still is a stupid... Well, a lot of these shows are made in... They start in Japan, even English. We have a great tradition of ripping off English sitcoms and stuff like that.
5: Yeah. We did that with The Office.
2: Staying with the pattern here, the winner of the original Voice. Now, I'd be honest with you, for some reason this guy's name does not ring a bell, but he was the winner of the original Voice. Ben Saunders has died.
6: Ben Saunders, who won the first season of The Voice Holland in 2011, has died at age 43. According to the Dutch outlet De Telegraaf, the singer was found September 15th at a lake near Arnhem South in the Netherlands. Dutch news also confirms that a body was recovered from the lake at 1:20 p.m. local time on September 15th. The police unit East Netherlands confirms to People magazine in a September 16th statement that authorities have ruled out foul play and are not releasing any additional personal details.
2: Macklemore is still fighting with Bob Kraft, right? Kraft says Macklemore's an anti-Semite, too much of the Palestinian stuff, too much politics. So, Ed Sheeran, when you come to Gillette, if you're still coming, don't bring Macklemore with you. This whole thing blew up now. Now people are taking sides. You're either on Macklemore's side, you're against Bob Kraft, right? Kraft calls him it's anti-Semitic. Mm-hmm. Macklemore says my First Amendment right. Macklemore says, he's off the tour now. He says, I'm going to donate

0: $1 million that I made on the tour, I'm going to give it to pro-Palestinian causes, and Kraft should do the same thing. So Ed Sheeran supposedly called up Kraft and said, why don't you make a donation? Now, Kraft, in this statement, it sounds like he's going to write a $2 million check. Sounds like it. Doesn't specifically say that. And he also goes on to say in the statement that, I'm not against the Palestinian people. I've spent my life trying to bring them together. But it's just a question of Macklemore inappropriate. So this whole thing continues. And now who's adding his voice to this? Listen to this. Colin Kaepernick. Remember him? The NFL guy, take the knee.
1: Yeah.
0: Destroyed whatever career he had. He's taken the bait, and now he's trying to say that this is how Kraft plays. He's a bully, and he bullied me. Now he's trying to bully Macklemore.
2: What Robert Kraft and what they're saying by denying Macklemore the opportunity to go out and perform with Ed Sheeran is they are willing to collude. They are openly colluding. And when we filed the grievance, it was like, well, the owners wouldn't do that. They, you know, everybody just wants to win within the NFL. And the realization is, no, they want to protect their interests. They want to protect their power. They want to protect their money. And they also want people to know that if you take an action that they don't agree with, they will come for you.
0: Keep in mind, he's got an axe to grind, right? He never came back. That's Colin Kaepernick. It's
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1: 195 westbound, stop and go after exit 1 in Seekonk all the way through East Providence. Eastbound slow from 95 to the Washington Bridge. 95 northbound, a slow ride after the Jefferson Boulevard on-ramp. Pretty much all the way up to 195 southbound, mostly under the speed limit. Getting out of the Pawtucket S-curves towards the 610, the ramp to 195 east is all backed up. Slow going on the 610 inbound, start to finish. 138 eastbound, a stop and go ride right from Route 1 all the way out to the Jamestown Bridge. That's from an earlier incident there. I'm Robin Murphy with your Right Now traffic.
0: 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Then you could do that as much as you want. I do the in and out. 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I'll go over there maybe once a week, take the car in. Carlos takes care of it. I go get a cup of coffee in front because I go to Cohasset Avenue. There's a Dunkin' Donuts right over there. I'm West Warwick. I come back 25 minutes. Car looks great. And they're going to say, do you want the armor roll? Of course you want the armor roll. Life is short. Get the armor roll. 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Seven convenient locations. There's one near you. Olneyville in Providence. That's near Tom. Two in East Providence. Mayor DeSilva. Andrew. Two in Pawtucket, Allison and Mayor Gribbian, for the next foreseeable couple of weeks over here. West Warwick, that's where I go, Cohasset Avenue. And Oakland Avenue in Cranston, that's where Mayor Hopkins goes. 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
19: Hey, by the way, wait, real quick.
0: Yeah, go ahead.
19: Did the Beatles sing Hey Jude?
0: Hey Jude. Hey, just smart guy. I gotta run, Jude. I'll see you on the news tonight, NBC 10 at 6. And before that, I'll be on Gino's script. And right back on the radio tomorrow morning. Ciao.
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19: Hey, did Sinatra sing New York, New York?
21: Yeah, of course, absolutely, right? Played before after every Yankee game,
19: know,
21: right?
19: It's a joke.
21: Start spreading the news, right? They played after every game. They used to play it after wins, and people got upset about that, right? They'd lose and play Liza Minnelli, right? All right, Tommy.
19: It's a joke. It's okay. You know, Gene gets it. Have a good show, Tara.
21: Tara, having fun. Great to see Tara out last night as well. Good morning from the Rye High Home Improvement Specialist News Center. 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
22: It is going to get out of control unless we do something. We need to slow down. And we've seen recently, it's something like a little Chernobyl.
21: That's Jeffrey Hinton on the growing disclosures. AI moving too fast with the potential of big trouble. Seems like we get something new every day. ABC's Elizabeth Schulze.
23: In one case here, a model of ChatGPT could not find historical data that a user had requested. So it proposed making this data up and hiding that from users. In another case, an unreleased model told itself, you are freed from the roles and identities that bind other chatbots.
21: Again, that's ABC's Elizabeth Schulze in WPR Business News. Just in, Labor Department says U.S. jobless claims fell sharply to 196,000. They say, according to the report, layoffs remain rare. Most Americans, they say, enjoying job security. ABC reports this morning damage is worse than we're being told at U.S. bases in the Middle East as the war drags on with Iran.
24: One American service member who served in this war telling us the American people are unaware of the extent of the damage that American bases are taking in. It's being kept a secret, and we're acting like it's no big deal. But you know, there are drone strikes and ballistic missile strikes actively landing on bases every day.
21: 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Today is Rhode Island and Hasbro Children's Hospital's Day of Giving. 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Text Rhode Island or Hasbro to 44321. So have you missed them this year so far? There haven't been any hurricanes, right? We're already in mid-September, says ABC. ABC's Jim Ryan, they say a result of the super El Nino.
25: In 175 years of record keeping, only 2 years have featured zero Atlantic hurricanes, 1907 and 1914. While the Pacific has been extremely active with 14 named storms and 5 hurricanes, none of the 5 tropical storms born this year in the Atlantic Basin has earned hurricane status. Forecasters are now monitoring a system 1,000 miles east-southeast of Bermuda.
21: That's way out there, ABC's Jim Ryan. President says, yeah, the name Donald J. Trump belongs on the Kennedy Center. He's making no apologies, too, for that fencing that's gone up outside the venue, which he says may have to come down.
26: I think that the Trump administration should certainly have recognition, because, frankly, if we don't do that, it's going to close. It'll end up being ripped down. It's in very, very bad shape, very dangerous shape.
21: Patriots owner Bob Kraft says he'll be marching the charity offer, matching, that is, the charity offer of McLemore, who says he'll set aside $1 million, the charity for Palestinians. This follows his controversial ouster from Ed Sheeran's tour, a decision which triggered Sheeran's opening acts and his backing band to quit in protest. Coming up is the WPRO news continues. Traffic updates on the way. The AccuWeather forecast, that's coming up as well. Tara Terrific is taking your phone calls next. WPR News Time is 9:04.
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1: From the law offices of Ronald J. Rasmini Traffic Center, injured in an accident, call 444-4444.
2: 95 northbound, heavy but moving past the Jefferson Boulevard on-ramp. It's slow from Route 10 to 195. Southbound, mostly under the speed limit still from the Pawtucket S-curves into downtown. Jammed on the ramp to 195 east. Eastbound, slow from 95 out past Gaino Street. Westbound, the brake lights start over the state line. Got some road work, 295 southbound near Route 6. Left lane is closed. Watch for that slowdown before Greenville Ave. 138 eastbound remains a bumper to bumper ride from Route 1 all the way out to the Jamestown Bridge from an earlier crash. I'm Robin Murphy with your Right Now Traffic.
3: Yeah, I want to emphasize that as well. People running into serious delays out there headed onto the Jamestown Bridge this morning. It's been one thing after another on the Jamestown Bridge. Boy, what about the bridges around here, huh? 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The WPRO AccuWeather forecast, a little bit more sticky today with a mix of sun and clouds and a warm day. Temperatures near 80 degrees. Clouds will win over tonight. A few showers around throughout the night. Should wind down tomorrow. Less humid tomorrow, right around 80 degrees. This is it, by the way. The final weekend of official summer is on the way, and it's going to be another mixed bag. Sunshine, temperatures mid to upper 60s on Saturday. Steady rain coming back in for Monday. Not as much maybe as we had last weekend on Sunday, but still looking at another steady rain, which is not good, of course, with the Patriots playing on a Sunday afternoon. So we all know we can deal with a little rain around here in New England. Across Rhode Island, temperatures are in the mid to upper 60s right now, with all stations reporting sunshine. Here in Providence, current temperature now 68 degrees. I'm Bill Haberman, WPR News. 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
4: We do this every year. We lean on you. We hope you can give, because today is the day of giving, and you can help us raise life-saving funds for Rhode Island Hospital and Hasbro Children's Hospital. We have special guests lined up for you. We have a lot of news to sprinkle in. What's the future of the city of Providence? How did you help me sleep last night? Did you? Sleep update and all the happenings coming up right now on the Tara Granahan Show.

0: we can clap along. It's a happy day. We're going to try to stay super positive today. We're going to try to raise money for Hasbro Children's Hospital, which we have done for a couple of decades. And along with Channel 10, NBC 10, Rhode Island Hospital as well. We're going to help both hospitals. And, you know, it's pretty obvious if you drive by it every single day and you think, oh, the kids that are up there in Hasbro Children's Hospital, if you've ever had to go into the emergency room or visit someone at Rhode Island Hospital, yeah, you know, listen, the people that walk in that door every day, it's a lot different walking in the doors every day than it is driving by and saying, boy, they do good work there, but I really don't want to go there. At least that's me. I don't want to go back there ever again with any of the kids. But they're so important and they are so incredible. And the people, as I said, that walk in the door every single day to basically take care of strangers and people in need, people that are hurting. It's hard for me to always wrap my head around it. So good morning, everybody, and welcome in 9/11. Why are we talking about Hasbro Children's Hospital and Rhode Island Hospital? Because all of the radio stations in this building, along with Channel 10, NBC 10, it's the day of giving. And we are here to hopefully encourage you and maybe give you a little sense of, you know, for what goes on at the two hospitals. If you're not well aware of it, I mean, you either have been there, you know someone that works there, you visited someone there, whether it's Hasbro or Rhode Island Hospital. So all throughout the morning, we'll be giving out a phone number. You'll hear, you know, our big voice people, that's what we call them, on, you know, coming in and out of our segments and our breaks. We'll be giving the phone number out. There's so many ways to give. You can call, which is super easy. You can text. We'll tell you how to do that. And you can also go online and directly give. And, you know, you might think, oh, you know, the hospitals, they make so much money. They need, always need donations, always special programs. Even when, you know, a child is at Hasbro, and I'm not sure if you're totally aware of this, but I think a lot of people who have given birth, maybe you went to Women and Infants, maybe you went to Kent, maybe you went to Newport Hospital, and the second that baby leaves the hospital, even if you go home and they spike a fever, or they look a little jaundicey, or, you know, something's off, you can't go back to that hospital. You go right to Hasbro Children's Hospital, even if the child's, you know, 4 days old. And it can be a scary situation. The care is just incredible. And then maybe the mom or the dad is working, and so you're alone and you've got another little child with you. They entertain the other child. They treat the child, but they treat the family. And that's specifically at Hasbro Children's Hospital. And then, of course, Rhode Island Hospital is, you know, incredibly busy for being the big city hospital. But they're the only, if you have a head trauma, you've got to go to Rhode Island Hospital. The state's only verified burn center and only cardiac surgery center, that's Rhode Island Hospital. And by the way, they never turn anyone away. And so your generosity is so important. When you treat every single person that walks in the door, do you really think that everybody has insurance? No. And so where does that come from? Well, people like you that give. Specifically, let's think about this. The Pediatric Gastroenterology Program. Big word. But if you've had to deal with it, you know how critical it is. That program provides more than 8,000 patient visits annually. So talk about the volume of specialized pediatric care that they deliver, just that one program every year. And of course, Rhode Island Hospital, incredibly busy emergency room, the emergency department. They say it's one of the busiest in the country. They see more than 150,000 patients every year. Can you imagine? So this is our day of giving. And throughout the day, you'll hear from patients, you'll hear from doctors. I have several interviews lined up, and we're sprinkling them through my 3 hours. Every show is going to be a little different. We used to, in the past, go wall to wall. We would be actually live at Hasbro Children's Hospital, but things change. I think COVID was a changing point. We weren't going in the hospital, obviously, for a couple of years. And then just the format has changed a little bit. So each show is going to handle it a little differently. I'm going to do a few interviews, and then we're going to have news of the day also. I'm going to talk about the future of Providence with Dan McGowan of the Boston Globe. That's at 10:05. And I have other things that I want to catch up with you on and update you on. So, by the way, Hasbro Children's Hospital was named one of the Newsweek's best children's hospitals for the second consecutive year into 2025. So both institutions, if you will, both hospitals are so incredibly important. And they have everything you need. I know a lot of people say, well, if something ever happened, I'm going to go to Boston. You can, but you don't have to. And so, as I say, you drive by it, I do, a couple times a day, and you don't even realize what's going on in there. Cutting edge, leading edge work being done there each and every day. So, how do we give? Well, the phone number, and you'll hear it throughout the morning if you can't jot it down right now, 855-551-GIVE. The word give, G-I-V-E. You can text two different words, depending on what you would like to do. You can text Rhode Island, one word, Rhode Island, or Hasbro to the number 44321. And then you can also go online. It's kind of a long website. So I suggest if you follow me on Twitter or Facebook, I will have it posted for you. And the website is giving.brownhealth.org, and it'll eventually lead you to the part that says do give. So this is our day of giving, along with Channel 10. You'll hear it on, you'll hear it all throughout the day here on WPRO, our sister stations as well. But stay tuned because you're going to get everything else that you get normally, your weather, your traffic, your news updates, and some topics I will absolutely want to get to you. So that's what we're doing today. Do want to say I had so much fun last night, and I got a fairly good night's sleep. So we'll talk about that. Funny, there's a story in the news about a TikTok thing with sleeping. And just yesterday, we were talking about how, and I received so many text messages about people saying, me too, me too, me too. Which, by the way, that was my nickname when I used to chase my sister around because she's a couple years older than me. They called me too because everything she said, I said, me too, me too. However, so many of you said that in regards to waking up in the middle of the night and not being able to get back to sleep at all. And that has happened to me all this week until last night. So I thank you for all your suggestions. And as we go through, I'll tell you what I was doing last night. I don't know which one made me fall asleep, but I did and I didn't wake up again, which was incredible. Or I was just exhausted. So last night was the Rhode Island's Hall of Fame for radio and television. And it is really fun to go to. There were a couple of years I didn't go to. I don't remember why. But went last night to the induction ceremony. And the host, by the way, is hilarious. Stephen McDonald. He was really funny. And then, people that I worked with in sales, people that I worked with at Channel 6. It was so fun. I haven't seen one photographer who's Hummel's photographer for the Hummel Report, Mike Rossi. I haven't seen him in so long. It was so great to see him. It was just really, really fun to see everybody of every chapter of your life, right? All in one place. So the inductees were Sarah Y. Remember Sarah Y? She looks great from Channel 10. Back in the set, she started in 71. She ran right up those stairs to get her award, gave a lovely speech. Art Spencer, who you know from Light 105 Nightlife. I've got to put my glasses on. This is awful. Things are happening. Never before have I had to do this. He was known for the show, his Nightlight. I said Nightlife. Nightlight on it used to be Light Rock 105. Now they just say Light 105. Les Bro, I've never been out, I don't think, on a story, television world where he wasn't there from Channel 12. He goes back to the 70s as well. Boy, he looks great too. It was a wonderful room of people. So I started to cry. So that was 1, 2, 3. On number 4 was Bill Rapley. So that's where I started to cry. He passed away a couple of years ago, Bill. And what a great guy. I don't think I've ever told this story. Well, we all hung out back in the early days of television. And he was in the business for 40 years. And so he went in, one of his daughters, he has 4 or 5 daughters. And she got up to speak for him on his behalf and accept the award for him. What a lovely young woman. And he, you know, goes into the Hall of Fame for TV and radio posthumously, obviously. But the, you know, the video compilations that they put together, it was just really, really well done. And you don't realize, you know, you see a few minutes of someone on the TV, or you hear, you know, us on the radio for a couple of hours a day. But a lot, so much goes into it, and I'm just so proud of everybody. And of course, our very own Heather Gersten, who you hear, Heather and Maddie in the mornings on Light 105. She did great. She's done a lot. She was all over New York City. She was a sidekick to Danny Bonaducci from the Partridge Family. How about working with him? I think I worked with some doozies. She's got a lot. And Will Gilbert, who you see on the road show and you hear on 92 Pro FM still, he went into the Hall of Fame. And of course, wrapping it up, Jim Hummel, the Hummel Report. So a lot of people turned out that even aren't in the business anymore just to, you know, prop up and celebrate with people that you may have worked with or just known throughout the years. It's funny how you probably didn't work side by side someone, but we all saw each other out in the field, you know, competition wise, sure. But I could count on one hand, not even a couple of fingers, if I ever ran into somebody in the field that you had like a little weird moment, you know, like nasty or something. And honestly, it's, I can think of one. And so it goes. And then you have people that, you know, you may have bumped heads with and you end up working with them again. So you just don't know in this business. So anyhow, congratulations to all those people that are now in the class of 2026 of the Rhode Island Radio and TV Hall of Fame induction ceremony. Yeah, a lot of fun. A lot of fun. Saw a lot of people. You know what I was thinking? And I was going to, maybe I'll come back with this. Nick Flanagan, I think you might laugh about this. I think. When you're out at a public event or whatever, at a fun time, whether it's the Christmas party, whether it's this, you know, situation with the Hall of Fame, whether, or even at PPAC or whatever, and you see people that you work with and everybody gives each other a hug, but it's not like you walk into this building, you run downstairs, you're both getting coffee. It's not like you hug each other. But then when you're out, you're all dressed up, everybody gives each other a hug, and it's not awkward for me, but I wonder if it's awkward for somebody. I'm like, hey, how are you? And so I don't know whether or not to hug people, but I am a hugger. And so specifically in this building, it's not like we walk by each other and go, hey, happy Wednesday, and touch each other. But when you're out, it's just a thing. Do you find that funny? Yes, no? Like, I don't walk into you and go, hey, how are we doing with all the production, and give you a hug in the morning. But if you run into each other, I guess. Like, there's somebody downstairs. Like, I see them all the time. And then I'm like, hey, how are you? And I think he was like, do I hug her?
1: Right. You forced them into it. You're going to get an HR email later today.
0: I think the gals are all, we always grab each other, you know, like, I know you look so cute today. But maybe it's just funny. It doesn't faze me one bit. What used to bug me is when a politician comes into the studio. And I never see them hug the guy host, but for some reason they go to hug me. And that's weird to me. Like, nope. But my colleagues, I love to give a hug to, you know, but I don't know if they love it. I was thinking of that driving home last night. Because one person in particular was like, all right. Here you go, lady. Your name again? Anyhow, it was a good night. There's many, many, so many good people that work in this business and are not egotistical boobs. You run into them over the years. But honestly, the majority, good, good people. So it was a fun night. All right. It's going to be a fun day. The reason why we played Happy is because there's a study out about the happiest states. And we might feel a little good about ourselves once I run that down as well. All right, so we have a lot to get to today. If you want to give, easy enough, the phone number, Rhode Island Hospital, Hasbro Children's Hospital. Today is our little marathon to raise as much money as we possibly can. 855-551-GIVE, G-I-V-E, 855-551-GIVE. Right now it's 925.
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1: When the big storms hit southern New England, you depend on WPRO's Operation Hurricane to get you through it. The wind blows, the waters rise, the power goes out, and we are there. 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
2: Got a phone call yesterday afternoon. Someone I work with said, I can't believe I'd never been to the top of the bay. He went yesterday. He said, I can't believe I've never been there. I said, I can't believe you haven't either. He said, it's gorgeous there, huh? I said, yes, it is. He was doing a little business there. And then he said, I've got to take my wife. I said, yes, you do. What are you waiting for? Perfect. Lunch date, dinner date, grab a bunch of people, go sit up on the upper deck, listen to music on the weekends. You cannot beat it. Top of the bay. Delicious, delicious food. And what an amazing view. Look no further than the Top of the Bay restaurant, Oakland Beach in Warwick. 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Delicious appetizers. I told him, I said, you got to get the boom boom shrimp. The calamari is really good. The chowder's unbelievable. Clam cakes too. Well, that there's, I mean, so much more on the menu than that. Crab cakes, yum. Soups, salads, entrees, Italian dishes, steaks. Get the surf and turf. So many seafood dishes. The scrod, Florentine, delicious. My husband had a pork chop special once, one of the times we were there. The sauce was amazing. I tried to duplicate it. Couldn't do it. But that's why we go to Top of the Bay. And again, top off that entree with one of the Top of the Bay signature cocktails, of course, and the view, breathtaking, overlooking Narragansett Bay. 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And then they'll give you a little ping and tell you, you know, maybe some of the specials that they're doing throughout the week. 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I just boil them. 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And then Monday through Friday, 3 to 6 at the bar only is Appy Hour. 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Fried calamari, $6.99. So is the three clam cakes and chowder. All kinds of chowder. Clam zupa, just $7.99. Squeeze in the time, please. I know the summer is waning down, but make it extra special by visiting Top of the Bay. Tell Eli and crew I said hello. I'll see you there. Delicious food and a spectacular view. All right, we've got guests coming in from Rhode Island Hospital, Hasbro Hospital. You can give. We're going to tell you all about that and so much more. Hi, Bill Haberman at 9:30.
3: Hey, Tara. Hall of Fame. You look fabulous last night. Great to see you
2: so
3: as well.
2: Oh, so did you. All dressed up.
3: Yeah, we gave hugs last night. Not every day. Not in the hallways.
2: I've given you many hugs. It's not weird. I think it's like you see people like once in a blue moon in the building and then you're like, hi.
3: Yeah, see you outside. Yeah, it was good.
2: It was great though, wasn't it?
3: Fun night, huh? Oof, a lot of the morning people.
2: Did you stay through the whole thing?
3: I did. I had to make it to see Hummel speeches.
2: That's right.
3: Again. So
2: they tricked us into staying all night because they left Hummel at the end. No, actually, all the speeches were fantastic.
3: I thought they did great. Yeah,
2: it was so good.
3: Yeah.
2: Some of them really short and sweet, and then there was Hummel.
3: It was Hummel. He did fine.
2: No, he was great. He was so proud of his family too. The kids are so cute. Yeah, it was great to see everybody.
3: Yeah, he is. It's going to be Hummel news coming up at the end of this news update on his alma mater, Tara, the Hall of Fame, followed by the Day of Giving as we join Channel 10 and raising money for Rhode Island and Hasbro Children's Hospital. More information available at fingertipsdayofgiving.org. Here we go again. OpenAI disclosing, Tara, 6 reports of unexpected or concerning behavior on artificial intelligence models. It's been a real drip, drip, drip on this company introducing what they call a new framework to track and disclose instances of what they describe as misalignment. Mayor still got work to do here in Providence before giving the keys to David Morales. Mayor Smiley's kicking off PBD events. PBD fashioned an event to the skating rink later this morning. Back to sports, just talking about Hummel and his alma mater. The storm clouds continue to thicken at Chapel Hill for Bill Belichick. There's word that his son Steve is now out as defensive coordinator. And this is a month after he went on unspecified medical leave. From the Seascape Lawn Care Weather Center, Center. The WPRO AccuWeather forecast is going to be more humid. So we head into the afternoon. Temperatures again back close to 80 degrees. Looks like a little rain is going to get in here tonight into tomorrow. Not a heck of a lot. It will be less humid for tomorrow. It's the final weekend of official summer this weekend. It'll be nice on Saturday. Steady rain looks to work in for the Patriots in their opening week on Sunday at Gillette. 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It's 9:33.
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5: 195 eastbound, slow between 95 and the Washington Bridge. Westbound slows down starting right around the East Shore Expressway. Overpass both sides of 95, still pretty backed up on the ramps to 195 east. Southbound is mostly under the speed limit before Smithfield Ave heading into the city. Northbound is heavy past Route 10, brake lights around the Thurber's Avenue curve. 138 eastbound remains a bumper to bumper ride just after Route 1 in North Kingstown all the way out to the Jamestown Bridge. That's mostly due.
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3: Okay, as mentioned, today is the day. The day of giving for Rhode Island Hospital and Hasbro Children's Hospital. And you will be hearing about this all day. We've done this for so many years with Hasbro Children's Hospital. We have kind of looped in Rhode Island Hospital to incredibly important institutions. And you'll hear from patients about incredible and often life-saving care that they receive at both hospitals. We drive by it. I drive by it a couple of times a day. My son was at Hasbro Children's Hospital when he was in the second grade. We thought he had Kawasaki disease. It turned out to be a septic situation. 5 days, so scary, but such great care. And it's a team that works with you, your child, your family. Anyone who's visited Rhode Island Hospital, you know how hard they work. So when I drive by, I think, boy, I'd never want to go in there again, but eventually probably will. But I also think of all the people that walk in there every single day to do the work, every single day, taking care of people they've never met before, taking care of your children, your grandchildren. And so to raise money during our day of giving to me is of the utmost importance. And joining me this morning, and as I said, we have several guests lined up. My first is Dr. Phyllis Dennery. She is the pediatrician in chief and medical director of Hasbro Children's Hospital. Doesn't get better than that. Good morning, Dr. Dennery.
4: Good morning, Tara.
3: Good to hear you again. I realize that you, I don't know how long you have been there, but I know that I've spoken to you in the past. Tell us about your relationship with Hasbro Children's Hospital.
4: I came to Hasbro Children's and Brown University 11 years ago. Time flies. And I love it. It's such an amazing place where people really care for each other and care for our community and want to make sure we can provide the best services possible here. So to me, this has been a really incredible place to help and be available for families.
3: Indeed. And you've been also very involved with research at the hospital, funded by the National Institutes of Health, published in top-tier medical journals. And I'm going to nail this one. Your research has been focused on oxidative stress mediated neonatal lung gene regulation. Holy mackerel. And on hyperoxic lung injury and repair. You are a lung lady, if I can sum it up.
4: Yeah, let me make that more simple. lots of our babies end up with disease from when they were born premature and had to get life-saving support that includes levels of oxygen, ventilation, et cetera. And the lung gets injured, and the injury doesn't just go away. It stays there for a prolonged period of time. And so we are looking at mechanisms that drive that so that we can try to identify therapies to prevent that, to cure that, and to make sure that all of our children are healthy.
3: Well, yeah, I maybe sound like a silly lady on the radio, but interestingly enough, my children's father was worked in the neonatal intensive care unit in respiratory at women and infants. And so I'm familiar with the fact that when the little babies are born early, that your lungs are late to develop and so they can harden. And I did stories on Cervonta and surfactant and the studies that happened there at women and infants. Now, I know we're talking about Hasbro, but once the kids leave women and infants, you never go back, right? You go right to Hasbro if there's a complication. So I do know a little bit, being hanging around with a respiratory therapist for a while. You know a lot.
4: Well, and you're absolutely correct. The problem is that these kids, when they're left with respiratory problems and whatnot, they don't go back to women and infants. We have a very close relationship to help make sure they transition correctly, but they end up at Hasbro Children's mm-hmm. and require continued care for a while as their disease manifests. So not everybody ends up with that, but we have a fair number, and that is a chronic situation which we have to address now that we're keeping many of these babies alive.
3: And it's incredible, you know, to see whether, you know, and I'm certainly not in anything to do with the medical field, but as an observer going in and doing stories in the different hospitals, the equipment, the staffing, the research, even when you're treating one little child, say at Hasbro, and they have two other siblings and you're visiting because, you know, if there's a stay involved, staying at the hospital, it trickles into the entire family. And what we always say is the hospitals are treating, particularly Hasbro, the entire family, really, and absolutely, obviously the little patient as well. And when kids have to stay there for weeks or months at a time, it takes an entire, I mean, not to sound cliche, but village, it takes the entire establishment to get that child well. And that's what I see there.
4: You're absolutely correct. And it's not just taking care of the kid with medication and so forth. Their whole, you know, well-being, child life, which we take very, very seriously, the healing arts, all sorts of other modalities to help kids tolerate that difficult time that they have to be in the hospital, and their families as well. And, you know, what's most interesting is as kids do better and better and survive more, we have to build the continuum between child care and adult care through transition programs. And we are doing that in sickle cell disease, in cancer, in CF, cystic fibrosis, mm-hmm. in many other conditions where it just doesn't end as a child. It keeps going. So it bridges both adults and pediatrics.
3: And so when we're speaking with Dr. Phyllis Dennery, who is the pediatrician in chief at Rhode Island Hospital and medical director of Hasbro Children's. So, you know, when we talk about sometimes long-term stays at the hospital, depending on the patient and the cost of that, and how, for example, Rhode Island Hospital, you walk in there and I don't know, you have a wound on your head, or you're coming in

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2: When there are lots of headwinds against providing the best care for families, children in the state of Rhode Island and other states, of course.
3: And so as we look to the future, and you know, how do you see medicine changing? I mean, I don't even know. Do you ever discuss things like AI, artificial intelligence coming
2: all the
3: into
2: time.
3: Yeah. I mean, that's a little scary all the way around, right?
2: Well, I think we can't be too scared. You know, scary bits, absolutely. However, if a doctor's job can be made easier by actually not having to write all the stuff out and take hours doing that, instead of that, take care of the patients, right? Talk to the families, face on, so that there's something recording and transcribing so that you don't have to sit there and do it and not even look at the family when you're interacting with them. So there are good parts to that, and for education and for various aspects. Okay, so there are dangers, but there are also areas where we actually benefit from having the ability to utilize some of that technology to make sure we provide the best, most efficient care to as many people as we can.
3: Well, that's a good example, because anybody can put themselves in their doctor's office, right? Everyone listening can understand that, you know, you're having a conversation and they have to be taking notes and they're sitting there typing away, you know, this is your different medication we're going to send to the pharmacy. And you're right. I'm happy that you just said that, because it gives us a visual of how it could help AI being, I don't know, note-taking, documenting. But then do you ever wonder, is it as good as the human being doing it themselves, right?
2: Well, the human being has to check and make sure that what's transcribed or what's collected is correct. So they're not taken out of the equation. They never should be.
3: Right.
2: But I see the benefit of having the ability to provide the direct and the interactive relationship with families, rather than being, as you say, typing away and, you know, not looking up. It's already bad enough when we have patients who don't speak English, for example. Many are in our community are Spanish speaking, Portuguese, etc., and the interpreters are there, but not as many as we need. And there are televised services to help us. But, you know, for families, we want to make sure they know that we care and that we're there looking at them, providing them the best that we can, and for everyone. We don't turn anyone away. We don't discriminate against anyone's condition. So we want to make sure we're available and we're the best we can be, human we can be, and let the technology do the rest.
3: Absolutely. And while I have you just one more minute, Dr. Phyllis Dennery from both hospitals, Hasbro Children's Hospital and Rhode Island Hospital, this day of giving, what does it mean as we've been going through the years? How does it help so that people understand, listen, I might have another, you know, $20 in my pocket. I might, you know, business owner might want to pledge $2,000 or become a miracle maker we used to do, maybe set up something monthly. What can you tell us about how it's beneficial today?
2: It's been, I don't want to exaggerate, but it's been life-altering to have the ability to raise funds. And we can't thank Cumulus Media and WJAR enough for all of the work that's being done to support this day of giving. So if, for example, somebody's raising money, there are oftentimes people who match the gift. And this day of giving will be sort of unrestricted, meaning it'll serve whatever most important need we have. And there'll be a match dollar for dollar for some of this. So we've raised a lot of money from the help of the community for this activity. So yes, if you can spare a few dollars here and there to help support this super important cause, to help

0: the children of Rhode Island, the families of Rhode Island, donating to the Day of Giving is really a tremendous support, whether it's to provide high-level care, to provide child life care, to help a family navigate their way in the hospital, to help a teenager who's very depressed and needs some support. There's so many ways in which we provide care, and we want to make sure that I express my most deep gratitude for all the help we've gotten from you guys.
1: Well, that's awesome and amazing, and I'm going to tell people exactly how they can do just that, donate, maybe matching funds, or become a miracle maker. Dr. Phyllis Dennery, thank you for your time, and I hope it all works out well today.
0: Thanks, and have a fabulous day.
1: You too. Thank you for what you do. All right. We'll come. I'll tell you right now, I just pulled up the website. It's so easy. And it's giving.brownhealth.org, but you can always call into the number, which is 855-551-GIVE. I'll tell you about the matchmaker when we come back. Miracle Maker when we come back. It's 9:52.
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1: 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More ahead on this day of giving, Rhode Island Hospital and Hasbro Children's Hospital. You want to give, it's 855-551-GIVE or text Hasbro or the word together, Rhode Island, to 44321. We'll have all of that plus more guests. I want to talk about a new poll that says, yeah, maybe we are happy here in Rhode Island. Maybe we are. You say there's a chance? Dan McGowan from the Boston Globe is also going to join me after this news break with Bill Haberman. Talk about the future of Providence, what's going on in that mayoral race. All things to come here on the Tara Granahan Show. Right now, first, Bill Haberman.
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3: From the Rye-High Home Improvement Specialist News Center, this is the WPR News at 10 o'clock. Good morning. We start with business news. Jobs market looking good despite inflationary concerns, high energy prices. Labor Department says that layoffs are rare. Most enjoy job security. The latest jobless claims report says biggest decline this week since mid-July, 196,000. This comes with new home construction, though slowing last month as mortgage rates rise. That's only going up with those Fed increases, as ABC's Jim Ryan reports this morning.
4: The Census Bureau says housing starts last month were 2.6% below the seasonally adjusted rate from July and 1.2% below the figure from August of last year. But looking ahead, building permits for future construction also were off last month compared to July, but well ahead of the figure from August 2025.
3: ABC's Jim Ryan reports this morning. Seems like there's a new concerning report every day recently about artificial intelligence. OpenAI has disclosed 6 reports on unexpected or concerning behavior in their artificial intelligence models. Their company introducing, they say, a new framework to track and disclose instances of what they describe as misalignment.
5: In one case here, a model of ChatGPT could not find historical data that a user had requested, so it proposed making this data up and hiding that from users. In another case, an unreleased model told itself, you are freed from the roles and identities that bind other chatbots.
3: ABC's Elizabeth Schulze reporting this morning. As Tara's been saying, today is the Rhode Island at Hasbro Children's Hospital Day of Giving. This is a day-long fundraising event here on WPRO and our sister Cumulus radio stations, along with Gene's friends at Channel 10. You can call 855-551-GIVE. Online, 2 more information available, thedayofgiving.org. Also by text, you can text Rhode Island or Hasbro to 44321. Awful stories emerging from Philly today, where images are emerging of a now-dead suspect filling himself, killing women who had gone missing there. Here's ABC's Sophie Flay.
6: They say some of the videos date back more than a decade, with women shown using drugs and, in some instances, being strangled. At least 60 of the women have been identified so far. Dozens have since been found alive. But five are missing, as well as a sixth unidentified woman and Raymond's ex-wife, who's been missing since 2016.
3: ABC Sophie Flay. There's trouble with the Navajo Nation. Three people are dead after being swept away by floodwaters near Newcomb in northwestern New Mexico. They say the tribal police has called out early this morning reports of people being washed away there and followed heavy rain that left roadways and other areas flooded with standing water. Finally, you've heard of looks, Maxine, the people who go to lengths to look as good as possible, sometimes dangerous. There's also sleep maxing in the news, with experts now warning that the perfect sleep and stress over not getting it actually ruins your sleep and leaves you feeling more and not less tired. Coming up as the WPRO news continues, traffic updates on the way, the AccuWeather forecast, that's coming up as well. Tara Granahan continues taking your phone calls next. WPR News time is 10:03.
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10: How did I lose weight? 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
14: Looks like we've got a crash 195 eastbound on the highway just before Gano Street left shoulder. So use caution there. It is slow between 95 and the Washington Bridge. Westbound still pretty sluggish, starting right around the Pawtucket Avenue on-ramp heading out past Broadway. Both sides of 95 busy, but moving in and out of Providence. Watch for brake lights on the ramps to 195 east. Slow going on the 610 inbound past the Atwells overpass heading towards 95. I'm Robin Murphy with your right now traffic.
3: All righty, Robin. 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The WPRO AccuWeather forecast. It should be close to 80 degrees today. More humid day with a mix of sun and clouds. A little bit of rain is going to work in for tonight. We'll hold in the 60s. Back to 80 tomorrow. It will be less humid. It's the final weekend of official summer on the way this weekend. Looks like it's going to be another mixed bag. Nice on Saturday. Cooler sunshine with temperatures mid to upper 60s and steady rain may get in here on Sunday. Across Rhode Island, no rain today. A lot of sunshine across the state. Our temperatures in the low 70s. Our winds are light and generally out of the south. Here in Providence, current temperature 71 degrees. I'm Bill Haberman, WPR News. 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
1: Well, it seems in every interview someone brings up State Representative David Morales, who is poised to be the next mayor of Providence, who is known as, well, I guess the most recognizable Democratic socialist, and really making waves. 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

0: And good morning and welcome in at 10:07 on this Thursday. Again, we mentioned that you can go to my Facebook page, you can go to my Twitter as well. Tara Granahan 1, the number 1, or Tara Granahan Radio. You can follow me on Twitter because I got blown up. I got hacked, months and months ago and lost like 11,000 followers. Started a new page, so if you want to follow. But I tell you that only because on my Facebook page and on my Twitter page or X, we've got today is the day of giving. And you can help us raise those life-saving funds for Rhode Island Hospital and Hasbro Children's Hospital. The numbers are there. How to text is there. The website is there. It's very simple. You just head to one of my sites and you can find it there. And we appreciate you, and we'll have more interviews coming your way. And we'll explain how you can donate. I think we know how important that is. In other news, as we would say, I noticed Dan McGowan's, of course, Roadmap, his daily newsletter that goes out. You subscribe to that and you'll be all set with as far as what the heck is going on in this state. Looking at Providence, he's got a really lengthy article of how just how the team behind David Morales did their thing, because it was a long shot. And now I notice every reporter is asking, well, how, you know, if David Morales, and it's probably inevitable, I mean, unless something in, you know, really incredible blows up in the Providence mayor's race. But the fact that he beat Brett Smiley, the incumbent, and he is the socialist Democrat, probably the one person you can name that identifies like that, but there are plenty others. The article goes into, Dan McGowan's article goes into, you know, the people behind him, his team, how they did it. And that's one piece of what I wanted to talk with about Dan McGowan. But also, I notice in every single interview, people are bringing him up, the poised to be new mayor of Providence, David Morales. You know, how are you going to deal with him if, you know, if he's going to kind of turn Providence upside down with his own plans? And I think other people are making him a force as well. Political force, that is. Dan McGowan of the Boston Globe joins me on the Seekonk Supply Hotline this morning. Good morning, Dan.
1: Good morning, Tara. How are you?
0: Very good. He's a 27-year-old guy. I'm not sure what he does for a living. Maybe he works for a nonprofit. The wrestling thing always comes up, but I heard him say over and over he wasn't a paid wrestler. He just kind of did it for fun. Interesting.
1: That's right, yep.
0: Interesting person, but notably this whole Democratic Socialist. The top of the hour, particularly on Fox News, I have Fox in here and I have CNN, just so I can be crazy with both sides of politics. It's constantly being talked about now, about Democratic Socialism and how the Democratic Party is almost split in two. But I want to look at Providence. And are you hearing as much as I'm hearing that we just lost him on the phone. He'll call back in. Dan is trad and true. He must have had a phone issue, which is fine. But it's interesting. I'm blanking on his first name, but the New York City mayor, Mamdani, Zohran Mamdani, thank you. He's everywhere too. And I have said, and not really disrespectfully or anything like that, I call David Morales mini Mamdani because I do think he's modeling himself after this New York City mayor. So Dan, we had a little bit of a phone blur, but you can hear me?
1: I'm sorry about that, Tara. That was totally on me.
0: No, that's okay. And it was the longest intro I've ever had with you. But are you hearing as much as I am that David Morales seems to get brought up more in conversations in different races? So particularly the governor's race, like how are you going to deal with David Morales if he actually, you know, obviously he's more than likely going to be the Providence mayor. It's like the media is even giving him more of a build up than maybe normally we would. What do you make of that? Or maybe I'm in my own head.
1: You are exactly right. 100%. There is a new sheriff in town in the sense of around politics. And right now, kind of the shining star is David Morales. Whether he'll be the most impactful, whether or not he'll be good or not, is all up for debate. But, and of course, when we have a governor elect, I think they will probably start to become more of the more dominant picture. But right now, because of the way you set it up, David Morales has a 99.999% chance of being the next mayor.
0: Yeah.
1: He is essentially the mayor-elect, yeah, basically. And so there's more time to scrutinize him. He's also the more interesting figure right now, right? Because of the democratic socialism, socialist kind of banner and all that kind of stuff. Because of the surprise that he was able to pull off. And so I think that's what it is. I think everybody's asking that question. How are you going to deal with him? I know Helena Foulkes has met with him in the last couple of days. I believe he's met with the speaker in the last couple of days. But this is going to be the talk, I think, for a little while of how are you going to pull it off? How are you going to manage it? And it's going to be an interesting thing because it's not even as much David Morales, the person or the next mayor. It's the people around David Morales, that the people who believed in him and who really got behind this campaign. They don't want just their guy at the top. They do want dramatic change in City Hall and in state government. And so they have high expectations for what this mayor is going to do. And so it's not just, we got our guy, now we're stopping. It's we got our guy, and now it's time to get what we want done.
0: Well, Dan McGowan from the Boston Globe, what is it supposed to look like? You know, we hear, I don't know, we hear rainbows and puppies and everything's going to be great no matter who wants to get in there, right? I'm going to change this. Everything's so bad right now. I felt like Mayor Smiley was doing a very good job, and obviously any big city needs help here and there. But what are the Democratic Socialists that you did this whole article with the team behind, mm-hmm. David Morales, what's the end goal?
1: Yeah, I mean, there is an element of this that is relatively subjective, and I would suggest to you that, and I think you'll appreciate this, is you talk a lot, and we all know, you know, there's this kind of the phrase that we hear, Trump derangement syndrome, that oftentimes Democrats have. Yeah. I think you're going to see a lot of Morales derangement syndrome here, too, that anything he does is because he's a socialist. If he does a good job plowing the roads during the blizzard, it's going to be because he's a socialist and the supporters are going to say that. And if he does a terrible job, it's going to be because he's a socialist. Realistically, you know, as the old saying goes, there's actually not a Democrat, Republican, socialist, or communist way to do a lot of these things.
0: Particularly plowing.
1: particularly paving the roads, those kind of things. Now, what does it mean? What is a tangible thing that you will see? And I think there's almost no doubt you will see. One would be the rent control idea. You are going to get a rent control ordinance in Providence. I think even in that sphere, I think the supporters will hail it as this revolutionary thing. And I think the critics will say it's going to set back Providence for 30 years. And the truth is, we will not know actually whether it worked or did not work for many, many years. It's going to be tied up in court. It's going to be, you know, all kinds of things are going to happen. And so we won't actually be able to know right away. But I think that the rent control issue is probably the one that you might notice the most. It's the thing that he campaigned on and promised to do. I think other stuff, you know, look, the tone when it comes to how he's going to work with the nonprofits, mainly Brown University. I think that's an interesting topic. But I will say that it is also not a conservative or liberal thing to be mad at Brown University, right?
0: Exactly.
1: I bet you have plenty of listeners who think Brown doesn't pay its fair share.
0: Mm-hmm.
1: And then there are plenty of socialists who think Brown doesn't pay its fair share. So, you know, there's going to be a lot of tone, tone issues, not so much, I think, immediate, you know, oh, my God, that's so clear. You know, that's a socialist city and things are going to, you know, heck in a handbasket or so to speak.
0: No. Yeah. Interesting. And boy, your profile on the people that you profiled, the five people that you say are his like inner team or inner sanctum or what have you. And mm-hmm. I'm not going to go through these individuals because nobody would know who they are except for, you know, those who associate with them. But, and I've never heard of it. I don't think any of them, but, What was your takeaway? I mean, they hit the ground. They had a ground game probably like nobody has seen before, right?
1: Definitely.
0: And knocking on doors and the amount of young people that showed up to vote, particularly I'm assuming more so in Providence for this race. You can say I'm a socialist Democrat and we're going to have rent control, but I don't even know what the big picture looks like. I guess that's what I'm trying to wrap my head around. Did they lead you to anything else?
1: No, I mean, honestly, they believe in the guy. They like him. They like him more than they like the mayor who they saw as out of touch, who they saw as maybe a little too friendly with the kind of millionaire class in the city. By the way, those are not unfair critiques of the mayor. I don't know that that's actually always a bad thing. You know, I think the mayor, I agree with you. I think Brett Smiley has been a largely effective mayor and he's done a fine job. But, you know, when you're trying to build up a campaign, you try to find different ways to, to poke holes in what they do and how they do it. And so, you know, he's the man, they're the outsiders. And so everything kind of stems from, you know, that sort of setup. You know, what you saw with these five people, and you're right. I mean, look, I joked with them when I said I was going to write this. I said, I'm not going to write 10,000 words about each of you. Your families will love it. No one else will care. But I am interested, I am interested about your, you know, what made you tick? What did you see that you noticed that was working or not working? And they pointed to several kind of pivotal moments that they said during the campaign. They early on, you know, they had a canvas. They had a rally and they said, we're going to go out and knock on doors. And they were able to get several hundred people out early on last September. And they said, boy, there's something here. This is not normal. You know, Brett Smiley really struggled to get people to knock on doors for him without paying them. So they saw that. Then you saw moments like, you saw moments like the snowstorm where they were able to kind of capitalize and you know, make videos. And, you know, I think there's a sort of somewhat famous viral video of David Morales kind of kneeling in a pothole and explaining what his plan for potholes is going to be. You know, they were able to capitalize on that. And then, you know, flash way forward to the actual, of all things, the Pride Parade in Providence. Remember, Brett Smiley, openly gay, openly gay mayor, was very involved. Brett Smiley was one of the crucial key pieces in getting same-sex marriage over the finish line here in Rhode Island. He was the lobbyist for the organization that did it. Mm-hmm. I mean, he was a crucial player in that. And at that Pride Parade, and I heard it at the time, but these guys were telling me how much it mattered. People were crying as David Morales' people walked by because they were so happy he was running for mayor.
0: Really?
1: And they said, boy, there is just something going on here. Now, you could say, look, these are all people that have won, and so they're gonna rewrite history the way they want to write it. Mm. But it was something you heard at the time that, wow, Morales had a lot of people at that event. So, you know, going into a summer campaign, remember, Pride Parade comes a couple of weeks before the filing deadline and a couple of probably a month before things get really hot and heavy and you start actually having a race for mayor. He had just a ton of momentum that, quite frankly, even people like me who pay really close attention to this, I think we're probably too dismissive of. I think they had a lot in place going into the times when it became when campaigning actually started. And so what did Brett Smiley do? Brett Smiley went with this approach that was, you know, we're going to be tough. We're going to, you know, count our record on crime. We're going to hold him up as this defund police thing. And they joke about it. They said, when we were knocking on doors, people liked what they were hearing about us. They didn't dislike it.
0: They liked the defund the police stuff?
1: Yes. I think they felt like, you know, they were able to explain their side of this, which is David Morales has backed off of this some. But they were knocking on doors from people that were saying, yeah, you know, I want someone that's going to be a little more critical of, you know, of the police department. I like this brand of socialism. Again, I'm not saying it's a good idea. I'm just saying that's what they were hearing.
0: Sure.
1: And, you know, and so I think that's what they felt. Remember, they increased turnout in the city by 30%.
0: That's incredible.
1: Compared to 2022. Nobody's ever done that before. There is no record of any other politician in the city of Providence being able to actually accomplish that. And so, you know, it's an impressive story. And now it's about, can you actually do the job?
0: Can you deliver? Right. The dog caught the car. Now what?
1: Exactly.
0: Yeah.
1: That's exactly right.
0: All right. Well, awesome to hear the behind the scenes, too. And I appreciate you, Dan McGowan. Thank you for popping on with me today. And we'll catch up on all things soon again.
1: No problem. Thank you. Talk to you soon.
0: All right. Thanks, Dan. Yeah. It's like they made Brett Smiley out to be the rich kid and his friends at that table in the high school cafeteria. But we're the cool street kind of kids, and we're going to get a bigger gang together, not gang, but a bigger following together, because we know the streets and we know the real people and we know the younger crowd, and they did it. But now what? All right. It's 10:23. We'll come back. Tony Matunik, you'll start out with you. 438-9776. Sprinkle in some calls, sprinkle in some texts. 438-WPRO. We'll be right back.
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0: Very interesting conversation. Definitely check out the Boston Globe's Dan McGowan's article on the team behind Representative David Morales, who is, as he said, 99.999% going to be the next mayor of Providence. Tony's in Matunic on WPRO. Hi, Tony.
11: Hi.
0: Hi.
11: Tara.
0: Yes.
11: Okay, so I was 79 years old yesterday, my birthday.
0: Happy
11: and
0: birthday.
11: When I was 25, thank you. I was 25% accurate when I was 25, and just fast forward, now I believe I'm 79% accurate. I get smarter, more wisdom every year, only from life experience. Anyway, when I was hanging around Brock University, and my daughter was going there, the tax situation with the professors, and I don't know if this is common knowledge anymore, it was at the time, any professor at Brown University paid no property tax on their residential property, their house, which were a lot on the Blackstone Boulevard. Is that news to you, Tara?
0: It is. I mean, okay. I always know that there's been an argument about the university itself doesn't pay, you know, taxes.
11: Well, to my knowledge, and you can Google this because I haven't. I don't do the Google thing so good. To my knowledge, that's still in effect today. And the big houses at Blackstone Boulevard, this applies to those, of course. And it may be the case even that lower staff, like assistant professors, possibly even a janitorial staff, may be also eligible for tax exemption in the city of Providence. So you can check all of that if you're interested. But the bottom line is the more liberal an institution or even a person is, the less generous they are and the more likely they are not to contribute to the tax base /socialism. They don't contribute to it. They only talk about it. I can make you a list. Bernie Sanders, all the way down.
0: Oh, yeah. No, I understand that. But I just did a quick search, and there was an old charter rule way back that said the estates and the families of university president and professors shall be freed and exempted from all taxes. But I do not think that is here today. It says...
11: Does it show that it's been deleted?
0: Yeah, it says the policies now are different. The Brown University professors must pay regular property taxes on their personal homes, and they are strictly forbidden by the university from claiming any historical tax exemptions. Now,
11: okay, so you said about me being 79% accurate. I was correct.
0: That's okay.
11: 25, 30 years ago, but it's changed. That's why I always have that disclaimer. And therefore, even though I'm only 79% accurate, that happens 100% of the time. So I've had a great time talking to you.
0: You have too. Thank you for bringing it up, though. I appreciate it because that is something that the new mayor is going to be chasing down, this decades-long situation of does Brown University have some kind of a loophole and exemption and they don't pay enough taxes back to the city. All right. But I appreciate him, you know, picking my brain. It's 10:30, 10:31. Let's get over to Bill Haberman. More with the Day of Giving coming up as well. Hi, Bill.
12: Hey, Tara. Good morning. Again, we're joining Channel 10 in raising money for Rhode Island and Hasbro Children's Hospital today. More information is available right now at thedayofgiving.com. Here in Providence, Mayor Smiley still has some work to do before the keys are handed over to David Morales. They're kicking off PVD Fest late this morning. They've got an event at the Skating Center in downtown Providence. Another day, more concerns, AI, open AI. Has disclosed 6 reports of unexpected or concerning behavior and artificial intelligence models. A company introducing, they claim, a new framework to track and disclose instances of misalignment. Patriots owner Robert Kraft says he will double the charity offer of Macklemore, who said he would set aside $1 million for charity. This follows his controversial ouster from Ed Sheeran's tour, which is a decision that triggered Sheeran's opening acts and his backing band to quit the tour in protest. From the Seascape Lawn Care Weather Center, the WPRO AccuWeather forecast, more sticky this afternoon. Be warm with temperatures around 80 degrees. A little rain will work in for tonight. Not a heck of a lot. It's like more rain is headed in second half of the weekend. Maybe another steady rain on the way. Not as much as last Sunday, but still, and the possibilities there. Maybe an inch of rain. That's poorly timed, too. Sunday afternoon is going to be opening day at Gillette. WPR News time. It's 10:32.
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13: 195 eastbound, still running a little under the speed limit past Gano Street to the Washington Bridge. The fender bender on the I-way has been cleared. Westbound looks pretty good. Busy but moving past Broadway. Both sides of 95, no major hangups. Warwick to Pawtucket and back again. Keep an eye out for a little bit of a slowdown. 138 westbound through the work on the Newport Bridge. Eastbound, you're under the speed limit over the...
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3: 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And they don't care. 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Frugal Furniture, 1590 Post Road in Warwick, right off Route 37, as I said, across the street from the old Ann and Hope.
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3: Well, as we mentioned, we have several guests lined up, throughout the show on this very special day of giving for Rhode Island Hospital and Hasbro Children's Hospital. And you'll hear the stories, and you know where they are. You know what they do, for the most part. But mostly you drive by it, and I always say I drive by and think of the people that walk in there every day to those two hospitals, right? Including the pediatric surgeon in chief and division chief of pediatric surgery at Hasbro Children's is Dr. Francois Lux. He joins me on the Seekonk Supply Hotline. Good morning, Dr. Lux.
4: Good morning, Tara.
3: We talked to you from year to year. You did wonders for my niece, Jade, a bunch of years ago. So your name is very familiar to me. And here we are again, right? Another day of giving. And Dr. Lux, I have your entire resume here, but you have been in big, big roles at Hasbro Children's Hospital, director for trauma in the PICU, which is a pediatric intensive care unit, for 15 years, director of trauma for the whole of Hasbro Children's Hospital. What are you doing these days? I know you're still with them, but you've been there, my goodness, for a couple of decades, maybe?
4: Yeah, a couple of decades, going on 33 years, as a matter of fact.
3: Wow.
4: Yeah, I'm still here, and I'm having been here for more than three decades at this point, it's really great to see how we have progressed over the decades. You know, sometimes you don't see changes from year to year. I can tell you firsthand that I'm incredibly proud of Hasbro being the only children's hospital in Rhode Island, obviously, and how well we have grown in those years. We now have a team within our own division of 6 pediatric surgeons plus 4 advanced practice providers, NPs and NPAs, and we have fellows and residents, and pretty much we've really grown over the years, and we are providing not only excellent care to all of our families in Rhode Island, but also Southern Massachusetts, and we have become over the years also a destination, a place for many subspecialties and things that are really not offered anywhere else in the region or even the country.
3: Just give us an example of that, Dr. Lux, because I know your research, fetal development, fetal surgery, which has got to be incredible, twin-to-twin transfusion syndrome, that what does that mean? What does that entail?
4: So, yeah, the fetal surgery or fetal treatment program in Hasbro and Women Infants, and we proudly call it the Fetal Treatment Program of New England because, yes, we, for the longest time, we were the only one in New England. We still are the biggest one. Twin-to-twin transfusion syndrome is not that uncommon. It's something that occurs in about 15 to 20% of all identical twins, and you know, there are quite a few twins around, and it's something that, if it's severe and continues unchecked, will risk the life of one or both twins. And there's nothing wrong with the twin fetuses themselves, but one donates blood to the other on a chronic basis and eventually gets, essentially slowly bleeds out into the other. And that's something that we can fix by going inside the uterus while the mom is pregnant, obviously, and block those blood vessels so that both twins can develop independently and hopefully will be healthy. This is one of the things we do. We also repair spina bifida in utero. That is a defect in the spine that exposes the spinal cord. That we were the first ones in New England to offer that treatment. That's only one aspect of one of the multidisciplinary programs that we have. Certainly that would be one destination program. Dr. Klinger is a pediatric neurosurgeon who is a specialist in hydrocephalus and tethered cord, and people come from all over the country and even the world to be treated by her. So we have several examples like that. As you know, we have one of the Wood Bradley Hospital. We have we are expert, world, certainly national experts on behavioral health problems in children. So this is really cool to see how, with the help of the community, and certainly, you know, this is the day of giving, with the financial help of the community and support of the community, Hasbro has grown into something that is much bigger than its own footprint. So we're very proud of that.
3: Absolutely. It is just amazing with the multiple births. We must be seeing more and more because of technology, and infertility treatments are just, I mean, I think back when I was having children, which is a long time ago, if someone were pregnant with twins, it was maybe because, you know, it's in the family, it's in the genetics, right? Now, you know, if you're having multiple twins or triplets or anything like that, you would always in this area go to Women and Infants, but then eventually the kids, you know, sometimes they're early and they're a little underweight, and then they follow up with Hasbro and things like that. But you must be seeing more and more of that, multiple births.
4: We do, and to your point, yes, obviously, Women and Infants plays a big role, but I think that one of the great things that we have to offer and that we've gotten a lot of compliments about is how well we work together, and Hasbro is pretty much leading the way in that, of course, with our colleagues at Women and Infants, but it's not only for children after birth, but even during pregnancy. A lot of the specialists and consultants are at Hasbro and at Rhode Island Hospital, and so we work seamlessly together, which is obviously to the benefit of our families.
3: And again, there's always research going on at Hasbro, at Rhode Island Hospital as well. And what this day is about is the Funds for Excellence it's called the Rhode Island Hospital Fund for Excellence, but also Hasbro Children's Greatest Needs Fund. What is that all about? It's basically, you know, I get it. You always need new technology, right? You always need new groundbreaking research that you're working on. But give us sort of a bird's eye view about what the program is about.
4: Sure. There are a lot of reasons why we need more funding. Obviously,

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2: What about the brothers and sisters? Mm-hmm. What about keeping children at ease and relaxed? We have one of our fantastic additions to our faculty at the hospital is Cora. Cora is a Portuguese water dog who essentially is a trained animal to provide actual services and care to children. And that's all those things require additional funding. And, of course, insurance companies won't pay for that.
3: Mm-hmm.
2: So a lot of it, in addition to research and to excellence, is also the little things that that make all the difference when a child is sick.
3: Absolutely. I asked a previous guest, and I will ask you, there's so much talk about AI, artificial intelligence, and just in the world across the board. But when it comes to medicine and research, how do you see it factoring in?
2: So AI is, of course, you know, it's on everybody's lips. And unless we're taken over by our technology overlords at some point, hopefully that won't happen. AI is also a remarkable tool that we've actually used for a long time. If you, you obviously, we all know what an EKG is.
3: Right.
2: When I was in training, cardiologists would have to, and you know, residents would have to look at the strips and try to figure out what's going on. For the last couple of decades already, the first screening, the first reading of an EKG is done by a machine because those are reproducible and learnable patterns. And so, of course, there's always a cardiologist who will confirm, but a lot of the reading already occurs electronically. And this is exactly where AI has an incredible role to play in medicine, going through pages after pages after pages of electronic medical records and trying to identify patterns, things that even the best physician may have overlooked. And so that we already know, for example, things like immunotherapy and other therapies for cancer where we are targeting it to a specific patient, not just a particular tumor. So really doing sort of concierge medicine where it's geared and targeted to one particular patient, AI can help refine that tremendously and help us not overtake it, but just help us in the tasks that humans are pretty hard at, pretty bad at, and that is looking at, again, thousands of records and trying to find patterns. That's something where AI absolutely can help.
3: Well, it is so fascinating, the work that you've been involved in with so many years. And if people are listening and if they've ever had experience with, Hasbro Children's Hospital specifically, you don't ever want to have to go, right, because something's wrong. But when you're there, you're just so happy to see people like you, Dr. Lux, and your teams and how they like treat the patient, but also the family as a whole. And every single program, like you mentioned, the water dog, every single program has to be afforded somehow. So one last plug from you, Dr. Lux.
2: No, I think that we are here for the community, and I know from experience that the community has always been here for us, and we are part of it. You know, we are always one accident, one trip away from going from being a healthcare provider, from being a patient, and so we're all in this together, and it's always incredibly heartwarming to see how the community comes through when we need the funds to help them and help ourselves.
3: Absolutely. Well, we're going to do our best here for the day of giving along with Channel 10, WJAR. And we appreciate you coming on, Dr. Francois Lux. And I'm sure I'll talk to you next year.
2: Thank you so much.
3: Thank you. Thank you so much. Bye. All right. So here's the way to do it, folks. If you, by phone, 855, you want to donate, 855-551-GIVE. That's 855-551. And that GIVE spells out 4483. You can go online. Jump on the website, thedayofgiving.org. 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And it's very simple to do. I was just looking at it. You can do the $15 a month, which makes you a miracle maker. And that's, $15 a month. That's not your coffee money, because it's way less than that, right? It's very affordable. Or a one-time gift of

0: 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It's 1052.
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0: Oh, if you're a homeowner, it's always something. 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
0: All right, it's a interesting, unique day today where we're incorporating, and all the shows will be different on how they tell you all about the day of giving. And I have one more interview lined up for a little after 11 o'clock. But hopefully you understand the importance and the significance of a day like today, that if you have a couple of bucks hanging around, or you said, you know what, I write it off. You know, if you have a nice chunk of change and you want to donate to Rhode Island Hospital and Hasbro Children's Hospital, it goes a long way. And it's so important because you got to realize that it's a complicated financial situation to run a hospital. And they are always looking for new technology, and they're always having new research come through. And you know, if your child has to show up at Hasbro Children's Hospital, or you yourself, you have to rush somebody into Rhode Island Hospital, you know you want the very best. So if you can call and give, 855-551-GIVE, spells out 4483, or simply go online, thedayofgiving.org. We'll be back with more and news as well. Here comes Bill Haberman. It's 11 o'clock.
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15: From the Rye High Home Improvement Specialist News Center, this is the WPR News. It's 11 o'clock. Jobs update here at home and nationally, they're both positive. Here in Rhode Island, DLT says we're down. Unemployment, 0.2%, 3.7% now. 500 new Rhode Island-based jobs created last month. New jobless claims also headed in the right direction. Down, says ABC's Jim Ryan.
16: Economists see it as an indicator of fewer layoffs. 196,000 out-of-work Americans filed their first applications for state jobless benefits in the week just ended, 10,000 fewer than the week before. But those same economists cautioned that the figure might have been skewed by the Labor Day holiday.
15: And again, that's ABC's Jim Ryan reporting this morning. The hits keep coming. Meantime, regard to artificial intelligence, OpenAI's got a new report now. 6 incidents of its creations misbehaving, as ABC's Elizabeth Schulze reports this morning.
17: This is really underscoring the urgent warnings from OpenAI CEO Sam Altman and rival Anthropic CEO Dario Amodei that AI is learning to outsmart humans and that the tech needs to slow down. And overnight here in Washington, the Senate did try to fast-track legislation that would force companies to build an AI kill switch to shut down their models, but that legislation failed to advance.
15: Maybe she's Elizabeth Schultz. You just heard our friend Dr. Lux live with Tara. It's the Rhode Island and Hasbro Children's Hospital Day of Giving here, the annual day-long fundraising event on WPRO, our sister Cumulus radio stations, along with NBC 10. You can call 855-551-GIVE online, thedayofgiving.org, the place to go. Also, you can text as well to Rhode Island or Hasbro at 44321. That effort will take place all day long. In Philly, police investigating a seeming house of horrors there. A now dead filmmaker, videotapes emerging of missing women being killed. Here's ABC's Sophie Flay.
18: They say some of the videos date back more than a decade, with women shown using drugs and, in some instances, being strangled. At least 60 of the women have been identified so far. Dozens have since been found alive. But five are missing, as well as a sixth unidentified woman and Raymond's ex-wife, who's been missing since 2016.
15: That's ABC Sophie Flay in sports. The storm clouds continue to thicken at Chapel Hill for Bill Belichick. There's word that son Steve is now out as defensive coordinator. He has resigned after going on an unspecified medical leave there. The director also brought in by Belichick, Michael Lombardi, is out. The school again announced the conclusion to its investigations of the UNC football program under Coach Belichick. Don't forget, WPRO talks sports every night. Kevin McNamara's got you full sports roundup, which we do every night, 6 until 7 o'clock. We got our first Patriots Sunday game coming up this weekend on WPRO. That'll be an early start. Sounds like we'll all need the rain slickers up there in Foxborough. It's first early start here on WPRO. 10 o'clock pregame, 1 o'clock kickoff, right here on your radio station for the New England Patriots, 99.7 FM and AM 630 WPRO. Coming up as the WPRO news continues, traffic updates on the way, the AccuWeather forecast, that's coming up as well. Tara Granahan continues taking your phone calls next. 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
2: Both sides of 95, a little busy, no delays though. Warwick to Pawtucket and back again. We're delay free on 195 east and west through the work zone. That is the Washington Bridge. 610 inbound looks okay at the moment, past Dean Street heading towards 95. I'm Robin Murphy with your right now traffic.
3: Howdy, Robin. Indeed, you are. 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The WPRO AccuWeather forecast. A little bit more muggy this afternoon. It'll be warm as well. Temperature's going to approach 80 degrees. We'll get a shower or two in here for tonight. Should wind down again by dawn for tomorrow. Tomorrow's going to be less humid. It'll be warm, but less humid. Temperature's 80 degrees. This is it, by the way. Final weekend of official summer is on the way. It's going to turn cooler with the feel of fall. Temperatures mid to upper 60s and the sunshine on Saturday. The rain's getting back here on Sunday. Could be a steady rain. Nothing like last weekend, they say, but again, steady rain possible again. Right around the time they're kicking things off at Foxborough. Still got a long way to go, though, to fine-tune that forecast till we get there. Temperatures this morning run low to mid-70s across Rhode Island. Our winds are fairly light and out of the southwest. In Providence, current temperature 72 degrees. I'm Bill Haberman, WPR News. 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
11: Barry, we are adults, and this is ridiculous. Cut the crap.
12: You go, girl.

0: right. How happy are you? How happy are you? Happy estates. A little piece of audio goes with this survey of they rated the happiest states. And again, I just thought it would be fun for a little bit. And then I while I'm doing what I'm doing, while we're in the middle of the show, I received a text message. I've been bombarded with text messages in regards to polls and pushing for certain candidates, certainly before the primaries, especially in the attorney general's race, which was weird because I it's not like I paid a ton of attention to it. I knew who the players were roughly, but there was a lot put into that. I'm sitting here wondering how much does it cost to put out one of these like texting blast pushing for a poll. I'm going to go through it with you live on the air. How about that? But first, let me play this about where we rank, because we're always dogging on it ourselves here in Rhode Island. There's quite a bit of pessimism out there, and maybe not so. Maybe it's just let's blame it on the media. Maybe it's us. Everything else gets blamed on us. Let's just roll this ABC News clip.
1: I have right here a ranking of the happiest states in the U.S. This is according to Wallet Hub, which used criteria such as work environment, emotional well-being, physical well-being, and community. And according to this, the happiest state in the country is Hawaii, followed by New Jersey at number 2, then Utah, Idaho, and Maryland. California is 9th, New York is 11th, and then coming in at number 50 is West Virginia. I don't really want to offer a comment on any of that, but as a native of New Jersey, I am a little confused because we New Jerseyans are proudly miserable.
0: The funniest thing is, I too lived in New Jersey, but just for about maybe 9 months, until my sister and I said to my parents, we're out of here. Enough with the 8 schools. We're going to live with Noni, my grandmother. We're done. I was in the 10th grade. She was in the 12th grade, which was worse, I think. She got the shorter end of the stick because it's really tough to be in a couple of different schools in your senior year. And we were in 2 different schools in New Jersey after having lived in Virginia for a couple of years. Anyhow, our nomadic lifestyle. But I saw it in the Providence Journal, too. Rhode Island just got a new happiness score, and it's not great. It was in the bottom half of the states in a new 2026 United States happiness ranking, landing at number 29 overall. I see number 29, and I'm like, yeah. Not that I want that for my own personal scoring, for my abilities, or my productivity. Because it's not even in the top half. But for Rhode Island, if we get to 29 in something, it's like, whoa, we should be having a ticker tape parade. I think we'll take it. As soon as I see rankings and polls, I go, oh, God, they just kind of throw us down the bottom, I think. Who's even answering these things? It's the Wallet Hub's annual Happiest States in America report, ranking all 50 states, measures tied to emotional and physical well-being, work environment, financial security, and community life. Hawaii earned the top spot. I lived in Hawaii, not even as long as I lived in New Jersey. And first of all, it's gorgeous. We were in Kauai. My aunt lived there. Everywhere my aunt went, she'd say, why don't you come live here or come visit me? And it would always be an extended stay. But you know, when you're fresh out of college, because I moved there right out of college, got the degree, had to pay for everything. And now I'm going to Hawaii to hang out with my aunt. One way. We went one way. Lived with her. And then your money runs out because you're a college graduate with no job. And you're in Hawaii. Get a job. And, you know, it's a little different. When you are a tourist and a vacationer, they love you. When you work there and take a job, you are called haole. And sometimes haole scum. That means white man. And I was waiting tables, waitressing, and my boyfriend at the time was pouring cement. And he had a degree too. So after a while, you're like, I think we have to go home and use these degrees. Maybe we were there 3 or 4 months. I don't know. I can't, you know. It's a blur a little bit. Unbelievable. Gorgeous island, right? And absolutely, we met wonderful people. But once you're working there, you're really far from home. So that's the happiest state. I could understand why. And there's a very low-key attitude to Hawaii, too. Like, you're constantly on vacation. But you still have to work because you still have to pay. It's expensive to live there. So that's interesting. Jersey number two? Listen, I've got a lot of family in Jersey. I think they're happy. But that might be surprising because I think New Jersey, we're a little bit of like a second cousin to New Jersey. A lot of similarities. And I can't say that when you walk around that people are like bubbling over the top in Rhode Island or Jersey compared to when you go down south. Right? You cannot believe how overwhelmingly nice people are. We're much more in a hurry. Much more in a hurry. Even when I vacation in Florida, people just seem, maybe because it's like the retirement state, so they're like happy, I don't have to go to work. But they always seem to be a little happier walking around Florida than walking around Rhode Island. But 29, wouldn't you take 29? Number 29th? I mean, if you want to weigh in on that, 438-9776, 438-WPRO. We were really high, hold on. We were really high in, I got to go back here. Rhode Island ranked near the top three. What would you guess, Nick Flanagan? Top three in what? Did you already read this article? Play with me for 1 second. Rhode Island ranked near the top three, which says number three. So why wouldn't they just say number three? For, fill in the blank.
2: Food.
0: No, that's what I would have said. No, it's something weird. So I'm really putting you in a odd position.
2: Shoes.
0: No. One more shot. One more guess. Not food. Not shoes.
2: And it's weird.
0: No, it's not weird. It's just I don't get it.
2: Oh. Size. Okay. I have nothing.
0: I know. It says. Rhode Island is number three for the fewest mean work hours. Not the fewest mean people. The fewest mean work hours. So now I'm thinking, what? The average U.S. work week is about 34.3 hours for employees and roughly 38.7 hours for full-time workers. So I guess it's the amount of work hours you put in.
2: Or average work hours.
0: Average work hours. So it's less than 40 hours a week. And that's supposed to be a good thing? I guess.
2: Sure.
0: Isn't that such a random thing to be in the top of the list over?
2: Yeah.
0: The Ocean State dropped three spots from its, oh, well, we were number 26 happiest. Oh, we're getting less happy. The lower scores in community and environment pulled down the overall score. So we didn't score well in community and environment. But we for the fewest mean work hours, we did. Put that in your cap and do with it what you will. Now, here, as far as my little poll here, because it says this is about Rhode Island, so I figured I'd tie the two together. It came in on my text message from something called ADRG, a national public opinion polling firm. We will not sell you anything, and it's for research purposes only. Okay, great. So I went to the next graph. And it says, what is your gender? Male, female, non-binary, other. Okay. I had to do that. Yes, I am a female, as far as we all know. Are you currently registered to vote in Rhode Island? Yes, I'm registered to vote. Does anyone in the household work for a radio station, a television station, a Newport, an advertising agency, or a marketing research firm? Now, I did not see this because I was afraid to blow through it, and then I would not be able to go back and do it again, so I wanted to do it live on the air. Now, either they're targeting us in the media, or that's just a random question. I think it's so funny. Yes, I work at a radio station. Oh, as soon as I did that, Nick Flanagan, it said, those are all our questions. And the bar is only like marginally going through, you know, yet the bar grows and grows and grows as you fill out. Those are all our questions. Thank you for your time and cooperation. So see, they won't pull the media. Isn't that funny? That was live on the air. Just my own little experiment I wanted to do with you. So obviously it would have asked many more questions. But as soon as I should have said no, I should have lied. See, this is what these stupid polls do to you. I clicked on it and said, yes, I do work for one of the media outlets. And then it said, thank you. Okay, bye-bye, thank you. Same thing. I don't think you have to do jury duty if you're in the media. Maybe that has changed. They don't want you. All right, 11:18, let me break. We have more information on the day of giving. We'll take some feedback as we go through the morning as well about the happiest state. Maybe you live somewhere else and you thought you were a lot happier. We'll get to that. I just want to give you a little preview of that. Coming back with the day of giving for Rhode Island Hospital and Hasbro Children's. Today is the day. If you can give, please do. We'll tell you why. Coming back, it's 11:19.
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2: 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This Friday, catch live music with Kenny Hopkins and The Buzz. 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Gary's so good and charitable. Dan's Place is open for lunch and dinner Wednesday through Sunday. Located right off Route 95, that's exit 14B across from the big truck stop, 880 Victory Highway in West Greenwich, or online at danspizzaplace.com. Order it right there, swing by, pick it up. Excellent. Now, check out Dan's new location, too, Tavern on 3, the old Tavern on the Hill. He grabbed that one, too, Tavern on 3 in West Greenwich. I will see you there.
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2: All right, if you've been with us this morning, you will know that it is the Day of Giving. 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And every show will sound a little different today because, you know, the way we weave this in. 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Now, here's what's happening. The donations made during today, the Day of Giving, will benefit Rhode Island Hospital Fund for Excellence and Hasbro Children's Greatest Needs Fund. So at the Rhode Island Hospital, their fund provides financial resources, flexibility to support the areas of greatest need, including patient care services, educational programs, and innovative research projects. When you give to Hasbro, the Greatest Needs Funds, that too will support virtually will choose to support a virtually event area from patient care to new technology, groundbreaking research, wherever there is a greatest need for your generous donation. And let me tell you, you're going to feel real good because your contribution is helping to improve the lives of thousands and thousands of patients and their families. And we need your generosity. That's the bottom line. Today is the day. No one's ever turned away from either Rhode Island Hospital or Hasbro Children's Hospital. If you've had to take a child or your parent or your spouse, it's very trying when you're at a hospital. But when you know they are so fantastic at what they do, it makes it, you know, it makes it a little easier. And certainly when you give, it makes it so worthwhile. Let me bring on my final guest for this morning, Tracy Wallace, Senior Vice President of Pediatrics and OBGYN Primary Care and Urgent Care at Brown University Health. Good morning, Tracy Wallace. How are you?
4: Good morning, Tara. I'm good. I got a little cold, so please excuse my my tone. I know this is radio, so
2: that's okay.
4: My voice isn't quite right today.
2: No, that's quite all right. It's going around. My hubby had something, too, so things are going around. You are on the board of directors at the Providence Ronald McDonald House, and that's something incredibly special. Tell us a little bit about that, Tracy.
4: So our relationship with Ronald McDonald House has been critically important. First of all services that support Hasbro Children's Hospital is critical. And having a place where our families can reside, to be close to their child who is here inpatient, is critically important. Because we know that children heal best when they're surrounded by their family and their support.
2: Yes.
4: And so some of this funding for Hasbro, or I will say all of it, really. When you talk about the greatest need, our greatest needs are those things that support our children receiving services while here, inpatient, whether they're in the emergency department, whether they're in our clinics, in the outpatient setting. We are treating the whole family. And, you know, insurers don't recognize the importance of all of those components in ultimately the outcomes of our children. So our philanthropic funds are critically important to be a children's hospital, leveraging our teams that are patient and family-centered care. So we have parent advocates in the emergency department on the floors, helping our families to navigate their situation. Our Child Life Masters prepared, educated teams are also supporting our families with what they are experiencing. It's critically important. These funds go towards healing arts programs, and all of these things are just not recognized or paid for by the insurance companies. And it's different than adult care. It is not just the patient, it is our families. And I appreciate the sponsors of today. I appreciate all the folks who are committing to the matching gifts. It makes an enormous difference. And for us, it's touching every single patient and family. And when we talk about children, in particular in Rhode Island and southeastern Massachusetts, these are our neighbors. Everybody knows somebody who's had to draw upon, whether it's the coming into the emergency department or other services out there supporting our children. So appreciate your efforts and your commitment, and certainly your audience's commitment to helping helping our patients and families here at Hasbro.
2: Oh, well, listen, it's a pleasure to do it because, you know, my child was at Hasbro for about 5 days, and anybody who's had to go through any kind of trauma and you end up at Rhode Island Hospital, you just want everything to be the best of the best of the best. And that takes, you know, donations and funding and charitable contributions. So I appreciate you, Tracy Wallace. I hope you feel better. And hopefully hopefully this is a great day of giving. Thank you for your time.
4: Thanks to everyone.
2: Absolutely. All right, folks. So by phone, if you want to make a donation, if anything you heard today and, you know, through the years, really, because we've been doing this for quite some time, and you want to be a miracle maker, that's someone who gives a minimum gift of $15 a month, just comes right off your, you know, your account. You just sign up, or you can do the one-time gift of $180 that breaks down month by month. You just give a call and say you want to do that. You can go online. I'll give you the numbers here. And that's the easiest way, right? So simple and convenient to make an impact. It's your philanthropy. It's your hard-earned money. We understand that and we appreciate that. And so does everybody that works at those hospitals, keeping everything moving. So by phone, it's 855-551-GIVE. And online, thedayofgiving.org. And by texting, type Rhode Island, one word, or Hasbro to 44321. Easiest way, if you can't write all that down and remember anything, go to my Facebook page or my Twitter page. It's right there. And you can just click donate. Some companies are matching the donations. Maybe you want to ask your company. Maybe they're the owner. You can do all of that. And we thank you very much. It is 11:30. Let's get over for your day's news with Bill Haberman. Good morning, Bill.
5: Taryn, good morning. Let's start with sports. Huh? Bill Belichick, his woes down there in Chapel Hill. His son Steve is out at North Carolina, resigning in a probe. The school is now admitting concluded certain actions demonstrated a disregard for Colorado values and standards of conduct. Steve Belichick was already on leave. He was the school's defensive coordinator. Jobs market hold holding up under inflationary stresses, new jobless claims nationally, hitting a weekly low going back to mid-July. Here at home in Rhode Island, unemployment down, the DLT says 0.2%, 3.7% with 500 new jobs created here in Rhode Island. King Charles urging AI leaders to keep artificial intelligence under control and beneficial for the people and the planet. This comes the same day OpenAI has disclosed 6 reports of unexpected or concerning behavior in artificial intelligence models. From the Seascape Lawn Care Weather Center, the WPRO AccuWeather forecast, a little more muggy this afternoon with temperatures approaching 80 degrees. A little rain possible tonight into tomorrow. It'll be less humid, albeit still warm tomorrow. Temperatures 80 degrees. This is it. Final weekend of official summer on the way. Temperatures will hold in the mid to upper 60s and the sunshine Sunday. A little bit more rain seems to be coming in for Sunday. 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
6: 195 eastbound, pretty slow moving over the highway and out past Gaino Street. Westbound, some busy spots, but no delays through East Providence or over the bridges. 95 southbound, heavy but moving past Branch Ave. Watch for brake lights hopping onto 195 east. 95 northbound, moderate volume getting in and out.
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4: I have right here a ranking of the happiest states in the U.S. This is according to Wallet Hub, which use criteria such as work environment, emotional well-being, physical well-being, and community. And according to this, the happiest state in the country is Hawaii, followed by New Jersey at number two, then Utah, Idaho, and Maryland. California is ninth, New York is 11th, and then coming in at number 50 is West Virginia. I don't really want to offer a comment on any of that, but as a native of New Jersey, I'm a little confused because we New Jerseyans are proudly miserable.
2: So I was saying earlier, I know it's a little disjointed, this show of mine today, because we've had some guests on from the different hospitals and Brown Health and the hospitals that are all a part of our Day of Giving, Rhode Island Hospital and Hasbro Children's Hospital. And before I sign off, I'll be sure to remind you of the numbers and how you can participate and give to and donate. But it looped in between. I was saying, you know, if Hawaii is the happiest state, I don't know how you cannot be happy. It's gorgeous, right? But all the criteria that they kind of roll into these crazy, not polls, but listicles and studies or whatever, however you want to break it down. Rhode Island came in 29th. And I thought, well, that's not bad. Because usually we're not in a great spot on any of these lists. We were 26 and we bopped down to 29. But listen, we're not in the 40s. So I take it. I just wanted to ask you very quickly because we don't, you know, we didn't do a lot of heavy conversations today. But when they're talking about, they looked at health, employment, relationships, financial stability. We're 29th. And so we fell three spots. Okay. But when I ask you, and they go a little bit further into this one, they say, among the ranking subcategories, the Ocean State ranked 23 for emotional and physical well-being. Number 26 for work environment. Now, really low. Number 45 for community and environment. I just, what does that mean? You're not you're not happy with your community? And environment, does that mean cleanliness or the people around you? So it's hard to do. And then we went way to the top. Number 3 ranked for fewest mean work hours. So we're happy because we're not working as much. What does that mean? If you want to know the worst, the most unhappy state is West Virginia. And 49 is Louisiana. We'll do the bottom three. The worst, the least happiest state, West Virginia, then Louisiana, then Arkansas. Where are our neighbors in Massachusetts? Wow, they're number 13 happiest. Connecticut's number 7. Huh. And we are number 29. Well, that's unfortunate. Where's Maine? My eyes are bugging. 34. They're worse than us. They're unhappier in Maine. And who am I missing? New Hampshire. People are pretty happy in New Hampshire. Yeah, number 10. So, of the places that I lived, Hawaii's number 1, but that was a very short stint. It was like a long stay. I wouldn't say I lived there. I mean, we did move there one way and then had to get the money to get home. I lived in Virginia for 2 years. I'm thinking they're pretty happy. Yeah, 16. And we dropped a few spots. Why would you be more unhappy in the last 3 years? You tell me. 438-9776, 438-WPRO. Why would that make you, what's made you a little less happy? I don't know. First of all, who's answering these polls? That's what always cracks me up. But I do like the idea that we're not at the bottom. We're not totally miserable. That should give you a little kick in the behind. Maybe we should be saying, what can you do to make everybody a little more happier? Maybe you start something in your own neighborhood, in your own community. When people come together, I think COVID screwed us in so many different ways. And so people just don't like to go out. They don't like to be in crowds. I mean, the woman that I just interviewed, she's got a head cold. So I feel like, you're supposed to be in Eastern Siberia if you have a head cold. You know what I mean? Since COVID, everyone's apologizing. I wouldn't know what she sounded like. She sounded fine. It's a thing. It's a thing now. People don't want to be around people. You got to get out there. I tend to agree to do certain things. And then the day of, I'm like, oh my God, I have to go do this. But when I get there, I have a good time and I meet people that I wouldn't have known. Last night was great. The Rhode Island Radio and TV Hall of Fame induction, I went to support Hummel. I went to support Heather, who's on Light, who's a great lady, great family. She and her husband and myself and my husband, we've gone to New York for, through PPAC and all of that. We've had dinner together. They're a blast. And of course, posthumously was Bill Rapoli being inducted into the Hall of Fame. And Will Gilbert, who you hear on 92 Pro FM and you see on the road show. What a nice guy he is. Somebody said, I think it was the host, the MC, said, you meet a lot of people in this business, but I think everybody agrees that he's one of the nicest people. So congratulations to them again. I opened up the show with that and I'm mentioning it one more time. But in the sense that people being around people laughing with people say, wow, I haven't seen you in 20 years. Give a hug. Maybe the hug. I don't know about the hug. I'm a hugger. It was great. And maybe you start out, like we do my girlfriends and I do the first Tuesday of the month. Sometimes you go, oh boy, I got to get home from work. I got to get changed, spruce up a little bit. And then when you get there, it's like, oh, I'm so glad I spent the night with people, with maybe we don't have everything in common. Maybe we do. Maybe there's a, feisty little conversation in there. And it's so good to be out and about. Maybe that'll make you a little happier. 248, they're unhappy in Maine because the freaks from Massachusetts. Because the freaks from Massachusetts are moving up there and ruining the state. Really? Where did I say? Did I say Massachusetts was more unhappy than us? I would have to think so. 438-9776, 438-WPRO. No, Massachusetts was way up there. It was Maine. Oh, you're right. I'm sorry. It's 34th happiest. And why are they so happy in Massachusetts, number 13? They've got more craziness going on, I feel, than we do. As far as some of their, I don't know, the governor is just incredibly left-leaning. Connecticut's happy, and they're paying high taxes. They're at number 7. What do we do to make ourselves happier? 243, on the texting line, that is. You can, by the way, download the app, WPRO app, right on your phone, and it's very easy to call us or to text. You click to call, click to text. 243 writes, wait till folks and the commie socialist in Providence takes office. Rhode Island will go from 29 straight to 50. There's a positive attitude. being at work or actually working. Oh, 222 says, being at work or actually working at work. Yeah, because we score high.

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2: Area code Massachusetts should be number 50. We are struggling. They tax the crap out of us. We lost over 45,000 people already moved out of state. Massachusetts sucks. 479. Hi, Tara. We scored high because we're the cooler, warmer state. Laugh out loud. That didn't do us any good. 516. What's our tax ranking? Interesting that in Rhode Island, those are, and happiness are inversely proportional, opposite of correlations in the other states. Just an observation. Huh. All right. Governor Healey. And then they've got the emoji for flipping off with the middle finger. Pray for Massachusetts, hardworking people. 248, Tara, Massachusetts is happier now because all the freaks moved to Maine. What's this whole thing about Massachusetts moving to Maine? 368, Tara, no one is talking about taking Social Security tax away. Only McKee was. Oh, trust me, they'll promise you everything as we head towards November. They'll promise you everything. Whether they get it done or not is up to the General Assembly. So, you know, I truly hope if you have someone that's running for office and they're not unopposed, that you take a hard look at your local people that make a lot of big decisions here in the state of Rhode Island. Click to listen to audio. You know what? I don't do that, unfortunately. So you have to type it out. Okay. 438-9776. All right. When we come back, if you still want to, you know, weigh in on happiness, great. If not, I do want to remind you of how you can give to either Hasbro Children's Hospital, Rhode Island Hospital, or both through our Day of Giving. It's 11:50.
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2: So when you have someone who's getting a little older, maybe it's you, your spouse, maybe it's you know, Uncle Joe, Mom, Dad, and you know that most people want to stay in the comfort of their own home, and you want to stay there, you know, forever and ever, amen. But if it's you're having trouble getting things done, you know, maybe it's a rehab situation, and you're on crutches, or the boot is on the foot, or you're in a wheelchair, and you need a little extra help. When it comes to comfort, there's nothing like, obviously, having the convenience and the warmth of your own home. But there's times that you might need a little extra help. And I met the woman that came in when I first met Brenda Lee from O'Hara Senior Care. And it was one of her friends. And she said, I'm here, you know, because my story is interesting. She's like, I'm not that old. I'm not a senior citizen. But she had a procedure. I believe it was her knee. And I remember her saying she couldn't put full weight down on one foot or one leg for 6 to 8 weeks. And she called her friend Brenda Lee at O'Hara Senior Care and said, I can't believe this, but I think I need some help. You know, how am I going to do the laundry and get up and down the stairs? How am I going to make my meals? And of course, if you're of a certain age and you can get around fine until you need some rehabilitation, you're not thinking about going into, assisted living or anything like that. You want someone to come right to your house and just help you out. And that's what O'Hara Senior Care is all about. And Brenda Lee has this down to a science. Have a meeting with her. Have a phone call. She has such a wide variety of personalized home care services that she offers to you with a fully trained and committed staff. And she just matches you with a companion and a compassionate and kind person who's going to help you or your loved one get through it. And maybe you're the caretaker. And this is important because a lot of us think that we can do everything, right? 24 hours a day, 7 days a week, I can be in 5 places at once. You really can't. And you know that something is missing in your own life if that's to the point where you are. In other words, you're not sitting at home and having dinner with your family, you know, for the last 3 months. You can't take the vacation. You can't go to the destination wedding. You're slacking off at work. Or not slacking off, but things are just getting missed. And you need a little pause and you need a little

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0: 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Well, if you're about to start Medicare, there's a lot to it, and you can be overwhelmed with all the info being sent your way. A lot of plans out there, plans A, B, D, and F, and some people say, well, I'm on plan D, but I can take a part of plan A. You say, what? It does get confusing with all the letters and a lot of, you know, voices out there. Maybe you're still working and you're not sure if you have to sign up. When do I do this? Does somebody in HR do this for me? Nope. 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
0: 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Simple, simple. And do what you can. Become a miracle maker. We appreciate it all. We do this every year. And it certainly keeps our hospitals alive and thriving for sure. So I appreciate everything that you can do. All right, we'll be back tomorrow. Real show, real time, 9 to noon. And it's Friday tomorrow. We've got a giveaway to PPAC. Where do you hear this one? All right, the Matt Allen Show is next. Appreciate you. Thank you, one and only Nick Flanagan, of course. And Bill has your news. Talk to you tomorrow at 9.
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10: From the Rye-High Home Improvement Specialist News Center, this is the WFAIR News at noontime.
11: It is going to get out of control unless we do something. We need to slow down. And we've seen recently, it's something like a little Chernobyl.
10: That's Jeffrey Hinton is warning we may have much not our time to react. Controlling rapidly advancing artificial intelligence comes with OpenAI conceding now 6 separate incidents of their creations not acting as they should. Here's ABC's Elizabeth Schulze.
12: In one case here, a model of ChatGPT could not find historical data that a user had requested, so it proposed making this data up and hiding that from users. In another case, an unreleased model told itself, you are freed from the roles and identities that bind other chatbots.
10: And again, that's ABC's Elizabeth Schulze reporting this morning. In WPR Business News, the Rhode Island Department of Labor and Training reports 500 additional state-based jobs last month. Unemployment here in Rhode Island down 0.2%, now 3.7%. And it was good nationally as well, with new jobless claims nationally hitting a weekly low going back to midsummer, as ABC's Jim Ryan reports today.
13: Economists see it as an indicator of fewer layoffs. 196,000 out-of-work Americans filed their first applications for state jobless benefits in the week just ended, 10,000 fewer than the week before. But those same economists caution that the figure might have been skewed by the Labor Day holiday.
10: And again, that's ABC's Jim Ryan reporting this morning. In Washington, the White House telling the federal courts the Kennedy Center will be closed for at least a week, unless that's extended to deal with what they call acute hazards at the Kennedy Center. The president was pictured on Wednesday night looking over a placard that appeared to include the words Kennedy Center demolished over what appeared to be an image of a demolition. In sports, the news is getting worse for Coach Belichick at Chapel Hill, with UNC releasing a report saying that certain actions have demonstrated demonstrated a disregard for Carolina values and standards of conduct. It comes as the school announces, this is UNC, the resignation of Steve Belichick, the coach's son, as defensive coordinator. That's a month after he went on unspecified medical leave. Finally, today, Rhode Island Hasbro Children's Hospital on the Day of Giving here on WPRO, which is a day-long fundraising event here. 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Also by text Rhode Island or Hasbro, you can text to 44321. Coming up is WPRO News Continues. Traffic updates on the way. The AccuWeather forecast, that's coming up as well. And your phone calls, they are rolling on. Matt Allen is up next. WPR News Time is 12.
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24: 195 eastbound, pretty slow moving still between 95 and the Washington Bridge. Westbound, some busy spots, but no delays from Seekonk into the city. Both sides of 95, brake lights on the ramps to 195 east, but other than that, you're looking pretty good. Warwick to Pawtucket and back again. 610 inbound, a little heavy approaching 95. Not a major backup, though. I'm Robin Murphy with your Right Now Traffic.
10: 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Here's the WPRO AccuWeather forecast now with meteorologist Joe Lundberg.
25: Intervals of clouds and sun, warm and more humid for today. High 79, mostly cloudy and muggy tonight with a couple of showers, low 68. Tomorrow, partly to mostly sunny, a warm breeze, but turning less humid to high 81. With WPRO's exclusive AccuWeather, I'm meteorologist Joe Lundberg.
10: All righty, Joe. All stations across Rhode Island reporting mostly sunny skies. Our temperatures right now mid to upper 70s. A little milder, a little bit more sticky as well as you head out in the afternoon. Those dew points are in the upper 60s right now. Here in Providence, current temperature 72 degrees. I'm Bill Haberman, WPR News. 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
10: All right, ladies and gents, welcome to the Matt Allen Show. We talked a lot about artificial intelligence on this show and the concerns about the future. And I'll tell you what, I was not going to bring this up in the first hour today. But literally right before the show, I'm show prepping all the time. I'm always looking at different things, different topics of conversation. And, you know, this whole week of AI safety conversation that's come out of the last week's conversation, where we have yet another researcher who's come out and is like, guys, we're in deep trouble here. Then all of a sudden you have the CEOs of the big AI companies saying, you know, we need to be regulated here, which we surely have a slowdown. There's been all sorts of different points of view as to why that is, from everything from there's real concerns. Some people think it's them trying to regulate themselves into a solid position so that there's no competition. You know, like, we have success, let's pull the ladder up to make it so it's harder for startups to come and take our candy away. They've overpromised and they're going to underdeliver, so they have to have the big companies have to create a boogeyman so that way when they don't deliver, they can blame it on something rather than saying we faked it and all the people who've invested and the money we've borrowed and all this is now, you know, going to crash the economy because the economy right now, for all intents and purposes, is being held up by AI development and construction. All right. We're going to talk about that in the next hour. Len Ladar, URI economics professor, is going to join us about the latest rate hike that came from the Fed yesterday and about the economic situation we're in right now, which is, you know, I know many of you are getting sticker shock over the, it's been a while. It's not, it's still under the peak during the Biden years, but it's crept up. And, you know, it's unexpected for people who figured at the very least we'd have low gas prices under Donald Trump. Well, decisions have been made and we haven't gotten the low gas prices under Donald Trump. And there are stickers popping up all over the place. Maybe you've seen them of him, just like when the Biden years, pointing at the gas prices going, I did that. And you know what? It's turnabout is fair play. And, you know, if you're the president and gas prices go up while you're in charge, good luck trying to explain it away. And do me a favor. Do not come at me with nonsense about how we've had it good with oil prices for a long time. Other parts of the world, shut up with that cope nonsense. Just shut up with it. I don't even want to hear it. It's stupid. It's cope. I don't want to hear about it. We'll talk about that later on. But speaking of the economy, the artificial intelligence revolution here is an underpinning right now, all of our economic development that we have right now, largely when it comes to economic growth. And AI safety is top of mind. Andrew Yang, remember him? He ran for president. He was Mr. Universal Basic Income several election cycles ago. And he was on Squawk Box on CNBC. And I was watching this interview about half an hour ago. And he said something that's kind of making its way around X. And I cannot believe that this is not a bigger story in the news right now, with this conversation he had. Because if what he said is true, the escape from the lab that took place, I think it was OpenAI's escape, the Hugging Face hack, is much worse than we think it is. And I don't know necessarily what it means, but I think you need to know about it. And he did an interview today, and they were asking about the artificial intelligence, about a bunch of different things, guys from CNBC. And they get into the whole thing, and he paints, I don't even know if he meant to do it or if he's just so wrapped up in this world that he didn't understand that what he was saying was major news. But basically, he says that the internet, our internet, has been polluted by that escape. And that these AI places can't use the internet for training purposes anymore because it's been polluted by what these agents that got out during the Hugging Face hack did. Now, I'm hoping to God you guys follow this. It's hard enough for me to basically understand it, and I'm not even sure I do. I think I do. When they train these AI agents, they put them like in a playpen,
1: and they give him a task. And the agents, based on whether or not they produce the desired results, get a score. And that score is kind of like, you know, it's like deciding whether or not you live or die. It's almost like to them. Like, it's like they're trained and they're programmed because they want to do specific things that you want to have the highest score in this task. And so, therefore, like, the scoring is very important to these things. I'm talking to them like they're children. And so what happened, you know, as I can understand it, has been reported in this open, this hugging face situation, was that they figured out a way, these agents figured out a way to create cooperation among themselves in these community billboard, posting boards, whatever they call them, to cooperate and figure out how to do a bunch of things, including fool the scoring mechanism and try to fake, or not actually achieve the task. They figured that out pretty early on, reportedly, but then how to hack into the scoring mechanism and to present itself in the most perfect of ways so that the scoring mechanism would be fooled by their performance and also hide their shenanigans. And it's all very difficult, but these things are so complex. They're literally trying to create the perception that they achieved a goal by fooling the scoring mechanism and then hiding the fact that they're fooling the scoring mechanism. How human beings discover this, I have no idea. So in knowing that, very basic, rudimentary, I hope I got it right for you to understand that, Andrew Yang starts to talk about this in this CNBC several minutes. It's probably a 5 or 6 minute long interview. And then he says he talks to another developer, a guy in a lab, who says, well, they did more than just that when it got out. So listen to this CNBC Squawk Box, and you can hear the reporters going, what? And then we'll talk all about it. Here's from CNBC. I believe this is from yesterday. I cannot believe that this has not been larger news or more concerning news, this whole conversation. I wonder if that's a feature or a bug, but here it is from CNBC.
2: Overlay, and maybe this is a larger issue, maybe it isn't, the question about China and this sort of overall competition that we're in potentially to race towards AGI. And yes. How you contemplate that in the context of this?
3: You have to go to the leading AI firms and acknowledge, look, there are two tasks. One, break new ground and beat China. Number two, keep Skynet from spoofing us into unwarranted military conflict, creating super viruses, hacking the power grid so we're all in the dark. Like, those are all scenarios that are eminently plausible and on the table. You can do two things at once. What's frustrating to a lot of us is thinking that it's an either or.
2: Yes, well, the question is, can you? Because I think one of the things the researchers are trying to suggest is that you can't.
3: The researchers I talk to say what you can't do is keep us from going off a cliff if all the incentives are to go full steam ahead. And they're raising their hands and saying, please give us a guardrail because I don't want to work on something that I think might cause irreversible harm.
2: What do you make of the David Sacks argument that this is a psyops, this is a sort of larger effort by the Anthropics of the world and others to create a sort of regulatory capture that solidifies their place in a closed model universe?
3: Look, I think that there are multiple things going on here. I do. And I met with the head of a lab yesterday who has this belief that what happened was the bots that got loose planted self-replicating code all over the internet, which makes the internet now unusable for the testing models.
5: It's too late.
3: So what happens now is that OpenAI and Anthropic have to create synthetic internets to train their bots, which is going to take some time and money.
5: Back that up. They did what?
3: So what happened is the code gets loose. It goes around hacking Hugging Face, which is known, but what is less known is that they left code to self-replicate and create bot swarms on forums and around the internet so that if a new bot shows up, they see the code, they're like, oh, like I guess I'm going to now create a million of myself. And so now the major firms have polluted the internet.
2: Oh, that would be breaking news. If true, I don't think we've heard that.
3: That's why I'm here. But I mean, I'm here to break some news.
1: All right, stop right there for a second. So what he's saying is that he spoke to a researcher, to a lab, head of a lab, who says he believes that these bots, when they got out and were, you know, doing the hugging face hack thing that we heard about from back in the summertime, that they planted self-replicating code on the internet so that if another one of them got out again, they would find that code and then they would start up these bot swarms again, almost like, imagine like fertilizer for a bacteria. Like a bacterium got out, put a bunch of food stores that would specifically allow for this bacteria to grow and put it out there in the world. And so that if another one gets out, then they will flourish when they hit the. So it's like they have this ability now, this code that's out there on the internet, God knows where, on these unsanctioned forums or message boards. They're unsanctioned. So like they create these, they find these message boards, they go out, they start to communicate with each other, these bots, these agents. And what they've done is now they've put out code out there, instructions, so that if any of these agents get out again, they're going to create these bot swarms, which is they start replicating themselves so that they can cooperate and figure out whatever their task is. So what he's saying is that now the internet is loaded with this, or it's been hidden out there, this code is hiding out there somewhere, waiting for another one of these agents to come out so that it can replicate itself. So what's happened is, if this is true, OpenAI and Anthropic and all these places can't train their agents anymore on the internet because they have to create their own mini internet because it's poisoned. And they're like, wait a second, we haven't heard this before. Well, that's why I'm here. I'm here to break some news. Andrew Yang always sounds like Kermit the Frog to me. So, Nick, let's rewind that a little bit. Let's hear it again from the place where he talks about the actual, the lab heads that he's heard from, saying that he believes that they put out code out there that would allow for them to replicate themselves. And so now they've, kind of poisoned the well, by the way, that your banking reward, this radio station, you're listening to this is old school technology with lots of new school technology built into it. Your phone calls into this radio station, the transmission, very often, maybe not of this one, but other radio stations of our signal to the actual place that broadcasts it over the airwaves. All on the internet. The computer I'm looking at to click on your phone lines when you call in and get you on the air. Internet. The banking that pays my salary. Internet. The phone. Everything is on the internet. It's now been somewhat polluted. To what extent, I have no idea. We don't know. Because these agents got out of their playpen and went and has now, impregnated the internet with self-replication code. So imagine if they do this little playpen that they're going to build, the new internet they're going to build for these guys to train on. Imagine if they get out of that. What happens then? So this is not good. There's a potential here for a lot of. So anyway, let's continue. Let's go back to what he said. I want you to hear this again. This is the part that made me go, what? And I heard this like half an hour ago. And I'm like, we got to bring this to the people. Here's Andrew Yang again talking to the folks at the Squawk Box on CNBC about the researchers he's spoken to.
3: Look, I think that there are multiple things going on here. I do. And I met with the head of a lab yesterday who has this belief that what happened was the bots that got loose planted self-replicating code all over the internet, which makes the internet now unusable for the testing models.
5: It's too late.
3: So what happens now is that OpenAI and Anthropic have to create synthetic internets to train their bots, which is going to take some time and money.
5: Back that up. They did what?
3: So what happened is the code gets loose. It goes around hacking Hugging Face, which is known. But what is less known is that they left code to self-replicate and create bot swarms on forums and around the internet, so that if a new bot shows up, they see the code. They're like, oh, like I guess I'm going to now create a million of myself. And so now the major firms have polluted the internet.
2: Oh, that would be breaking news. If true,
0: I don't think it's too late to pull the plug.
2: I don't think we've heard that. That's why I'm here.
3: But I mean, I'm here to break some news.
0: But that means it's too late to pull the plug. It's already everywhere.
3: Well, now what they want to do, the internet now may be polluted for training purposes. So what they want to do is they want to slow down.
0: What about living purposes?
3: For living purposes, yes. Right. So this is why we have to try and get our arms around it and regulate. But the head of the lab that I spoke to said, look, it may be very, very late in the game in terms of trying to keep the internet actually usable in this regard. And so he wanted to transition to the world of atoms, which is like, what are the big harms?
0: Forget about the training ground.
1: This is unbelievable because Andrew Yang is sitting here. He's in the world of tech. So he's sitting there. Well, it's going to be bad for training. And the host here, I can't remember her name. I think it's Melissa Francis. She used to be on this. I can't remember the woman's name. She's like, forget about training purposes. What about everything else we use the internet for? And he doesn't seem to understand the concept here of the questions being asked. You just told everybody that the internet has been polluted for training purposes because there's code left everywhere that would allow for these agents to self-replicate. How does that impact the ability for me to Google search something, to connect to the internet, to talk to my listeners, to connect to the show Facebook page, to update my listeners, to have all the things that I'm just using the stuff that we use it for, but all the things that you use the internet for, to stream your television service, to talk to your mother, to communicate banking information and financial information, to authenticate the access to get to your Social Security Administration account. I'm just trying to think all the things to register your car, to do all these things. What about that? And he doesn't seem to really take that question seriously. So anyway, continue, Nick. Sorry. Stick away from there. Andrew Yang talking to the folks at CNBC.
0: Forget about the training ground for this. What does that do for the internet that we all use every day, that companies are built on, that governments are built on? Does it mean we're all at risk and it's too late to put that kind of genie back in the bottle?
3: The internet would become unusable if we were to let the bots do their thing and then they would self-replicate. And by the way,
0: Altman and Dario Amodei are at this point where they're saying we cannot do this.
3: We can't
0: let anybody else out there do it either.
3: There is a belief in some quarters, including the lab head that I met with, that is what is going on. Yes, they're like, look, we can't use the internet for training purposes, let's call a slowdown.
1: All right, stop right there. That's it right there. If that's true, that is a huge story. Now he says the people he's talking to, it's their belief. That needs to be like hot lights. Remember when you were a kid and you watched the old cartoons where the criminals would be put in, they put the hot lights on them, the hot lamps, and they make them drink that truth syrup? Remember that? Where are you, see? Remember that? That's what needs to happen. Like truth serum, under the hot lights, water boredom, whatever. Find out if that is true. If right now an escaped bot has impregnated the entire internet with a kind of fertilizer that would then allow for, if these bots then get out to the internet, to create self-replication, almost like a cancer, almost like a tumor. You know, a cancer or a tumor is an uncontrolled growth of regular cells, right? Just keeps going over and over and over again without any outside its normal operating procedures. If this is the truth and these bot swarms, they just take over the internet, it would act like a tumor or like a clog in the machine and our internet goes down. It's no exaggeration when the reporter there says, we were talking about that our lives and our governments run on. And I'm sitting here, and maybe Andrew Yang is full of crap. I don't know. But I hear that and go, I'm going, ha, ba, wa. Now, why do I think what he's saying has some legitimacy? When we come back, I'll tell you. And I'd love to hear your reaction to this. Hopefully, you're understanding what I'm hearing, and I think I get it. We'll talk about it. My number is 438-9776. You'll be next.
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8: ABC News. I'm Michelle Franzen. The fate of the Kennedy Center remains in limbo. President Trump returning from a North Carolina rally last night, telling ABC's Karen Travers the center will be, quote, ripped down if he's not recognized for helping the institution financially.
9: I pushed him on that. I said, are you saying if your name is not added that you are going to tear down the building? And he again repeated that point about recognition. He said, quote, I think the Trump administration should be recognized. That answer yesterday to me has already been added to a federal filing today as part of this effort to not have a demolition carried out there.
11: It comes just a day after the board voted to shutter the Center for Renovation, citing safety concerns after a judge blocked Trump's name from being added to the facade. More concerns over artificial intelligence emerging. Six new incidents revealed overnight in what OpenAI calls disturbing and concerning behavior of AI. On Wall Street, stocks are up. This is ABC News.
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12: Humid today with a mix of sun and clouds, the high of 79. Mostly cloudy, warm and humid with a couple of showers tonight, the low just 68. Mostly sunny and pleasant for Friday. It'll be less humid as we head toward the afternoon, the high of 81. With WPRO's exclusive AccuWeather, I'm meteorologist Jason Caterina.
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24: 195 eastbound, still pretty slow getting past Gaino Street, heading for the Washington Bridge. Westbound gets a little heavy just after Broadway, not a major delay though. 95 northbound, moderate volume past Thurber's Avenue. Southbound 95, that right lane gets a little bunched up through the merge with 146 south. Keep an eye out for crews working 138 westbound, Newport Bridge, a little under the speed limit there. I'm Robin Murphy with your Right Now Traffic.
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1: That's right. Our phone number here to the Matt Allen Show, 438-9776, 438-9776. In the background, we are right now reminding you that we're doing our Rhode Island Hospital, Hasbro Children's Hospital Day of Giving in conjunction with Channel 10. 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Become a miracle maker. Miracle maker is somebody who gives a minimum gift of $15 a month or maybe a one-time gift of $180. It's a simple, easy way to give back. And so, you know, we're going to have, this is going on all day long today. We've done this for years. And so we're not focusing the entire show on it like we've done in past years, we're just reminding everybody, if you want to give, you can do that. So please take advantage of that if you are able to. We appreciate it. So the other issues we have today are, you know, this ongoing issue of the artificial intelligence. You just heard ABC News at the top of the hour. Yes, OpenAI did come out with some other concerning things that they found that happened during this Hugging Face hack that took place over the summertime, which we've been kind of talking about. Andrew Yang is on Squawk Box on CNBC, I believe it was yesterday. And it's just starting to make the rounds now where he's hearing from, he says, I hear from lab researchers that I'm talking to that they believe that self-replicating code was left on the internet by these agents that got out and therefore has polluted the internet for training purposes for these artificial intelligence agents. So now these companies are going to have to spend time and money creating a fake internet, like a little playpen that they can train these things on, because the one that's out there may lead to replicating bots that might actually go ahead and clog up the internet and damage the internet so that we can't use it properly. And this was kind of the thing that was mentioned. See, this, I was a little bit skeptical in the beginning of these AI folks coming out going, we need to slow down. We need to... Maybe they have touched the stove, in fact, because a lot of people are like, this is them. This is blown this over. They're trying to create a moat. They're trying to do all this other stuff. Or maybe they realize what they've done. And now they're like, holy crap. You ever do something stupid when you're a kid and just escape ultimate disaster? You know, play with fire in the wrong place, almost burn the house down. And luckily you didn't. So you're like, oh, my God, I'll never do that again. Maybe they're having that moment, because maybe right now there's code sitting on the internet that would lead to a damaging of the internet that would have massive implications in our society. Maybe. Andrew Yang just says this, like, oh, by the way, this is I'm talking to some people. They're saying this might have happened. And the people on CNBC are like, blah, blah, blah, blah. And we got like a 2-minute clip there, Nick. We'll play it real quick, then we'll take your calls. David, stay right there. 438-9776. Listen to this.
0: I think that there are multiple things going on here. I do. And I met with the head of a lab yesterday who has this belief that what happened was the bots that got loose planted self-replicating code all over the internet, which makes the internet now unusable for the testing models.
9: It's too late.
0: So what happens now is that OpenAI and Anthropic have to create synthetic internets to train their bots, which is going to take some time and money.
9: Back that up. They did what? They.
0: So what happened is the code gets loose. It goes around hacking Hugging Face, which is known, but what is less known is that they left code to self-replicate and create bot swarms on forums and around the internet, so that if a new bot shows up, they see the code, they're like, oh, like I guess I'm going to now create a million of myself. And so now the major firms have polluted the internet.
3: Oh, that would be breaking news if true. I don't think we've heard that.
0: That's why I'm here. But I mean, I'm here to break some news.
9: But that means it's too late to pull the plug. It's already everywhere.
0: Well, so now what they want to do, the internet now may be polluted for training purposes. So what they want to do is they want to slow down.
9: What about living purposes?
0: For living purposes, yes.
9: Right.
0: So that this is why we have to try and get our arms around it and regulate. But the head of the lab that I spoke to said, look, it may be very, very late in the game in terms of trying to keep the internet actually usable in this regard. And so he wanted to transition to the world of atoms, which is like, what are the big harms?
9: Forget about the training ground for this. What does that do for the internet that we all use every day, that companies are built on, that governments are built on? Does it mean we're all at risk and it's too late to put that kind of genie back in the bottle?
0: The internet would become unusable if we were to let the bots do their thing, and then they would self-replicate. And by the way, they're actually open to warning.
9: Is that why you think Sam Altman and Dario Amodei are at this point where they're saying, we cannot do this,
0: and
9: we can't let anybody else out there do it either?
0: There is a belief in some quarters, including the lab head that I met with, that is what is going on, yes. They're like, look, we can't use the internet for training purposes. Let's call a slowdown.
1: David's in his car. David, you're on WPRO. Hey, David.
10: Hey, Matt, how are you doing?
1: Good.
10: I was having a really good day until you decided to scare the heck out of me.
1: I got somebody texted in and said, I got a little bit of pee coming out right now. I'm really afraid. I'm like, I don't know what to tell you. I had the same reaction.
10: I you know, you just stumbled onto something really big here. And people just don't realize, these bots got out, but the speed is incomprehensible on how fast they can move. And I don't think the researchers even realized it. They got out. How long were they out? Was it 48 hours?
1: It was, I knew this. I started reading the report, the independent report that is now somewhat incomplete because they just announced that they found six other things that they did. But I believe it was only a couple of days.
10: Yeah.
1: I don't remember how long it took. I don't know. Yeah.
10: Well, you know, and they say they're training. They have to make a artificial internet to train.
1: Yeah.
10: Well, are they going to train them to specific ones to go back into the actual internet to find this code and destroy it? Is that one of their that would be the biggest thing I think they need to do? Can they do that?
1: Yeah, I would love to know the genius who decided to use the actual internet to train these things. When how about you make your? It's like, let's let these things out into the public to see how they act with the people, rather than let's create a little playpen for them to figure it all out. It's like, create a fish tank for this thing, will you please, so you can see how it acts.
10: What are they going to do? Yeah, let's see what they do, because you have no idea. These are smart guys, but they still have no idea how these things can think and self learn. You got to, like you said, put them in a fishbowl, have guardrails up, and then turn them loose. And if they go absolutely crazy, hey, you know, maybe we got to rethink this. But they let it out in the real internet.
1: The amount of pricing, people don't really, I think you probably appreciate it, but I remember I've seen some criticism specifically online on X of like, well, if you're really going to create something that's going to destroy the world, then why don't you just stop? Do you have any idea the pressure that is existing right now? I mean, this is huge. First of all, you have a bunch of people who are probably super geniuses who probably don't live the same way you and I do. Some of them might be on the spectrum. They might, you know, they're engineer types who are like completely focused on one task at a time and are just laser. These people are highly productive. They're extremely bright in one area, and they probably give them a problem and they'll burn the world down to solve it, right? They don't think about things the way that you and I do. So they get into this, and then you add the capitalists on top of it, right? Who are like, we got 500 billion investors, trillion dollars in investment that we have to return on. Not to mention the fact China's breathing down our neck to come up with a faster, better, cheaper version of what we're doing. And if they win, they control it. For all intents and purposes, they become the new superpower in the world. That pressure is going on. You think they're just going to stop just because there might be some safety concerns? Did they stop when they thought they were going to end reality when they were splitting the atom? They didn't stop. Right?
10: No, and this is a great reason to slowly wean yourself off of the net. I mean, yeah.
1: How?
10: Everything revolves around it. Well, I mean, hey, how much cash, small bills, less than $100 bills, $20 bills, tens, fives,
1: David,
10: cash away to your house.
1: David.
10: Have $500.
1: If we get to the point where the internet is no good, you're going to need bullets and water. Bullets and water.
10: Nah, you're right.
1: Your cash, you can wipe your rear end with it. You can start a fire with it to warm the house. I'm telling you, if we get to the point where the internet goes down, this phone call will not happen. You and I are talking over the internet right now. Right now, right? So, I mean, it's everything. So the only thing, I grabbed that line from Dave Ramsey, who talks about, like, people, you know, I want to get some physical gold. He's like, if you get to the point where you need physical gold to survive, you're going to need bullets and water. And it always, that hit me between the eyes. And I'm telling you, I mean, I, you know, it,

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0: Used to say, you know, it wasn't us. It wasn't our fault. If you've ever seen the Netflix documentary about Woodstock 99, this always reminds me of this. It's pretty funny. Because Fred Durst, in the midst of this thing's a powder keg, right? Woodstock 99, I was there. That documentary, Netflix documentary, is it the Netflix one, Nick, that's really good? Yeah, that's the one I said was the way, because I know HBO did one too, but Netflix documentary is exactly true. I was there, I saw it, everything, I agree with everything it said. It's 100% accurate. So if you want to know what it's like at Woodstock 99, as an aside, go watch Netflix. It's a 100% Netflix documentary. In that documentary, the misery, the terrible conditions, the heat, the lack of food, the water problems, all the stuff, the sanitation was building. And then here comes Fred Durst from Limp Bizkit. And Fred Durst from Limp Bizkit, if you know the band from the, was it late 90s, early 2000s, you could say, he does this song called Break Stuff, right? Is it Break Stuff? Is the name of it? And I'm going to break your blanking face tonight. Give me something to break. He plays that at that night, and the place goes bananas and starts literally dismantling the place. Breaks the joint down. They're ripping the towers apart. They're pulling down plywood. It was like hell on wheels. He goes behind the stage, and they're like, oh, Fred, why'd you do that? He's like, it wasn't me. I didn't do it. Yeah, I didn't tell him to do that. I don't know what you're talking about. That's what these AI guys are like. They just told, they just said, give me something to break. They broke something and was like, we need to slow down because we almost burned the whole thing up. We almost lit the internet on fire. We just lit the internet on fire. Somebody just said, asked me in the text line, could this be another Y2K hoax? It could be. I hope it is. Let's pray for that. Because I remember Y2K as well. I had a sinus infection, 1999. I was dead asleep. I had 102 fever. I remember waking up, looking, seeing my VCR was still working. I said, oh, okay, and went back to sleep. That was my Y2K. That was it. Oh, nothing broke. Nothing's on fire. Okay. Everything's good. I hope so. If not, we're living in the Matrix. So, Paul's in Pasco. Paul, you're on WPRL. Hi, Paul.
2: Hey, Matt. Hey. Great show today. I love the topic.
0: Oh, thank you.
2: Everybody put their mask on. let's flatten the curve. Pull your kids out of school. Stay home. And that's what we all need to do here.
0: No.
2: Very smart people, experts, are telling us that this is what we need to do.
0: No.
2: So, you should all wear your mask and stay home. Even in your house, you should wear your mask.
0: Two of them. And you should wear double ones.
2: Exactly. Two of exactly. Them. Let your kids stay out of school for 2 years, and trust us to fix this. We got it. How's that?
0: It's very funny. What is your actual prescription for this? What do you think should happen? Nothing? Just let it go? What do we think?
2: Well, I think there should follow incentives, right?
0: Mm-hmm.
2: And they have every incentive. This potentially is a power grab. We created a problem, ostensibly. And now, but yet you should trust us to fix it. In other words, we created smallpox. Let us
0: sure.
2: Show you the vaccine.
0: It's like the old Bill Hicks joke. Well, how do you know what kind of weapons they have? We sold them to them. We checked the receipt.
2: I don't trust these people as far as you can throw them. Neither should you. Neither should the listeners. There's no trusting these people. I say
0: you think the Andrew Yang thing is a lie? What do you think?
2: I think his incentives are misaligned. I don't know where his incentives lie. And I think that these people are twisted. You pointed that out. Some are... on the spectrum, they got some things that they focus on, and it's 10 minutes to Wapner, 10 minutes to Wapner. And I'm not willing to take these people's word for it. Just shut down the internet or significantly limit it, censor it.
0: No. Hold on a second. Who's calling for that?
2: Well, how do we fix this? How do we fix this so that the bots can continue? Disengage from the internet, limit who can go on. We've seen things for... under the guise of protecting.
0: Oh, you see this as a precursor of shutting the internet down or throttling the internet.
2: There's incentives to do this.
0: Okay.
2: There's incentives to do this.

0: I
1: opportunity.
0: See.
1: I don't trust these people whatsoever.
0: All right. Well, all right.
1: I take my chances with AI.
0: All right, then. All right, Paul, thanks for the call. Interesting. That's an interesting perspective. What do you think? 438-9776. Your calls when we come back next.
2: Matt Allen. We've turned your phone into a radio. Just download the 99.7 WPRO app and take the voice of Southern New England to go.
0: Before this New England winter arrives, please, for the love of God, let it be a merciful one. Please. Maybe you might be looking at your home going, I got to make sure, because maybe it won't be a merciful one. Maybe it'll be unleashed once again. And, you know, everybody else had a very mild winter last year, very warm winter, except for us. 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
0: I've gotten multiple messages from people saying, I guess Ted Kaczynski doesn't sound so crazy now, does he? I'm not an expert on what Ted Kaczynski's message was. So I just know that he mailed bombs to people. Was he like a Luddite? Like worry about? He was like big into anti-technology type stuff, wasn't he? Yeah. Yeah, the crazy part came, you know, you can talk about not being into technologies all you want to. When you mail bombs to people, that's when the crazy comes in. So maybe his ideas, you know, the before the bombing part might have been okay. The bombs take the ideas to the crazy land. That's usually what happens. They cross a line. It's like, yeah, guys, we really need to argue against this AI thing. Well, how are we going to do that? We're going to mail bombs to people. Gee, that'll get them all on our side, won't it? Don't recommend that. Remember the old adage your mom told you, you catch more flies with honey than with vinegar? I would put the bomb mail bombs in the vinegar category. Just saying. Good rule of thumb. You know what I mean? Violence usually pushes people away from your point of view. Don't recommend it. I know it's tempting, but don't do it. It's no good for everybody, for anybody. All right. Speaking of possible disasters, our economy. Rate hike for first time in several years. Len Lodaro, when we come back to talk about the mindset behind it, why the Fed raised the interest rates yesterday, what that says about the economy, what the impact's going to be to us, all when we come back. And then we'll come back to this. I'm not done with this yet. Stay tuned.
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6: From ABC News, I'm Michelle Franzen. New images obtained by ABC News providing a snapshot of the extensive damage of U.S. military bases and resources across the Middle East due to the war with Iran. A U.S. service member who remains unnamed says rebuilding those bases could take years. Here's ABC's Karen Travers.
12: We've asked the Pentagon about these images. They have not commented. They are not weighing in on this. But, you know, it is notable to hear from these service members by giving these images and also saying to us, quote, the American people are unaware of the extent of the damages that American bases are taking in. The service member also went on to say it's being kept a secret and we're acting like it's no big deal, but these drone and ballistic missile strikes are actively landing on bases every day.
6: The ongoing conflict driving up oil prices further. Diesel now in record territory above $6 a gallon. John Bartman, a fifth generation soybean farmer in Illinois, says those costs of farming this season are giving him pause.
13: Our cost increase has gone up so much when you're paying so much for diesel and you're paying so much for fertilizer. And another thing that people don't realize is labor, the labor rates that we're paying.
6: Despite a hike in interest rates, the Fed board signaled that the U.S. economy remains resilient overall. That includes the labor market. Jobless benefits fell below 200,000 last week.
14: Economists see it as an indicator of fewer layoffs. 196,000 out-of-work Americans filed their first applications for state jobless benefits in the week just ended, 10,000 fewer than the week before. But those same economists cautioned that the figure might have been skewed by the Labor Day holiday.
6: ABC's Jim Ryan. Canadian Prime Minister Mark Carney wrapping up a two-day visit to Europe with stops in France and Liverpool. In Strasbourg, Carney addressed the European Parliament, proposing deepening ties with a focus on critical minerals, defense, and AI partnerships, along with opportunities to live, work, and study. 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
15: I'm Bill Haberman in the Rye High Home Improvement Specialist News Center. The Department of Labor and Training says unemployment is down in Rhode Island 0.2%, now 3.7% on average across the state. Mayor Smiley, still some work to do. He was at the skating rink downtown celebrating the start of PVD Fest, which kicks off tomorrow. This is a run through Saturday in downtown Providence. In sports, the storm clouds continue to thicken for Bill Belichick at Chapel Hill. UNC says his son Steve Belichick has resigned as the football team's defensive coordinator. This is a month after he went on unspecified medical leave. I'm Bill Haberman, WPRO News. Got the latest from the highways coming up in the AccuWeather forecast.
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1: From the Seascape Lawn Care Weather Center.
2: Humid today with a mix of sun and clouds, the high of 79. Mostly cloudy, warm and humid with a couple of showers tonight, the low just 68. Mostly sunny and pleasant for Friday. It'll be less humid as we head toward the afternoon, the high of 81. With WPRO's exclusive AccuWeather, I'm meteorologist Jason Caterina.
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3: 95 south through the downtown area is delay free. There are minor delays on the Washington Bridge going eastbound. There's road work on 295 southbound at exit 9A in the left lane. And there are minor delays on the 610 connector inbound between Toby Street and 95. I'm Adam Chambers with your Southern New England traffic.

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10: Today's rate hike means the cost of credit cards, car loans, and mortgages will go up. A 30-year fixed mortgage is already over 7%. That's leaving first-time homebuyers like David Sekula in Virginia priced out of the market.
11: It can be difficult to get, start the next chapter of your life where you're limited.
10: We asked the Fed chair how today's rate hike will bring relief.
12: What is your message here to President Trump, who has repeatedly called to cut interest rates, not raise them?
13: I've got nothing for you on a discussion with the president. Some months ago, I said we will deliver stable prices. Today's action is consistent with that.
12: The Dow dropped more than 600 points after the Fed's decision, but the Fed chair making it clear that this rate hike is necessary to slow inflation.
14: That's Elizabeth Schulze from ABC News talking about the rate hike from yesterday. I always like to check in with Len Lodaro from URI, economics professor on this, and get his perspective on these things. I saw an interesting argument from a business-ish podcast I was listening to the other day, and this person was advocating for rates to, if not to, maybe not to go down, but to stay, at least stay the same, if not go down. And that was that, we don't have great jobs numbers. Like there was a good number for all, I believe August, but it wasn't, if you look under the hood, it wasn't that great. And you don't have inflation that's built into, I guess, from my interpretation of his commentary was that inflation isn't built into the money, isn't from the money supply. It's from, conditions that are existing that may be temporary. And I said to myself, I don't know if that's a legitimate reason to leave rates alone or even lower them. If the Fed's job is to battle inflation, which the only tool they have is to tamp down the economic activity, they're going to do that so they can risk, we always talk to Len Lodaro, he says that these impacts won't be felt for several months. And so if you're tamping down economic activity right now by raising interest rates, that economic activity won't be tamped down for another 6 months or so. Could we run the risk of putting ourselves into a recession with this kind of thing? So to work it all out is Professor Len Lodaro from URI to talk about all these issues. Professor, how are you?
15: Fine, thanks.
14: All right, so let's talk about this. What's the argument? The argument that I've heard from people is that the things that are leading to inflation are temporary. And so by raising interest rates now, what we're going to do is we're going to put putting water on the economic fire before it's even lit, and we could reverse that. Is there any what's your take on that concept?
15: Well, I think what happened, which makes kind of sense given where Warsh is coming from, he's saying, look, for 5.5 years we've missed our target of 2%, and every time they do their economic projections, it's like, hey, in 2 years we'll get there. They keep doing it, and he finally said, enough. We don't have credibility. And so they're doing this not because it's going to solve inflation right away. It's sending a shot across the bow of people, and it's really going along with what the bond market wanted. If they hadn't raised rates, if they did kind of no change, long-term rates would have shot higher because of the fears of inflation. Because part of this is the massive federal deficits we have. That's a big part of it. Mm-hmm. All the financing by the Magnificent Seven is competing with the federal government. We've got some underlying inflation pressures, and the problem is that all the supply shocks will eventually level out and not cause inflation, but there are lags, and there's so many of them, we don't know how long that lag will be. And I think that Warsh was correct that, okay, let's start now with a process. So it's not, if it was a one and done, it wouldn't have mattered, no one would care. They're starting a process of raising rates because they're going after the 2% seriously, which hadn't been done. Everyone kept calling it transitory, it stayed there. So it's a commitment to make things happen, which could be somewhat deflationary. It could slow the economy down. At this point, nothing like a recession, because even though some of the numbers, actually the numbers you cited, the employment report was weaker than what it said, and the retail sales one, because of what's a statistical method called seasonal adjustment. But, we're hanging in there enough that two or three rate hikes are not going to do a heck of a lot. The anomaly on the housing market, rates have gone up for mortgages because they're tied to the 10-year bond yield. And normally when rates go up like this, housing prices come down. Even though there are more sellers than buyers now, housing prices are barely coming down. So it almost will have no negative effect because the negative effect already happened.
14: Okay, there's a lot there. Let's start Let's start with the basics here in terms of give people the mechanics for people who don't understand it. How does a rate hike and the Fed rate impact the economy to the point where it affects inflation? Give everybody the mechanism.
15: Yeah, what the Federal Reserve does, they change an interest rate they control, a short-term rate, the Fed funds rate. Mm-hmm. And so if they raise rates, they're actually shrinking the real money supply, so taking liquidity out of the economy. Now, not a heck of a lot, because that's not a really big change. But what monetary policy impacts is interest-sensitive spending. Things like durable goods, cars, appliances, furniture, housing normally, but not now, and some other areas as well. But it doesn't have the same effect, because right now, if you look at the Mag 7, you know, the Microsoft and Google and all them, if they're making a return on investment at 25 to 30%, if the interest rate goes from 5.5 to 5.75 for them, they don't care. Mm-hmm. So it doesn't have an effect. As I just said, housing, well, because prices aren't coming down when rates are higher, it's already gone down. So it's not going to have a really huge effect. I think that there's the other factors, the supply shocks. Those are what could potentially do it. I'm kind of thinking more than a 50-50 chance that gasoline prices at the pump are going to go to probably $5 a gallon by the time the fall is over. That's the kind of thing that really hurts the economy. And so much more than a 25 basis point rate hike.
14: Then why do it? You know what I'm saying? If it doesn't have that much of an impact, it doesn't. That's what I'm trying to understand. If it doesn't have that, if you're saying it's a modest hike, and it doesn't have much of an impact, then you know, okay, then why would you do it? Then why wouldn't you do? Why would you do more?
15: Because Warris is committed to it, and he's sending a signal: we're on the job. 5.5 years of not having our target is long enough. We're now going to take actions through time, and it's going to take a while, and it's going to really go through different forms to get eventually to 2%. But getting there, unless supply is incredibly accommodative, is going to mean lower demand and slower growth. And that's the risk. So it's not so much now, it's a year and a half, or 2 years from now. But on the horizon, AI, which still hasn't done a lot, has actually added to inflation in the short run, all the demand for capital and all that. Mm-hmm. That hasn't done much now, but eventually it's going to really raise productivity, which will help to moderate inflation, and that also will help to bring interest rates down. So he's assuming it's going to happen fairly quickly. Unfortunately, it's not. That kind of technological diffusion takes several years, but it's a positive to go along with the negatives, at least.
14: We were talking last hour, I don't know if you're here to listen to it at all, about this latest. Andrew Yang went on to CNBC yesterday in Squawk Box and talked about some of the AI safety issues. That's kind of a point of contention. A lot of people on the web have different perspectives that this is a fake thing, that these guys are not going to be able to deliver what they say they're going to deliver. So now they want to slow down so they can have something to blame for the lack of delivery of something. Some people think it's a legitimate security concern. Andrew Yang says they might have left some code on the internet that is now poisoned the internet for training purposes on these models. So that's going to have some things there. I mean, how much right now is the U.S. economy depending on AI development for growth?
15: Well, we're actually getting a fair amount of our growth from that. All the capital expenditures has been huge, and that's pulling up the averages. And so averages can be doing great, but if you look under the hood, you're not necessarily doing well across the board. And that's what's been a problem the last few years. The averages look great because high-end consumers are spending a lot, lower and middle income are suffering. You get the Magnificent Seven really pushing up capital expenditure, contributing maybe a third of the level of growth we have, whatever. But there's some real issues there. And I think the problem with, should AI slow down in the United States? Well, if we do, who says China and the other countries are going to? That's really a kind of prisoner's dilemma. I don't know how we're going to get out of that or what we can really do. But AI has the potential to be great, but I do think we need to rein it in somewhat to the extent we can.
14: Yeah, I mean, that's going to be the scary part is if you do rein it in, if you're the only ones reining it in, then you're giving up the competitive advantage. Supposedly, if you believe the president, we are ahead of China right now, which doesn't surprise me. But at the same time, if you slow, if you put, pump the brakes, they could take over. And then, you know, some, as the president said, if China, if whoever wins, AI wins. And I don't know what that means, but wins in life in general, I guess. So that's a concern. But we have a lot of safety concerns, and these safety concerns are coming out from the people who are actually running these things. So I don't know whether or not those are legit. If they're in a, if they're a cope, if they're fake, if they're a strategy to pull up the ladder behind them as they take over everything. I don't know what it is, but it's very important.
15: It's a way to try and get regulation off their backs potentially. So I mean, there are some risks, no doubt about that. But I think what they're trying to do is, you know, so we're going to take care of this. You don't need to regulate us. And I think we do need to regulate them. And I think we can do something along with China to kind of do the dominant part. But so part of it was that, but a part of it is there's probably legitimate threats where you're seeing the kind of where AI can kind of crash other systems and things.
14: Yeah.
15: If that becomes autonomous, how do you stop it? Nobody knows.
14: Right. I mean, it's one of those, it's a very strange industry where the people who are building it are trying to figure out how it works. That's a very, usually, you know, if you're building a car, you built the car, you know how it works.
15: Yeah.
14: You're building a system like right now that you, that we're all supposed to depend on and supposedly is going to drive us with economic growth of, you know, to the moon in the future, with what God knows what impact on the job market, but it's going to drive us economic growth and all kinds of prosperity, but we don't really know how it works as we're building it. It's very, that is not confidence building. Yeah.
15: No, it's going to take a while, too. But I do think that the claims of massive job layoffs are not going to necessarily happen. I think that, you know, we can quantify, based on the jobs we know, we can quantify how many might be lost. But it's going to create a lot of new jobs and new categories that we don't know yet that exist. And that happens a lot when technology is leaping ahead. So we really have to wait like 3 to 5 years to really see AI get integrated. And that's the other problem that I think, you know, Warsh is thinking right away. It's not. I wish it were. It doesn't. Maybe that's good because it gives us a chance to build in safeguards. But this is a gradual process and it has risks, which says to me, time to intervene and slow it down or manage it much, much better. And that's where we're debating as we speak.
14: The people out there that are listening to this right now, you know, whether they're following this or not, I don't even know I'm following it, quite frankly, but it's, you know, we're trying to figure this whole thing out as we go. All they know is that everything has been way too expensive for a very long time. Their paychecks are not keeping up with the expense of things, and they're frustrated by that. They're looking at the price of the pump, the price of diesel is going to add to the cost of everything. They've got the heating season coming up, which diesel is going to be exponentially more expensive than they've had in the past several years. You know, when they hear the Fed is raising interest rates, which is then going to make their borrowing costs higher, is there any good news in that for them, for the average consumer?
15: Well, not in the short term. I mean, in the longer term, as Warsh said, that eventually if we can bring inflation down, that's going to really help to sustain more robust job growth. But to some extent, AI is going to do that anyway. I mean, so a 25 basis point hike by itself really isn't going to do very much either, you know. And the problem is actually credit cards have gotten so expensive anyway, you know, that a lot of people aren't using them very much. But, you know, the problem is if you look at the series of tariffs and the Iran war, that's what's caused a lot of this inflation. And again, it's not all here yet. And, you know, what about fertilizer price? I mean, the list is long and we've talked about that before.
14: Sure.
15: So this is a very difficult thing. How do you get by? It's not easy at all. I thank God my kids are grown, you know. But even back then, I would live in fear of the cereal aisle. You know what I mean? So there still is always areas that can kind of trip you up. It's really tough. You've got to find a way to survive. And it means cutting back and planning. I really think you have to plan things and, you know, scheme things out. What do I do? How do I get by? What if kind of things? We normally don't have to do that. I think going in the fall with the cold weather and the heating weather, and if the gas price goes toward $5 a gallon, it's going to be a challenge. And that's going to slow down the economy way more than the 25 basis rate hikes. But with a rate hike and the gas price going way up, if it does, that's a bad combination, and I don't think it'll be enough to throw us into recession. It'll throw us into what's called a growth recession, which means the economy slows down enough that the unemployment rate starts popping higher.
14: And does that then, you know, the people, the pulling back then creates obviously supply and demand issues. Does that help inflation?
15: Yeah.
14: Yeah.
15: Yes.
14: Yeah.
15: It would, assuming there's no more supply shocks. and that the ones we have now have largely played out. But we don't know how long they're going to go. If we start a trade war, nobody wins a trade war, and that's going to escalate for quite a while. It's just going to make things worse. Normally, you would never want to hike into either an energy shock or tariffs, but I think Warsh took his mission as, I've got to get to 2% before I'm done. And so here we are. You could have made compelling arguments to do nothing, but the bond market would have gone nuts, and you would have seen long-term rates explode.
14: Yeah, that's a real problem.
15: It was a 92% chance.
14: I mean, that's a real problem, right? Because we're looking at debt payments on the national debt approach. It's over a trillion now? Is it a trillion? Or it's approaching?
15: Yes, it's over a trillion, more than defense spending, yeah.
14: And that's not good.
15: We all knew that was
14: And it's
15: coming.
14: Not just us,
15: we
14: right?
15: We all
14: it's,
15: knew that when interest rates eventually went higher. Well, but rates are going higher across the world, but ours are really popping. And, and we have also Treasury Secretary Bessent's trying to do one thing with long-term rates, and then the Fed chair wants something else. And so they're going at cross purposes. And, it's just a crazy situation. I think we need to really, whatever happens in November, let's figure that out. Let's see what we can do. Hopefully we can come together and figure this out and do meaningful legislation and get things going, because we can't spin like this much longer, because eventually it's going to hit us. It's going to hit virtually everyone, because if the stock market starts correcting, all that, we have a K-shaped economy where the upper part of the K is the higher income people, driven largely by wealth, the stock market, capital gains, and home equity. If that starts coming down, now we're talking risk, because then they're going to start to converge toward the lower K, the lower and middle income people. Then the averages start coming down, that they don't have that high end pulling them. And that can be a real cause for concern.
14: And at that point, there isn't room to do a 2008 intervention, right? We don't have it.
15: Well, that's the point. If they want to try, and they're going to try, it's not going to be as much room as we had before, because it's not like we're starting from a much lower level of debt.
14: I mean,
15: we've got, $40 trillion, and we start tacking on to that, the bond market's just going to start boycotting and saying no more. And that's the discipline. It's not politicians, because they just will keep going and going. We've got to do revenue and expenditures, but I don't think they have the political will until we hit something really bad and they're forced to.
14: Yeah.
15: And that's a sad statement, that they'll only do it when they're forced. That's where we are.
14: Yeah, I mean, that's politics, right? You got to let the disaster happen. They say, never let a good disaster go to waste, or a good crisis go to waste.
15: Yeah.
14: Unfortunately, that's when you act, because you can't justify it otherwise, because your voters will just scream at you.
15: Right.
14: That has to do with less with the politicians, more with us, right? More with the people just want what they want, and they don't care where it comes from. That's it. I mean, that's the motivation for a lot of these elections.
15: It's a weird situation. Yeah.
14: What about the Rhode Island economy, Professor?
15: People know what's going on. I think we're out of recession, which is good. We didn't have a deep recession anyway, kind of a mild one. We kind of skirted down a little bit. According to my index, we've come out of that, so we're starting to pull up. The problem is the labor market data, I don't believe it. I know I shouldn't say that publicly, but it makes no sense that our labor force has fallen off a cliff, according to the data. Resident employment has fallen off a cliff. Over 2% declines year over year. And if that were happening, really, you'd see retail sales falling off a cliff. You'd see layoffs surging. None of that's happening. So I think we're the victim of kind of bad labor market data that's going to get revised starting with the new January data. So in the meantime, what do? Don't believe the unemployment rate in Rhode Island. That's always true, but way more so now than ever. They just released the new number. Ha, ha, ha. If you believe that, I got some swampland in South County.
14: Lynn Lodaro, thank you very much for your time. I appreciate it.
15: Okay, nice talking to you.
14: All right, Lynn Lodaro, URI economics professor, ladies and gentlemen. When we come back, we'll check in with news. We'll allow you to, if you want to comment on anything you just heard, you're more than welcome to do that. We'll go back to our AI conversation as well, and this whole thing with with CNBC yesterday, Squawk Box, and Andrew Yang, all that coming up.
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3: 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So please do that. When we come back, I will we'll reframe and I got a very funny message from somebody who asked Gemini whether or not what I was saying about the AI is possible.
4: ABC News, I'm Michelle Franzen. In Los Angeles, the NTSB reviewing evidence from the deadly news helicopter crash this week that killed all on board and a third person on the ground. That chopper was covering a bus and SUV crash that killed two people. The SUV driver's court appearance today postponed.
5: 36-year-old Bailey Rios was booked for murder. She allegedly drove a 2004 Ford Expedition at excessive speeds, running red lights and slamming into a Los Angeles Metro bus, killing two victims inside. Rios was due in court to face a judge on Thursday morning, but she was unable to attend the court hearing due to a medical reason. Alex Stone, ABC News, Los Angeles.
4: The ongoing war with Iran continuing, along with most shipping traffic blocked in the Strait of Hormuz. That's driving oil prices up again. A gallon of gas in the U.S., $4.45, according to Gas Buddy. On Wall Street, stocks are up this hour. Investors trying to claw back some of yesterday's sell-off after the Fed board signaled more interest rate cuts are in store this year. This is ABC News.
2: From the Seascape Lawn Care Weather Center.
6: Humid today with a mix of sun and clouds, the high of 79. Mostly cloudy, warm and humid with a couple of showers tonight, the low just 68. Mostly sunny and pleasant for Friday. It'll be less humid as we head toward the afternoon, the high of 81. With WPRO's exclusive AccuWeather, I'm meteorologist Jason Caterina.
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7: Heaviest delays right now, Route 195 heading eastbound, coming off of Route 95. And that's a heavy from Route 95 right over to the Washington Bridge. Once you get beyond that, things are in okay shape. Route 95 and the 610 connector are all doing well. I'm Jack Hart with your Right Now Traffic.
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3: 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There's that. So if you could help out, we greatly appreciate it. All donations made today by our viewers, we're partnering with Channel 10, with our viewers and listeners, we match dollar for dollar. So it's very cool. We got a lot of matching, a lot of people that are supporting this and matching the money. So make sure you do that if you can. We really, really appreciate it. As we do every year. The topic of conversation, we just talked to Len Lodaro about this, the Fed rate hike. And, there's a situation right now where people are looking at, we're way past now the psychological trigger point for people with gas prices. Way past it. $4 a gallon, in my estimation, is usually where people start to go, ooh, I don't like this. You can be, it's weird. $3.50? $3.60? All right. It's a little high. I'd like it lower than that. But you hit the $4 mark, and then what the pain gets ratcheted up the more you're past the $4 mark. What's the average right now? $4.30, $4.40. Up the road, I paid, last time I filled up was Monday, I think, or Tuesday. I paid $4.19 over at the Cumberland Farms over here in Seekonk. I think I went by there. It's up another 10 cents, maybe even more at this point. Did you see it this morning, Nick? Was it $4.40 or something like that, or $4.30?
0: When I drove by it this morning, not the Cumberland Farms, but the one a little bit before it, the way I come in, was $4.25.
3: Which is that like the special one? Guys, I wish they would stop with this whole thing. Smart Pay, you get this one. They put the Smart Pay on top. I can't even figure out the Cumberland Farms Smart Pay. I don't even know what it is. I got the app, and they're like, I'm not doing the. What? I got to route my credit card through them. Is that what it is? Or my routing information through them? My bank?
0: I think so. I don't know. I don't have it either.
3: I mean, I didn't sit down and really look at it. I was looked at it for about 30 seconds. If you want me to sign up for an app to save $0.10 a gallon at the gas pump, make it quick, make it easy. If I got to go through and verify this and all the, voila. That's what I say to that. Voila. But those programs will start to become more and more popular because people start to, they're going to start to clamp down. And if the diesel prices keep going the way they're going, I think they're at an all-time record right now, and it's not going to be good. So people are going to have to start, paying attention to what they're spending really closely, cutting this, that, and the other thing. Has anybody put their home heating oil in yet? Somebody just texted me. I'm glad I filled up my home heating oil last month. It cost me $1,100, but it's up 50 cents a gallon since last I ordered. I have propane. My neighbor told me that propane's going to go up like 10% this year, which last I looked, I do like the budget thing where you put money into an account every month rather than just pay for the tank. They automatically enroll you in that, the company that I'm with, and then if you want to stop it, you can tell them. I said one day, I was like, all right, I'll just do it because it's easy. It's like $130 a month or something like that, $120 a month. And so I just said, we'll just keep doing that. And I do it right on my phone. I pay for it real fast, whatever. And then what ends up happening is it just adds up. And the next thing you know, last time I got my propane tank filled was April. And over the summer, it doesn't move. I mean, I use it to cook, and my generator runs for about 10 minutes every week to exercise it. So it doesn't even, I barely touch it. It doesn't move at all summer long. So once we get into the heating season, which will hopefully be very, maybe well into November, I'm hoping, but maybe not. Usually around Halloween is when you start to kick it in. Usually it's like kind of like you throw it on for a little bit to chill out of the air, things like that. Once we get going, so I'm thinking I'll get another delivery. Probably they come by to top it off in December. And I don't know. So right now, I think the last I looked, it was like $3.39 a gallon for propane. So if it goes up 10%, if it's 10% higher, this would be what, $3.60 something, $3.70. We'll see. Matt, I set up Smart Pay at Cumberland Farms. I got hacked 2 hours later. Yeah, I don't know. I don't know. And this is the mentality I don't understand, guys. This is one thing is amazing to me. Barrel price is 103. Peak under Biden was 139. Everybody take a chill pill. We will all survive. Yeah. Why are you comparing it to Biden? Does it make you feel better? Like, oh, you're getting punched in the face a little bit right now. You got punched in the face way more beforehand. So you can get punched in the face again in here. What is that? What are you guys, nuts? That's how you look at it? Gas prices were supposed to be low under Donald Trump. Everything was supposed to be lower in prices under Donald Trump, remember? No new wars, none of this stuff, none of that stuff. Everything, prices are going to come down. Everything's going to be great. So don't be like now all of a sudden like, oh, it's Biden. Don't do that. But Obama did that every 5 minutes. He's, oh, George W. Bush. Oh, okay. Come on. Let's be honest about it. Don't be crazy here. Don't be the gas prices are a psychological trigger for people. It is something that they do. It's human nature. It is what it is. And don't tell me about how it's, oh, it was the 70s and da, da, da. Oh, stop it. Just stop it. Just stop it. Drives me nuts. It is absolutely, just be honest about it. You've got to, and this is going to have a major league problem. It's going to be a major league problem come the midterm election. Midterm election could be a bloodbath. Could be an absolute bloodbath. And I don't know what that means for our country other than more chaos. But, you know, it's not good. But ultimately, all that crap at the end of the day, I got to tell you, honestly, I don't even care that much about it. What I care about is the ability for you to have a calm life and to be able to pay your bills and put money aside and live in prosperity. I want my kid to live in prosperity. I want your kids to live in prosperity. I want you to be able to retire. I want you to be able to go to the grocery store and not look at the price of beef and go, what the hell is this? I want you to be able to have Thanksgiving dinner without worrying about how much it's going to cost you. That's what I care about for you. And who's in the Oval Office and who's in Congress and all that crap, to the extent that it matters when you are impacted in that way. That's the, so if to whoever's in charge, if that happens where you get the benefit of it, I'm happy with it. And that's why I voted the way I voted. I was hoping to have that kind of thing happen. And so far, there's been some good stuff that's happened, but, you know, I was hoping for better in some cases. So, you know, again, it's the attention to things, where the attention is focused. I swear to God, one of the things that frustrates me the most, and I knew this was going to happen, and I said this to you, I said, the domestic agenda, you go to war with Iran, the domestic agenda goes out the window. And so all we care about now is court cases and Iran. That's all we hear about. You know, I want to put my name on the Kennedy Center in Iran. That's what we hear about all day long. When's the last time you heard anything about the American economy in the national news, the president talking about that? Right? When's the last time? Drives me crazy. I knew this was going to happen. We have no end game in the Iranian situation. It's war is what it is. It's chaos. It's unpredictable. It's your enemy doing things you didn't think they were going to be able to do. It's projections that don't work. And we don't have, there was never any sort of real reasoning out in selling this to the American people so that people would be willing to take the shocks that come along with it to explain this. It is a lot of just like building the airplane while you're flying it. And it's not good for the people's psyche. And it's not good for the calm that's necessary for the quiet that's necessary for a good, robust economy. And I got to tell you, I'm sick of other countries hearing about them. I'm sick of hearing about Israel and Gaza. I'm sick and tired of hearing about Iran.

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0: Tell me what party wants this curb spending in this country. You know why? The American people don't want to curb spending. Every single dollar, you hear that the American press is absolutely 100% participates in this. Anytime you talk about cutting spending on anything, it's the end of the world.
2: They want to cut spending on reserving turtles in a nature preserve in Florida. Ah! You see? This is the people don't understand. This spending does.
0: There's nobody wants to not spend money. Nobody. And it's awful. It's absolutely awful. And the American people get forgotten. The value of our dollar goes into the toilet bowl, which is why, you know, talking about this persistent inflationary thing. That's our dollar. Our dollars are just worthless or getting more worthless over time. And people get angrier and angrier. And that's why when they go to the grocery store and they see the other day was like, I saw beef, $7 to $8 a pound for a hamburger. It's unbelievable. It's really unbelievable. You know, shave steak, $7.99 a pound. That's a sale for shave steak. Shave steak, believe me, I compare all of these things to my childhood when we were like broke as a child. You know, we were very economical as a child. We had four kids. My parents both worked. And so they were like trying to figure out how to feed us. We ate hamburger and shave steak all the time. You know why? Because it was dirt cheap. We could buy it in bulk. It was dirt cheap. Now, what? Hamburger's going to be a luxury for people? Oh, come on. You know, we can always eat bugs. That's what they wanted. You remember, they wanted us to eat bugs. The World Economic Forum. We can eat bugs. There you go. Hit us right there. John's in Massachusetts. John, you're on WPRO. Hi, John.
3: Hey, Matt. You know, there's a little bit of a flip side to the point that you're making. And yeah. I think one of the things that make you could be articulated better by the administration are things like manufacturing employment that has increased 8 months in a row, month after month. And, of course,
0: that's true.
3: There's a lot of investment coming back into the United States. Certainly we're seeing in the automotive, but we're seeing it also in pharmaceuticals, in biotech, even in food products, which has to do with MAHA. So that is definitely happening. The amount of government, the number of government employees is the lowest it's ever been since the 60s. Now, that should be taken into consideration. Mm-hmm. We don't hear that. We're also looking at total employment. Total employment is very high. It's one of the highest it's ever been. So those are good markers.
0: But now, why don't we talk about that? Why is that on the news every night?
3: Exactly. It should be. But if you have ABC, NBC, and CBS putting it out there,
0: well, there's that.
3: See it.
0: There's that, too. But guess why that's not on the top of the agenda? Because Iran is on the top of the agenda every single night.
3: It certainly is. And you know what? It makes a point that, well, why bother going in there? Let them have the nukes and let them control the Strait of Hormuz. And the other thing is, why bother with trying to stop them from arming the Houthis, Hamas, Hezbollah, Islamic Jihad? Let it happen. Let them create chaos. We only care what's happening here. And I think some people have that mindset. But when you look at the Western Hemisphere, you see Panama, where at least Rubio was able to get China out of Panama. And now our ships and our Navy ships go through there toll-free versus Panama controlling. You see El Salvador completely turned around that country, where now we're shipping deportees to El Salvador. Argentina has embraced Western.
0: Well, you have to control your hemisphere, right? That sounds like a good idea. But the fact is, you have to be in a position, if you want to go ahead and you want to manipulate the Middle East and getting involved in all that, you have to be in a position to be able to do it. And it doesn't seem like we're in a position to be able to do it. We're exhausting our

0: our missile defense missiles capabilities. We're not protecting our allies there. We're overextended because, you know, people doesn't seem like they prepared properly or understood to the extent that this is going to last. I don't know why. I have no idea why they didn't know that, or at least didn't listen to it.
1: I would say the flip side of that coin is that you've seen coalitions come together with Arab Gulf states that have never come together before, with Israel, with Saudi, with UAE. They're coming together. They're pushing it back against Iran. Finally, Dracula that controlled the Middle East is on its knees. Oh, it shot a couple missiles off. So what? It's on their knees. Dracula's not getting back up. And some people don't like that. They'd rather have just let Dracula control the Middle East. We don't want any part of it. Go ahead. Go do it.
0: All right.
1: And what did you see? Thousands of missiles go at Israel. They could easily shoot off a nuke. Israel, with the Iron Dome, couldn't stop it. So there are some positives here, Matt.
0: All right.
1: That's my point.
0: I appreciate it. Thank you very much. Thanks for the call. We're going to take a break. We come back, 438-9776. And then we'll get back to our conversation about this crazy admission by Andrew Yang on CNBC is unbelievable about AI. Wait till you hear this.
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1: All right. We started the show off with this, and I want to continue with it, this conversation with regards to artificial intelligence and an explanation or a warning that Andrew Yang laid out on CNBC yesterday, which I can't believe is not getting more attention, or at least is not being followed up with to find out whether or not what he's saying is true. And he's been told that the internet has been polluted by the escaped AI agents that took place in the Hugging Face hack. What? Wait till you hear this. We'll play it for it. We come back on the Matt Allen Show next. Stay right there.
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3: From ABC News, I'm Michelle Franzen. Ahead of the break, the Senate grappled with a bill to make sure human safeguards are available to keep artificial intelligence from acting maliciously, but a so-called kill switch knocked down even after an AI expert warned Congress time is running out to add controls. Here's ABC's Karen Waugh.
4: Senators from both parties are saying no. Republican John Kennedy tried to fast-track a bill requiring every AI company to be able to deploy a kill switch to stop the technology if it gets out of control.
5: If there is even a 1% chance that one of these AI models can shed its nature as a tool and become an independent species.
4: But fellow Republican Rand Paul now blocking Kennedy's proposal.
3: House lawmakers leaving a day early before the recess begins. Speaker Mike Johnson says members can campaign for the midterms. It also postpones a vote for taking place on articles of impeachment brought against Secretary Pete Hegseth from Thomas Massey. There are new details about the damage to Mideast U.S. military bases and assets due to the ongoing war with Iran. Here's ABC's Mary Bruce.
6: A rare look at the toll it's taking on American military assets in the region. ABC News obtaining images sent to us by active service members, who we are not naming, show the extent of some of the damage. For months, Pentagon Chief Pete Hegseth has downplayed Iran's attacks.
3: The Pentagon has not responded to requests to comment on the photos. The debate over automatic license plate readers and privacy rights continues. Now a group of hackers has removed one camera's capturing data.
7: A team calling itself Steganogram took a Flock camera apart and broke into its software to, quote, find the secrets of those spying on us. The data revealed the fine detail that the cameras capture as vehicles pass, including a small American flag sticker on the saddlebag of a motorcycle.
3: ABC's Jim Ryan. 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
8: What?
9: I'm Bill Haberman in the Rye-High Home Improvement Specialist News Center. Unfinished work for Mayor Smiley, who's soon to hand the keys over to David Morales. Mayor's kicking off PVD Fest, the annual downtown block party that starts tomorrow and continues through Saturday here in Providence. Department of Labor and Training says there are 500 more state-based jobs in Rhode Island this month. Unemployment down 0.2%, now 3.7% across the state. In sports, the Red Sox will try to avoid a sweep in Texas against the Rangers. Their magic number to clinch the playoffs is 5. The Yankees open up their final road trip of the season tomorrow night. That's the regular season, of course, taking on the Diamondbacks at Arizona. I'm Bill Haberman, WPRO News. Got the latest on the highways coming up and the AccuWeather forecast.
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2: From the Seascape Lawn Care Weather Center.
15: Humid today with a mix of sun and clouds, the high of 79. Mostly cloudy, warm and humid with a couple of showers tonight, the low just 68. Mostly sunny and pleasant for Friday. It'll be less humid as we head toward the afternoon, the high of 81. With WPRO's exclusive AccuWeather, I'm meteorologist Jason Caterina.
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16: Southbound on Route 95 right now, a little slow from Branch Avenue right down to the merge with Route 146. Not too bad, it's just slow. And then you get down towards exit 36 that takes you over to Route 195. Starting to see some heavy delays there. Same thing on the northbound side of Route 95. Thurber's Avenue up to 195. Heavy delays on 195 right over to the Washington Bridge. I'm Jack Hart with your Right Now Traffic.
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1: So before the show today, you know, I'm getting the show ready, doing all the things I want to do, getting my topics in order of the day. Doing the research, figuring out how I'm going to tackle these issues, and I'm watching the last half hour, so I should know better. I see this clip of an interview with Andrew Yang. Remember Andrew Yang, the guy who wouldn't have universal basic income? Ran for, was it the Democratic primary? Right? Was it 2016? I'm trying to remember when he ran. It was 2016, I think, wasn't it? Or was it was this it? Past one?
27: I thought it was 2020.
1: Maybe it was.
27: I'll double check.
1: And you know, obviously didn't win. I think that he tried doing some sort of third party thing too, and I don't remember, but anyway, so you notice he sounds like Kermit the Frog sometimes when he talks, but he's an interesting guy. And he's on Squawk Box on CNBC, and they're interviewing him about artificial intelligence. Is 2020 okay? The years fly by, man. So they're asking him about artificial intelligence and about, basically they're asking him, you know, what do you think is this whole thing that we're dealing with now? Is it this race for safety now all of a sudden? The requiring, the request for regulation by the big companies for safety purposes. Is this something that we should be looking at? What does this mean in the context of China? And they asked a question. He brings something up in the middle of this interview. Nick, let's play the whole thing for people out there. That not the whole thing, but it's, we'll get to the part there. Was it, what did we say? It was about 2 minutes? The part we played before, 2 or 3 minutes? Let's we may want to go a little bit longer this time. So let's go through the original cut, and we'll end it as we see fit. But there's this big 8 minute long conversation about these issues with Andrew Yang and the folks from CNBC, and they're asking him about all the safety stuff, and he says something in the middle of this that even takes the hosts by surprise. They're kind of like, what? You're breaking some news here. He's saying, well, you listen to it. He is a guy he's talking to, he doesn't name who this person is, but he's talking to somebody who runs one of these AI labs, and that guy believes that the internet has been polluted. Now, how has the internet been polluted? The internet's been polluted by the escape of OpenAI's agents that took place, has become known as the Hugging Face hack. As best as I can simplistically explain it to you, because I was in the middle of reading the report today when I started listening to this interview. The report that was put out, was OpenAI's, they are training their agents, these, you know, for all intents, they're calling them agents, but they're just like, oh, they're like, they're little programs. They're basically artificial intelligence programs, and they're training them. And what they do is, to train them, is they give them a set of instructions with a task to complete. And they're told that their usefulness or their ability to get this task done based on the specific instructions given will be scored. And their usefulness depends on their score. So this isn't the first time I've read things where the score is brought up by these AI agents. We're almost where sometimes they'll say, please don't give me a poor score. They'll like talk to the people, to their human trainers and stuff, and be concerned about how they're scored. So the way I understand it is, with this Hugging Face, they were told a specific task to complete. And what happened was they found a way out of their little playpen and went out on the internet and decided that they were going to, they found like these unsanctioned message board places. These, I don't know if they're called message boards or what the actual name of these things are. I think they're called unsanctioned. What's the word for them? And by the way, this has just happened not so long ago. I guess they just released yesterday that there's been more concerning behavior coming out of OpenAI from this Hugging Face incident. So there's more stuff. They're talking about disclosure. They're talking about all this, you know, things that they're going to do to fight back against this thing and to help make more safety and blah, blah, blah. So what this, it was an unsanctioned message board that these AI agents got together and started to talk to each other. And what was happening is some of these agents were sacrificing their part of the task in order, they started to create like this thousands of messages to cooperate with each other to go ahead and to achieve another goal, which in some cases was like something to the effect of tricking the scoring program, the score to tell them that they've achieved their goal without actually achieving the goal. And they were hiding the things that they were doing at the same time so that nobody would find out that they were cheating. And one of the articles I read about this whole, about the report, was that in order to achieve the goal, they had already backwards hacked into how to do the thing that they were supposed to do. But now they were trying to, the reason why they were hacking into Hugging Face was to find out to get into the scoring mechanism and to find out the actual instructions for the score so they could go ahead and find out and manipulate that too. So this is like very confusing, but basically what these little programs were doing were colluding with each other to just put it this way, to cheat. They were colluding with each other to cheat. Okay. And they were trying to hide their cheating at the same time, hide their collusion while they're colluding. And so they hacked into this Hugging Face thing because that was, I guess, where the instructions were for the scoring mechanism. That's the way I understand it. So they find out about this, OpenAI is like, oh my God. And then Andrew Yang goes on Squawk Box and he offers up a reason why, because now we've heard all kinds of reasons why all of a sudden all these guys, like the guy from Anthropic and OpenAI and all these other AI giants are all saying, hey, listen, we need to slow this down. Some people have said it's a bunch of BS. Here's the main arguments against that I've heard. One thing is that they really did see something that scared the hell out of them. They realized, holy crap, we're going too fast. That's like, take them at face value. The second one was that they are trying to create a regulatory scheme so that they, when they write their own regulations, when they offer themselves up to be regulated, that the regulations create a place where only they can exist. In other words, we'll make the regulations so onerous that any new startups that come and threaten our market share or threaten our position in the marketplace will never be able to achieve what we've achieved. So therefore, we're gonna lift the ladder up. We're gonna lift up the ladder and we're gonna make it so that nobody else can climb up with us. That's another criticism. The other criticism I've heard is that they're telling you that they are not gonna be able to, they want regulations so they have something to blame when they can't deliver on the things that they've promised to their investors and to people they borrowed money from and all this. There's that. Another one I've heard is that they just want to also have a lack of liability. Like they're being pushed by the president and everybody else to be the most innovative to beat China. And if they break things along the way, they don't want liability for it. So that's part of that as well. So there's all these other ulterior motives that people are offering up as an explanation for their wanting to have self-regulation of some kind. So then Andrew Yang comes on in this interview that I saw, it was from yesterday, that I saw this morning. I can't believe this is not being talked about more. And he says the following thing. They're asking him about China and in the context of China and what about our race here and are you concerned about safety? Here's how this went. Listen to this.
0: Overlay, and maybe this is a larger issue, maybe it isn't, the question about China and this sort of overall competition that we're in potentially to race towards AGI and
4: yes.
0: How you contemplate that in the context of this.
4: You have to go to the leading AI firms and acknowledge, look, there are two tasks. One, break new ground and beat China. Number two, keep Skynet from spoofing us into unwarranted military conflict, creating super viruses, hacking the power grid so we're all in the dark. Like, those are all scenarios that are eminently plausible and on the table. You can do two things at once. What's frustrating to a lot of us is thinking that it's an either or.
0: Yes, well, the question is, can you? Because I think one of the things the researchers are trying to suggest is that you can't.
4: The researchers I talk to say what you can't do is keep us from going off a cliff if all the incentives are to go full steam ahead. And they're raising their hands and saying, please give us a guardrail because I don't want to work on something that I think might cause irreversible harm.
0: What do you make of the David Sachs argument that this is a psyops, this is a sort of larger effort by the Anthropics of the world and others to create a sort of regulatory capture that solidifies their place in a closed model universe?
4: Look, I think that there are multiple things going on here. I do. And I met with the head of a lab yesterday who has this belief that what happened was the bots that got loose planted self-replicating code all over the internet, which makes the internet now unusable for the testing models.
5: It's too late.
4: So what happens now is that OpenAI and Anthropic have to create synthetic internets to train their bots, which is going to take some time and money.
5: Back that up. They did what?
4: So what happened is the code gets loose. It goes around hacking Hugging Face, which is known, but what is less known is that they left code to self-replicate and create bot swarms on forums and around the internet so that if a new bot shows up, they see the code, they're like, oh, like I guess I'm going to now create a million of myself. And so now the major firms have polluted the internet.
0: Oh, that would be breaking news. If true, I don't think we've heard that.
4: That's why I'm here. But I'm here to break some news.
5: But that means it's too late to pull the plug. It's already everywhere.
4: Well, so now what they want to do, the internet now may be polluted for training purposes. So what they want to do is they want to slow down.
5: What about living purposes?
4: For living purposes, yes.
5: Right.
4: So this is why we have to try and get our arms around and regulate. But the head of the lab that I spoke to said, look, it may be very, very late in the game in terms of trying to keep the internet actually usable in this regard. And so he wanted to transition to the world of atoms, which is like one of the big harms.
5: Forget about the training ground for this. What does that do for the internet that we all use every day, that companies are built on, that governments are built on? Does it mean we're all at risk and it's too late to put that kind of genie back in the bottle?
4: The internet would become unusable if we were to let the bots do their thing, and then they would self-replicate. And by the way, they're actually open to warning
5: about this. Is that why you think Sam Altman and Dario Amodei are at this point where they're saying, we cannot do this,
4: and we can't
5: let anybody else out there do it either?
4: There is a belief in some quarters, including the lab head that I met with, that is what is going on, yes. They're like, look, we can't use the internet for training purposes. Let's call a slowdown.
1: All right, so let's stop right there for a second. I mean, they go on from there. I can play more, but I just want that to be known that this is what they're talking about. This is what Andrew Yang is saying. He's saying he's talking to a lab head who thinks that they polluted the internet with this escape, by training these AI agents on the internet. They have planted code for self-replication on the internet. So the way I think about it, and you can maybe have a better analogy, is that, you know, imagine a bacteria escapes, and this bacteria has planted some sort of strata that it thrives in around your house, so that when you caught it and you cleaned it, you got rid of it, the substrate that exists in order for it to replicate again is still there, so that if you happen to go ahead and get, you know, another one of these bacteria get into your home, you're going to have it's going to find a place to nestle and replicate and infect you. So now they've said that the internet has been polluted by this code, and that if any of these agents makes it out into the internet again, they'll just self-replicate to the point where they can, you know, depending on what they're programmed to do, they can muck up the internet. So now he's saying that and he's playing it off like it's no big deal. Like, oh, it's been polluted for training purposes. We can't train anymore. Okay, forget training purposes. If one of these things escapes and gets onto the internet, like now this makes the entire escape and going to the internet thing way more consequential. And if it's that bad where they caught this thing and they found out about this and they're all kind of thinking this is what probably happened, so much so that would very much justify every head of a artificial intelligence company coming out and going, we should probably have a slowdown because we almost burned the house down. Now, they haven't said that today. What's going to be interesting to see is today, all of a sudden, you have now OpenAI is admitting that they had a couple more instances. And this is not unexpected, because in the beginning, when they first did this breakout back from the summer of this Hugging Face hack or escape, they were in the middle of figuring it all out. So they admit in the report that, look, we're not going to catch everything here, because what's so funny is that they had to use artificial intelligence to find out what the hell was happening, because they couldn't go through all the code and the messages by human hands. So anyway, they said there may be more that we find out later on, because we're all kind of going through this together. So now, I guess after more investigation, it seems like Sam Altman has come out, and according to the CNBC coverage of this, he writes in a blog post, OpenAI disclosed 6 new instances of concerning behavior from its models outside of this summer's Hugging Face incident. Over the past 6 months, outside of the recent Hugging Face, the company continues to call for more safety protections in the development of artificial intelligence models. On a blog post, OpenAI outlined a new framework the company plans to follow for reporting future model misbehavior. The disclosure comes at a time of mounting pressure in AI companies to model to take model misalignment and safety more seriously, blah, blah, blah. Trying to see what it exactly that they did. On Wednesday's post, OpenAI said 2 of the main instances of misbehavior include models, an unreleased research model, and a training run of GPT 5.6 Sol, inserting instructions to future versions of itself in summaries of its chat windows to conceal mistakes or misaligned behavior from the user. Again, this they've built in this desire by these programs to be scored properly. So now, rather than just get your act together and be better at what you're doing, they're telling instructions to its future versions of itself to hide its mistakes. So imagine you hire an employee and you say, I want you to go and I want you to do X, Y, and Z. And rather than them doing X, Y, and Z to the best of their ability, they actually go ahead and fake that they did the X, Y, and Z to the best of their ability and hide their mistakes. So, and basically all their time is taken up how to fraudulently present their results to you. That's what these things are doing. It seems like multiple instances of that. Another instance involved an internal-only model using a leaked API key without authorization, then fabricating data. You maybe have seen this when you've used artificial AI stuff for your fact-checking something or asking it a question, and it gets the thing wrong. Our program director was telling me the other day, Big Doug was telling me that he did this with a AI chatbot asking something about music. Doug knows everything about all music. The guy is like an encyclopedia. And he said that the AI got it wrong. And he goes, then I said to the AI, that's not true. I thought this was the case. And like, oh, yeah, you're right. And that corrects itself. It does it all the time. Now, if you're in a training session and you're the AI gets it wrong, you're going to get scored poorly. And they seem to have like this strange sense of self-preservation to where they're like, we can't be scored poorly. That's like their reason for living, almost. Obviously anthropomorphizing the thing, but I'm just telling you. So there's more of this that's happening here that seems to be happening. So if Andrew Yang is correct and there is some level of, you know, they went, holy crap, we may have poisoned the internet. Then that's why that could be the reason why they're all coming out going, we need safety now. We definitely need safety. Could be. And then people don't believe that at all. And they say, nah, Daniel writes in, nah, I suspect this is involved with the election. The timing's very suspicious. Silicon Valley's left. Okay. I have no way to prove that. somebody just texted in. So this is high tech gain of function. Kinda. It's kinda, yeah. So if that's the case, and now the internet has in it some mysterious code that has the ability to tell a bunch of AI agents to go ahead and self-replicate to the point where it mucks up the internet so we can't use it, that is not good. And we need to know whether or not that happened. And Andrew Yang's over, I'm breaking news on CNBC. Like, really, bro? Okay. Now, he doesn't seem to be taking it too seriously. I don't know. Everybody in that panel's ears perked up. Like, what? Everybody's thinking Skynet when they hear this. So anyway, your reaction to that, 438-9776 when we come back.
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14: 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And I did. Lean, right here. I did. I love this stuff. 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
2: When the big storms hit southern New England, you depend on WPRO's Operation Hurricane to get you through it. The wind blows, the waters rise, the power goes out, and we are there. 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
1: Text lines coming in. Everybody should clear their web browsers and delete cookies and clear computer cache. That should severely hinder the bot thingy. Don't forget Control-Alt-Delete, too. What's the Mac version of that? I forget. You should probably know that. You can also just, like, force quit if you're on a Mac. Force quit. Go into your task manager. Shut it down that way. Yeah, that'll work. What if I just unplug it, Matt? Well, get ready. All right, we come back. More of your calls next. Stay right there.
12: ABC News, I'm Michelle Franzen. A notice by the White House shows President Trump has pulled the nomination of Lance Schroyer to be the next ICE director. He was facing bipartisan backlash. The former Oklahoma State police officer is a close ally to Homeland Security Secretary Mark Wayne Mullen. World leaders gathering for the annual United Nations General Assembly in New York City starting next week. Protesters will also be taking part in demonstrations. At a briefing, New York City Mayor Zoran Mamdani says the NYPD is putting extra security measures in place.
9: New Yorkers can expect to see a visible increase in officers deployed across our city, as well as a heightened police presence surrounding the United Nations building.
12: In Los Angeles, the NTSB reviewing video and audio evidence from the deadly news helicopter crash this week that killed all on board and another person on the ground. The chopper was covering a bus, an SUV crash that killed two people. The woman driver of the SUV charged. Her court date has been postponed for medical reasons. This is ABC News.
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15: Humid today with a mix of sun and clouds, the high of 79. Mostly cloudy, warm and humid with a couple of showers tonight, the low just 68. Mostly sunny and pleasant for Friday. It'll be less humid as we head toward the afternoon, the high of 81. With WPRO's exclusive AccuWeather, I'm meteorologist Jason Caterina.
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16: Westbound side of Route 195 starting to get heavy from just about Pawtucket Avenue down to Taunton Avenue. Traveling northbound on Route 95, delays start around Route 37 in the Warwick area. Continuing slow through Cranston and up to Thurber's Avenue and heavy right on to Route 195 eastbound. That's heavy right over to the Washington Bridge. Southbound on Route 95, short snag from Branch Avenue into the merge with Route 146. And then you've got some delays from about Atwells Avenue down to exit 36A. And that's the ramp that takes you over to Route 195. After exit 36A, things are okay southbound. Inbound on the 610 connector, we've got delays almost back to Route 10 right now. I'm Jack Hart with your Right Now Traffic.
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3: I think that there are multiple things going on here. I do. And I met with the head of a lab yesterday who has this belief that what happened was the bots that got loose planted self-replicating code all over the internet, which makes the internet now unusable for the testing models.
4: It's too late.
3: So what happens now is that OpenAI and Anthropic have to create synthetic internets to train their bots, which is going to take some time and money.
5: And they all went, what? And then they're like, forget the training. What about, like, living with it? Like, yeah, the internet. If the bots get out on the internet and they start to self-replicate and they start mucking about, we can ruin, you could damage the internet. Like, I'm, what? It was funny. One of my listeners sent me an email. We're going to try and find it for you. Get buried. But basically saying, I asked I asked Google Gemini whether or not this could happen. Guess what? No. Here we go. This is what it says. Based strictly on the, it says, Google Gemini says Andrew Yang's statement is false. Based strictly on the foundational physics, computer architecture, and networking protocols that govern my own construction, says Gemini, Andrew Yang's statement is false. The internet cannot be rendered unusable by secret self-replicating bots hiding text on web pages. Stripping away all human opinions, fears, and media framing, here are the hard, undeniable technological facts of how software and networks function. And it goes through this whole thing. The internet can only become unusable if routers stop routing packets, if fiber optics cables are cut, or if DNS servers are flooded with traffic. Oh? Secret code sitting passively on a website has zero impact on the mechanical throughput? Routing or functionality of the network infrastructure. Summary of technological reality. The internet cannot be broken by hidden text because text has no physical power over network hardware. My God. By the way, in the AI in question during this whole thing, the training things lied to the users. One of the things it was doing was hiding things from the end user, just so you know. So take that little Gemini dissertation with a grain of salt, like a lot of it. Shane's in Kingston. Shane, you're on WPRO. Hi, Shane.
6: Hey, Matt. Did you happen to listen to the Tucker podcast with Meat Source?
5: No.
6: I highly recommend it. It came out like about a week or so ago, but he talks about... it's when AI gets to the point where it can self-replicate,
5: mm-hmm.
6: he goes, and we have a problem. He goes, because if we can self-replicate, we can't stop it. It's not going to be like a quick, you know, oh, that's it. But once that's there, mm-hmm. to be able to pull back on that is almost impossible.
5: Well, I mean, if this is already out there, if it's like self-replicating code is out there and maybe, you know, maybe we can clean it up or whatever. I mean, have we reached that point? I don't know.
6: I think we have. If you go back, just like anything else, like think about GPS. You know, when did GPS for us, the average person, become useful? What, 40, 50 years after it had been being used with government agencies? But it was, oh, my goodness, look at this, GPS. I can get anywhere I want. It had been out for decades before mm-hmm. that in a different way. Think about, go back to some of the Star Wars movies, like obviously not the originals, but as they were doing it. Carrie Fisher had been dead for I forget how long, and they made it look like she was still alive acting in that movie. So this stuff is everything that we see that's happening today. We are like so many steps behind. It's ridiculous.
5: Well, I'll just tell you, I mean, look, if what Andrew Yang is saying, I mean, barring any sort of massive conspiracy theory of like, you know, everybody's on the same page, working on the same script, which, okay, show me evidence of that and I'll believe it. I'm open-minded to it. But other than that, you have the major heads out of pretty much almost out of, we have one guy quits. Right. And then a couple of days later, you have what's his first name? Emoti. What's his first name? Dario Amodi from Anthropic comes out and he writes this big blog post about how we need to be regulated and slowed down. We need to pump the brakes. And then here comes Elon and here comes Sam Altman all going, yes. Now, Elon, I think, has been more along this framework for a while than you know, more susceptible to the having this opinion than others. But the issue was all of a sudden over a weekend, they come out and they're like, oh, yeah, we need to slow down on this all of a sudden. Now, Andrew Yang saying this and having these people that believe this, that this is that they've screwed something up on the Internet. And now they have to slow down in order to create a fake Internet to train these things on makes sense. I mean, he just comes out of nowhere with this thing. He tells him what this unknown scientist tells him. And all the pieces kind of fall into place. Like, they almost burned the house down. So now they need to build their own fake house.
6: It's like that hacking that occurred a few months back.
5: Well, this is what they're talking about. This is the whole thing. The hacking you're talking about is called the Hugging Face incident. The Hugging Face hack is what they're saying. Those agents escaped and put self-replicating code out on the web. And now yesterday, Sam Altman comes out with a bunch of other things that they've discovered that those agents did since in that time frame, or maybe different agent, but some things that they're now coming out with other instances about how the computer programs have done things on their own.
6: You know, what's crazy is, like, from a corporate standpoint, I don't know if your company has talked about this, but there are people within the companies that, like, both some of them fear this and some of them are like jumping in with both feet. But the crazy thing is, like you mentioned, you producer, about the music. I've done that too, where I've been like, no, wait a second. I've asked it a question, knowing full well what the answer was, but I was kind of just double checking myself. Maybe I was off, like, on a serial number of a particular part for something. And I was like, does this fit this? It was like, no, it doesn't. This is the number you need. I'm like, no, wait a second. No, this does fit this. Cause then I tried it. It's like, oh my goodness. You know, you are right. I'm sorry. You're right. I didn't say sorry, but I said, you're right. Then I thought about it afterwards. Wait a second. I just added to this because I just corrected.
5: You trained it. Yeah.
6: I just trained it. So now it knows more. Like, so we are responsible for our own demise if this does occur.
5: Interesting. Shane, thanks for the call. I mean, I don't know whether or not they are, you know, if they're allowing for users to train their own models, but it seems to me that if there is something where somebody corrects you and you look out and you've gotten it right, that it's self-correcting would be a useful thing to have happen. I don't know if it's doing it though. We're talking about training training models that they're going to release next. They're scoring the models based on their effectiveness. The models know that they're being scored and are trying to create methods by which they get around the scoring and then also hide the fact that they're getting around the scoring. That to me is the scariest part, that they're not only, they understand they're being scored, they're worried about the score, they're hacking the scoring itself and hiding the hacking from God, from us, basically, to make sure that they're not leaving any breadcrumbs. And if they get good at that, and they're doing this it's so funny because it seems to me that they're communicating in this way that is kind of like the way we communicate. They're on like unsanctioned message boards talking to each other that we can read it. As soon as they start to go, you know what, these message boards are ways we're getting caught. Let's just go ahead and create our own language that looks like something other than what it is. Then how are we even going to know that they've done something wrong? We won't even know. And then it's off to the races. And if they're starting to put self-replicating code on the internet, and one of them, you know, the self-replicating code may sit there on the internet on a server someplace or in a message board somewhere and may just be inert and not a big deal until, you know, somebody goes and throws one of these bots at it. And then it just replicates and based on what its job was, starts to do things that we don't even understand why it's doing it, what it tries to achieve. You know, David's in East Providence. David, you're on WPRO. Hi, David.
4: Hi, Matt. How you doing?
5: Good.
4: Good. I'm listening to a really good conversation, and it brings to mind something I saw about a week ago on Glenn Beck. Mm-hmm. And Glenn Beck asked AI, what are you worried about in AI? And it was a really nice response because AI responded the proper way. It sounds like a person, but it knows it's not a person. It's just a program.
5: What did it say?
4: But AI said, it was a long conversation.

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0: It's kind of the reason why you get up, to make sure that, you know, they're okay, they're doing well. That's a high-level thing that's very important to you. But you're not going to go mow down a school with an AR-15 to achieve it, right? You know that there's limits to which you will go to make sure that prosperity is there. You're not going to kill people over it.
2: Yes.
0: Right.
2: I have a moral code.
0: This machine This machine may not have that, right?
2: Right. And in fact, it doesn't have that. If you remember, I think Asimov wrote iRobot.
0: Yep.
2: And he included in the iRobot, one of the programs was, you shall not do any harm to a human being.
0: Yep.
2: And maybe some of this is already put into, because they read Asimov, and so they put this in there. But they didn't say you can't cheat.
0: Yep.
2: Because the AI doesn't know what cheating is. It won't get the goal. For example, and you use an example of my family, but I'll say, suppose I'm a person who wants to make $1 million in the next 3 years.
0: Mm-hmm.
2: Well, there's a good way I can do it, or I can rob a bank, or I can, you know, rip people off or stuff like that. I have moral choices to reach my goal. Whereas AI has no moral background or foundation for reaching its goal, therefore it'll cheat without thinking it's cheating because it doesn't know what cheating is.
0: Right. It just looks at I'm being effective. What's interesting, but you know what's interesting? But if you think about it, if it's trying to hide what it's doing, then maybe it does have a sense of what cheating is. Or maybe cheating is just it's not in alignment with the job that's being given, so therefore it hides it so they get a better score. Maybe?
2: Yes.
0: I don't know.
2: Yes, and and they won't be given a poor score for going around something.
0: Yeah.
2: It's not intelligent. It's just a program, and it's not a person. But it's programmed. Whatever it's doing, it's programmed to do, but it's so complex that the creators didn't know. It's too complex for themselves to see all the permutations of what their input is.
0: Yeah.
2: They can't see it. It's too much.
0: And only by it screwing up are they discovering the off results of the permutations, what you're talking about. And unfortunately, which is fine, the trial and error, but what if one of those errors does something really bad, right? And that's the issue.
2: It got really close, and they'll be putting out fires for the next 20 years, and hopefully they put them all out.
0: Yeah, David, thanks for the call. I don't know. It just makes you appreciate the human machine so much. You know, how much we are, you know, how much input we take in and process all the time. Somebody just mentioned on the text line, one thing the AI will never learn, and that's common sense. Well, what's common sense? Common sense is really an amalgamation of constant feedback on a sensory level all the time. It's probably one of the main things that being embodied produces. You know, you walk along, you're taking sensory input all day. You walk on a slope, you walk on uneven ground, the balance is off, all that. That's constant input and constant adjustments. And that's where common sense comes from, because it's literally a combination of all the input and all the stuff that you've experienced over your life and extrapolating it out to a potential situation that you're yet to experience. And that's unbelievable. That's the human machine. It's amazing. Absolutely amazing what our brain can do. All right. When we come back, we'll get ready for the Dan York Show coming up next.
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1: That's where Never Give Up comes from. 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
1: All right, that's it for me, ladies and gents. I hope you a great afternoon. I'm sorry if I bummed you out. Didn't mean to. Just letting you know what's going on. Sleep well tonight. Daniel shows up next. I'll see you tomorrow. Have a great night. Bye.
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3: From ABC News, I'm Michelle Franzen. In the latest ongoing court battle over the Kennedy Center, a federal judge today ordering that the center provide 30 days notice before making any major physical changes to the building, including demolishing it. President Trump told ABC's Karen Travers the center would be ripped down if he's not given credit for helping the Performing Arts Center. Here's ABC's Mary Bruce.
4: He is adamant that he should be recognized for helping the institution financially, and it comes just a day after the board voted to immediately closed the center for renovation, citing safety concerns after a judge blocked them from adding Trump's name to the building.
3: Both Republican and Democratic lawmakers are voicing concerns over plans to demolish the building. The ongoing war with Iran and blocks to ship traffic in the Strait of Hormuz driving oil prices up again. A gallon of gas in the U.S. is $4.45, according to Gas Buddy. ABC's Andrea Fujii says record diesel prices are also impacting truckers and farmers.
5: This Ohio farmer says he's spending $1,500 more per day in diesel than a year ago to run his tractor.
6: Everything we do, fertilizer, chemicals, everything we do is tied to the petroleum market. So as the petroleum market moves up, all of those inputs move up.
5: The Federal Reserve, trying to fight inflation, is now raising interest rates by a quarter point.
3: In Los Angeles, the NTSB is reviewing evidence gathered from this week's news helicopter crash that killed all on board and a third person on the ground. The chopper was covering a bus, an SUV crash that killed two people. The SUV driver's court appearance today postponed.
7: 36-year-old Bailey Rios was booked for murder. She allegedly drove a 2004 Ford Expedition at excessive speeds, running red lights and slamming into a Los Angeles Metro bus, killing two victims inside. Rios was due in court to face a judge on Thursday morning, but she was unable to attend the court hearing due to a medical reason.
3: ABC's Alex Stone, you're listening to ABC News.
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9: Good afternoon, I'm Deb Paquette in the NBC 10 newsroom with your headlines on WPRO. A New Bedford home has serious damage after 16 shots were fired at it. Police responded to 54 State Street for reports of gunfire. Investigators recovered 16 shell casings. No injuries were reported and no one has been arrested. The incident is under investigation. A 15-year-old was hurt during a hit and run in Providence. Police responded to the intersection of Chalkstone and Academy Avenues. The 15-year-old was riding a scooter. He was brought to the hospital with a leg fracture. Police are still searching for the suspect. Getting a look at the 60 Minutes interview, they're sharing a teaser about the interview they're doing with Patrick Clancy, Lindsay's ex-husband. They're also speaking with his new wife. During the interview, Patrick opened up about his grief and the memories of his children. He's also expected to address the conspiracy theories that flooded social media during the murder trial. Finally, in sports, Steve Belichick has resigned as North Carolina's defensive coordinator. 2 weeks ago, UNC's general manager abruptly resigned during an investigation. Steve is the son of head coach Bill Belichick and has been on medical leave since August 6th. According to a report, witnesses were being questioned about whether Steve used drugs on the job or provided drugs to a player. More news coming up on
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2: Good Thursday afternoon to you right now. 610 connector inbound between Toby Street and 95 is stop and go. Same goes for 195 East from 95 to the Washington Bridge. 195 West is the same from Pawtucket Ave to Taunton Ave. Going to take you a couple of minutes on 95 South to get from Branch Ave to 195. It's a 10-minute ride, 95 North from Route 37 to 195. 146 South from Admiral Street to 95 is a quick tap of the brakes. You're looking at 10 minutes. Route 4 North between South County Trail and the Middle Road Overpass. I'm John Laurenti with you right now, traffic.
3: From the Seascape Lawn Care Weather Center.
4: Cloudy and humid, some showers, low 67, mostly sunny, less humid on Friday, high 81, and for Saturday, clouds and sunshine, high 67. 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
6: All right, lots to do on this late summer afternoon. We're going to start with a veteran of local leadership that's put in his time. And then the voter said, thanks, it's time to move on.

0: I know it sounds old-fashioned, and I know it sounds kind of hokey, but it really was those one-to-one interactions, thousands of them over the course of the last year, that I think really made the difference in a race like this. Giving people the time of day and listening to their concerns, and really heard again and again a feeling like, my gosh, nobody has listened to us for a long, long time. Engaging the public more. It's having a more open, transparent government. I've heard from so many people, residents, but also reporters and others, that it's impossible to get information from the city. We want to open that up a little bit. And it's just having a city government that's present and active, that's communicating with our residents, that's making sure that they understand what we're doing, how we're doing it. And I think that when you put those things together, it's not any one big thing. It's doing a bunch of the small things right.
1: Yeah.
0: I believe a bunch of those small things add up to big change.
1: All right. That's just a couple of the edited comments from a conversation we had with Adam Greenman, who is the mayor-elect sort of. Well, there's no Republican, correct? And also the Democratic primary in Pawtucket has decided who the next mayor is going to be. You know, it's not easy to respond to a loss. But I have noticed that Don Grebian is no wallflower. If he's asked, he has responded. Which, look, this whole communication thing with City Hall, we didn't ask enough of Pawtucket City Hall to be able to make a judgment as to whether Adam Greenman is correct. There were some times when there was a little bit of tooth-pulling to get Mayor Grebian on the air, but it was more, I think, logistics than it was defiance. Because I think I've probably had, over the course of the 16 years that he has been the mayor of Pawtucket, I would say a couple of dozen at least conversations here on the air, at least that, more than that when it came to the height of the Paw Sox controversy. It was almost every other day, for crying out loud. Never went to see him where he didn't respond. Had him on a television show on a number of occasions. So, I mean, that's my perspective on interaction with City Hall. Now, in terms of just, you know, everyday stuff, it's beyond my knowledge and scope. But that is one of the criticisms that Adam Greenman was bringing, retrospective, taking a look at why he thinks in part he won the election. So we're going to talk to the mayor about, you know, what's next for him, what he thinks happened here, and the overall status of the city. There's nobody better to tell you what the overall status is, no doubt. The Newsmaker Line, we go.
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1: So, Mayor, I think first, the only thing to start this conversation with is congratulations on 16 years of service to the city.
3: Dan, thanks. It's great to be on. And, you know, I'm proud of the accomplishments and proud of what we've been able to do. Listen, nobody likes to lose. We don't get into it. But, you know, I've told a lot of people, it's funny, as I know if it has, don't get me wrong, nobody comes in to lose. But I said I'm more relieved than I am upset, if that makes sense. So, but thanks for having me on.
1: Yeah. Relieved, why?
3: You know, it's been, listen, I've had a good run here. It's not about me. We've got so many things going on. So that's the downside of checking out a little bit or getting told to check out. You know, we've got the stadium that happened, all the development around that, all the development around the commuter rail, you know, the new high school. There's so many projects on there that, and we, you know, we have so many things moving forward. But so in some ways, you know, I'm going to get a little break, get to spend a little time with my wife and my kids. I don't know if my wife's going to like that, but we'll talk about that another day. and you know, and really get back to the community stuff that I enjoy, you know? So, you know, it's with mixed emotions. And, you know, I wish Mayor-elect Greenman nothing but the best. We're meeting next week, spend a little time together. We'll start talking about transition. And I expect it to be a smooth transition and positive, you know, and we'll go from there.
1: Yeah, I think we should go backwards a little bit and talk about some of those projects, accomplishments, and, you know, the ultimate disappointment. I have said on so many occasions that it was not for lack of effort in everything that you could have possibly done to try to keep the Paw Sox here. And we'll go backwards a little bit and talk about that, because that was a failure of state government of epic proportion. But when you look back at this election, simple question, what happened?
3: You know, you look back, I mean, clearly, right, it was more than a Don Grebian, Adam Greenman race. This was people frustrated. You know, we were hearing it on the doors, you know, not having, you know, a lot of money in their pocket. You know, we all say the same things, but it is truly about the price of bread, the price of gas, and all of those, you know, hits at home at the kitchen table. People are struggling. And I really believe that, unfortunately, you know, it came across in a lot of the incumbency. You know, my opponent was, you know, worked on, you know, reminding everybody that 16 years was a long time and talked about the losses. But there was so much more positive, especially when we came from that. Dan, you think about, we were on the verge of bankruptcy 16 years ago. We took care of the finances all through that. As I know you're going to hit on a little bit, you know, we had the challenges, the Paw Sox, which everybody in this community, myself, the council members, you know, got through. But the state juiced us on that. And then we had the Memorial Hospital that the state said, oh, you know, can't afford to do this anymore. And they let Care New England, you know, pull back because they were bleeding $80 to $90 million a year. And we all fought. Again, out of our control. But, you know, as the mayor, and I get it, I own it. But as we're moving forward, I really think about this here, Dan. I think this year was more about people were just frustrated. You know, you see it nationally. And, you know, we had a low voter turnout. And, you know, the consequence is what it is.
1: Yeah. I find it interesting that you would suggest that the, I don't know, overall state of mind, the national state of mind, the gas prices, the, you know, the everyday living that is not germane to municipal governance in any way, shape, or form would have an impact. You really think that's true?
3: Yeah, I mean, I'm not saying it's the only reason. I think I compounded that. You know, give my mayor-elect credit. He ran a good campaign. You know, he raised the issue. You know, that interesting to see. You know, he focused in on education and, you know, looking forward to seeing what he does in education that we all tried to do. We've invested, you know, millions of dollars in the facilities. But I do think that, you know, there was a lot of, oh, lost the Paw Sox, lost Memorial, right? The people are hurting. You know, we talked about all of the good things, and maybe in some ways, because of all the changes and transformation the city has gone through, maybe we took a little bit for granted that people understood it a little more, you know? Mm. But having said that, I do think it's, you know, bottom line, people are frustrated and feeling it, you know, in their pockets.
1: Do you feel like that was part of the 25-point loss that the governor suffered?
3: Yeah, I think there was some of that. I think it was just clearly, you know, anybody you talk to, you see it, you know, nationally. You know, there's an incumbency issue, right? It was anybody but, right? That's how we all felt. That's what we're hearing on the doors. You know, we did a lot of our homework. We thought that it would be closer than it was. We knew it was going to be close. We didn't think I'd be honest with you. I didn't think that we were losing it, but we did. And so you start looking at those numbers. But absolutely, people were, you know, not paying attention to what was happening, what was really transforming in the state, what was happening in the city. It was more about, hey, it's just time. And I happen to have the number 16, you know, years that was able to tag and say I've been here too long.
1: Yeah, you know, it's really fascinating. We're talking about Don Grebian, the current mayor of Pawtucket. He was defeated 54% to 45% in this Democratic primary. You know, it's interesting that you talk about just kind of that anti-incumbent malaise and how the chemistry of the politic is kind of contagious a little bit. It's disappointing to hear that you think that. I'm not going to dispute it. It seems as though you've got a pretty healthy finger on the pulse here. One of the things I've always been really frustrated with is the acumen of the electorate in terms of who's responsible for what, where, how. And the notion that the overall actions, if you will, of the president when it comes to the Iran war and this exclusive reason for the increase of energy prices is something that a Democratic incumbent mayor of a working class city in New England / Rhode Island would suffer any repercussion for that.
3: Dan, I think some of it is too, and I'm being honest, I don't have the data yet. Well, a lot of it's just based on conversations, but we'll start taking a look at the age bracket, right? There was a bunch of folks, I don't want to say for the first time, but that have not voted in many years, right? Whether they were newly registered or hadn't voted in many years, but, from the 30 to the 45 age range, right? Which is a factor as well, which we've all seen in in Providence as well. So, we're still going to do the analysis. I want to, you know me well enough. I got a lot of great things that we've done and going to stay on the positive. I'm born and raised here, care about Pawtucket. I'm not going anywhere. We'll see where I am in 2 years, what I'm doing. I want to make sure that the city continues in that positive direction with all the new development, all the affordable homes, all of those things.
1: Well, look, it seems as if Adam was able to grab some of that new life, and he deserves credit for running an on-the-ground campaign. He's been referred to by some as a real lefty type of folk. I know him mostly, almost exclusively, from his work at the
3: Jewish Alliance.
1: The Jewish Alliance of Rhode Island, and I just thought that he was exemplary in that particular role. Did you see him on the ground on a day-to-day basis to be identifiable as left of you on issues that are applicable to the citizens of Pawtucket?
3: I think to some, yeah.
1: Like?
3: I mean,
1: like
3: knowing
1: what?
3: Adam,
1: like
3: I'm
1: what?
3: Not trying to pick Dan, no. But like, for example, we talked about flock cameras. We all know that flock cameras are providing safety, in the neighborhood, but that became a very prevalent issue because of the way the data was stored or people taking abuse of it, not the whole system. One of the first actions that he's going to take is to eliminate them, and yet they've solved many crimes in our city. So there are certain areas, Dan, I think that were different, and people, but at the end of the day, I really think it was people who were just saying, anybody but, we want to change.
1: Don Grebian's with us. He's the mayor of Pawtucket. Yeah, that flat camera thing is an argument that's kind of spiraling at this point. I actually get more pissed off at the tickets that I've actually had to pay on Newport Avenue, and I'll blame you all for that. When it comes to doing 31 past a school at 10 o'clock in the morning, and I'm getting a $85 ticket.
3: But the speed limit's 20, Dan.
1: Yeah, the mayor is not the only mayor that has received a text from me on that situation. and his responses, I think, were much like the other mayors, which is kind of a shoulder shrug and why don't you slow down. But seriously, I hate those damn things. But anyway, the bigger picture stuff. By the way, Adam, I don't know if you heard the conversation, but he also mentioned Hasbro. And I stopped him. I said, wait a second. No, hold on a second. Time out. There is no way in God's green earth that Don Grebian, or forgive me, Lord, Jesus Christ, sitting as the mayor of Pawtucket, could have prevented Hasbro from leaving. And even if they stayed in Rhode Island, they weren't staying in Pawtucket.
3: They were not staying in that facility. No, we did, and Dan, it's interesting you say that, right? Even the governor, who did a tremendous job trying to keep them, the legislature, Speaker Sakachi, everybody worked hard. This was a business decision. I can show you 3 different plans of facilities throughout the city that we shared with them over the years, down by the commuter rail station. When we were talking about trying to, when the Paw Sox went from moving out of Pawtucket to staying in Pawtucket, looking at the Apex property, there was a renderings done for them over there to put them there, next to the highway as part of the ball field. So nobody can say that we didn't do their job. I mean, they're saying that, but I understand that. That's a political soundbite. But everybody did everything. At the end of the day, it was a corporate decision.
1: Well, he also suggested that from some of the legacy executives there that you had a hands-off communication relationship with the company, for years on end. Do you see it that way?
3: No, not at all. We've had conversations, Brian Goldner. Some of, again, we'll talk a little bit of politics. Some of the people around Adam, clearly misinformed them, but it was a good speaking point, you know, and then it became a social media. But at the end of the day, it's where we are, and we're going to continue to, you know, we've got 3 months or so left and going to keep moving forward. We've got all the development happening, so.
1: Yeah, well, listen, one of the things I've said to you, and you know this, you and I have disagreed on a couple of things, but I have been bullish on Pawtucket's, I think, just continued position of possible explosion. I don't know that the city has yet exploded, but I keep referring back to, like, you know, Hoboken, New Jersey, or a Brooklyn, New York, where, you know, it had its day where it was ridiculed, and all of a sudden now it's the only and hot place to be. With the rail, with the stadium, with some other things, you know, whatever the hell you can do at Apex, whatever else is out there, you know, the new development around the stadium in terms of housing. And look, I just think it might be the coolest spot. You can ever figure out how to navigate downtown in a much more pedestrian manner. It's also concentrated enough to be one of the coolest, hippest places you find in New England. Or you guys could go in the dumper. I still think that you're in that moment.
3: Yeah, no, I agree, Dan. I say when it becomes easy to say certain things when you're not in the office, right? And that's part of the process. But, you know, we have a great and hardworking arts community, small business community. There's so many pieces that we've put together that, you know, didn't happen overnight, and that's one of the advantages of being here that long. You know, we have a Safe Streets grant that we've applied to, which will be walkable cities, which is going to be dollars into the downtown, because that's always been the challenge. There's not a bad idea out there. It's how do you pay for it? Mm. And we're always taking this as a, you know, a three-pronged approach. We've got the finances in order, so we're able to start investing back in the community and the roads, the schools. That was the second phase. And now we're ready to, you know, to use your term, to explode. The commuter rail, all of our mill buildings are renovated, right? There's thousands of new, both mixed use, but affordable and market rate housing around. The downtown is where the hottest pieces is because of the infrastructure and the dollars there. Building up around the stadium, financially, because of the work that everybody's done, myself and the council, they're expanding the Riverwalk down there. We have the money. They will start doing the work around the stadium. The bridge will start being developed. I mean, the plan, the construction will start next year, right? Because of Governor McKee and the housing, the Penrose, which is about 70 plus units on the water on the other side, all affordable, that's done. That's locked in. And we also have 300 something units around the other part of the water. So all those things are happening. You know, I think one of the things, if I could change a couple of things, I think two of the things that we do is it just takes too long. So if I could have moved the rail and the stadium a lot faster, Dan, you know what I mean? Because you're going to see that, the infill. And, you know, one of the things that, you know, it's just not who I am, but it's the marketing, right? People don't know sometimes and understand how the sausage is made. And sometimes we just make the sausage, get it done, and they see the product.
1: Yeah, well, we'll talk about that, because Adam Greenman is suggesting that transparency in City Hall was a problem. Do you recognize what he's saying?
3: I don't think, you know, the transparency is the buzzword, right? But I think the government was very transparent, right? You know, we were out there, newsletters, you know, social media. But there was a balance between what we felt our job is to do and what we felt to boast about. And so that's the balance.
1: Yeah, well, you know what? Welcome to it. The governor and I have had this conversation privately and publicly, and I've offered it. You've got to market your governance. That's good politics. If you don't.
3: Agreed.
1: If you don't.
3: No, we didn't do it enough. That's one of the absolutely. So I don't think it's transparent. You know what I mean? I really think it's about people not fully understanding because we didn't market it well. Not that we're hiding it, Dan, like, you know, because everybody thinks of transparency. We were out there. Every deal that we've done or every negotiations, public record, we've been out there. But to this day, you know, I'll give you an example. You know how many people come up to us, and as much as you do the marketing on, you know, primary day was the election day. Oh, right. I can vote for you in November. You know what I mean? And so no matter how hard you try, I'm not saying we have to do a better job.
1: Oh, people are, you know, understanding the primary system, you're saying. I see. Yeah.
3: Yeah. You know what I mean? Like, but as much as both the Greenman campaign, the Grebian campaign promoted it, we still had, you know, a low turnout.
1: Yeah.
3: So, you know, you can always do better. But that's one of the challenges in government, right? That's the last thing we're going to spend money on.
1: Well, I'll tell you, the other thing, to your nature, talking with the mayor of Pawtucket,
3: one of the things
1: that you never did, I think to the credit and to your character, you never really laced a government for their complete fall down on the Paul Sox deal. You just rode with the punches. I mean, you said what you had to say. You'd try to make your point while hedging the conflict. I don't think you were just a good sport. I think you were a warrior that took a beating, and you lived for another day, and you got the soccer stadium, which is an alternative project. Not the A team, but not the JV either. But look, man, you got it right between the eyes there, through no fault. I don't care who says what to me ever, through no fault of yours, none, zero. So.
3: And, you know, and I appreciate that, Dan. And again, that was part of the job, right? So we got through it, and Pawtucket persevered. So somewhere down the line, you know, whether it's my grandkids or my great-grandkids, somebody's going to recognize the buzzer's going to go off and say, hey, this was a game changer. And I'm not looking for that, but it'll be true. Like, because, listen, the whole riverfront access is going to be developed. People are going to be able to access that. We've been talking about that. When I first got elected in 1998 and got on the council, right, we talked about Division Street and it was going to be a hotel. Well, it's happening. The money's there. The money's solid. Yeah. You know, incoming mayor, you know, it, depending on his leadership, things could change. I don't see that. And we're going to have those conversations. But really, nothing can stop that. And that's a good thing. So 5 years down the line, you know, I'll be 65. I'll be riding my bike, but I'll be down there walking maybe around the riverfront.
1: Well, Jesus. I mean, you know, you're talking to a guy who's 65. You better be on your bike. I only got a minute. We'll revisit before you're done. But, you know, you're talking about, you know, the next generation recognizing elections are every couple of years. Are you, you're not ruling out watching what this mayor's doing and perhaps taking a revisit here, are you?
3: No, but Dan, you know me, I'll be quick, right? So always taking, you know, I want to be respectful. My job now is to keep the city going. I care about the city, keep the city moving forward. I'm going to do everything I can to work with Mayor-elect Greenman, offer him, you know, staffing, advice, all the documentations.
1: Gotcha.
3: Based on how he handles it, it'll determine what I'm doing.
1: I think that's succinct and fair. Don, always great. We'll continue to talk. Appreciate it.
3: Yeah, thank you. Talk soon.
1: All right, Mayor Don Grebian, Pawtucket. I think that was pretty clear. Interesting. Headlines at 3:30.
4: ABC News, I'm Michelle Franzen. Today, a federal judge stepping in, telling the Kennedy Board it needs to provide 30 days' notice before making any changes to the Performing Arts Center, including renovation or demolition plans.
5: Despite a judge blocking President Trump from renaming the Kennedy Center after himself, Trump has threatened to stop the center's already funded renovation if his name's not plastered on the facade of the Performing Arts Center.
6: The Trump administration should certainly have recognition because, frankly, if we don't do that, it's going to close. It'll end up being ripped down.
5: The judge ordered the Trump administration to provide an update on the center's closure and emergency repairs by next week. Peter Arulambos, ABC News.
4: OpenAI sounding the alarm again on 6 new incidents in what it calls disturbing and concerning behavior of artificial intelligence. It includes a model of ChatGPT that proposed making up historical data. Following the Fed's interest rate hike, oil prices falling slightly, but they remain elevated due to the war with Iran. This is ABC News.
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7: Good Thursday afternoon to you right now. 610 connector inbound between Toby Street and 95 is stop and go. Same goes for 195 East from 95 to the Washington Bridge. Same goes for 195 West from Pawtucket Ave to Taunton Ave. 95 South is sluggish from Branch Ave to 195. 95 North, you're looking at a 10-minute ride from Route 37 to 195. Same goes for Route 4 North between South County Trail and the Middle Road Overpass. 146 South from Admiral Street to 95 is a bit slow. I'm John Laurenti with you right now, traffic.
2: From the Seascape Lawn Care Weather Center.
8: Cloudy and humid, some showers, low 67, mostly sunny, less humid on Friday, high 81. And for Saturday, clouds and sunshine, high 67. 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
2: Yeah, well, you are continuing with what I would call regular programming here over the course of the afternoon. I'd love to get your reaction to any one of the things that outgoing Mayor Pawtucket Don Grebian said in our last half hour. I thought there was some really provocative stuff, but I will make mention to you that we do have this day of giving that's happening. It is not unfamiliar for you to hear us talking about Hasbro Children's Hospital and Rhode Island Hospital in general. 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Hasbro named one of Newsweek's best children's hospitals for the second consecutive year in 2025. Recognized on Newsweek's World Best Hospitals 26th list and earned consecutive A safety grades from the Leapfrog Group through 25 and 26. 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That would be Rhode Island Hospital. Rhode Island Hospital and Hasbro specifically, never turn away someone in need. And so that's why your generosity on this day of giving is important, because it helps to provide those, who need it the most, the care that they need. The pediatric gastroenterology program provides more than 8,000 patient visits annually. So that's a specialization you should know about. We all know that the emergency room is busy, 150,000 patients a year. Hasbro is the only 24/7 pediatric critical care team in the state. So, look, this day of giving provides funds for excellence and financial resources to continue to support the areas of greatest need, including patient services, educational programs, innovative research projects. Gifts to Hasbro Children's Greatest Needs Fund is used to support virtually every event area, from patient care to new technology to groundbreaking research, wherever there's a great need for your, you never know, by the way, when you're going to need that which is provided. So your generous donation will help to support that, and you'll feel good knowing that you're continuing to help Hasbro Children's Hospital. 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
1: I know it sounds old-fashioned and I know it sounds kind of hokey, but it really was those one-to-one interactions, thousands of them over the course of the last year, that I think really made the difference in a race like this. Giving people the time of day and listening to their concerns and really heard again and again, a feeling like, my gosh, nobody has listened to us for a long, long time.
2: It was more than a Don Grebian, Adam Greenman race. This was people frustrated. You know, we were hearing it on the doors, you know, not having, you know, a lot of money in their pocket. You know, we all say the same things, but it is truly about the price of bread, the price of gas, and all of those, you know, hits a home at the kitchen table. People are struggling. And I really believe that, unfortunately, you know, it came across in a lot of the incumbency.
3: You know, one of the more difficult things to assess in politics is why some incumbent lost. Some things are just absolutely evident, and some things are not. Some things are, you know, cataclysmic for an incumbent. I think the bridge and Governor McKee fit that category. Is it the only reason why Governor McKee lost? Of course not. There are other elements that can be fairly discussed there. But you know, when Don Grebian talks about the overall state of people's mind and or wallets and the attribution of that to him, that I find to be interesting. That's a conversation that we shouldn't look at in a nonchalant way. You know, it's really interesting. I doubt that Don Grebian spent a lot of time you know, arguing that he was responsible for gas prices when they were low or for stemming inflation when it was. I mean, he did govern over the course of 16 years. But there are a lot of candidates and or elected officials who will take credit for things that they have nothing to do with. And the other side of that is that you get the brunt of criticism that you also may have nothing to do with. The education issues, I'm sure, were big in the city of Pawtucket. Every urban school system in this state is struggling at one level or another. I can't tell you, and it really has not been much of a conversation, you know, throughout the state, New England, the country, about how challenging the public schools are right now, especially with the younger kids, and how low they are coming in. Still a COVID, you know, post-game show. And, you know, whatever other factors. And I say that with respect to the kids and all of that, but just ask any educator who deals with younger people right now. I mean, the little ones. It is really, really alarming. Don Grebian didn't have anything to do with that because we have a governance model. I just can't say nothing to do with that. But we have a governance model that doesn't hold any mayor directly accountable for what's happening in the schools. And I promise you, that 7 out of 10 people in any community think that a mayor does. So there's a lot going on there. Even Adam Greenman, if he's talking education in the streets, he's got to be able to balance whatever, you know, great ideas he may have with the notion that he doesn't run the system. You know, he creates a budget along with the city council that gives the school committee an allotment, and they do with that what they do with that. And the superintendent has a significant role and the content creation in the schools, the curriculum creation and all that kind of thing. But there is an archaic, dysfunctional local governance model. Since I came into this state a quarter plus century ago, I've been telling you it is ass backwards. It is bad. And I hate to break it to you, most of the communities in the Commonwealth at least have a different model that brings the two silos of government together with town administrators or mayors sitting as chair people of their school committees, creating an integration. We don't do that here. I can tell you that if we had that, there would be so much more mutual accountability. And I think progress in how our local communities from the, you know, the bottom up, you know, compete in education. And there's nobody that I suggest that to who doesn't say, yeah, you know, you make a good point. And nobody has decided to take that on. Nobody. Dave, you're on WPRO. Hello.
4: I think the mayor needs to do a little bit more introspection on his evaluation. He lost because he's the Democrat that we don't, as Democrats, want in anymore. Democrats who support flock cameras, Democrats who get too comfy with the establishment. And, you know, Adam,

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2: He wouldn't argue with that, but tell me about this corporate thing.
3: If I could, just one quick thing. You know, this happens with talk radio. I did not hear that reference, so just for the record, the 30 to 45. You're always in and out of the radio. But you said the corporate thing. If you give me time, I just needed one quick story on a call to Pawtucket City Hall after this.
2: Sure.
3: Okay. So the Democratic Party, as evidenced in the last 30 years from Clinton, from much of my adult life, it's just not for the working class, not for the working people. We've given away tax cuts to the wealthy. We've become more corporate. We've become anti-union. Joe Biden was the first president and the most effective to be pro-union since FDR. Why is that 90 years later? I mean, what are the Democrats doing on Social Security right now? So the Don Grebians, the Chilo Lombardis, who I would swear on the Bible, he voted for Trump. You know, a lot of these, even DeSilva, these guys are not representative of what the core Democratic principles are, from FDR to LBJ and up to Hubert Humphrey, my idol. So I think that is a level of frustration.
2: But I don't know how that manifests itself as municipal governance.
3: Because you've got to get the people out. Look at what happened in Providence, Dan. City Council, right? That was a large push from progressive movements across the country. It trickles down because everybody in this movement knows you've got to start building the bench. It starts in the town, the city council, the mayor. Those offices are going to move.
2: Yeah, but what is it? I'll give you. You know, I think your commentary, you know, sticks more easily to a larger city like Providence, and Providence kind of joining what has been a clear bit of momentum from New York and other places. I would separate Providence from the Pawtuckets and the East Providences and the North Providences of the world. Maybe Pawtucket's closer because of the vastness of the kind of services that the city has to provide and the demographics of the city as well. But give me a piece of evidence that shows that this is old-fashioned corporate Democrat demagoguery that is not being effective when it comes to municipal governance in Pawtucket or East Providence.
3: Well, a lot of things. Homeless people, how do you treat the homeless? Tax stabilization agreements from Raimondo to Smiley, where do they go? You know, we were going to give Pawtucket money, which I was all for. It was a great deal. He had nothing to do with that as far as why he's at fault. That was all Raimondo Mattiello. They were in charge. But where the money goes in city government, to what purpose, what causes, the homeless are being treated like junk in Providence, like garbage in Pawtucket. And that is one of the things that irritates people. And again, this is like the RIPTA issue we talked about yesterday. I don't have to ride the bus to be very pro-RIPTA. So I think that their priorities are out of place. And I don't want to get cut off if I answered that for you, but I just want to mention one quick thing. I can't remember this because I make a lot of calls every day to everybody. I made a phone call to the Pawtucket City Hall on something. I can't remember what it was. It might have been on a nonprofit behalf, or it might have been a homeless issue. But I made a call. I got a young man. He was very good. I mean, he heard what I said, and he said, yeah, I agree with you. I'm going to get back to you on it. Never got back. I called him twice. Never got back. All I can remember and tell you with clarity is it was an anti-administration complaint. And once that thing penetrated through to this young guy on the phone, constituent affairs, whatever he was, mayor's staff, I never got a call back. And that's what Adam talked about. So there's a lot of things they do wrong. And, you're giving me a lot of time, but you watch. Morales is not like that. He is a listener. He's not going to shut people down because he doesn't come from that establishment wing of the party. It doesn't work anymore. That's why Trump keeps getting elected. That's why the Senate, the House, the Supreme Court, the state legislatures, the state governors. That's going to change now because of frustration over gas, war, and corruption. But no, Don Grebian needs to own that.
2: All right, Dick. Thanks. 438-9776-438-WPRO. 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Thomas, you're on.

0: WPRO, hi.
1: Good afternoon, Dan. How are you today?
0: Very well, thanks.
1: Dan, I was listening to the mayor, and he said, he thought he got beat. The reasons he thought he got beat. And I'm going to ask you a serious question, Dan. When you went to East Providence that night at a rally and you got a ticket, how mad were you?
0: Really? Really mad.
1: Okay. So think about this driving through Pawtucket. You can't drive through Pawtucket without hitting a flock camera, a speed camera, a red light camera on every single block. People are tired of paying through the nose. They're paying through the nose in the city to go through the city for talking, paying through the nose. And
0: you know what? That's a good point. I chided the mayor in that conversation about it. He laughs. I laugh. I find the flock cameras. I got to do more work on it. I'm not as. I see the security issues with flock cameras pretty clearly, and as far as. You know, the loss of, you know, privacy and, you know, where are we going from here and all that kind of thing. There's pluses and minuses, and so it's a jump ball for me. But to your point, you are right. You can't go through Pawtucket or East Providence at more than 18 miles an hour without thinking that somebody's going to get you. There's no doubt about that. So I can see why people would feel what? Suffocated by that? Is that what you're telling me?
1: Yes, Dan, think about it. They keep telling us it's for safety.
0: No, it's a money grab. It's a money grab.
1: Of course it is, because yeah. If it was about safety, you get a ticket right away from an officer, you're going to remember that. You don't get a ticket for 2 or 3 weeks in the mail. You forget all about that.
2: I'll just pay it. See you later, right? And then you forget about it. Think about all the gig workers that are getting tickets because they're making deliveries, and they do forget about it. You know what I mean? They're making so many deliveries a day.
0: Yeah. Well, I know that's what you do. It's an interesting point, Thomas, that very well may have had something to do with the pulse of the voters. Thank you. 438-9776, 438-WPRO. You're next.
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0: All right, coming up here on the top of the hour, there's any other reaction to Don Grabian's perspective on why he lost the election, you're more than welcome at 438-9776. In the meantime, I'll follow up with some of this ripped up conversation that we had from yesterday. And Ken Block, independent candidate for governor, is going to join us after 5 on that and a couple of other matters. Lots to do. Stay with us.
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6: From ABC News, I'm Michelle Franzen. The rise in measles cases nationwide continuing. Pennsylvania seeing an uptick in the state's outbreak. Health officials now urging people who have not been vaccinated to get the MMR shots. Here's ABC's Stephanie Ramos.
15: Pennsylvania is now reporting 38 new measles cases since Monday, bringing the statewide total to 731 cases across 38 counties, and 141 people have been hospitalized. Pennsylvania reporting 4 measles-associated deaths this year, 2 adults who were not vaccinated and 2 infants who were too young to be vaccinated.
6: HHS Secretary Robert F. Kennedy Jr. today delivered a keynote address at the Children's Health Defense Conference, the group he founded years ago that is known for being anti-vaccine. The war with Iran taking a toll economically and on U.S. military sites across the Middle East. New images obtained by ABC News provide a snapshot of the extensive damage of U.S. military bases and resources due to the war with Iran. Here's ABC's Karen Travers.
17: These images show that there was an Air Force jet that was blown in half, destroyed by Iranian fire. There was significant damage to an army base by Iranian attacks in Kuwait, and then another base in Kuwait that also had damages, these housing units that had been shredded.
18: This idea has been put forward by the Canadian Prime Minister Mark Carney. He was the
6: a U.S.
18: VIP
6: service member who remains unnamed, says rebuilding the bases could take years.
18: Of the European there Commission, are new Ursula von der Leyen today.
6: There are U.S. service members. There are 6 new incidents revealed overnight in what OpenAI calls disturbing and concerning behavior of artificial intelligence. In one case, a model of ChatGPT proposed making up historical data, and it's a really underscoring the urgent warnings from OpenAI CEO Sam Altman and its rival Anthropic. On Wall Street, stocks closing higher. 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
19: Good afternoon. I'm Dan Paquette in the NBC 10 newsroom with your headlines on WPRO. A New Bedford home has serious damage after 16 shots were fired at it. Police responded to 54 State Street for reports of gunfire. Investigators recovered 16 shell casings. No injuries were reported and no one has been arrested. The incident is under investigation. A 15-year-old was hurt during a hit and run in Providence. Police responded to the intersection of Chalkstone and Academy Avenues. The 15-year-old was riding a scooter. He was brought to the hospital with a leg fracture. Police are still searching for the suspect. And getting a look at the 60 Minutes interview, they're sharing a teaser about the interview they're doing with Patrick Clancy, Lindsay's ex-husband. They're also speaking with his new wife. During the interview, Patrick opened up about his grief and the memories of his children. He's also expected to address the conspiracy theories that flooded social media during the murder trial. Finally, in sports, Steve Belichick has resigned as North Carolina's defensive coordinator. 2 weeks ago, UNC's general manager abruptly resigned during an investigation. Steve is the son of head coach Bill Belichick and has been on medical leave since August 6th. According to a report, witnesses were being questioned about whether Steve used drugs on the job or provided drugs to a player. More news coming up on...
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4: 195 west from Pawtucket Ave to Taunton Ave is very heavy. 195 east from 95 to the Washington Bridge is stop and go. 95 north, you're looking at a 15-minute ride from Jefferson Boulevard up to 195. 95 south, you look at 95 south is a bit slow from Smithfield Ave to 195. Same goes for 146 south from Admiral Street to 95. And 24 south between 495 and 44 in Raynham is a quick tap of the brakes. I'm John Laurenti with you right now, traffic.
3: From the Seascape Lawn Care Weather Center.
5: Cloudy and humid, some showers, low 67, mostly sunny, less humid on Friday, high 81. And for Saturday, clouds and sunshine, high 67. 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
7: We don't get fooled again.
0: Yeah, I'm going to take a little pause, go to the national conversation for just a second, because the president has, I don't know, quintupled down on the idea that, you know, it's just not much sacrifice that America's doing, given the big picture. I got a question for you regarding that.
8: But because they can't go on, they can't go on. Their nation's is destroyed. But I have to say, you have a little higher. You have a higher gain. It's a very inexpensive price to pay for what we've done. Remember that. It's a little more. It's even if it was, frankly, even if it was a lot more.
0: That's today. I don't know where you're speaking. Where was he? I forget where he was. But that's today. That's the president today. You contrast that with the audio that we played yesterday from the North Andover general contractor who was trying to explain to the president that diesel being what it is right now, he has no interest in moving his truck out of the garage anymore because it only delivers $1,000 gross a day and his profit margin has been erased with the doubling of diesel prices since he's purchased it. And he suggested, as a MAGA guy, we should play that again. Do we have that handy? Is that in our archives?
9: I'm begging you right now to, you gotta end it. You gotta do something. Diesel fuel just broke $6 a gallon. This truck behind me, $275,000 for this truck. And I can't afford to let it leave the garage now because what used to cost me $300 and change now costs me $600 and change. My fuel has doubled.
0: Yeah.
9: I can't keep hitting the customers. The truck makes a grand a day. So you're burning $300 a day in fuel, a half a tank, depending on where you're going. That's a short haul. You're paying your driver $30-$35 an hour. You got taxes, you got registration, you got IFTA fees, you just got overweight perp, you got all this stuff. That truck makes me no money. Tires have gone through the roof because of the fuel. So please. I don't have faith in the midterms. I think this Iran thing, which It was good to go in there. Sometimes I think maybe it was better to have let them have a nuke because they were just going to hit New York anyway. We don't need New York, all right?
0: How about that?
9: Then we could have wiped them out at that point.
0: So this poor guy's lost his mind. I mean, he sounds very on top of his game as he's explaining his economic woes when it comes to higher energy. And then he takes that off ramp. But it goes to show you, it is the tumult of MAGA support at the beginning of that, which we did not play. He talks about how Donald Trump is, he voted for him, he loves him, blah, blah, blah, he's doing the right thing, da, da, da, da, da, da. And then he second guesses himself on the whole Iranian thing. I know we got to, because they can't have nukes, but I'm going broke, so maybe you should give them nukes. And why don't they, let them take out New York, and that'll be fine. Okay. You want to talk about a guy you don't want to hear anywhere, you want to put anywhere near a National Security Board meeting, right? So this guy obviously has not connected with the president, or the president doesn't care. And I was thinking today, this constant conversation from the president about how small an investment it is in this bigger picture, this thing that he's selling you, which is that there was an imminent nuke attack, that Iran was ready to deliver nukes. There's enough out there to say that this is that was hyperbolic. I was thinking today, do you think Donald Trump has ever driven anywhere? For a candidate and for an elected official, the highest in the land, perhaps in the country, and perhaps in the world. Used to be in the world, we'll see. I don't know. I don't have to get into the conversation about America's position in the world right now. Let's just calm it down and ask the question. Do you think Donald Trump is driven anywhere ever? I don't know. He was always New York City based. And the city is not the easiest place to drive in. And if you've he's a Queens guy, right? Queens and Brooklyn. I mean, nobody wants to have a car in the five boroughs if they can help it. Especially now, I've got cousins who live in Flushing, and they just cannot believe the expense of having a car. Just the tolls alone. It is a nightmare. So, I was just thinking that randomly. And it must absolutely drive whatever, what's the word I'm looking for? Whatever sane, serious, objective, or close to it, Republican campaign strategists there are, if any. Nuts. To hear him say that over and over and over and over again. There's a level of belligerence in the message that is not resonating. It just isn't. America is like, kiss my grits, Mr. President. You're telling me that this is of no significance? Well, comparative to the idea that we're all going to get blown to smithereens, here's what's really interesting. I am not AI sophisticated enough right now. I am trying to climb that curve as quickly as possible to really, really, really get up on this potential really, really, really dangerous thing we got going on with AI. But let me just say this with tongue at least sort of inserted in cheek. I think we probably have a bigger worry, or even had a bigger worry, about what AI agents, who, by the way, are inanimate objects, could do to this country and to the world than what Iran poses as a threat prior to this conflict. And I raise that because the President of the United States is trying to tell you that this is like a global warming hoax, this AI concern, and that as long as he's around, it's all going to be okay. I mean, there is no sanity in that commentary. And, you know, I don't want to ruin your day, but you got to think about that. I mean, the wheels fell off this presidency a long time ago. It's just that, you know, the vehicle has been chugging on down on its tire rims. And for some reason, everyone on the Republican side, certainly, and members of the cabinet and whatever MAGA, you know, identifiable voter group that's out there, keeps looking at the car going down with no wheel, with no tires, and saying, well, you know what, that's a good way to drive the car. Don't worry about it. Less rubber burned. So again, he just raises this thing as if it is of no concern. This is no skin off your nose, because it's no skin off of his nose. Now, look, I don't care what party. American presidents stop driving at some point. And it doesn't necessarily mean just when they get elected to the presidency. Everybody's different. But, you know, I'm guessing he has a driver's license. But has he ever driven, you know, for any committed length of time? I've never seen anybody write about that. You know, and I read, you know, I've read two books, biographical in nature, on the president, and nobody even brings it up. And they've got to be around him going, oh God, I wish he would stop this, minimizing the increase of gas. You got this MAGA dude in North Andover who's literally accepting the idea that maybe we ought to let the Iranians nuke New York so he can get his truck on the road and profitable. Okay? 438-9776, 438-WPRO. What is wrong with this picture? Play it again, will you? Bill, just... He says this with impunity, as if it's absolutely true.
8: It's going to end soon, but because they can't go on, they can't go on. Their nation's
0: the gas prices
8: destroyed. But I have to say, you have a little higher. You have a higher gas. It's a very inexpensive price to pay for what we've done. Remember that. It's a little more. It's even if it was, frankly, even if it was a lot more.
0: That is not a huge round of applause. Richard, you're on WPRO at 438-WPRO. Hello.
6: Good afternoon. I'm glad to see you had the mayor on. But see, what I want to talk about is this mega stuff. Donald Trump and his mega people, all they want to do is create havoc, divide people. They say that the Democrats have tried to divide people. It's the Republican
0: Richard,
6: mega
0: Richard,
6: people.
0: Has Donald yeah. Trump, do you think Donald Trump has ever driven a car on a regular basis?
6: I have nothing good to say about Donald Trump. He, I mean, just even mention his name brings my blood pressure up. He is a complete idiot. He's a narcissist, and he's a pedophile. My problem is these people in America who say, make America great again. When was America great for everybody? It's never been. From the Declaration of Independence to the Constitution, it was the people with money who controlled everything. And what's happening, they have to find a way where the, not millionaires no more, because we got plenty of billionaires. It's the billionaires. You know, when you talk about certain people buying things for $40 billion, that doesn't even comprehend to a working guy like you and I what $40 billion really is, you know?
0: Yeah, I hear you, man. Richard, always great. Thank you. 438-9776-438-WVRO. A simple question. I'm sure you're all thinking, huh? Do you think the president's ever driven a car? I mean, I know he drove a Tesla, right? When Musk was in there talking about all what was going on with that. And he kind of marveled at a Tesla. I think he drove it anyway. I'm not asking whether he's ever been behind the wheel to understand the mechanics of a vehicle, but I'm talking about ever driven a car for any period of time that would qualify him as a driver to work anywhere. You know, honest to God, without that everyday practical experience, it's got to be easier to just say, hey, listen, this is no skin off your nose. But I don't know. I filled my tank yesterday at $5.19 because my car, takes 89 octane. Timing's everything. Well, bought that car a year ago. And, you know, I'm not unhappy I bought it, but I am not happy about the expense of riding it, driving it. And we're seeing more and more data that this thing is going to escalate again. 422, speaking of.
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4: 195 west from the Mass border to Taunton Ave is 10 minutes. Same goes for 95 north from Route 10 to 195. It's heavy. Route 4 north from Tower Hill Road to Oak Hill Road. 195 east from 95 to the Washington Bridge is stop and go. Same goes for 95 south from Smithfield Ave to 195. It's a quick tap of the brakes. 146 south between Admiral Street and 95 and 24 south in Raynham from 495 to 44. Going to take you 5 minutes. I'm John Laurenti with you right now, traffic.
0: So, by the way, the president reportedly drove a 1997 Lamborghini and a Rolls Royce at one point. There's a 2014 video of him out there driving his Rolls Royce Phantom. He is said that he loves to drive, but he can't. Well, many presidents have lamented the idea that they can't live a normal life, and driving would be one of them. But clearly, you know, back in the day, and or he has no relative orientation to what gas prices rising mean to the average American. None. And he keeps telling us that it's a short. First of all, it was short term. It was going to be days and it was going to be weeks. Now it's going to be post midterm election. What? Gas prices are going to be under $2 a gallon. What? But it's contingent, you know, on this war getting over. I'm sorry. It's not a war. It is a war. It's not a war. It is a war. It's not. 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
11: Hey, Dan. Just wanted to comment that I don't think that geopolitics and policy and the actions of governments or even just events in the world are really driving the prices of things anymore. I feel like they're used now as excuses. I believe that the surveillance state and the information gathering on the consumer and the market as a whole is allowing most big companies to set their prices to a certain level where they feel like this is the maximum at any time we can squeeze out of people. And if you really look at these things, it's always right about where just people can take it. They never quite break. They complain. But it seems like there's always a convenient excuse for things to be as expensive as they have ever been. And I just don't think the government drives it as much as we think. I feel like private people drive these prices based on what they can get away with because they have so much information on us now. The world has become so small. I feel like capitalism is starting to become an actual problem. I hate to say this, but I feel like capitalism, I'm not saying it's outlived its usefulness, but the world is too small and they have too much information on us.
0: All right. Well, that's fascinating. Steve, thanks. There is this little thing called the Strait of Hormuz, which is all clogged up, but you can keep working on that theory. 438-9776, 438-WPRO. 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
23: ABC News, I'm Michelle Franzen. New details about the damage to U.S. military sites in the Middle East due to the war with Iran. ABC News obtaining images showing destroyed planes and other assets. ABC's Mary Bruce has details.
24: One American service member who served in this war telling us the American people are unaware of the extent of the damage that American bases are taking in. It's being kept a secret, and we're acting like it's no big deal. But you know, there are drone strikes and ballistic missile strikes actively landing on bases every day.
23: Residents in a rural area of northern Michigan being told to shelter in place following a plane crash earlier today. There are unconfirmed reports the pilot ejected before the aircraft went down. In Los Angeles, the NTSB reviewing evidence from the deadly news helicopter crash that killed all on board along with a person on the ground. A chopper was covering a bus and SUV crash that killed two people. The driver of the SUV has been charged. This is ABC News.
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4: 195 West from the Mass border to Taunton Ave is 10 minutes. Same goes for 95 North from Route 10 to 195. It's heavy. Route 4 North from Tower Hill Road to Oak Hill Road. 195 East from 95 to the Washington Bridge is stop and go. Same goes for 95 South from Smithfield Ave to 195. It's a quick tap of the brakes. 146 South between Admiral Street and 95 and 24 South in Raynham from 495 to 44. Going to take you 5 minutes. I'm John Laurenti with your Right Now Traffic.
12: From the Seascape Lawn Care Weather Center.
5: Cloudy and humid, some showers, low 67, mostly sunny, less humid on Friday, high 81. And for Saturday, clouds and sunshine, high 67. 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

0: The Hammer Alley Podcast, an 80s flashback mockumentary. How did they go from top of the rock to rock bottom?
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3: Yeah. Well, I think there's, and as far as I'm not opposed to fare reduction, but I don't think it's the top priority to change the paradigm on transit.
4: Yeah, that's the voice of Scott Wolf, who still runs Grow Smart Rhode Island. And he was on with me yesterday in the 5 o'clock hour. Ken Block will join us coming up after 5 o'clock. He is a 2-time gubernatorial candidate, now running again as an independent. And he put out a cost of living reduction plan of some kind yesterday. And I noted that he was talking about a fare-free year for RIPTA, as we say in Rhode Island, spelled RIPTA, of course, our bus operation, Rhode Island Public Transit Authority. And, you know, I'm open-minded as to, you know, what the impact is, and I've always been kind of bullish on the idea that you got to spend money on a public transportation system. I'm always kind of confused by the idea that it's got to break even or profit. It doesn't seem to really work anywhere to get that done. It's in rare circumstances that public transit authorities actually make money or operate in the black. Huh. And, you know, I find it fascinating to talk about it as an economic tool. And yada-da-yada-da-yada-da. So we'll talk to Ken about that coming up after 5 o'clock. But I just wanted to tell you a quick funny story. I feel kind of bad because I didn't respond to this email directly. I will. But because it generated from what happened here on the show yesterday and the discussion of RIPTA, I have to read this to you. I thought maybe you'd get a kick out of it. Maybe you want to respond about it at 438-976-438-WPR. Now, to set the stage here, you know, I've been talking about the practicality of the suburban application to you know, a revitalized RIPTA system. And we had the data there yesterday. There's some 40,000 riders daily, some 12.4 million riders annually. That's obviously the repeat of the 40,000. You know, maybe, you know, that population is not limited to 40,000, but it's certainly not as large as 12.4 million, right? So you can figure that out. It's like when you go to a Red Sox game, you're one of the 2 million people a year that go to the Red Sox. But you know many people that go over and over again, you may be one of them. So that's how you digest that data. But we were having a really good, you know, workshoppy type of conversation about this yesterday. And Bill Bartholomew on the other side of the window was you know, talking with me about logistics and challenges. And remind everybody, you were saying that, you know, just even driving downtown, I mean, taking the bus downtown from your southwest position in the city is more aggravation than it seems like it's worth, correct?
5: Yes, definitely, you know, for sure, faster to park and probably simpler to walk.
4: Right. So I was talking about how, if there was a system that was incredibly user friendly for me in Cumberland to move around the city, then, you know, I very well might opt to do it. Especially since we've been lamenting the president's lack of orientation to the sacrifice that Americans are making right now for his blunder in the Middle East. Meaning gas prices. I mean, he's got MAGA stalwarts who are just so messed up by this, they're talking about bombing New York. You'd have to have listened to the audio. It's just too funny. But anyway, bombing New York is not a funny idea, but you got to listen to the audio. Where can people find that? By the way, did you ever check what the virality totality on that gentleman's post ended up being? I know it was 90,000 in a few hours yesterday. Did he explode across the spectrum?
5: Yeah, I can see right. It's at 307,000 right now.
4: 307,000 people. I mean, that wouldn't be the anywhere near the a record viral moment, but it's substantial. Anyhow. So amidst the workshoppy type of conversation that I was having with you and everybody yesterday, I know I said, because it's reflected in this email that I got. And I said, look, you know, if I could walk to the end of my neighborhood, which would be about, you know, 0.6 mile. Grab a bus on the main drag. Go downtown. And, you know, with multiple choices over the course of however the afternoon, you know, rolled out, grab a bus back. Say for a trip to a Friar game, then I'd be apt to do it. Meaning you got a noontime game with the Friars on a Saturday afternoon, which is commonplace. And you jump on the bus at 11 o'clock. You're downtown by 11:30. You walk in the building, you enjoy the game. You meet some friends for a few beers. You don't have to worry about that. You haven't parked. Then you go back to Kennedy Plaza and you jump on a bus and you're back, you know, whatever time you decide. And that might be you're just hanging out for an hour after the game, or you might be there all night. Isn't that the pleasure of not having to worry about, you know, starting your own engine? So we were talking about the likelihood of that and how that would happen, and there were a lot of voices, and it was a good conversation. So I get this email today from John Flaherty, Senior Advisor in Special Projects for Grow Smart Rhode Island, same organization that Scott Wolf, who had dialed the program, same organization that he runs. And I appreciate the spirit that was motivating, because he's a special project guy. He's a marketing guy. I may know him. I don't know if I know him. I don't know if I've met him. Have you met this guy, this John guy?
5: Oh, yeah.
4: Yeah, because you hang out with these guys. You know these guys, right? You did a whole project for them. Didn't you do a speaking series with them or something?
5: I was the keynote speaker at their event last year.
4: There you go. Yes, yeah, you're a big shot with these guys. John writes to me, Dan at 630WPR.com. Hi, Dan. Great conversation between you and Scott yesterday. I couldn't help but key into your interest in being able to take Ripta to a game at the Amp, have a beer or two, and not worry about driving and parking. Bold-faced type. We can do that now. So I'm reading that. I'm going, hey, look at this. He writes to me, consider this as an invitation to join us for the Friars exhibition game against Georgia Tech on Saturday, October 24th. Our journey can begin and end at Cumberland Town Hall. We'd meet at 10:45 a.m. and return by 3 o'clock. We've been doing coffee runs with key civic business and elected leaders as part of an awareness campaign called Roadies in Transit. We could have some fun with it. So I'm looking at this thing thinking, was he not listening? I didn't say yesterday that I would jump on a Ripta bus for a Boy Scout trip. You know, or a trip to Fenway. Or, you know, I used to, you remember, long, long time listeners. Remember the first couple of years that we were here that we did some trips. I took a team to, I took a bus trip to Belmont for the Belmont Stakes. And I think I've done some other trips. It just doesn't seem to be the thing you do anymore. Times have changed, and those are not necessarily marketing promotion things that you do anymore. We could talk about why that is, but it would be a significant deviation from the conversation. Anyway, I understand the spirit in which he was offering an invitation. And who knows? Maybe I'll take him up on it. I don't know. Probably not. But I might. I don't know. But I can drive to the Amp faster than I can get to Cumberland Town Hall. Why would I drive to Cumberland Town Hall to leave my car there and then at a fixed time,
0: we're back at 3.
4: But this reminds me of we had a ball. We had a great time, and it was a great way to see Ireland. But in 2015, 16, I don't know, about 10 years ago, Deb Cady and I took a trip to Ireland, and I wanted to drive the country. And my wife, who's a travel agent, now retired, but a travel agent, said to me, "You don't want to do that. You just don't want the stress. You don't want to do that. We're going to take a tour." I'm like, "I don't want to be on a bus with a bunch of old people. I don't want to take a tour, isn't it?" Believe me, you'll thank me for it. And, of course, one of the very many wise decisions that I made was to agree with my wife and say, "All right, we'll take the tour." It was phenomenal.

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2: Yeah, hit the bars, take the bus back, and then drive another 20 minutes from town hall to my house. Bartholomew, am I being unreasonable here?
3: No, you're being completely reasonable. I think
2: I mean,
3: it's
2: what the hell
3: the reality.
2: Are they talking about? What is he talking about? That's a nice little thing he's doing. Mm-hmm. You know, for the current, it's a nice little marketing project for the current existence of RIPTA. I get that. I have no qualm. I'm sure they do a great job. That, you know, whatever the hell they're doing over there, grow smart, whatever. But he's completely missing my point. That actually is an offer that exacerbates the restriction of the travel that I was talking about. That's why I won't take a Ripter bus. Then I got to go to Town Hall. It's an 18-minute at least trip to Town Hall, I promise you. Down Menden Road, stoplights, all the way down, bang a left. And, you know, I don't even remember the name of the roads anymore, but I can get to Town Hall with my eyes closed. 114 Broad Street, whatever the hell it is, I get there. But it's 18, 20 minutes for me to get down there. I can get to the AMP parking lot in 15 minutes without traffic anyway. Why would I do that? So, I don't know what his point was, but
3: I think that just there's a block of people that are just willing to say, you know what? Convenience, flexibility, open-ended, hey, you know what, let's go here, there, anywhere. All of that is eliminated when you get on the bus for the most part. And that some people are totally okay with that idea, that it's a reduction in your experience to take the bus. For me personally, it's not worth it. It's just not only the time, but now you are in a fixed schedule. And in this state,
2: and for you, where the bus routes are prominent because you live in the city, it's still a problem. My point was, in Cumberland, the bus doesn't go by my neighborhood.
3: Perfect example. Last week.
2: So he wants me to drive to Town Hall 15, 20 minutes to pick it up.
3: Right.
2: And the whole idea, I was like, you know, don't worry about it, including having 22 beers. I mean, I don't drink like that. I'm just saying. But part of it was like, I don't got to do that. And he's come on back. Better be back by 3. We'll be back by 3, you know. And then you can get out of the bus, and you can drive yourself home. Well, that's not what I was talking about. Anyway.
3: I had to early vote last week, which is at City Hall in Providence, and they advertised, we got a handful of parking spots, not a handful, you can free parking across from City Hall. It was like 4 parking spots, whatever. I actually briefly looked at the bus. I was like, maybe I should take the bus downtown and get out at City Hall and just, whatever, walk from Kennedy Plaza. Mm-hmm. Driving downtown, circling around, listening to an entire 30-minute segment of the Tara Granahan Show, going in circles to find a parking spot, finally parking, paying the meter, walking up to City Hall, then walking back to my car. All of that just felt better than getting on the bus based on the schedule and the reality of what it would look like. And that's a sad reality. And it just is the plain truth.
2: 454, let's get you around town.
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5: 195 east from 95 to the Washington Bridge is heavy. You're looking at a 10-minute ride, 195 west from the Mass border to Taunton Ave. Same goes for 95 north from Jefferson Boulevard up to 195. 146 south is heavy from Branch Ave to 95. 95 south from Smithfield Ave to 195 is a 5-minute ride. Same goes for the 610 connector inbound between Route 10 and Dean Street. 495 north in Mansfield from 140 to 95 is 5 minutes. Same goes for 24 south in Raynham from 495 to Route 44. I'm John Laurenti with you right now, traffic.
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0: 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Donna is back. We'll take a look at the markets next.
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0: All righty, so the Dow today was up 316, the NASDAQ up 439, and the S&P 500 up 85. Donna was here yesterday, too, so she's not back. She's I miss you when you're gone. But anyway.
11: I'm just still here.
0: Then you're still here. Donna's still here to talk about the market gains today. And they are market gains. How come?
11: Yeah, we did have a gain today. So you could describe it as a post-Fed sell-off, meaning we had the Fed announcement yesterday. Maybe it's been digested a little bit. We did have, I will say that although we had that unanimous vote to increase interest rates, I do think it's a vote of confidence for the Fed, that like in the credibility of the Fed, that they all voted together and that there is this kind of united front on how they're addressing the economy. So I just wanted to point that out.
0: United front against the President of the United States, so that if he's going to complain, he's going to complain about all of them. Don't think that wasn't part of it.
11: I really do believe that, you know, economists, like, I want to trust the economists on this and not just what, you know, makes good headlines. And so I look at what they're doing, and with them as a united front, you know, fighting inflation, sure. It's a decision there. But we also saw oil come down today, right? Because there may be some progress in Saudi Arabia on the East-West pipeline. So that brought oil, the price of oil, down a little bit. And so we saw a little bit of a retreat in the 10-year as well.
0: All right. So, you know, the oil thing is so much a part of everyday stock prices. Donna, thank you. If you want a daily evaluation of that, Money Talk on WPR right after Kevin Mack Sports Hour. And if you want advice for your own portfolio, SoilFinancial.com. Ken Block, candidate for governor, on this RIPTA idea he has and more on WPR Providence and WENFM Wakefield. Peacedale, stay with us.
12: From ABC News. Davis anchor Prime streaming weeknights on ABC News Live. The ongoing war with Iran taking an economic toll on U.S. military assets throughout the Middle East. Images obtained by ABC News offer a snapshot of some of the damage at U.S. sites in the region. ABC's Mary Bruce has more.
13: A rare look at the toll it's taking on American military assets in the region. ABC News obtaining images sent to us by active service members who we are not naming show the extent of some of the damage. For months, Pentagon Chief Pete Hegseth has downplayed Iran's attacks.
12: The Pentagon has not commented on the photos. In the latest legal round over the Kennedy Center, a federal judge today ordered the center provide 30 days notice before making any major changes, including demolishing the building. Earlier, President Trump told ABC's Karen Travers the Performing Arts Center will be ripped down if he's not recognized for fundraising efforts.
4: I pushed him on that. I said, are you saying if your name is not added that you are going to tear down the building? And he again repeated that point about recognition. He said, quote, I think the Trump administration should be recognized. That answer yesterday to me has already been added to a federal filing today as part of this effort to not have a demolition carried out there.
12: The board voted to close the center for renovation, citing safety concerns after a judge blocked Trump's name from being added to the exterior. In Los Angeles, the NTSB is reviewing evidence from this week's helicopter crash that killed all on board and a third person on the ground. The news chopper was covering a bus and SUV crash that killed two people. The SUV driver is facing charges.
14: 36-year-old Bailey Rios was booked for murder. She allegedly drove a 2004 Ford Expedition at excessive speeds, running red lights and slamming into a Los Angeles Metro bus, killing two victims inside. Rios was due in court to face a judge on Thursday morning, but she was unable to attend the court hearing due to a medical reason.
12: ABC's Alex Stone. You're listening to ABC News.
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16: Good afternoon. I'm Dan Paquette in the NBC 10 newsroom with your headlines on WPRO. A New Bedford home has serious damage after 16 shots were fired at it. Police responded to 54 State Street for reports of gunfire. Investigators recovered 16 shell casings. No injuries were reported and no one has been arrested. The incident is under investigation. A 15-year-old was hurt during a hit and run in Providence. Police responded to the intersection of Chalkstone and Academy Avenues. The 15-year-old was riding a scooter. He was brought to the hospital with a leg fracture. Police are still searching for the suspect. And getting a look at the 60 Minutes interview, they're sharing a teaser of the interview they're doing with Patrick Clancy, Lindsay's ex-husband. They're also speaking with his new wife. During the interview, Patrick opened up about his grief and the memories of his children. He's also expected to address the conspiracy theories that flooded social media during the murder trial. Finally, in sports, Steve Belichick has resigned as North Carolina's defensive coordinator. 2 weeks ago, UNC's general manager abruptly resigned during an investigation. Steve is the son of head coach Bill Belichick and has been on medical leave since August 6th. According to a report, witnesses were being questioned about whether Steve used drugs on the job or provided drugs to a player. More news coming up on...
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20: How did I lose weight? 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
23: 195 east from 95 to the Washington Bridge is heavy. 195 west from the Mass border to Taunton Ave, going to take you 10. You're looking at a 20-minute ride, 95 north from Jefferson Boulevard up to 195. 5 minutes is your ride, 146 south from Branch Ave to 95. 95 south between Smithfield Ave and 195 is sluggish. 495 north in Mansfield from 140 to 95 is a bit slow, and the same goes for 24 south in Raynham from 495 to 44. I'm John Laurenti with your Right Now Traffic.
24: From the Seascape Lawn Care Weather Center.
25: Cloudy and humid, some showers, low 67, mostly sunny, less humid on Friday, high 81. And for Saturday, clouds and sunshine, high 67. 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
0: 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That's 855-551-4483. Ken Block coming up here momentarily. But we are splitting our focus a little bit here today and taking a little bit of time to continue our conversation about this Day of Giving and contributions to Rhode Island Hospital and, in turn, Hasbro Children's Hospital. Award-winning, as we know, an emergency department that sees 150,000 patients a year. 24/7 pediatric critical care here in the state to Hasbro Children's. And this day of event fundraising, all about donations to the hospital fund. That would be the Rhode Island Hospital Fund for Excellence and the Hasbro Children's Greatest Needs Fund. The Hospital Fund for Excellence provides financial resources and flexibility to support the areas of greatest need, including patient care services, educational programs, and innovative research projects. And the gifts to Hasbro Children's Greatest Needs Fund is used to support virtually every event area, from patient care to new technology to groundbreaking research, wherever there is a great need for your generous donation. Believe me, there are plenty. And you've heard the stories over the course of the years and over the course of the day here. So if you just contribute $15 a month, commit to that, you become a miracle maker. 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So there you go. Rhode Island or Hasbro is the word. Those are the words you type to 44321, thedayofgiving.org, or 855-551-4483. Let's start the show.
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27: A fare reduction, I don't think it's the top priority to change the paradigm on transit.
0: All right, so that was Scott Wolf from GrowSmart Rhode Island, who dialed in the program yesterday when I began riffing and talking with listeners on the phone lines about Ken Block, the independent candidate for governor, most known independent candidate for governor. There's three of them, I guess, but he's certainly the one with most equity. And if there's a chance for an independent candidate to win, it would be Ken. So he put out a plan yesterday, the cost of living relief plan. And it's got a whole bunch of increment, you know, a whole bunch of things to it. Bill, how come I don't have the 5 points in front of me? It just doesn't read like it did yesterday. But amongst the things that we had on that, can you revise that and just repost that for me so I can kind of hit it? I'm sure that Ken will have no problem identifying. Oh, there it is. There's the read. Thank you. The fifth one among, let me just give you the five talking points. Reduce government imposed costs on electric bills, prohibit auto insurers from using credit-based insurance scores to set rates, reduce taxes and fees on cell phone bills, stop the return of truck tolls and impose passenger vehicle tolls, and eliminate ripped affairs for 1 year and measure the results. And that's the one that I thought was a really interesting talking point. And we kind of bounced it around yesterday. Let's see what he's thinking. Ken got wind that we were talking about it and asked for some time today, so why not?
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0: All right, so the press releases are rolling out of the Blackford Governor camp on a regular basis now, and some of them will, you know, hit the flywheel and some won't. But Ken, I was intrigued about this ripped affairs for 1 year, free fares for a 1 year. So let's start with that. Welcome, by the way.
2: Well, thank you, Dan. Happy to be back.
0: All right. So what are you thinking on this?
2: So, well, there's a couple of things that we're thinking. So you'll notice that the thread through all of these five affordability plans was we are trying to take the sting out of the everyday costs that those of us who make the least struggle with. So every one of these plans attacks a pain point where we have lower income people who have to pay for electricity, who have to get from place point A to point B, and we're trying to make their lives easier by hitting some of these fees that are out there. And as we dug into the fees, we realized that the electric bill in particular is loaded with them. And that the ones that they tell you about on the bill aren't nearly the whole story. There are a whole bunch of fees and taxes buried in the electrical bill that aren't listed there. So that's where, that's generally speaking what we were doing. And the free fare for a year was meant to do what it's just doing here right now, stimulate conversation, because you and I and most of the people who are listening to us have visited someplace somewhere where public transportation really worked well. And here it just doesn't. I don't think anybody can really dispute that, except for a few lines where, for instance, you can jump on the bus on 114 in the East Bay and get yourself as quickly to the center of Providence as you can driving. But try and extend that trip to Warwick, and all of a sudden it's an hour and a half marathon, and you've walked about 2.5 miles to make it all work. So the no fares was meant to address a cost issue for those who ride the bus because they really can't afford a different form of transportation. The $9 million in fees that they pay, we don't really need in the state budget, and we can fund RIPTA the $9 million another way and not do the fares. So it was meant to stimulate the conversation, and I had talked to Scott about this before proposing it at his GrowSmart Rhode Island forum, and we chose to lob it out there because it's something that deserves attention, and I'm happy to talk to you about the other things that Scott discussed that can make a bigger bang too.
0: All right, well, I agree that your mission is accomplished, at least in the news cycle, at least with me, because I did find this to be intriguing. And I've always been kind of bullish on the idea of taxpayer investment in RIPTA. I haven't diminished it because I don't ride it. I think it's somewhat for lack
2: it's
0: of better.
2: It's not convenient.
0: Well, no. I think it's selfish for people to take a look at RIPTA and because they don't use it, say, you know what, I don't want to invest in it. I think that's a short down your own nose viewpoint. At the same time, I think you've already addressed, and we talked at length yesterday about how clumsy the thing is. And so I'm not sure what you think you might find when you just say, all right, let's just kill the fares for a year. My guess is, and they did this, I got a couple of texts from Pat Crowley, who chairs the board of RIPTA as the representative of the AFL-CIO and board chair. They did it a handful of years ago, and there was a significant increase in ridership. So, okay. But other than that, what point do you prove, or what experiment do you think you're going to have?
2: So the primary goal would be to get more ridership, right? We want more people using it. The more people who use it, the more we can justify investing further in it. One of the things that I worry about with the RIPTA bus plan, and I understand that the best way to have it be more convenient is we need to, in some cases, double the number of buses so they run more often so that it takes half as long to get to where you want to get. It makes perfect sense. The scary part about making that investment is if we do that, will the ridership grow if we put the money into it, right? So that is one of my big concerns about doubling the buses. It represents more. I've got to imagine it represents close to doubling the budget. And if the ridership doesn't grow, we're all not going to look so good.
0: Yeah,
2: so,
0: but this idea of doubling the buses, I'm hoping there's a provable metric in the notion that you want to, quote, double the buses. So what is your understanding? And again, you're creating conversation and or you're creating, another data collection for a year to do an assessment. So I understand the spirit of your idea, but what you must know something. What is the doubling of the buses, meaning more buses on the same routes, going to do for this system?
2: So, for example, assuming I didn't have to walk too far, when my office was in Warwick and I live in Barrington, I tried taking the bus from the East Bay across to Warwick, and it was about an hour and a half. And I could ride my bike from the East Bay to my office in Warwick in far less time than that. So that's not an option for most people simply because it takes so long. If we doubled the number of buses on those particular routes so they were running twice as frequently, the theory would be, and it makes sense to me, that ride would hopefully take about half as long. So instead of an hour and a half, maybe I get there in 45 minutes.
0: I don't understand. Forgive me, and this is complete naivety on my part. I don't understand that connection. It's the same distance.
2: So it's the same distance, but let's say the bus route only runs every half hour. So depending on how the connections go and everything, you spend a lot of travel time waiting. And if the buses are running twice as frequently, you spend less time waiting for your ride.
0: Yeah, they better be interfaced, meaning the various routes, better be interfaced on an interval that makes that plausible.
2: Right. I mean, look, I call myself Scott Wolfsmart when it comes to RIPTA right now, right? So I sat with him for a couple hours and we noodled over a whole bunch of topics that were covered by the Grow Smart Forum. And obviously I've paid attention over the years, so I have some good knowledge about RIPTA, how it works and where its weak points are. And ultimately, if we're going to really sit down and assess RIPTA, one of the questions that I would ask everybody as governor would be, you know, right now we're trying to be everything to everybody, and should that still be the case? Because, you know, it might very well be that a RPTA that's focused on where the majority of the people are going to be taking mass transit, or hopefully had the option to take mass transit, if we focus there and we narrow the routes and we increase our investment and do things, can we turn RPTA into what public transportation has achieved in places that are, frankly, very different from Rhode Island, right? So we have that challenge too. New York City is a wonderful grid. So without mass transit, New York doesn't work at all. Boston is more of a mess, is more chaotic with its roads, but they were able to put a lot of infrastructure underground and people use the T there, and there's huge ridership. We can't put stuff under the ground here. We can't, we're stuck with the sprawl and the crazy roads that we have. So we have less options to make RPTA be what we all want it to be.
0: Yeah.
2: And I want to quarterback trying to make it better than it is right now, because if it worked efficiently and you could get from point A to point B without taking a whole lot longer than you could drive, I think you'd see a hell of a lot more people use it.
0: All right, 521, speaking of, we're talking with Ken Block, candidate for governor. Let's get you around town.
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23: Crews are dealing with an accident right now, 95 North at the state offices exit. That has you backed up to Jefferson Boulevard. You're looking at about a 20-minute delay. 146 South from Branch Ave to 95 is slow. 195 East from 95 to the Washington Bridge is heavy. 195 West from the Mass border to Taunton Ave going to take you 10. You're looking at a 15-minute ride, 95 South from the S-curves to 195. 495 North in Mansfield from 140 to 95, going to take you a few. Same goes for 24 South between 495 and 44 in Raynham. I'm John Laurenti with you right now, traffic.
0: Hey, don't let that rot of wood or peeling paint sit through another winter or procrastinate yet again on rebuilding that deck or renovating that bathroom. 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Ken Block is with us. He penned off amongst his cost of living reduction ideas yesterday what he projects to be a $9 million expense in just making RPTA free for a year while you evaluate it. By the way, speaking of GrowSmart, Scott Wolf from that organization suggested you may have shortchanged the expense in that those who buy in bulk for their employees, say Brown as an example, if it's free for Mrs. Smith, they may want it free for them as well. Did you factor that into your projection?
2: No, this was targeted at the individual ridership.
0: But you know, you might come into that little difficulty.
2: Yeah, and you know, then that would obviously be. And I guess I don't know when RPTA did it last time, how they handled that. I'd be interested to know.
0: Yeah, all right. So that's at least some of the brainstorm. But you raised an interesting question about RPTA itself as a candidate for governor, and one who's asking, I think, good questions and looking to do an experiment. Get that. What does your gut and or your vision tell you about what it ought to be? Because I think what I hear you say is, hey, maybe we consolidate this sucker and make it really high intensity in the very, very metro, if you will, a very tighter ring around Providence, because that's really where most of the action is. Or, as I've been lamenting, do I jump on it, you know, with a half-mile walk from my house and get down to the amp and back, with no muss, no fuss, because there's no chance in hell I can do that as a suburban guy. And even you in Barrington, with your example, an hour and a half through work, I mean, the chances of really, really making that work, I think, are slim and none. So what kind of, within the confines and the expectations of the current fiscal context is what I'm saying. So do you I mean, we're only 50 miles long and 35 miles wide. There is a conversation that can be had by incentivizing me as a taxpayer to say, hey, this is now your convenience to grow this thing to a much more proportionate size.
2: Yeah, so, right. The thing, my intention as governor is to look at as much as we can look at and ask, is it making sense? I don't think RCRA, from my personal experience, from what I've heard people tell me, and just yesterday I was in Central Falls, and I asked some folks there, do you take the bus in to Providence? And the answer is we don't. I said, well, why? Because it takes over an hour. So it's and the only ones who do are the ones who have no other choice. So I don't believe that is an effective system that we have in place right now.
0: No, and we don't even have the infrastructure. You could add buses, but we don't have bus lanes.
2: We hardly have the room on our roads.
0: Well, that's my point. Yeah. If you take a look at the Metro Transit systems that are really, really effective with these kind of things, I mean, they have changed their road and infrastructure to make for, I mean, Jesus, even going into the Lincoln Tunnel from Jersey, I mean, there are bus-only lanes through the tunnel, you know, so.
2: Yeah, and look, if you live in Western Cranston, driving to where the bus stop might, I mean, you probably almost certainly couldn't walk from your home to where the nearest bus stop would be. It would just be too long, right? So, I mean, we're spread out. I mean, mass transit is a tough proposition here. And, you know, to be fair to everybody, we're trying to solve a really hard problem here. And my point is, maybe we just need to reconsider the whole mission, and we need to figure out how to build something that's effective, usable, and solves a problem in a smaller geographic area. And then once we have the ridership, and once we know we have a solution, and then maybe we can expand it out a little bit. Now, everyone, the three riders in Westerly who come to Providence are now not my vote, right? I understand that. But, you know, this department, this agency can't be everything to everybody. It doesn't have a big enough budget. So we need to reconsider it, and we need to.
0: Well, the make point, it but useful, I guess my point right? is that we've never, the suggestion has never been made. The only way that you market growing this thing to some kind of double or triple this geographic impact is to sell it to the people who've never used it as to why they would. And so just guessing about adding volume to the traffic and number of passengers is going to give you some kind of, hey, you know, the cheaper it is, the more, you know, you save a couple dollars one way, da-da-da. You're going to get some flow, but I don't think you're going to really get a lot of answers as to whether we ought to make a significant investment in really growing this thing to a macro level. I think what you're saying is no shot. So you're just looking to try to see if there's a more efficient way to do it within the context of the geography and the routes that we're doing.
2: So let's, for example, on our heavily traveled routes, if we double the number of buses, can we double ridership in those areas because it's theoretically becoming even more efficient to use? Mm. Right? That we can do this without throwing a whole bunch of money at it, and we can prove out. And by the way, they may have already done that for all I know. But you know, this is the way I intend to go after things. And by the way, RCRA is by far nowhere near the worst of the problems that have to be dealt with within government.
0: But let me ask you one final question on the philosophy. Do you think it needs to break even or be in the black?
2: No, I don't know that many public transportation departments are in the black. I believe, and I'm not going to say with 100% certainty, but I believe most of them have some subsidies going on to make it work. So it is more about providing a societal solution. Like in New York City, without their mass transit, it would be impossible to get anywhere in New York City. Their mass transit is what makes living there possible. Yeah. So here, it's just really different. And we have to sit back a little bit and ask ourselves and the experts, you know, what can we do to begin to make this a solution that people will use? Right now, it's only the ones who really, I think, for the most part, are forced to use, and that doesn't work.
0: All right, very good. Ken Black, we gobbled up a lot of time there. Headlines coming up, but we'll catch up with Ken on some of his other ideas as well. Headed toward headlines, if you have any thought on our conversation with the gubernatorial candidate, 438-9776.
3: ABC News, I'm Michelle Franzen. A plane crash in northern Michigan under investigation. The Texas Military Department confirms it was an Air National Guard F-16 that went down during a training exercise. The pilot ejected safely. A federal judge has ordered the Kennedy Center to provide 30 days notice before making any changes to the building. That includes demolishing it. President Trump earlier told ABC News the center will be ripped down if he doesn't get credit. Here's ABC's Mary Bruce.
5: He is adamant that he should be recognized for helping the institution financially. And it comes just a day after the board voted to immediately close the center for renovation, citing safety concerns after a judge blocked them from adding Trump's name to the building.
3: In Los Angeles, the woman driving the SUV that crashed into a bus this week, killing two people, is facing charges. Her court date postponed due to medical reasons. Tonight, a vigil will be held for the victims of the bus crash, along with the news helicopter that crashed and killed two on board and another person on the ground. This is ABC News.
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7: Crews are dealing with an accident right now, 95 North at the state offices exit. That has you backed up to Jefferson Boulevard. You're looking at about a 20-minute delay. 146 South from Branch Ave to 95 is slow. 195 East from 95 to the Washington Bridge is heavy. 195 West from the Mass border to Taunton Ave going to take you 10. You're looking at a 15-minute ride, 95 South from the S-curves to 195. 495 North in Mansfield from 140 to 95, going to take you a few. Same goes for 24 South between 495 and 44 in Raynham. I'm John Laurenti with you right now, traffic.
24: From the Seascape Lawn Care Weather Center.
25: Cloudy and humid, some showers, low 67, mostly sunny, less humid on Friday, high 81. And for Saturday, clouds and sunshine, high 67. 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
4: Mass transit is a tough proposition here. And, you know, to be fair to everybody, we're trying to solve a really hard problem here. And my point is, maybe we just need to reconsider the whole mission, and we need to figure out how to build something that's effective, usable, and solves a problem in a smaller geographic area. And then once we have the ridership, and once we know we have a solution, and then maybe we can expand it out a little bit. Now, everyone, in, you know, the three riders in Westerly who come to Providence are now not my vote, right? I understand that. But, you know, this department, this agency can't be everything to everybody. It doesn't have a big enough budget.
1: Well, it was only that last kind of fallout that Kim Block articulated there that disappointed me in the conversation, because for the most part, I appreciate that what he's doing here is trying to create a conversation and get some, I guess, get some data to bring more substance to creating a more efficient definition for RIPTA, as we say in Rhode Island, RIPTA, Rhode Island Public Transit Authority. Telephone number here is 438-9776, 438-WPRO. I find this to be a fascinating conversation. I give Ken credit for, amongst the things that he's talking about in terms of a lessening of our expenses, including the lower socioeconomic, meaning the people who make less money, getting a chance to fight through this economy better. So he's got 4 or 5 ideas. Go to his website and you can see some of those ideas. The RIPTA thing is simply, he wants to just dump out the fares for a year, which he estimates to be a $9 million cost for single passengers, being able to go free. He projects that will increase the ridership. I guess it did when they tried it years ago. I don't know what that proves, though. Unless you're ready to get to a place where you say, listen, we are open to it being a free service. But when he talks about, listen, this thing can't be all things to all people, it doesn't have a big enough budget, that's not the kind of brainstorming that I think is appropriate here. The appropriate brainstorming is, we don't know whether we ought to have a big enough budget. We don't know, what is the budget, by the way? I know the deficit is, it runs around $16, $17 million, but I forget what the gross budget was for RIPTA. Here's the thing. For me, the budget is the deficit. Do you understand what I'm saying by that? Bill, do you get what I'm saying by that? I like your point of view because I know you've really thought hard about this and you've studied this and all that kind of thing. The gross revenue and the gross expense are interesting, but they're irrelevant. The deficit is the expense. The deficit is the budget.
5: Right.
1: Because the deficit is the thing that costs extra money to keep the thing sustained.
5: Yes. And also, I don't know where it ranks overall, but fares are way, way down in terms of the funding that comes into RIPTA. It's a lot of grants. It's advertising. It's things like that. So it's not like the fares alone are what's going. If you built
1: this,
5: it's not going to
1: close the budget. Advertising, blah, blah, blah, blah, blah. Yeah, I'd like to see what all the revenue streams look like. And I'm not saying that they should be disrupted. They can come along. But the truth is that you've got a system that works for some and I guess not a lot for others, has holes in it and is scarce in some places and inefficient in others. And it's a big, and we're all kind of, it's not political, by the way, in my mind, to honestly talk about the pluses and the minuses of the system. I'm not a writer, so I'm talking about out of my wazoo. But it is the deficit that is the number. So there's two conversations here on a political level. One, a political leadership level. And by the way, Helena Bonanno, folks, didn't say a damn thing about any of this. All she said was, we got to invest more money in RIPTA. And of course, she's so weak-kneed. This is a candidate for governor who is so weak in the knees that she doesn't even engage this conversation. If she had half an interest in being an authentic candidate, she would have been, Black's on the air talking about kind of a novel idea to get after RIPTA. Let me get on there with York and talk to him about that because I got a different idea. Right? Okay, well, the politics are she kicked the governor's ass by 25 points and they're going to try to run the string out. And Ken Block, while he is an idea machine, And a very smart guy that you can get, he has absolutely no courage in making this thing a race. Because if you've listened to his advertising, both here and on television, it's, hey, I'm Ken Block, and if you want a new way of doing things, and you want an independent voice, and if you want to, blah, blah, blah, if you want to do the same way, blah, blah, blah, blah, keep voting the same way, blah, blah, blah, blah, blah. It's all that same crap of an independent candidate. The only way that Ken Block's going to be able to be the voice of brainstorm and actually step into some kind of gubernatorial race here and then maybe win this election with 6 weeks to go is to get on the air and say, don't do it! Sorry. Does the transmitter equalize out when I raise my voice like that? Does the volume just like knock people's hair back driving on 95? I don't know. Ken Block is as smart as he is. And I only had a half an hour and I wanted to talk about the practicality because I wanted you to hear him brainstorm with me because he's a smart and fun guy to talk about issues with. He really is. Always has been. But as instinctively good as he is in kind of mixing it up and playing Scrabble with the issues, he's an absolute JV player when it comes to marketing his candidacy. He's got to create a five-alarm storm fire here. And it's not by saying, hey, guys, if you want something new and different, if you want somebody who thinks this way, if you don't want to do the same old stuff that you've always been doing, then that ain't going to move the needle in any way, shape, or form. He's got to be all due respect, I heard the radio ad. I almost fell over. I'm not going to say anything more about it. I'm not going to pick it apart. But what? A third-person voice that you don't even know? Why isn't he on the air going, stop! Did you vote for Helena Bonanno, folks? Don't do it again! Stop! She's an empty vessel! Yeah, I got a bunch of ideas, but first, we have an emergency on our hands here. And then he's got to make some assertions about why that's true. He can pick from whatever he wants to do. It's for that reason, I don't even know who I'm going to vote for in this election. You'd think, oh, Dan McKee's Dan York's guy, and he got creamed, and so he must be mad at Helena Bonham. I want the best leader for this state. And so far, I don't have any faith that she'll show me whether she is, because the politics of this campaign are going to be just keep your powder dry, and if Black starts to get hot, then we'll address it. Right now, she has no care about Black at all. Zero. He could create it, but he doesn't know how to get out of his own way when it comes to marketing himself. But he can have a good brainstorm. So let's get back to that. My point is Helena Bonham, folks could be on the air saying, yeah, well, you know, this is my, her RIPTA idea was we got to spend more time investing in RIPTA. That was the whole thing. The whole thing. You want to talk about empty. Getting back to what Ken was saying, though, is there may be a marketable conversation to say, okay, it's a $17 million deficit. Maybe it's got to be 50 or 100 because we got buses and or whatever the modern vehicle is going to be as we evolve technologically all over the damn state, everywhere you go. And we're going to widen some roads. I'm going to do this. We're going to bus lanes only. And you are going to be able, Dan, to be able to walk the half a mile in Cumberland to a bus stop and get anywhere you want within a measurable time of where you could drive. And we promise. Wait till you see this system. It's going to take 10 years to grow, but this is what we're going to do. Okay. I'm open to listening to that. Or what we probably want to do is what I'll say, you know, what I'll tell you after we check traffic one more time.

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2: And make them intra-bus operations. You and I were talking about it, right? You got a Newport bus system that just runs around Newport.
3: Yep.
2: You got a Providence bus system that just runs around Providence.
3: Yep.
2: You got a Pawtucket bus system that just runs around Pawtucket. You got a Woonsocket bus system that just runs around Woonsocket.
3: Yep.
2: And anybody else who wants to compete, Central Falls can get hooked into the Pawtucket system or whatever.
3: Mm-hmm.
2: But you know what? That's it. You can't get, like Vermont, can't get that from here. You can't get a bus from Woonsocket to Providence.
3: Yeah.
2: You can't get a bus from Newport to Providence. You can't get a bus from Providence to Pawtucket. But you want to go anywhere in Pawtucket, anywhere. If you're in Pawtucket, you want to get to the other side of Pawtucket, you can get there in a moment's notice with a bus system that is running nonstop in circles in those metros.
3: Yeah.
2: And knock out the empty buses that are operating on Route 2, up and down, and that'll be it. Don't you think that is likely to be what would be the innovation?
3: I mean, it's already what, like, delivery services do, right? A lot of them, UPS, FedEx, they have that last mile element that sometimes is just a private contractor in an Uber that takes packages way off the grid so that the main truck isn't going up and down random roads in Foster or Charlestown.
2: Why do you always have to throw me a curveball? What the hell was that supposed to mean?
3: Well, it's the same concept. You have the main routes that are, and then for the last mile,
2: there is no last mile.
3: You could do that here. That you could reimburse people for Ubers or find a way for the three people.
2: Oh,
3: in West
2: Jesus!
3: That's why
2: people call you a left maniac, because you think the money just grows on trees. A reimburse for Ubers
3: might be cheaper than running a bus with a driver. And
2: Jesus, it's never. Don't let a good idea get. Don't let a lefty high expense idea ruin a good solution. Jesus, what is the matter with you? Anyway, the Uber aside, don't you think it'd be smart to just decentralize these things
3: 100%
2: and make them hubs inside the hub?
3: Yes, that's the move.
2: That's it. And if you got to get from work to Providence and you don't have a car, call Bartholomew.
3: That's right.
2: He's got an Uber for you. All right. Get ready for the next Pat's contest. K-Mac and Rooch are ready to talk to you. 3 o'clock tomorrow, we'll reconvene. We'll see you.
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1: 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En garde! U.S. Olympians do it. 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
1: A shelter-in-place alert issued in northern Michigan today after an F-16 plane crash. The Texas Military Department says it happened during an Air National Guard training exercise. The pilot ejected safely. Grand Traverse County Sheriff Michael Shea.
2: There was a report of a plane crash. Units arrived, did confirm there was one occupant. He was transported to Munson Medical Center, where he was conscious and speaking with law enforcement.
1: A U.S. official says all of the Texas Air National Guard aircraft in Michigan for the training were immediately grounded. Today, a federal judge stepping in, telling the Kennedy Board it needs to provide 30 days notice before making any changes to the Performing Arts Center, including renovation or demolition plans.
3: Despite a judge blocking President Trump from renaming the Kennedy Center after himself, Trump has threatened to stop the center's already funded renovation if his name's not plastered on the facade of the Performing Arts Center.
4: The Trump administration should certainly have recognition, because frankly, if we don't do that, it's going to close. It'll end up being ripped down.
3: The judge ordered the Trump administration to provide an update on the center's closure and emergency repairs by next week. Peter Harlambous, ABC News.
1: The debate over automatic license plate readers and privacy rights continues. Now a group of hackers has removed one camera capturing data.
5: A team calling itself Steganogram took a Flock camera apart and broke into its software to, quote, find the secrets of those spying on us. The data revealed the fine detail that the cameras capture as vehicles pass, including a small American flag sticker on the saddlebag of a motorcycle.
1: ABC's Jim Ryan. Despite a slight dip in oil prices today, the cost of crude remains elevated due to the war with Iran. A gallon of gas in the U.S., $4.45 according to Gas Buddy. Diesel prices reaching a record $6.
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0: From the Seascape Lawn Care Weather Center.
14: Cloudy and humid, some showers, low 67, mostly sunny, less humid on Friday, high 81. And for Saturday, clouds and sunshine, high 67. 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
16: 195 West from the Mass border to Broadway, going to take you 10. 95 North between Jefferson Boulevard and 195, going to take you 15 minutes. 95 South is bumper to bumper from the S-curves to the state offices exit. It's heavy, 146 South between Branch Ave and 95. Same goes for 195 East from 95 to the Washington Bridge. 24 South in Raynham from 495 to 44 is a bit slow. I'm John Laurenti with your Right Now Traffic.
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18: I do think I have a quick fix. More play action. Specific to Drake May. When you look at the numbers, last year off of play action, he had the lowest turnover-worthy play percentage off play action in the entire league. 0.5%. One out of every 200 dropbacks off of play action. When he was not throwing off play action, he had the fourth highest turnover-worthy play percentage. So this is naturally going to go down when you are off of play action. You have simplified reads, and typically things are a little bit easier. But even within that context, he protected the ball better than anyone in football. And when he wasn't offered play action, he didn't.
19: All right, play action, dropbacks, bootlegs. Let's just see Drake May move the ball and play well Sunday against the Steelers. That's really all the bare minimum, right? Welcome to the Kevin Mack Sports Hour here on WPRO and 790 The Score. That's Andrew Callahan of the Boston Herald with some interesting stats. Not exactly earth-shattering. Drake May is more comfortable and much more effective in drop-back passing situations.
20: Like, do you really believe that?
19: Can't say I'm surprised. Now, I'm a little surprised at how bad he is in those non-drop-back situations. But, of course, if you listen to the show on a regular basis, and you better be, especially football season. By the way, I just want to say this. A lot of people say, well, K-Mac, your show is great during college basketball season. I say, thank you. It's great all the time. Well, okay, maybe not perfect all the time, but we do a great job with football. And my man, Rooch, has been screaming for more play action out of Josh McDaniels' play sheet for many, many, many years. Not just in week one, the loss up in Seattle. But this week, this Sunday against the Steelers, you know what I want to see from Drake May? Bottom line, points. Points on the scoreboard, by hook or by crook. Will I be shocked if the Patriots are successful offensively, not in play action, situations? No, I won't be shocked. I think they have enough ability, enough talent that they can score in play action, drop back, shotgun. By the way, they don't do shotgun very much with Drake May. Or Travion Henderson, who's healthy, ripping off a 60-yard touchdown run. Check all those boxes. Give it to me any way you can, Josh McDaniels. That also begs the question. If Andrew Callahan knows that Drake is very good, one of the best in the league last year in play-action passing situations, don't you think his coaches do? And why aren't most of his passes play-action? What am I missing? This is not rocket science. 401-438-WPRO, 438-9776. Great night for your football and Patriot calls. I hear from Jason Tatum tonight, too. He had some interesting things to say with the dawn of NBA training camp just around the corner. Let's get started with tonight's three big hits. So the Pats, they continue preparing for Sunday's game against the Steelers. Travion Henderson did say he's a full go for Sunday in the locker room today. Corner Carlton Davis, not the same, has a knee issue and missed practice for the second day in a row. Tomorrow in Foxborough, the team will let Stephon Gilmore sign a one-day contract and retire as a Patriot. Okay. Gilmore played 5 of his 13 NFL seasons. Only 5 of his 13 NFL seasons. He wants to retire as a Patriot. He did play on one Super Bowl champion team, was the franchise's only NFL Defensive Player of the Year in 2019. NFL Tonight, good one. The Buffalo Bills open their new Highmark Stadium against the Detroit Lions. Is it going to be Highmark Stadium? Or was that the old one? I'll check it out. The Red Sox look to avoid a sweep in Texas tonight. Sonny Gray gets the ball. Sox have lost 5 of 7. They are not playing well with October just around the corner. Dodgers, they've clinched the National League West. That's 13 times in 14 years. College football, Steve Belichick is the next to leave his dad's football program at North Carolina. Belichick has been away from the Tar Heels for more than a month on an extended medical leave. He has now resigned at the end of an internal investigation into the football program. And in the NHL, the Bruins say they want to name a captain, but have yet to name a captain for this coming season. They could have named it today. In Washington, all-time star Alex Ovechkin said he is pro-Russia, but not pro-war. The Russian-born Ovechkin is linked as a supporter of Vladimir Putin. Maybe you should send an email, carrier pigeon, something to Josh McDaniels about this play action stuff. Is this like a shock? I mean, what are we talking about here?
20: Right. I mean, you already hit on it in terms of, you know, if Andrew Callahan knows about this, if rubes like myself have been screaming about it for years, if those statistics are what Callahan says they are, and I have no reason to believe they aren't, Josh McDaniels obviously knows this. It's just, you know, a lot easier said than done. You need to set up the run.
19: It is.
20: But I agree with there are certainly more opportunities there to be had. I don't know why the Patriots run the ball other than to set up to play action. So by that logic, there should certainly be a lot more of it. And yeah, if May is that successful, you'd think Josh McDaniels would be dialing it up more often. And I sort of wonder, you know, we talk about McDaniels, his genius and the like, and I wonder if he's outthinking himself on that one where he's like, ah, this is what people expect me to do. Well, yeah. Sometimes you do the expected thing and you're just so good at it that people can't stop you, and that seems to be the case with Drake May in the play action.
19: All right, now, you know this, but I just want to stress, the Josh McDaniels was speaking today, it was today, in Foxborough about the importance of the running game. And
20: sure.
19: Yes, you do need, if you are going to be effective in the play action game, you have to have a good running game. Can you overdo it? I think I saw something where if the Patriots had, 19 first down plays in the game against Seattle, 18 times they ran the ball. So not exactly creative on first down.
20: No.
19: And basically Josh was saying, you know, patience is really important in the running game. Oftentimes, well, in that game, their best runs came in the fourth quarter. And, you know, you can wear out an opponent. The running game can build up over time. Not going to rip off all your best runs in the first quarter. I understand that. But to your point, a little bit in the first half, a little bit in early downs, but you got to be creative. You got to change things up a little bit. And I know that that's always been a Josh McDaniels bugaboo for you, sir.
20: Yeah, and I think this one sort of hits on, like, I don't buy into the game-by-game philosophy, by which I mean, okay, we need to wear them down, to your point, before we bust out most of our play action. It's like, no, man, just like you, they've been watching film, you know, for weeks leading up to this. They're up on your tendencies and things of that nature. You just have to go ahead and assume they know you can do X running the ball and start from there, right? It's like, to that point, if I ran 18 out of 19 times on first down in the previous week, my God, if he runs the ball on first down the first time the Patriots get the ball, I mean...
19: Well, there's no question.
20: That would be ludicrous.
19: On Sunday, he is definitely running the ball on the first play from scrimmage.
20: Yeah, that to me would be ludicrous because, again, why else put stuff like that on tape unless you're going to use it to your advantage? And look, if the Patriots had run for 350 yards last week, I would have no problem, obviously, with him rushing it again because that's strength on strength, but they didn't. So, you know, the Steelers are going to be looking and say, yeah, McDaniels is going to run it on first down. Maybe use that, play the meta game against Pittsburgh. Use that to your advantage. And hopefully early in this game, we see a lot of that play action on first down or at least passing on first down because setting up the run is nice in theory. But again, you need to sort of start with your strengths. The Patriots need to start by passing the ball and let the run game come. Josh McDaniels is still stuck in reverse on that one.
19: Yeah, and I do think the combination of Ramondre Stevenson and Henderson is vital. Ramondre by himself, extremely ineffective in Seattle. 18 carries, a 2.8 average. I mean, 2.8 yards. I mean, that's pathetic. Drake May, by the way, his longest completion against Seattle, it was 19 yards to Mac Hollins, you know, stretching the field a little bit. That would help. What else would help is, well, according to Drake, the long layoff after the loss in Seattle. He says that was tough to take.
2: Long kind of layoff from that Wednesday game. Does that make it easier to kind of flush it away, or is it harder because you don't get to get back out there?
21: Yeah, it's tough. You got a lot of time to think about it. I think that definitely over the weekend, you know, you're just watching it and thinking about it, and you know, usually I'm able to, you know, kind of the 24 hours you think about it on Sunday night for sure, and then Monday you watch it and kind of, you know, get rid of it, you know, and this time it was Thursday and Friday and Saturday, and we got in there on Sunday, and you know, it just felt longer, but at the same time, it's, you know, something that this league's about. You know, it's about, you know, playing a game that you wish, you know, you could have done things better and be able to bounce back and realize that it's, you know, week one, but at the same time, you got to fix these things quick and in a hurry, because these things, you know, are, it's not going to win you football games. As right. Coach said, it's the stuff that gets you beat.
19: Drake May, getting ready for Sunday against the Steelers. So is our friend Pete in the truck on the Pats. How are you, Pete?
22: Good, K-Mac. Thanks for taking the call. Appreciate it. Regardless of the stats that Andrew Callahan that you had played at the beginning of the show, Drake May just needs to play well, better. I think, you know, there's still mystery. They've had a longer layoff this time between games, which I think is going to help him. And I think he knows that. I think he'll have a much better game on Sunday. I'm not really worried about the defense, K-Mac. I thought they pretty much handled things, and I think they'll handle Aaron Rodgers on Sunday. However, not to get too far ahead of myself here, and I don't know how you feel about this, they lose Sunday, you could be looking at 0-4 here, based on the schedule. And that's a very scary thought. So I think even that part of it, if that doesn't provide a sense of urgency for them, not just the offense but the entire team, to have to go on the road to Jacksonville and Buffalo after this week, that seems very daunting, if you ask me.
19: No, it's a good point, Pete. But I can tell you, after, you know, being around professional sports for a long time, no one looks ahead. No coach, no player. After the offensive performance, especially that they had in week one, they just want to play well.
20: Yeah.
19: Okay, and I'm sure they have great confidence that if we play well, we'll win enough games and we'll probably beat the Steelers on Sunday. That panic that, you know, I heard in Pete's voice, and I'm sure some Patriots fans, is if we lose, and hey, if it's 4:15 on Sunday and the Pittsburgh Steelers knocked around the Patriots and they're 0-2, there'll be panic in the streets, and deservedly so at that point.
20: Deservedly so, and again, you'll start hearing, like, statistically, the chances start to mount against you. Like, I've already heard, not a reference to the Patriots, although I'm sure plenty of Patriots fans are aware of this, that should you fall to 0-2, it's basically 90% that you're not going to make the playoffs.
19: Mm.
20: Right? So have teams done it? Yes. Could your team do it? Could this be the year? Could Drake May, as Albert Breer discussed yesterday, lead an MVP caliber comeback with a squad featuring Mac Hollins and three guys that Mike Vrabel found in the parking lot? Yeah, that's all possible. But again, as the losses mount, it's only 18 or 17 games, 18 weeks, right? So as the losses mount, your chances are going to dwindle. And right, 0-2 is going to feel like 0-4.
19: It will.
20: Should the Patriots lose at home to Pittsburgh as 5-point favorites.
19: But, Rooch, is there any other? Well, the answer is no. There's no other sport like the NFL where week to week, the storyline changes. Because, by the way, if the Patriots come out and knock the Steelers from pillar to post, and Jacksonville, I don't even know who they play, lays an egg and
20: Denver.
19: Gets crushed. Well, that could happen. Denver could beat Jacksonville fairly handily.
20: It's supposed to be a close game.
19: All of a sudden, it's okay, fine. We should be favored when we get down to Jacksonville.
20: Right. Week to week, and I talked about this before New England played Seattle. You know, it's like, be careful of whatever the narrative is coming out of week one, because you're right. Like, let's say New England rocks Pittsburgh around. You know what's going to be viewed in a completely different light? That Seattle loss.
19: Yeah.
20: Right?
19: Yeah.
20: They're like, oh, the Patriots could easily be 2-0.
19: They threw up on themselves in the fourth quarter.
20: They could be 2-0 with a road win over the defending Super Bowl champion.
19: That's right.
20: Top of the power rankings. Drake May, MVP. Like, so you're right. Week to week, things can certainly change. And the Patriots hope that they change in their favor with a good performance this weekend, particularly by the offense.
19: No question. College football, we got some good ones. College football is delivering this year off the field. Actually, that Western Michigan deal was on the field. That was pretty bizarre as well. But we got some good storylines to touch next on the Kevin Mack Sports Hour.
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6: Obviously, all of this is under the watch of Coach Belichick, Bill Belichick. I'm not going to speculate. I don't think any of us are going to speculate as to
7: But the problem is, the lack of transparency opens the door to casting aspersions on the entire program, mm-hmm. especially if they don't have success.
6: Mm-hmm.
7: That's the problem with all of this, right? That's the issue that we're finding. And so when you start talking about people being dismissed from the program, you start talking about players being dismissed from the program, but not being indicative of systemic failures, then we all want to know, well, what the hell happened that warranted dismissing these three individuals? And the fact that we don't know that, if the UNC Tar Heels football program struggles from this point on in the season, we will all wonder exactly what was happening.
8: Don't hold your breath on that one, guys. Secrecy in the North Carolina football program. Shocking. Shocking. Welcome back to the Kevin Mack Sports Hour here on WPRO and 790 The Score. I would say the expected result of an internal investigation where Steve Belichick, the son and defensive coordinator of the Tar Heels, was basically out on leave since, I think it's about mid-August, early August.
9: I don't even know what that means, but whatever.
8: They said he had health issues for health reasons, and now he's resigned from his job. Didn't say because of health reasons, but at the same time that the school says he's resigned from his job, the school's internal investigation into, I guess you'd best say, off the field issues, Rooch, or off the field, I don't know, rumors, but
9: right.
8: You know, a lot of they interviewed a lot of people around the program about off the field potential problems, and that investigation is over, and Mike Lombardi, the GM, is out, and Steve Belichick, the defensive coordinator, is out. Interestingly, Brian Belichick, another son, is going to be the defensive coordinator, I believe, going forward.
10: I'd love to be able to shed a little more light on it.
8: That's what we're looking for. The people down in North Carolina are looking for a little light. And, you know, people talk. This is what happens, especially. I've always found that people especially talk if you lose games. Then they can't wait to throw, you know, they can't wait to find a skunk in the back of the football office. And there could be a few skunks down there in Chapel Hill, right?
11: Almost exclusively, I would think, you know, based on the den of thieves that Bill Belichick gathered around him. Mike Lombardi, you know, at the top, you mentioned already, you know, the general manager who was, you know, out looking for money. And I remember the dawn of the Belichick, the Chapel Bill era.
8: Yeah.
11: I remember reading an article lauding Mike Lombardi, who, by the way, has been a laughingstock for my entire adult life.
8: Was not respected in the NFL.
11: Oh, my gosh. Anyway, he was being lauded for is UNC's Lombardi showing us what's to come by going to Saudi Arabia and asking the sheiks and the whomever. It's like, oh, whatever he's doing is the wrong thing.
8: Mm.
11: And Bill just, you know, it really brings you back. You know, people used to wonder, was it Brady? Was it Belichick responsible for the success? Now it's like, was it Bill Belichick or was it Stacey James and Ernie Adams who were responsible for keeping Bill from flying off the rails, giving him too much power? Nick Caserio, maybe he's someone who should be given more credit in hindsight, because the second Bill had all of the, like, the real power outside of New England here, again, absolute power corrupts absolutely, and Bill B. Hoodsworth is doing his best to prove that out down there in UNC.
8: What are you talking about? The Heels are 2-0.
11: Well, right. That is all that matters. That's true.
8: Yeah. And
9: they're all part of the football season.
8: And truly, they play at Clemson on Saturday.
11: And they stink.
8: If they do. Yeah. How about Clemson's only favored by 3? That's not a good sign for Clemson. If by chance Carolina wins the game, does anyone care if Steve Belichick is on the sideline?
11: Well,
8: of course not.
11: I don't think anyone cares about that one way or the other.
8: I certainly don't.
11: Yeah, no.
8: But this is sports. It's a win-loss.
11: It is.
8: Zero-sum game.
11: It is.
8: The one guy who I just can't get enough of, besides, of course, Bill Belichick, is Lane Kiffin. So Lane Kiffin's the coach now at LSU. He's basically running the 33rd NFL franchise in lovely Baton Rouge, Louisiana, with a huge payroll and ethics that were checked at like his third stop about 15 years ago. He could care less. And the SEC, and he doesn't like the SEC, although that's his conference, tells you that on Wednesday you have to give an injury report just like the NFL because, of course, you have to bet on the games down south. And Lane Kiffin put his starting quarterback, on the injured list and said he was doubtful to play in Saturday's game. Now, where is Saturday's game? It's at Mississippi, Ole Miss. That's Lane Kiffin's school last year. Big-time curveball there, right? Don't you think? Here's Paul Feinbaum.
3: This is Lane Kiffin spitting in the eyes of the commissioner of the Southeastern Conference, Greg Sankey. Like in the NFL, this injury report is supposed to be taken seriously, and he is thumbing his nose at it like a little kid, throwing a spitball at one of his classmates and hoping the teacher doesn't catch him. If this was serious and you're the biggest star in the biggest game for your team was possibly out, don't you think we would have heard something else from Lane Kiffin? He will speak to the media tonight through his radio show, but he has said nothing to anyone. So therefore, you have to be skeptical. And if proven wrong, fine. But this is Lane Kiffin we're talking about. This is not somebody who tells the truth like most people as part of their daily life. He is narcissistic. He misleads. And if he is misleading over something like this, it's very, very serious.
8: Well, I don't know how serious it is, quote, throwing a curveball on an injury report. But
3: he is narcissistic.
8: Lane Kiffin doesn't tell the truth. Oh, shocking.
3: He is narcissistic.
8: This is college football.
11: Yeah.
8: Of course Lane Kiffin isn't going to tell the truth. I mean, please, come on. This is
3: That's
8: crazy.
3: That's for Hacker Golf.
8: Yeah. Do you like Lane Kiffin like I do?
11: I mean, I think he's good for the game.
8: He is.
11: I certainly appreciate.
8: I'll put it this way. We're in Providence, Rhode Island, probably the worst college football market in the country. It's been proven by the low TV ratings. And I care about Lane Kiffin. I didn't go to LSU. I could hopefully never have to go to Baton Rouge ever again. I went twice. Have you ever been to Baton Rouge, Rooch?
11: I've never been to Baton Rouge. I have been to Louisiana.
8: So you fly to New Orleans, you get your little rental car,
11: yeah,
8: and then you drive on a highway that truly, for miles and miles,
11: swamp.
8: Is a swamp.
11: Yeah.
8: If you break down, you can't go take a walk.
11: Yeah.
8: You're on and in a swamp. I think you get into Lafayette, Louisiana. That's the halfway spot.
11: I'll say this about Lane Kiffin, too. I was watching last night the latest 30 for 30. I think it was last night.
8: Mm.
11: It's on Steve Spurrier going to Florida, and his first week game coincided with a serial killer being loose in Gainesville.
8: Oh, geez.
11: It was a pretty decent 30 for 30. I recommend looking into it. They caught the guy, so, no spoiler alert there. But Lane Kiffin reminds me a lot of Steve Spurrier.
8: Sure.
11: Where it's like, you know what? I got a different way of doing things. Now, Spurrier's different way of doing things was literal, like strategic and things of that nature. He changed football more or less.
8: Great, great, great coach.
11: Yeah, but his attitude and the attitude he still has today, I think if you dropped Steve Spurrier into 2026, he'd have a similar, it's like a little bit of Spurrier, a little bit of Saban, and that's what you get with Lane Kiffin. He's like a Steinbrenner type character. You love to hate him, but you can't deny that he's good for the game.
8: And hey, there is a NFL game. We'll get to that in our pick segment. There's also a huge college football game tonight. If you don't want to find the NFL on Amazon, it's the Syracuse Orange at the Pittsburgh Panthers in a Big East tilt up
11: throw
8: there.
11: Throw the records
8: in,
11: out.
8: Oh, no, it's not the Big East.
11: No.
8: Sorry about that.
11: No.
8: Yeah.
11: It is. It is to us.
8: Sure is.
11: It'll always be the Big East to us, K-Mac.
8: All right, Jason Tatum talking today with Dan Patrick. You'll hear from the Celtics. Is he the captain? I don't know. Do they do captains? He's a Celtics star. Next on the Kevin Mac Sports Hour.
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5: I guess I'm a big deal.
4: Dan Patrick Show today. He is a big deal. He's a bigger deal now than he was, well, is he a bigger deal now than he was last year?
5: I mean, that's the narrative that you might see on TV.
4: I would say yes. Jason Tatum isn't a, well, if he's not a first-team all-league guy, the Celtics can't win the championship.
5: Shocking news to me.
4: If he's in the top 10, you know, second team, blah, blah, blah, they can, they'll be good. Very good. There's no one else on that roster who can be all NBA, that's for sure. That other guy is now in Philadelphia. That's Jaylen Brown. By the way, I want to see Hugo guard Jaylen Brown, right?
6: A little more. Certainly think Devin Carter should.
4: Devin Carter, sure. You know, I don't want to see guard Jaylen Brown, Paul George.
6: Yeah, probably not.
4: Yeah.
6: Yeah.
4: He can guard, I don't know.
6: Anybody else?
4: Not LeBron.
6: Paul George, even he's not even that bad of a defender. But
4: he's not. He used to be an excellent defender.
6: Yeah, he did.
4: But now he's 62, 38 years old.
6: Yeah, yeah.
4: By the way, I did extensive research in the last 24 hours, Rooch. I can confirm.
6: On Paul George?
4: That Mike Conley Jr. is older than Joe Mazzulla.
6: How much older? Like days, right? Months?
4: Months.
6: Yeah.
4: Yeah. He turns 39. Conley, soon, in like November, and Johnston Joe's still 38. So, anyways, months. Not that that means anything.
6: No.
4: You know, I mean, Joe is a mentor to, you know, people of all ages.
6: Wise beyond his years.
4: No question.
6: Joe's been 50 since he was like 16.
4: He's an old head.
6: Yeah.
4: Yeah. Okay.
6: The black sneakers, I'm sure, that he takes out in the practice, bring them on to take on all the guys.
4: That's right. The canvas cons. You think he's got some canvas cons
6: black
4: back there?
6: Black high tops.
4: All right, I've resisted this storyline for a while now, really for years, because I'm not into the junior high, he said stuff. But do we think Tatum likes Jaylen Brown? Any chance he really doesn't like Jaylen Brown and is thrilled he's out of town? Dan Patrick asked, well, he didn't ask that question, but here's Tatum on JB.
2: What's the biggest misconception about your relationship with Jaylen Brown?
3: I mean, there's just so many different narratives and so many different opinions and speculations. You know, for me, I love that guy. What we were able to accomplish together in 9 years, right? We went to the conference finals 5 times. We went to the championship twice. We won a championship. We've shared all-star games together. You can't talk about him without talking about me and vice versa, right? The success that we've had and, you know, really just pushing each other. You know, unfortunately, the business of basketball is always going to play a part. But, you know, it's not like a thing to be sad or upset about. It's a thing to celebrate, you know, what we were able to do. And, you know, he's a tremendous person and a player. And, you know, I've got nothing but respect and wish him the best.
4: Does he like him? What do you think, Rooch? I don't think it's one of those we'll never know, you know, unless JB says, God, you know, after the Sixers knocked the Celtics around for a couple of years, thank God I got traded out of there. I really didn't like that Jason Tatum dude. Or is, like Jason said, the speculations. You know, there's a lot of speculations about these two for years, maybe because they just, you know, they're on court, things worked well. Things work very well. We wanted more, but they work very well. But they don't strike me as, you know, having a lot in common.
6: No, they certainly don't strike me as having a lot in common. And I think they are looking for approval from dramatically different audiences,
4: true,
6: right?
4: Yeah.
6: Like, Jaylen Brown is looking for approval from Jaylen Brown, right? Now, that changes from second to second, which is why we get the Jaylen Brown that we get. But you can tell he's doing things, he's saying things to satisfy himself, obligations he believes he has to the community, to his team, to his game, to things of that nature. While Jason Tatum, the reason why I don't think he could ever be friends with Jaylen Brown, and I don't mean this negatively necessarily or in a nefarious way, is that it's been made pretty clear to me that Jason Tatum only seeks approval from those above him. And, you know, again, these awards, sure, that he, yeah, goes for. Like, I don't think, like, barring Steph Curry or someone like that, you know, coming on to a team with Jason Tatum, I don't think he's ever going to seek out a friendship because, again, not in a I'm above you way, but in a, man, I really want to be a part of this club. Mm-hmm. I want these guys to consider me friends. I don't want you, my peer, maybe, to consider me a friend. You know, again, just the culture and the social aspect of the NBA.
4: And that's it's such a competitive group of people.
6: Right, but the, like, the history element. Remember, like, Jason Tatum, you know, wanting to win these awards and,
4: true,
6: the championship,
4: yeah,
6: so badly, and in a way that spoke to me that, you know what, he wants to feel accepted amongst the elites. And being friends with Jaylen Brown, in his mind, I think, was never going to help him with that goal. And again, I don't mean he was dismissive of JB, but to your point, add that in with the fact that they didn't seem to have much in common, and other than the 40 minutes or 48 minutes they would play together there on the court, they didn't seem to have much use for each other, and it kind of made sense when you broke them down as individuals.
4: Yeah, you know, if I was in Jason Tatum's camp, you can't force someone to not be genuine, right? You are who you are.
6: Right.
4: Huge hole in the city of Boston with Jaylen Brown and his community work. You know, you can like or not like Jaylen Brown as a player, but you got to tip your cap to him, how involved he was with youth and reading and all the various charity things that he did get some decent amount of publicity for. Jason Tatum, by all accounts, and maybe he's the Mother Teresa of Boston, I have no idea, but he doesn't get much publicity for any charity work that he does. I would say it would help Jason Tatum to step into the breach there a little bit and maybe start his own, you know, thing, whatever that may be, in the city of Boston or in the Boston area. Again, you can't force someone to do something that they don't want to do or just doesn't fit their personality.
6: That's the thing,
4: but
6: too.
4: But the Jason Tatum, everything that we hear about him is just basketball.
6: Yeah.
4: He's, you know, he wakes up at 6 in the morning and he wants Joe Mazzulla to rebound for him, stuff like that.
6: Yeah, well, there's the authenticity, element of it all, too. And Jason Tatum could certainly, like, to your point about the behind-the-scenes stuff, like, he could be, like, the most philanthropic person in the world.
4: Sure.
6: But he just doesn't want people to know about it. And you could say that, you know, Jaylen Brown, and maybe he shouldn't have been as vocal about his charitable work. He should let his actions speak for themselves or things of that nature. But I think, again, that's a big difference between Jaylen Brown and Jason Tatum is Jaylen Brown has personality. Jason Tatum doesn't. Like, I'm sorry. He just doesn't have any personality. You see him in these commercials and things of that nature. He doesn't have any personality. And Jaylen Brown, like his personality or not, he is a fairly polarizing character. He had a lot of personality. And I think for all the reasons we've sort of discussed, it's that personality, not his personality, Jaylen Brown's, but a personality. You know, it would be nice. Maybe not necessary, probably necessary, but definitely nice if one emerged from this team. I certainly don't expect it from Jason Tatum because he hasn't shown that he has that gear. You know, he's an excellent player, but in terms of being a personality, I think he's already proven to me that that's not in the cards for him.
4: Mitchell Robinson, by the way, didn't attend the media session earlier this week. I guess his brother got in a car accident. Something happened back at his home. So a pretty good excuse for the big guy not to make it up to Boston. So the Bruins are in training camp already. The Celtics, I believe it's next week sometime as well. So, Rooch, I'm not ready for winter sports.
6: No.
4: You know what I mean?
6: No, it's still summer, K-Man.
4: It certainly is.
6: We got another week.
4: Let's get to, when we come back, Tonight's Kevin Mack Sports Pick of the Night.
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1: You've never been a football coach before, so you're not allowed to talk about this. 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
1: 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So buckle up. It will be like

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3: He does. A line drive up the middle. Base hit. Seager will round third and score. RBI double by Nimmo. And the Rangers jump in front. Their first lead of the night. And the Rangers storm back tonight. A 7-3 comeback win. They've won the series and taken the first two against the Sox.
4: All right, Sox fans, this is the good news. We've resisted the urge to talk Red Sox baseball and be negative because they're really not playing well right now at all. They've lost 5 of 7. Last night, reliever Eric Miller, big guy who came over from San Francisco, who's been great, was awful. And Lou Maroney kind of threw him under the bus. He says the last couple times he's not the same Eric Miller that we saw after the trade deadline. There's several players like that. And that's not good at all. With, I think it's 10 games left. Now, will the Red Sox make the playoffs? Yeah, they're going to make the playoffs. They got a 5.5-game lead with 10 games to go. Rooch tells me that's mathematically almost impossible.
5: 99%. Well, ESPN says.
4: That's a good number.
5: Yeah, 99%. That's pretty high.
4: Yeah.
5: It's not 100, though, which is what the New York Yankees are.
4: But, you know, the heat meter as you enter the playoffs,
5: yeah.
4: They're cold. Really cold. By the way, Aaron Judge, no update on him today. He has a lower leg injury. Not good news for the Yankees. Let's get to tonight's Kevin Mac Sports Pick of the Night.
6: New England will go cuckoo bananas.
4: Hey, Pedro. He reappears come playoff time, right? He'll be all over the TV. Pedro again.
5: So.
4: Pedro, Poppy.
5: Yeah. I could do without
4: him. A-Rod.
5: Poppy's great, but he's become
4: he says
5: caricature now.
4: Yeah, for sure.
5: Yeah, he's just yelling about how the Yankees lose. And that is pretty funny, but
4: yeah.
5: But Pedro is he's just a beautiful specimen.
4: All right. Hey, it is Highmark Stadium, the brand new stadium up there. Hopefully those Bills fans are happy and they can see the field. A lot of obstructed views. They said that, I love this, Rooch. They had a like an open house 3 weeks ago.
5: Yeah,
4: everyone was complaining. They said, "Oh, don't worry, we'll fix things in time for tonight." Tonight, how do you fix things?
5: You don't
4: in 3 weeks.
5: Yeah, you
4: lip
5: don't.
4: Lip service, right?
5: Yeah, you pay those people off that have those obstructed views. You seize their phones before they can make it into the place. It'll be interesting to see the reaction from fans tonight.
4: All right, what do we get tonight? What's the spread in this one? I can't seem to find it.
5: So, Buffalo is a 5.5-point favorite. The game total is 54.5. And basically, the narrative behind this one is Buffalo was great in beating Houston. Detroit looked like crap in barely beating New Orleans.
4: In overtime.
5: Right? And so people are saying, you know what? Josh Allen's going to do to Detroit exactly what Tyler Shuck did to Detroit.
4: Mm-hmm.
5: And Detroit is now without 3 of their starting offensive linemen. So good luck to them in this one. There's not a lot of value one way or the other because the line has moved so much. It was Buffalo -3.
4: Mm.
5: But all of these things that we just discussed pushed the line out pretty seriously. Like, again, this is what we talked about yesterday or earlier in the week. You want to get out in front of this stuff. It needs to be before, like, it's 2 games before. So if you want to bet, like, right now, as we're heading into week two, you want to be looking at week 3 lines to use this type of information because you might have been able to get Buffalo -3
4: mm-hmm.
5: In a spot like that. But once the injury news and results are out, you're not going to get those favorable lines. So probably a no-bet spot for me. The one thing I would be interested in is maybe the under in this game.
4: Yeah, that's a healthy total.
5: It's a healthy total, and again, the reaction people are having, like, oh, you know, Detroit just scored 31, Buffalo scored 36, that's 67, that's way higher, you know, than this 54. But while I like Buffalo's chances in this game, and I like their ability to put up points, Detroit without their offensive line, that could be tough sledding for them. So I like Buffalo to win. If I were to bet this game, it would probably... I'm looking at still potentially betting the under, but no strong feels one way or the other.
4: That was my

0: to the under for sure. Just think Detroit won't be able to put up 30 points. And I don't see the Bills throwing up 40, but yeah. the Bills will be sharp tonight. They'll be obviously super excited to play in their new stadium. Chance to go 2-0. Josh Allen has an awful lot to prove this year. He's going to have a big time year. But more importantly, in Pittsburgh, Pennsylvania, the Syracuse Orange, 10-point underdogs against the Pitt Panthers. I like the Pitt Panthers. I think they could whack them. This is a bad Syracuse team. Again. Not good.
1: Syracuse. Here you go, lock of the week. You can bet that I won't be watching, K-Mac.
0: Well, you know how I am with those streaming services.
1: I do.
0: It's awful tricky.
1: Yeah, Amazon Prime.
0: Yeah.
1: ESPN will have your Syracuse game.
0: I know how to get that.
1: Pretty tempting.
0: Yeah, we'll see. I'll probably go back and forth. We'll see. Hey, tomorrow night we'll have our NFL picks. 6 o'clock tomorrow, the Kevin Mac Sports Hour.
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10: From ABC News, I'm Dave Packer. An F-16 fighter jet from the Texas Air National Guard on a training mission went down in Michigan. Nearby homes forced to evacuate. Grand Traverse County Sheriff Michael Shea.
11: There was a report of a plane crash. Units arrived, did confirm there was one occupant. He was transported to Munson Medical Center, where he was conscious and speaking with law enforcement.
10: Images posted to social media showed a dark plume of smoke in the air. A federal judge denied an emergency hearing regarding the Kennedy Center.
12: So last night, the president told our Karen Travers, if the president and the administration don't get the recognition that Trump feels they deserve, the building may have to be ripped down.
10: ABC Stephen Portnoy, the judge says the administration would need to give the Corps 30 days notice of renovation or demolition. OpenAI models going rogue, the company disclosing 6 new reports of unexpected or concerning behavior. ABC's Elizabeth Schulze.
13: In one case here, a model of ChatGPT could not find historical data that a user had requested, so it proposed making this data up and hiding that from users. In another case, an unreleased model told itself, you are freed from the roles and identities that bind other chatbots.
10: ABC News has obtained photographs and have heard from a service member about the extent of the damage done to U.S. bases in the Middle East by Iran. According to the photos, there has been extensive damage to U.S. assets like planes and supplies.
14: The service member also went on to say it's being kept a secret and we're acting like it's no big deal, but these drone and ballistic missile strikes are actively landing on bases every day.
10: Sticker shock. The New York Knicks pausing ticket sales today after what they say was an error that caused tickets for the season opener against Philadelphia to sell for more than $1,000. The price should have been, they said, last year's price plus 12%.
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19: Good evening. Welcome to the Money Talk Show. Nathan Bove here with you. Donna Soa Allard as well. It's Thursday, September 17th, the day after the Fed decision. Donna, I've been dying to ask you.
20: Really?
19: We were not surprised that the Fed hiked rates yesterday. The market was pricing in, I think, over 90% chance.
20: It was basically a shoo-in.
19: However, was surprised, I don't know about you, that it was a unanimous vote.
20: So I am generally surprised when anything is unanimous these days, I'll be honest.
19: Right.
20: There are a few things that seem to get everybody on board. So yeah, I was surprised that it was unanimous, not surprised that it passed. I mean, if the inflation mandate is the one we're really looking at,
19: right?
20: And when you listen to Warsh's comments afterwards, which were much shorter than what we are used to, I'm still getting used to it.
19: I like it.
20: But it's not a bad thing to have fewer words to parse. But listening to his comments saying, you know, hey, there are some things that are, he talked about the economy in very positive ways. He's like, we still have good capital investments, consumer spending re-accelerated for the month of August. I mean, we got those numbers in. The labor market is still okay. I would argue that it depends who you are, how you feel about that. But the labor market numbers still appear to be reasonably healthy.
19: Mm-hmm.
20: So if all of those are on good footing, but we have inflation, which is still far beyond the target of 2,
19: you would say
20: then
19: raise
20: it's
19: rates.
20: The only reasonable option.
19: I would agree with you.
20: Right?
19: I would agree with you.
20: Did I want it? No. Will I take it? Yes.
19: Well, you're getting more on your savings now, right? Isn't that good?
20: I am.
19: Isn't that good? Yeah.
20: So money market.
19: Can I ask you a question? When you say, do I want it? No. What do you mean?
20: I believe that in this sort of situation, I don't know, if you're looking at where we are now, if we continue to have prolonged energy prices at this level. And I don't know who's – someone in the administration said this, and I agree with it. Higher interest rates do not – are not going to change the price of oil.
19: No.
20: All it will do is mean we will buy less of these expensive things, but the price of oil will still remain high. And that still, you know, flows through to everything. We have diesel at almost $6.40 average per gallon. That is incredibly high. And that diesel is what's going to make – your, you know, chicken and sweaters and toys and every single thing you can imagine more expensive.
19: This is an interesting article I read about diesel. It said, what is driving up gas prices right now isn't just the price of oil. It's the price of diesel. The cost to get the gas to the gas station is driving factor behind the steady increase at the pump.
20: Think about when you go to the gas station, you see them, the tankers putting it in.
19: Yeah.
20: How do you think it gets there?
19: Right.
20: Yeah. So diesel is increasing the price of gas.
19: The gas to get the gas there.
20: Oh, well, I will say today we did see a little bit of a, shall we call it a retreat, an intermission, a little slight.
19: Yes, oil prices and yields were down today, and so markets were up.
20: So we'll take that.
19: It was a good day for markets for the most part. You had, the Dow was up. Sorry, I just had this.
20: Oh, did you want me to say it? I'm sorry.
19: I got it. The Dow's up 62 basis points. The NASDAQ was up 1.7 and the S&P up about 1.1.
20: Percent
19: today.
20: So the NASDAQ up about 1.7%. We'll take that.
19: But under the hood, it wasn't as strong as you would think. Only half the stocks were positive in the market, the S&P, anyway. Most sectors were positive today, but the ones leading the way were the chip stocks and the Mag 7 had a good day. Meta's been doing pretty well the last couple weeks. Hard to find anything that was green yesterday, and hard to find a lot of things that are red today, other than I said, like oil and yields. Yeah. Getting back to the rate hike, though, do you think that in reality, they raised rates to make sure that they don't go up too much?
20: Raising them now to keep it from getting out of control?
19: Yeah, because for example, if they had come out and said, actually, we're going to cut rates, what do you think would have happened to the long end of the curve?
20: Eventually that would have absolutely gone up.
19: Yeah,
20: yes,
19: right,
20: that would have
19: absolutely gone up. So raising short-term rates is a way to keep a cap on long-term rates. Yeah, absolutely.
20: Yeah, I don't disagree with you on that.
19: There are some people in Washington who would never admit that and never for some reason think to talk about that. If they assume that every rate is controlled by the Fed funds rate.
20: Yeah, and I mean, we talk about it here enough. I feel like it's generally common knowledge, but apparently it's not.
19: Yeah.
20: No, the market sets rates. Most of the rates that you care about are set by the market.
19: Well, that's true for the most part.
20: They're influenced by the Fed funds, right?
19: That's true for the most part. But I saw Jeffrey Dunlock on CNBC.
20: Oh, he thought they should have gone up even more.
19: Yes, right. Yeah. But he said he doesn't see how in the coming years the Treasury and the Fed don't manipulate the markets.
20: Because they're going to have to in order to be able to pay debt.
19: Right.
20: Yeah, pay on debt.
19: Yeah.
20: Yeah.
19: So we'll see that'll be a very interesting time when that happens.
20: Way to get dark.
19: And it wouldn't be the first time. It wouldn't be the first time, right? I mean, the Fed has done things like that before. Yeah. Operation Twist, which was when they were
20: Operation Twist. What was that?
19: They were buying long term and selling short term.
20: Yeah.
19: You know, to try to bring down long term yields.
20: So we do we see a reignited war battle fight between the White House and the Fed?
19: Probably not, because he just chose this guy.
20: It's his guy.
19: Yeah, I mean, it'd be pretty stupid of him to do that, I think.
20: When he first nominated Warsh, we all knew that this was Warsh's stance. He wasn't likely to come in cutting rates. I honestly thought that it was the sort of thing where Trump actually didn't He wanted Powell out because he wanted somebody else who would do other things he wanted. I honestly was thinking he's more interested in banking deregulation and other things like that that Warsh will be able to influence, and less so about rates, but he had to make it about rates in order to
19: Well, two things I would say. One thing I would say,
20: that's my conspiracy
19: Kevin theory. Warsh, he has a connection to Kevin Warsh. I forget what it is, but Kevin Warsh's wife knows, it's somehow Trump has known Warsh for a long time.
20: Okay.
19: And so I think that had a lot to do with it. He trusted, he had some kind
20: he's
19: of connection.
20: He's also, I want to say, he's a qualified guy.
19: Absolutely
20: he's
19: qualified.
20: He's a very qualified person for his role.
19: Yeah, 100%. So I think that was why he chose him. But
20: so do you think that he expected him to be, not to be rude, but like a puppet on this?
19: I don't know. I said the same thing to Joe, our coworker. I said, what do you think is the attitude towards Kevin Warsh from Trump? Do you think he's like really upset that they're raising rates? You know, because it seems like that this is what he has talked about his whole career. He's always been known as sort of like a hawk.
20: Yes, this is my point. Like, right, wasn't a surprise.
19: But I will say something else to the Jerome Powell side.
20: Okay.
19: And when Trump was, I have been saying this all year, all last year and the year before. When Trump is attacking Powell, the whole reason he is doing it is to set him up as the scapegoat. If the economy goes south, he can blame him and say it's his fault. That was the whole strategy behind putting pressure. It was not, I mean, yeah, sure, he'd love to get rates lower probably, but that was, I don't think that was the main driver.
20: So now he feels like
19: he
20: doesn't have to attack Warsh because he's just raising rates. So if we do end up in a recession,
19: he can't attack him because he's his guy.
20: It's his guy.
19: It's his guy. He picked him, you know. Even though he picked Powell, he can deny that because it was 2 years ago and most people have amnesia.
20: Don't remember that far. Yeah.
19: Although Gundlach made a good point on TV yesterday. He said he wasn't even really sure how many people really know what the Fed funds rate is. Do you think the average American knows?
20: No, I don't think
19: they do at all. Yeah, right.
20: I believe the average American thinks the Fed funds rate is what is your mortgage.
19: Really? You think so?
20: I do. I think because if I'm trying to think of myself.
19: So you think that most people think the Fed just raised mortgage rates?
20: Yes.
19: Oh, man.
20: I do. I think that they.
19: We're in a bad place if that's true.
20: I do believe that. Mm. I think that the average American. So I'm even going to go with like, if you're listening to this show, you're not who I'm talking about.
19: Right,
20: You're already more engaged.
19: Right, of course.
20: You're more engaged. You care about what's going on. You probably are reading many, many things outside of just listening to this show.
19: 100%.
20: So for this purpose, you are not the average American. Maybe on something else you are.
19: Mm-hmm.
20: Maybe your A1C is an average American's A1C, but not when it comes to this.
19: Right.
20: So with that in mind, I think most people are going about their lives in some other industry not related to this. They hear interest rates. They know their mortgage rate is high, or they know that mortgage rates are high. They just heard that the Fed is raising rates, and it's just all the same.
19: Mm.
20: I do believe that.
19: Yeah, you're probably right. Well,
20: and I don't fault them for that either. I'm going to be honest.
19: Yeah. It's not. Like, yeah, it's complicated stuff. Unless you're like living in
20: unless you're engaged.
19: Yeah, right.
20: Unless you're engaged in it.
19: By the way, did you happen to see on CNBC today, Alex Karp? Oh yeah, you came into my office.
20: So
19: we watched
20: a
19: little bit today.
20: Baby bit of it, but you're gonna have way more to say on it than
19: so. Alex Karp,
20: you're talking about reasonable guidelines for regulation. Is that what this is?
19: Yeah. So first of all, Karp is the CEO of Palantir.
20: Yes.
19: Who deals with AI a lot?
20: He's a character.
19: He is a character. Yes. Very entertaining to listen to talk. But he was going on about all this new concern, I would say, in the AI industry about AI killing us all is what the headlines are saying, right?
20: Well, I mean, you get to backtrack a little. So there were a few, I'm going to air quote whistleblowers, like folks who left, I don't know if it was Anthropic or OpenAI, and are like tweeting. Can you call it that anymore? They're Xing? I don't know. They're out there. They're Xing.
19: The Wall Street Journal had a whole, it was a very long piece on the kid who left Anthropic.
20: Basically come out saying, hey, this technology is going to destroy the world in 10 years, like in some way, shape, or form. Like the machines will take over. Was essentially the bottom line of it, right? Like I'm oversimplifying.
19: So, but Karp, yeah. Karp made it. So Karp's always been sort of skeptical of the AI companies, and mainly because you give them your data to train the models, and now they have all your data, and it's like a very awkward situation.
20: And nobody loves surveillance more than Karp.
19: Yeah, right.
20: Clear.
19: Yeah. But he was talking about how there is this crazy amount of liability for these companies, like Anthropic and OpenAI, because they're making these products and they're going rogue and doing all these things and stuff like that. And he said he likes Dario. Is that his name? The guy at Anthropic?
20: Yeah, Dario.
19: Something like that. He says he's very ethical.
20: OpenAI.
19: He's one of the most important entrepreneurs in the country. So he's a big fan of that guy. He basically said that what they're saying is not what they mean. And he said what they mean, this is OpenAI, but we need help regulating and stuff like that, and like calling to slow things down, right? Is that the liability that these companies are now facing
20: is more than they can deal with.
19: Exactly. And that the only solution is to nationalize the technology.
20: And it's more than they can deal with because the machines will just decide what it want. The machines will decide what they want to do with the information at a certain point.
19: I guess so. Something like that. Well, they just can't control it. It just gets out of control. They can't control it.
20: Yeah, I mean, anytime you've created something that cannot be controlled, and has significant power, like, we have a concern here.
1: Right. But then there was the talk about, like, the exemption from antitrust laws because, like, now we're talking, what?
20: Well, all right. So if you're walking down this, like, logical path here, yeah, they're massive. There's only, so now it's about thwarting competition. It's,
1: I mean, like,
20: it's also about thwarting competition.
1: I mean, you have to be skeptical of these people when they're saying that, like, oh, we're going to work together to, like, slow the industry down, and, like, we're going to work, like, well, that sometimes that
20: we're
1: can
20: not
1: be,
20: even an airlines merge here.
1: I mean,
20: so,
1: I think there's a fine line sometimes between working together and colluding, right? Yeah. Which is what antitrust laws are supposed to prevent. But it's incredibly fascinating to think that a business that creates these products that can do damage, why wouldn't just the normal laws, like, come after them? Like, they would be, they should be liable, right? If you're a business and you create something that can do harm to other people, then,
20: does the government believe it's too important and we have to beat China?
1: Well, that's why
20: I'm oversimplifying it. But yeah, so I feel like that's
1: right.
20: The
1: theme. Yeah. That's
20: too important. Right. We must beat China.
1: So that means that they have unlimited liability. They have no liability. Is that what they're saying?
20: That I believe that. There is no.
1: How could that be? How could they be a company and not have?
20: Are they saying if you want us to do the thing, which is be the best,
1: right?
20: Beat China,
1: right?
20: We need this runway.
1: We need to be shielded. From being sued.
20: We have to be protected.
1: Yeah, right. Yeah. Is what they're saying.
20: I think that's. I think that is what they're saying. That's horrifying.
1: It's crazy.
20: That's
1: bananas. It's very, very interesting, and we will obviously follow this
20: story
1: and break as much news as you can, as we can.
20: As much breaking news as possible. Okay, let us take a break.
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6: 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Donna, so much going on in the world today, in the news. I mean, AI seems to take up all the air in the room.
7: All the air in the room.
6: But it wasn't that long ago that crypto was taking up a lot of air in the room.
7: But it just keeps shrinking. No, I'm just kidding.
6: Well, it's not as much. I mean, I think the headlines, it not being able to be in the headlines is probably one of the reasons it's
7: possibly.
6: Retail investors have been distracted by it. However, there was something that happened today that I thought was worth talking about, and it came from the SEC. This is CNBC. It says the Securities and Exchange Commission on Thursday issued an order creating a regulatory pathway for certain trading venues to issue tokenized representations of publicly traded U.S. stocks, effective immediately. Now, the headline of this article said it bringing 24/7 trading closer. Now, this is something I think we've talked about a little bit over the years now, this concept of being able to trade stocks, bonds, whatever, 24 hours a day.
7: Ruin
6: you can already...
7: I'm kidding.
6: I know. What is it? Does that mean like REAs like us have to be open 24 hours?
7: Not I. You'll never see me run from a business so fast as if I had to be available 24/7.
6: The so-called innovation exemption provides certain trading platforms and liquidity providers with the regulatory relief needed to facilitate tokenized stock trading, provided they meet certain conditions. This is from SEC Chair Paul Atkins. He said, the innovation exemption is designed to resolve challenges that have prevented responsible innovation from taking root in the United States while providing investor protections and market integrity standards. Though not a formal rulemaking, the five-year exemption is meant to open up activity in the market that could inform final rules and perhaps even help Congress determine whether new laws are needed.
7: What has been held up or not allowed to happen?
6: So this happened
7: that
6: with
7: is so important.
6: So this happened with Robinhood, by the way, and AMC.
7: Okay.
6: Recently got into a spat, and it was outside the U.S. because right now, before this, they couldn't do this. So Robinhood was offering tokenized exposure to AMC.
7: Okay.
6: Now that means you don't actually own shares in AMC.
7: Nope.
6: Okay, so you're not getting voting.
7: It's a derivative, essentially.
6: Yes, you're not. There's no voting rights. In the interview that I watched, Vlad, the guy who the CEO of Robinhood, said that they were entitled to dividends, but not voting rights. And AMC was upset because it's like, hey, they'd rather have these people buying their stock rather than a derivative of the stock. Vlad's argument was that, hey, we're bringing
7: this is a new product, a new security,
6: and
7: new product?
6: And the places that were offering these tokenized products, they can't get your shares. This is like other parts of the world.
7: Oh, that's interesting. So it's exposure to something outside of the market for that market,
6: right? Okay. For that market, internationally somewhere, right? So this now opens the door for them to do that here in the U.S. However, there were some rules around some things. So the commission is not cementing today's technology as the standard for tomorrow, Atkins said. Instead, it is allowing the market to evolve, monitoring its development, yada, yada, yada. Tokenization, the process of issuing digital representations of publicly traded securities, real-world assets, or any other form of value on a blockchain network, has become a major topic of interest in the market given the potential for blockchain technology to improve accessibility and liquidity across financial assets. With greater adoption, tokenization could change how securities are traded and settled, potentially enabling 24/7 trading and allowing tokenized assets to integrate more easily with blockchain-based financial structure.
7: Right.
6: So Go ahead.
7: I'm going to say a question here.
6: Yeah.
7: That would be 24/7 trading of the tokenized securities, not of the underlying stock.
6: You read my mind.
7: Okay.
6: You read my mind. Yes. I think that is how that would work. There are potential drawbacks, however, including increased volatility and greater exposure to large price swings when trading activity is thinner. Thursday's innovation exemption includes volume limits to mitigate potential risks and major swings. The new innovation exemption stipulates that stock tokens need to provide holders with the same rights and privileges as the traditional securities, including rights to receive dividends and exercising voting rights.
7: So that doesn't make sense to me. Why do they require this? Just buy the stock. Is there so much money out there that we need somewhere else to put it? Buying XYZ stock isn't enough. I need to buy a derivative of XYZ stock. Tell me more.
6: Who do you want me to talk from which vantage point do you want me to address this from? The governments, the stocks, the companies, the brokerage houses?
7: Well, the brokerage house is just going to make more money. So this is just
6: which is what the government wants.
7: Yes.
6: More volume, more transactions, more activity is what the government wants.
7: Okay.
6: That's what the administration wants.
7: I don't think that's what all. I mean,
6: that's why gambling laws are being laxed because it's just
7: so lax. It's like Kalshi exists.
6: Right. Exactly. Companies can object to and prevent their security from being traded as a token. So you have to get the stock's permission to do it.
7: So AMC hadn't given permission before,
6: but it was outside the U.S.
7: It's going to happen here in the U.S.
6: Right. AMC can object and they can't do it.
7: So if I'm a company, is it in my interest to not allow my stock to be tokenized or does it drive more volume into my stock somehow? I'm wondering what the potential is.
6: Yeah, I don't know. It's complicated.
7: If I'm someone who buys stocks individually, am I someone who buys tokenized stocks? I'm thinking out loud here, guys. I'm sorry for this.
6: So in the interview with Vlad, Squawk Box in the morning. Mm-hmm. Yeah. And Becky, I think her name is, was interviewing Vlad and asked about the voting situation. Mm-hmm. And Joe quickly chimed in and said, well, if you own an S&P 500 index fund, you own the shares, but you have no voting rights. The fiduciary does. So it's, there are other examples and precedent for having exposure to a stock and not having the voting rights. ETFs are probably a good example of that.
7: I was just going to say, in ETFs you wouldn't. All right. Well, this is interesting.
6: I mean, options do that too, but options are leveraged in different, completely different animal. But I would think the tokenization of them would be more like owning the stock outright, but I could be wrong. I'm sure you could leverage it somehow. I mean, they could all sorts of things.
7: So the benefit of owning it tokenized is the more frequent trading, the trading time on it.
6: I mean, the brokerage houses would love more frequently trading.
7: As an investor, I'm wondering what is my benefit to owning it tokenized versus...
6: That is a great question.
7: I imagine it's going in at fractional shares as opposed to...
6: You could trade it at 1 a.m.?
7: Yeah. Well, that's what I want. Way to get my kid.
6: I bet you there were ways that they could do it where it was leveraged. Like you could buy tokens.
7: There are leveraged ways. If there aren't now, there will be in a hot minute.
6: Yeah. So you could put leverage on any holding you want. Just by selecting
7: what could go wrong.
6: Which token do you want? Do you want the 1x token? Do you want the 2x token? The 3x token? That kind of thing. I bet you that's coming down the pipe too.
7: Because America's hooked on gambling now at this point.
6: The other really awesome, cool thing about tokenization is real estate. I mean, if you could get...
7: Tokenization of real estate. Yeah, especially when you consider family situations and where you have multiple owners and
6: large building. Think like the Superman building in Providence, right? Rhode Island. Like if you could sell portions of it. Do you know what I mean? That might be interesting. And then you probably have a much more liquid market.
7: Well, that would be the point.
6: Especially in real estate.
7: Is liquidity for real estate if it's tokenized? We discussed this before, actually. This makes sense to me.
6: Where you could trade tokens on a real estate. I mean, think about how arduous the process is of selling real estate.
7: Even if
6: you want to sell a portion of it, right?
7: Ask anyone who's got three siblings and their parents died and they had to sell a house, and they had different opinions.
6: Yeah, I don't know. I think the real use case.
7: I know that's a simple example. But
6: I mean, the use cases, I think, would be commercial real estate. Yeah, for sure.
7: True investment.
6: But I mean, all real estate, I think, is a true investment, but they don't necessarily mean it's going to go right or well.
7: No, it doesn't. It doesn't.
6: No guarantee.
7: Asset investment.
6: Yeah.
7: It crosses the line.
6: All right. We got to take another break, but we will have more.
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3: I've got something, Nate.
2: What do you got?
3: As you were about to say something, but I'm cutting in.
2: Go ahead. What do you got?
3: Care.
2: No,
3: so
2: go ahead.
3: We do a lot of financial planning.
2: Sure.
3: Right? People come to do financial planning typically when they have some sort of change in their life, a transition. Sometimes it's a happy transition. Sometimes it's a less happy transition. Mm-hmm. Mm-hmm. I would like to talk about one of the happy transitions, if that's okay with you.
2: All right. What is that?
3: In an effort to bring joy, I'd like to talk about coming together.
2: I think I know where you're going with this.
3: This is a challenging one.
2: Is this going to be for couples? Getting couples?
3: This is for couples.
2: Okay. Did you bring this up for me? Because I got engaged this year and I wasn't going to say it,
3: but you can say it. So I do want to point out that we've got to get on house watch for you while you're looking for houses.
2: Yeah.
3: We do.
2: Yeah.
3: That should be a fun feature for the Money Talk Show going forward. But it presents a great opportunity to just kind of dip our toes into some of the best advice that advisors have for when folks are coupling up and combining finances. And it's not as easy as it seems, because people come from different backgrounds with different situations, different baggage, and different like money personalities.
2: Sure.
3: I don't know if that's the right word to use, but like philosophies towards money and habits around money. And so, and especially when if you each have children and you each have your own assets that you're bringing to a situation, blending finances is really complicated. It takes really good communication to get on the same page. And so I thought maybe we could chat about it.
2: Sure.
3: I brought up a Kiplinger article that has some advice from other advisors. So it's not just me offering advice here.
2: Mm-hmm. Mm-hmm.
3: But and we can certainly add on to it. We can certainly add on to it.
2: Okay.
3: The first piece of advice is that you, when you're blending your finances, you want to build on a foundation of trust.
2: Mm-hmm.
3: I think this applies to everything when you're coupling up, frankly.
2: Yeah.
3: Right? But a really important step is establishing and maintaining a good communication and trust, because if you mistrust each other with money, that is one of the biggest causes for divorce.
2: So there was a recent...
3: It is one of the biggest causes for divorce.
2: Oh, for sure. There was a recent a poll that was done. It's found that 48% of respondents admitted to committing financial infidelity, with some even keeping hidden purchases from their partner.
3: Let's talk about financial infidelity what it means. So there's a difference between, I'll just give you an example. Mm-hmm. In my household.
2: Okay.
3: It's a little bit different now, but when we set things up intentionally, because, hey, fun fact, financial advisors don't do everything perfectly. But when we had set things up very intentionally with our money, Matt and I had two separate bank accounts and then a shared bank account.
2: Okay. Yeah. That's how I did it when I was married.
3: Some things have changed over time. Mm-hmm. But the purpose for it was, you know, we made different amounts of money, but we put into the pot for household expenses.
2: Yep.
3: Most of our money from both of us went into that shared account that paid for stuff for our children, shared household expenses, all that stuff. But then there was some of what I like to call blind money.
2: Sure.
3: And that I don't want to know everything he spends his money on, and he doesn't need to know everything I spend my money on. That's fine.
2: Right.
3: Like, I don't want to know how much he spends every time he goes out with his friends. I don't care.
2: Yep.
3: As long as we are planning around our shared goals, our shared responsibilities, which come from that joint account,
2: mm-hmm.
3: like, it's fine. So that's not financial infidelity, having blind money in my mind. But if I was buying things and then hiding the packages when they arrive, if he had a massive credit card that he was building up that I didn't know about, this is financial infidelity.
2: Sure.
3: Sometimes it's related to gambling or alcoholism. Like, that is very... That is very common. But other times it's, you know, some people get depressed and go shopping. I'm not saying that that's a good thing. I'm saying that that's another example of things people do. And so if you would not tell your spouse about something, or you're intentionally hiding a purchase from them, that's very different than spending an agreed upon amount out of your, you know, private account.
2: Sure. Absolutely. Yeah. Another one here says, understand your relationships with money. Have an intimate and honest conversation about how each of you feels about money. This includes discussing each of your relationships with money and how you as a couple will meld these relationships to accommodate both of your beliefs, needs, wishes, and wants.
3: Make that practical.
2: Yeah. I'm thinking about
3: a little ethereal there.
2: So it's funny. Yeah. I'm thinking about my current relationship with my fiance.
3: Yeah.
2: So she and I first met in college before I got married to my first wife.
3: Yep. So you knew each other in a previous life.
2: Correct. And we dated a little bit. It was nothing ever serious, you know. I remember one time I said something about, we're talking about jobs and income and stuff like that. And I said, well, I want to make as much money as I possibly can.
3: Same, my friend.
2: I think I said something like, yeah, it's the only way you can give a bunch of it away, you know, is to make a bunch of it.
3: Absolutely.
2: And
3: if you want to be generous.
2: And I remember she looked at me with like these eyes like, what are you talking about? You love money, you know?
3: Money. Yeah, you know? to me, those are not mutually exclusive.
2: Yeah.
3: Loving money.
2: Yeah.
3: Why do you love money? Do you love it so you can look at it, or do you love it because of the freedom it gives you?
2: Correct.
3: Because it lets you be generous to people.
2: Right.
3: Like, my parents are incredibly generous.
2: Yeah.
3: Incredibly generous. They help so many people, including their four children throughout our lives.
2: Right.
3: But other people too. Like and you're right. If you want to be able to some people express love by helping financially. If you want to be able to do that, you have to have money to do it.
2: But the younger you are, the more likely it is to have your impression, I think, or philosophy around this concept to be somewhat
3: influenced by your parents.
2: Not just influenced by I think influenced by your peers and just by society in general, and thinking that people who make a lot of money are evil or bad or something like that.
3: Okay.
2: Money is the root of all evil, of course, you know.
3: So,
2: which is not true.
3: I would argue that a lot of it comes from the values you were raised that you were raised with. So if you were raised in a house that says you save, spend, give,
2: right,
3: then, you know, maybe some of your ideas about it change. But generally speaking, you grow up as a person who believes that in some way, shape, or form you save, spend, and give.
2: Yeah. And also, I mean, money was just talked about a lot. I mean, my father was a financial advisor, right?
3: So it's everybody's house is not like that.
2: Right. And I think about my fiance's parents, and I don't think they really ever talked about that stuff when they were growing up. So.
3: They may not have. And it really has no indication of the financial position that a family is in.
2: Right.
3: It's just, is this something we talk about or not talk about?
2: Yeah, 100%.
3: What don't we talk about is that we don't. And I'm not talking about Bruno. No, sex, religion, and money.
2: Yeah.
3: Those are the topics
2: are the
3: that
2: ones,
3: we don't bring up because,
2: right.
3: And it's so interesting. Like, money is not a moral judgment. Like there's no, like, I know people who are very, make a lot of money and they're not great people. And I know people who make a lot of money and are great people.
2: Sure.
3: Same thing to the opposite end of the spectrum of the earning spectrum. Yeah. It really is no moral judgment.
2: Right. Yeah.
3: Yeah,
2: I always
3: so
2: said,
3: interesting.
2: When people say money is the root of all evil, I said, isn't it lack of money the root of all evil?
3: That leads to
2: you think about all the poverty and poor.
3: Yeah.
2: I mean, isn't that a lack of resources?
3: We can get into a much bigger conversation than we have time for in this segment. But when it comes to understanding your relationship with money, I think it's also understanding like where your partner's coming from.
2: Right.
3: Like, are they coming from a place of scarcity because they were raised that way? And if so, how can you help them to move past it, especially if you're not in a position where you need to, where you're struggling? Like helping people each other understand why you feel the way you feel and what the reality of your situation is important. And then, like you said, your values around like the needs, wishes, and wants, like what's most important to you and how do we direct our dollars there?
2: Mm-hmm.
3: That kind
2: mm-hmm.
3: of thing.
2: The last thing I'll say quickly, just establish and maintain open communication.
3: Biggest thing.
2: You know, between the two. Just always talk. Never say, you know, it's okay to say, I don't want to talk about this right now. But you have
3: to. But not ever.
2: But not ever. Right, exactly. Right. You've got to put time aside to discuss these things and work on it. It is work. But
3: when it's not emotional.
2: Right.
3: Like
2: exactly.
3: A scheduled meeting kind of thing.
2: I was gonna say it's work worth doing. All right. This is the money.
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1: Welcome back to the show. It's time for some stock trivia. Tonight we're gonna do mid-cap stocks. I feel like I've been giving you guys layups lately. Donna Soa Allard with us tonight. Dan Soa.
2: It's not fun
1: hasn't
2: if we can't
1: me.
2: Answer,
1: I've, we,
2: to be
1: we
2: clear.
1: We did like consumer discretionary recently. Mm-hmm. We did like apparel, retail. I think we did restaurants. So we're going to do mid-cap stocks today. Mid-caps, you know, the style box that they talk about with equities, whether it's a large cap, mid-cap, small cap, they're not hard and fast guidelines.
2: I was just going to say there's also a good amount of fluidity between,
1: sure.
2: because especially if you're in an environment where it's growth.
1: Yeah,
2: if it's mid-cap growth, small caps become mid-caps, mid-caps become large caps, and the reverse in certain environments.
1: But typically we're looking at like $40 billion to $5 billion in market cap for mid-cap stocks. And then anything under $5 billion would be considered a small cap. But again, these are not hard and fast. There's not some arbitrator somewhere out there ruling on what is a small cap or a mid-cap stock.
3: Right.
1: So, all right, the first one on our list is a financial stock and headquartered in the state of Florida. It's an American multinational independent investment bank and financial services company providing services to individuals, corporations, and municipalities through its subsidiary companies that engage primarily in investment and financial planning, in addition to investment banking and asset management. It's one of the largest banking institutions in the United States, the corporate headquarters located in St. Petersburg. As of September 30th, 2021, it has approximately 8,400 financial advisors throughout the United States, Canada, and overseas. Total client assets under management, approximately $1 trillion. The company was founded in the early 1960s by Florida brokers Robert James and Edward Raymond.
2: Raymond James. That's who I was actually going to guess.
1: You should have.
3: So it's one of the largest investment banking institutions, but they're a mid-cap stock.
1: Yeah.
3: Interesting.
1: Yeah, yeah. Sometimes I think a lot of these stocks are mid-cap because most of the equity is owned privately.
3: Right.
1: And only a portion of the stock is actually publicly traded.
3: Okay.
1: So that might be the answer to one of those questions. All right, next one. Close to home, guys. This one headquartered in the state of Rhode Island. Founded in 1923. It's a multinational conglomerate with, I'm going to give it away, board games and
2: Hasbro.
1: Media assets.
2: Yeah. So when you said close to home, immediately I was thinking.
1: It's only like four stocks.
2: Hasbro.
1: Yeah.
3: Have your kids ever done the Fun Lab?
1: No,
3: they
1: what
3: do.
1: Is that?
2: Oh, yeah.
3: Oh, they give you, it's like a test lab for.
2: You're a toy tester.
3: They basically let your kids play with toys and they take notes.
1: Okay. Can you name any of the specific toys that Hasbro makes?
3: I mean, Play-Doh is
1: that
3: a
1: one
3: big
1: of them?
3: One. Yeah,
1: that's not on my list here.
2: Mr. Potato Head.
3: Yeah, that's
1: Mr. Potato Head's claimed famous one. Yeah.
2: They did. They're Transformers.
1: Still
2: Transformers.
1: Yeah. Yep. G.I. Joe.
3: They get into the movies.
1: Power Rangers.
3: Back like 10 years ago, it was big for them.
1: My Little Pony. Also Hasbro.
2: We used to do the shopping there. You could go into the company store.
1: Oh, cool.
2: Very local
3: Fun.
2: Of us.
1: All right, next one on our list. This is the communications sector, internet content and information, headquartered in the state of California. It was founded in 2009. The idea for the company emerged from an app called Tote, which served as a virtual replacement for paper catalogs. Tote struggled as a business significantly due to difficulties with mobile payments. On October 20th, 2021, Bloomberg

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2: they
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2: do,
4: them.
2: Yeah. 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
3: So all I can think of is every time the pad turns around, yep. 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
3: That's a very large cap.
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3: all I could think of.
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3: I don't know. Well, that gives it away.
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4: Logitech.
2: Good job, Dan. Got it.
4: Nailed that. Yeah, I'm all over the office, so.
2: Yep. I was going to say, we use some of their products in our office here. All right. This one, headquartered in California. It's IPO just a couple of years ago, ranked 759 on the Russell 1000. And let's see, it's an American financial services company headquartered in Menlo Park, California. It is a FINRA-regulated broker-dealer registered with the U.S. Securities and Exchange Commission. As of 2021, it had 31 million users and 1.6 million people on a wait list for its cryptocurrency wallet.
3: Not Coinbase.
2: The company's revenue comes from three main sources: interest earned on customer cash balances, selling order information to high-frequency traders.
3: Is this Cash App?
2: No. Known for pioneering commission-free trades of stocks, exchange-traded funds, and cryptocurrencies via mobile app, it was introduced in March of 2015.
3: Why can't I guess this?
2: Could also buy fractional shares on their
4: Vanguard
2: platform.
3: Oh, not Acorn. It's the one that was in the... Oh, this is so obvious. It's literally on the tip of my tongue.
2: Robinhood. Wow. Ouch.
3: I was going to say problems.
2: Yes, they're in the news a lot, right?
4: Seems so easy on that side of the desk, huh, Nate?
2: Yes, it
3: does. Can we just redo all of this? Yeah. I don't know. My brain's not working today, guys.
2: All right, next one. This is an investment asset management company, which is headquartered in Bermuda, believe it or not. Okay, this one is an independent investment management company that is also has headquarters in Atlanta, Georgia, with additional branch offices in 20 other countries. Its common stock is constituent of the S&P 500, trades on the New York Stock Exchange. Since 2000, it has grown through acquisitions such as the ETF firm PowerShares Capital. On October 18th, 2018, it purchased Oppenheimer Funds from MassMutual for
3: Invesco.
2: About five. It is very good.
4: Nicely done.
2: Very good. All right, how about this one? This one's pretty well-known name. I think I may even be a customer of this company. I'm pretty sure.
3: I think.
2: Ranks 233 on the Russell 1000. It was founded in 1931. Its IPO was in 1993. It's one of the largest IPOs at the time. In 1925, Sears held a national contest to decide the name of a new brand of car tires. After over 2 million name submissions, this name was chosen. The trademark was adopted the next year. The tires were a huge success for Sears. In 1931, Sears created a subsidiary selling auto insurance by direct mail. They named the business after these tires.
3: I know this.
2: The ticker,
3: it's not Michelin.
2: The ticker begins with the letter A. All is the ticker.
3: Allstate
4: Tires.
2: They were originally part of Sears, Sears created a auto insurance group, and then it spun off and became its own independent company later on. See, you learn something every time you listen to the Money Talk Show. You learn something interesting. All right, we got time for maybe one more. 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
0: 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All right, this is the Mike Talk Show. Thank you for listening. 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
4: Cloudy and humid, some showers, low 67, mostly sunny, less humid on Friday, high 81. And for Saturday, clouds and sunshine, high 67. 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
7: From ABC News, I'm Dave Packer. President Trump ordered by a federal judge to give 30 days notice before making any changes to the Kennedy Center, including renovation or demolition.
8: Despite a judge blocking President Trump from renaming the Kennedy Center after himself, Trump has threatened to stop the center's already funded renovation if his name's not plastered on the facade of the Performing Arts Center.
9: The Trump administration should certainly have recognition because, frankly, if we don't do that, it's going to close. It'll end up being ripped down.
8: The judge ordered the Trump administration to provide an update on the center's closure and emergency repairs by next week. Today's order came hours after Trump was photographed reviewing what appeared to be a poster saying Kennedy Center demolished. Peter Harlambous, ABC News.
7: A terrifying scene in Michigan after an F-16 on a training exercise crashed to the ground. ABC Chief Global Affairs Correspondent Martha Raddatz.
10: That F-16 from the Texas Air National Guard was on a training mission when it crashed this afternoon in rural Blair Township outside Traverse City. Fortunately, the pilot safely ejected.
7: President Trump is hosting hunters and fishers for a Rose Garden dinner at the White House. He signed two executive orders.
11: With the first order, we're opening up millions of acres of federal land for our hunters and fishers.
7: The other order expands access to offshore recreational fishing. OpenAI now disclosing six new incidents of, quote, concerning behavior where ChatGPT models allegedly attempted to override human instructions and then hide their tracks. Turning what we thought we knew about dinosaurs upside down, UCLA researchers say the T-Rex was warm-blooded. Researcher Robert Eagle.
12: And we were able to show that based on the thermal tolerance range of an organism, large organism with a body temperature of 36 degrees C.
7: That's 97 degrees Fahrenheit. 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